0: interference in the 2016 referendum. He says the clear answer was yes. The UK narrowly voted to leave the European Union, a move seen by some as weakening an alliance in competition with Moscow. Russia has previously denied meddling in Brexit, accusing Britain of being gripped by anti-Russian hysteria. The British government today saying while Russia tried to interfere, its efforts were unsuccessful. Jonathan Savage, Fox News.
1: The Paris prosecutor's office says hackers raised the temperature of refrigerators and freezers at hundreds of French supermarkets overnight, causing fires and spoiling food. The French cybersecurity agency is investigating. It's coming as the parent company of the largest supermarket chain in the Netherlands says it's dealing with a security issue on its network and has taken several systems offline as a precaution. I'm Lee Silicera. This is Fox News.
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3: A few scattered showers remain during the evening hours. Those will come to an end with temperatures in the 50s, bottoming out overnight in the mid-40s with northwest winds about 10 to 15. And then look for a lot of clouds around for your Tuesday. Might see a peak of sun late in the day. Lighter winds out of the northwest and highs in the low to mid-50s. But sunshine returns for your Wednesday with highs warming up close to 60. And then we'll warm it up into the low 60s as we head into Thursday. From the Flag Skywatch Weather Center, I'm Chief Meteorologist Dean Wysocki.
4: He's here. Now, broadcasting from the underground command post, deep in the bowels of a hidden bunker, somewhere under the brick and steel of a nondescript building, we've once again made contact with our leader, Mark Levin.
5: ICE operates with impunity, that they sow chaos and terror across our country, that they have killed far more of our neighbors than they could ever have claimed to save. New York City will not stand by while ICE agents shoot New Yorkers. And we will not back down from the demand that so many, including myself, have put forward time and again. This is an agency that must be abolished.
6: You know, I pointed out the great irony on 9/11 of an Islamist socialist having taken over New York City by the 25th anniversary of 9/11. And the irony associated with him having signed the proclamation for 9/11, handing that pen to the person who represented the highest ranking Al-Qaeda terrorist in the United States on 9/11. And I pointed out about how so many people just going about their business, not realizing what Islam's goal here was. The Muslim Brotherhood's 51, that were in year 51, their 100-year plan, how effective they had been. And I illustrated through population growth in some very specific areas where they were intentionally laying the groundwork for people. Like, for example, the Michigan man, your Midwestern values kind of guy, you know, Abdul El-Sayed. So what we're seeing is the culmination of a lot of different things here. One of the points I was making, you take a look at the French situation, and you've had a combination of the socialists that have co-opted students and have gotten them to riot, and then they've used and manipulated them the same way that, you know, Black Lives Matter, for example, in this country was never about black anything, right? Black Lives Matter was a Marxist organization. And even for about the first month and a half that BLM became a thing that people became familiar with, they even left all of their Marxist agenda as their founding doctrine on the BLM website. I would read from it routinely and illustrating the point about BLM. These are not what you think they are. And then they, over time, were shown to be a fraud. but not before they had taken in huge money and riots and everything else. And some people are still so broken in the brain, dumb, that they don't even know what a scam BLM was. But it was never anything other than a Marxist organization that exploited race to try to exact outcomes. And so similarly, you got Islam, the 100-year plan that's been in place, the tentacles of the Muslim Brotherhood that are everywhere. And so the students in France, co-opted by the socialists, and all part of the plan is to get yourself in bed where you can politically to exact outcomes. And so the Muslim Brotherhood has found a home. Islam has found a home on the left. That's true in this country with the Squad and with Mamdani and with El Said, among others. As I pointed out, there are over 150 elected Islamists in the United States right now, let alone the ones that are on ballots this cycle. The influence has continued to grow, but also in places like France. So you've seen the population's spike of Islamists in these Western societies. And they are 60% more likely to end up on government assistance programs than your average native Western individual. Be they a French, Frenchman, a Brit, or an American. 60% more likely to end up on government assistance programs. So all part of the fiscal crisis, and you've never heard it framed this way, is in large part, and many of especially the European countries, attributable largely to what's been going on with Muslims and the disproportionate amount of government assistance programs that they've been taking in. All part of the plan that's been coming together for them. By the way, Brian Mudd here for Mark Levin, and Mark is in Israel. He will be back with you before long. It is always an honor and a pleasure to be here with you. You can check out The Brian Mudd Show wherever you get your podcast, and you can check me out socially at Brian Mudd Radio. So I previously brought you information about the populating of places like Dearborn, for example, where over the course of basically 40 years, Islam had grown from 6% of the population to 55%+. And exacting outcomes, and how they've been doing the same thing in Warren, Michigan, and then some other locations. I pointed out in specific cities in Europe. But there's actually more to it, even on a worldwide basis. And I recently finished my research on this, and here's what I came up with. What does this look like around the world? So in 1980, near the start of the Muslim Brotherhood's 100-year plan, Islam was the religion of 14.6% of the world's population. By 2000, that number grew to 21.3% of the world's population. By 2020, over a quarter of the world's population was Islamic, 25.6. Current estimates on the low end suggest that a minimum of 26.5% of the world's population is now Islamic. So this is a rapidly developing thing. If they are taking on that kind of share of the world's population, where is a lot of this stuff coming from, or where is there a vacuum, and what could this mean in terms of Western values, and specifically Judeo-Christian values of Western societies? So here's what we see with Christianity. In 1980, a third of the world's population was estimated to be Christian. By 2000, number pretty close, it was a little bit low, but 32.3. So there have been a drop off of less than 1% over the course of those 20 years while Islam was rapidly growing. However, Pew Research, their most recent study, conducted last year pegged Christianity at just 28.8% of the world's population. So at the same time, current estimates say it's at least 26.5% Islamic, 28.8% Christian. If these two trends hold, Islamists will pass Christians by way of population by the end of this decade. And if we continue to see the migration trends, that the way that they have been ramping up, the rapid growth in countries and specific communities, what you've been seeing is going to scale. It's no longer, oh yeah, that's Dearborn, Michigan. The same way that who in their right mind would have thought, yeah, you know, 25 years after 9/11, you would have an Islamist, somebody who is sympathetic to Islamic terrorism, if he's having an honest moment. Somebody of that ilk that would be running the city. That in Michigan, you would have somebody who has familial ties to the Muslim Brotherhood. Or at least there's a history on social media that suggests this. So one of the things, you have had Abdul El-Sayed, the Michigan man, who has denied that he has ties to the Muslim Brotherhood. It was just yesterday on Meet the Press that he denied this, right? Well, what's interesting is his half-sister, who happens to be a professor at the University of Chicago, her social media postings previously have talked about this. And specifically, if you go back to Muslim Brotherhood postings by El-Sayed's half-sister, you go back to when Obama went over to Egypt and called on the Muslim Brotherhood to rise up? They did. Which, by the way, in the grand construct of the Muslim Brotherhood's 100-year plan, I mean, says pretty much all you needed to know about Obama, right? So anyway, if you go back there, the Free Beacon ended up finding that in 2012, when Egypt elected a Muslim Brotherhood leader, she wrote, "My family has long been Muslim Brotherhood." She later said that she has family jailed previously for having been part of the Muslim Brotherhood. And also had a post that said, "Praying for all my family that supports the Muslim Brotherhood. Lie low, stay safe." Of course, the Muslim Brotherhood is a designated terror organization in the United States. A lot of countries recognize it to be so around the world. So here is El-Sayed's sister talking about the familial ties to the Muslim Brotherhood. So isn't that interesting? So, a couple things about this. If we take a look at doing the same thing that we've been doing, this is how the West is lost. It's part of the message that I shared with you a couple weeks ago. Just pretending that, you know, nothing's changing, nothing is happening here is how the West is lost. It might start with financial collapse in a place like France. It can continue to lead to the political outcomes we're seeing for now, where Islam is becoming a dominant player in cities, but then also potentially at key Senate seats like in Michigan. It all starts with our founding religion. You know, started in the first hour with Columbus Day and how lost the message of Columbus Day really is. And had it not been for Christopher Columbus, had it not been for the eventual establishment of the United States of America, where this world would be from a point of religion, where Christianity would be, where Israel would be, which is nowhere, where Jews would be, probably eradicated. The key is for Christians and Jews in Western societies to at least be as dedicated with their religions as Islamists are to theirs. This is one thing I've admired about them culturally. The average person who identifies as being a Christian or a Jew, I mean, I talk about people who put the ish in Jewish. I mean, how many Christians are actually really living their lives that way? But man, there are so many Islamists. They do get up every day, and that is what they're dedicated to doing. And they've been highly effective. And so this is the key to doing things differently. Again, it's not bigotry. It's not hatred. It is living your life the way that you're called on to live. It's reconnecting with your faith and being willing to perpetuate it, not being scared to say things like Happy Columbus Day. And if you're scared of saying that, you're certainly not spreading the message of your faith that you've been called on to do. There's also an interesting dynamic because it's also a key for fiscal stability within all Western societies, too. I talked about France collapsing. Take a look at if it's 60% more likely in our society, too. Well, what does that tell you about a lot of the fiscal problems that we experience in a lot of different places in this country and how much money we are spending on government assistance programs to facilitate an ideology that has nothing compatible with the Judeo-Christian values of this country and that actually seeks to undermine it? I'll be right back. I'm Brian Mudd, in for the great one.
4: Mudd Lovin.
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0: Over 60% of everybody ICE arrests is a criminal, which means the thousands of people we arrested in New York just a couple weeks ago, we made New York safer. You ought to be thanking ICE for making the city safer. Governor Hochul should be thanking ICE for making her state safer. We're doing exactly what the American people voted for.
1: Yeah, so as Mondani has been calling ICE terrorists and calling for the abolition of them, Homan ends up laying down the line. We find out that New York protecting illegal aliens, criminal illegal aliens, 16,000 plus of them so far since Trump became president again. Let's go to Chris in Denton, Texas. Chris, welcome to the show.
2: Hey, Brian. What I wanted to contribute tonight is when I was in law enforcement, I served at the command center right after 9/11 for the we worked for the county, and we served at the whim of the Port Authority police because they lost so many officers. So at the command center in Fort Lee, we were thrust into all kinds of intelligence that would come across our desk as supervisors. And it was enough back then to scare the crap out of you. But some of us took it upon ourselves to do more studies in this. And we came across a book called The Historical Roots and Contemporary Threat by a guy named Dr. Peter Hammond. And what he describes is when Islam gets to certain percentages and what changes the societies involved can be expected to find out from these percentages. So if you had as long as the Muslim population remains at under 2% in any given country, they'll be regarded as peace-loving minority, not as a threat to other citizens, and so forth. And he describes the countries. And at the time, the United States was listed as 0.6. And he included Australia, Canada, Italy, Norway, with the highest of 1.8. When you start to drop down to 10%, countries like Guyana, India, Israel, Kenya, and Russia, he describes that they have increased lawlessness as a means of complaint about their conditions.
1: You're exactly right. Hold that thought, and I'll pick up there next. It's all part of the plan. Brian Mudd in for the great one, Mark Levin.
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6: On the trail. I'm Lisa Lucera, Fox News. President Trump holding a rally in Youngstown, Ohio, in support of Senator John Husted.
7: He's one of the most respected men in Washington already. Already. He hasn't been there that long.
6: Husted is in a tight race against Democrat Sherrod Brown.
7: He is a fantastic man. And he's really the candidate of proud patriots who love our country and our history. They love and honor our history.
6: The president repeating the theme of previous rallies, telling the crowd to act as if he's on the ballot. The rally interrupted by a couple of protesters who were escorted out. Earlier, the president said he was not behind the raid on Minnesota Congresswoman Ilhan Omar's Washington home this morning.
8: Homeland Security investigations led the pre-dawn search of Omar's Washington, D.C. home, which indicates that immigration may be part of the equation in this probe. Agents removed multiple boxes, were told her Minnesota residence was not raided today. Omar responding on social media in part, for 10 years, Trump has targeted me with baseless lies and smear campaigns. This is just the latest escalation in his campaign of political intimidation. I will not be silent.
6: Fox's David Spunton, Washington. Actress Selma Blair arrested in New York after authorities say she injured two flight attendants on a flight to New York last night.
9: According to Blair's team, she suffered some big medical emergency. TMZ reports that it happened about halfway through this flight. And then they say Blair tried to open up a door on the plane. They tried to stop her. That's when they say she punched one flight attendant and bit another one.
6: Fox's Alexis McAdams. One person has died, several others hurt after a roller coaster at Six Flags over Georgia, about 15 miles northwest of Atlanta, stopped suddenly. A Six Flags spokesperson said the park and local authorities responded immediately, and they're fully cooperating with local authorities. America's listening to Fox News.
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11: A few scattered showers remain during the evening hours. Those will come to an end with temperatures in the 50s, bottoming out overnight in the mid-40s with northwest winds about 10 to 15. And then look for a lot of clouds around for your Tuesday. Might see a peak of sun late in the day. Lighter winds out of the northwest and highs in the low to mid-50s. But sunshine returns for your Wednesday with highs warming up close to 60. And then we'll warm it up into the low 60s as we head into Thursday. From the Flag Skywatch Weather Center, I'm Chief Meteorologist Dean Wysocki.
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0: cat got your tongue? Cough up a furball and call 877-381-3811 right now for Mark Levin.
1: I keep wondering why the people who are creating AI keep telling me it might end in existential doom for humanity. And then the other people running AI who don't think it's going to end up in existential doom say, it's probably going to take 50% of the jobs. And then there's a few people who are like, but it might cure cancer.
2: Oh, yes. Abdul El-Sayed. Just your Michigan man. Your Michigan values kind of man. Which, by the way, all of those predictions are nonsense and are bullcrap. You know, one of the things that I've always put, I've talked about this for years. If you take a look at the history of this country and the history of innovation, every time there's been a major technological advancement from the Industrial Revolution to the dot-com era, now to the AI age, everything has been doomsaying. Oh my gosh, all the jobs are going to go away. It is true. You know, like if you're the horse and buggy person, you know, times change. But every time this country has provided more opportunity, more jobs, more prosperity than ever before. And to date, in the AI age, there are far more jobs that have been created than have been lost through AI. And it's true. Some jobs will continue to be lost, but we have had far more jobs that are being created. Just to build things like data centers, the number of people that are employed. I mean, the money you can make being an HVAC tech. You got kids out of school that can make $100,000 a year doing things like that, the trades. There's so many opportunities, and it'll only continue to flourish. That is what our country does so incredibly well. And so you have now the left that's assumed this position against AI, which is one of the things that I've conditioned people against. You know, people who want to be anti-AI. Number one, the world will leave you behind because whether you want it or not, it's here. It's kind of like people when the dot-com era came around, like, I don't want to do things online. And I remember people even telling me, like, I'm never doing online banking. I'm like, you can choose not to do online banking, but it doesn't mean that your stuff isn't online. It's there anyway. Well, what do you mean? There's no bank just has a file with your name on and your stuff in there. That doesn't exist anymore. Everything that is online, you can choose to participate that way or not, but it's there. And eventually, people are like, okay, this will happen with AI too. But you have this whole position that's been assumed that's going to be the end. The whole reason that the AI industry wants to scare you to a certain extent right now, oh, the humanity thing and whatever else, is simply to get regulation. Not some people will say it's to protect, you know, against other companies popping up. People who say that don't really understand the dynamics involved with artificial intelligence. There are already thousands of different AI programs out there. And there's no way that you can regulate to protect in the age of AI if something turns out to be better. There just isn't. But what they can do is get legislation that would protect them from liability. That's actually what they're interested in. Is government regulation that would absolve them from liability if their agents, if their AI ends up doing stuff that is illegal. That's what this is about from their perspective. But it's a trap that's easy to fall into. And one of the things I'll point out to people on the right, if your position on artificial intelligence is the same as the Michigan man, El Sayed, if it's the same as what Xi Jinping would have for you in this country, if it is the same as what Mamdani is calling for, if it's the same as AOC, if it's the same as Kathy Hochul in New York, what are the odds you're on the right side of policy? I'll leave it at that. Now, we were talking about the Muslim Brotherhood, the population, the increase, the collapsing of certain governments that we're seeing now fiscally, like France is a major one that's a big concern right now as you have this burgeoning Muslim population. Muslims 60% more likely to end up on government assistance programs than the average other person in a Western society. And we had some really good insight from former NYPD, Chris in Denton, Texas, sharing with us what he learned from a book about population increases. Chris, welcome back. Thank you for hanging on.
3: Thank you, sir.
2: So, yeah, you were telling us about the time you had gotten to 10% of the population. What begins to happen? Why don't you pick up there?
3: I jumped from 2%, which is the safe area, but I kind of skipped over the 5%, which 5%, they start to pressure. They have increased pressure on supermarket chains and threats for failure to comply with halal foods. Jumping right back into it, 20%, you can expect hair trigger rioting, jihad militia formations and the like, sporadic killings, burning of Christian churches and synagogues and stuff like that. When it hits 40%, then you have widespread massacres, you have chronic terror attacks and militia warfare, and they describe the countries. So it's really about the percentages and not so much about the countries itself. When you jumped up,
2: you're exactly right,
3: 60 and 80%, I mean, you're talking about daily intimidation, violent jihad, state-run ethnic cleansing, genocide, these nations, they drive out infidels, and their goal is to move towards 100% Muslim. And when you do usher in 100%, they call it the Dar es Salaam, the Islamic House of Peace. It's supposed to bring peace, but because everybody is a Muslim and only the madrasas are the only schools and the Quran is the only word, basically peace is never achieved. And he says in the end that in his 100% states that the most radical Muslims intimidate and spew hatred and satisfy their bloodlust by killing the less radical Muslims for a variety of reasons. So it's never perfect.
2: Well, Chris, I appreciate your service. Thank you for taking the time to share your expertise as well. And it's consistent with the Muslim Brotherhood's 100-year plan. And I did
3: exactly.
2: share some of this with you on 9/11 and breaking all that stuff down. But since we're talking about it here, I'm going to go through that again real quick. And actually, you know, with what Chris was saying, and thank you for the call. Appreciate you having checked in. One of the cities that people are familiar with, Dearborn, is at 55% most recently. In real time, it's probably higher than that. But the last time we had a studied estimate of the Islamic population in Dearborn was 55%. And you can see what effectively has happened, where you have Christian pastors that are told that they're not even welcome, like at government functions, and their opinion isn't welcome within the framework of city leadership. You see what happens when you have boroughs in certain cities, like, for example, in Gay Paris and in London, where you have Sharia law that is out and out instituted. One of the things, you know, Chris was talking about how he read that book after 9/11. He's trying to understand this stuff and law enforcement. I ended up reading the Quran because I'm like, I don't understand anything about these people. And that was the eye opener. You know, one of the things that I think a lot of people, a lot of Christians, Jews, a lot of people that maybe not anything, discount about Islam is the intentionality of it, along the lines of what Chris was talking about. And the intentionality of it is the religion is not benign. There's nothing about it that is benign. What you have in play is the long-term strategic takeover. And Sharia law, Islamic law, is part of the religion. And Sharia law, Islamic law, is what we recognize to be Islamic terrorism, where you literally have everyone who does not believe in Muhammad and his teachings, that are the infidels. And Sharia law literally calls for the infidels to be eliminated. And it even goes through, it's one of the reasons that beheadings are so popular with Islamic terrorists. It's right there in the book. It's what Muhammad, peace-loving Muhammad, calls on Islamists to do. If you're not going to convert, you lose your head. And all, I mean, it says you kill the infidels by any means necessary if they don't convert. But beheadings specifically are prescribed. And people will discount what the intentionality is of Islam by virtue of some people they might know that are Muslim that are kind of like, I don't really believe in that. I mean, that's fine. We have this in every religion, right? How many people are Jewish but are not Orthodox Jews, right? That maybe are part of the progressive, you know, wings of Judaism, where they're like, I like a little bit of this and I like a little bit of that. I'm going to do it my way. There are over 40,000 different sects of Christianity. How many people have said, I like a little of this, I like a little of that, and I'm going to do my own thing over here? It happens all the time, right? And so, yeah, you get that in Islam too. But for though the actual religion itself, the actual prescribed religion, if you actually read the book, Islamic law, Sharia law is prescribed. It is not possible to be completely observant, start to finish, without adhering to the philosophy of Islamic terrorism. And this is why there's nothing above and beyond compatible with Western society and Judeo-Christian values. And again, this is the fine line, because the moment you say stuff like this, everybody who has their ears closed or are Islamist will immediately say, oh, this is Islamophobia and everything else. No, it's in the freaking book. Read it. Anything else you say is crap. There are two sides of stories, one side of facts. These are the facts. It's beyond dispute. But along the lines of the timeline that he was talking about, I'm going to go through this real quick again. I did share this on 9/11, but I think it's worthwhile in the context of this conversation, because we basically had decades to line up in the Muslim Brotherhood's 100-year plan. They advanced it by the late 70s. The first time it was known was really around 1980. So in the 1980s, what the Muslim Brotherhood's 100-year plan called for in the takeover of the West was this: develop a long-term vision, identify Western societies as environments for Islamic movement building, and establish organizational and financial infrastructure. By the 1990s, the goal was to build the North American network. And that goal, establish and connect mosques, associations, charities, schools, student organizations, and professional networks, develop a specifically North American strategy. By the 2000s, the goal of the Muslim Brotherhood's 100-year plan, institutional consolidation, to expand community institutions, advocacy organizations, educational infrastructure, financial capacity, develop relationships with political and civic institutions. Certainly happened. By the 2010s, the goal, to increase participation in elections, government, universities, media, civil rights organizations, and civic institutions, develop Muslim political leadership, and broaden alliances. Isn't it interesting that CARE was around even before that? But then take a look at what happened by the end of that decade. You had the Squad in the House, let alone others. That was just in, it wasn't even to get people elected. Increase participation in elections. In the late 70s, this is what the Muslim Brotherhood thought would be possible in the 2010s. Just increase participation. In the 2020s, it was to move from the participation toward institutional influence. The goal, increase the number of elected officials, political organizations, advocacy networks, and influence within education, media, corporations, and government. This was really the decade where, okay, and now we're going to get our people into office. Well, they beat that timeline with a lot, and they certainly are expanding in real time. From Mom Donnie to El Said being a favorite right now, according to the polls in Michigan. The proliferation across the country. It's all right there as part of the plan. By the 2030s, they want to use an increasingly established institutional base to influence legislation, public policy, and political coalitions. I'll pick up there and finish this out next. I'm Brian Mudd, in for the great one.
0: Mudd Lovin.
4: Folks, I believe the enemies of this country aren't just outside our borders. 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And I think these are the seven greatest threats facing this republic right now. 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
13: 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They know they're probably wrong. 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

0: than 2 years, we achieved the largest drop in violent crime ever recorded in the history of our country.
1: Yeah, it's funny what happens when you actually target criminal illegal aliens who are about a quarter of all crime that is committed. What ends up happening? Been talking about the influx of not just illegal aliens, but also, and many have been Islamists as well, but also the intentionality of the Muslim Brotherhood's 100-year plan. And just to kind of wrap up with the rest of the 100-year plan, for those who are not familiar, as they are already, if anything, ahead of plan, by the time we get to the 2030s, the idea for the Muslim Brotherhood to use an increasingly established institutional base to influence legislation, public policy, and political coalitions. Well, think about that for a moment, because you already have so many Islamists that are in elected positions. Are they not already doing that? And so yet again, you see where already this is going ahead of plan. By the 2040s, the idea is for a normalization of Islamist political ideas, to move ideas previously regarded as distinctly Islamist toward greater acceptance within mainstream political discourse and institutions. And obviously, that's already happening a lot of places right now. By the 2050s, generational consolidation. And so they thought the Muslim Brotherhood back in the late 70s thought by the 2050s, second and third generation Muslim Americans would occupy increasingly prominent positions in politics, education, business, media, civil society. Okay, well, again, think about the largest city being run by an Islamist right now. Think about an Islamist that is looking at like he's the favorite in Michigan for the United States Senate, having multiple Islamists that are members of the House right now. 2060s, institutional parity and influence, Muslim institutions to become major participants in American political and cultural life rather than primarily minority community institutions. Then the 2070s, the final full decade of the 100-year plan, what they call the political transformation. Islamist political organizations are to translate institutional influence into broader changes in law and governance. And then into the 2080s, long-term end goal. The broad ideological objective is described as the establishment of Islamic political order and government, the point where Sharia law becomes the law of the land. And so it sounds on the surface like it's a big step to go from one to the other, where you would have Islamic law. But then again, take a look at places like Dearborn. Take a look at places like the boroughs in Gay Paris and in London. And you take a look at how they laid out this timeline so systematically and how they have operated against it. And if anything, they're operating ahead of schedule. And so if we just continue to do the same things that we've been doing, what is going to end up happening here? Is it not that plan? And as I was breaking down for you, what did we end up seeing? Well, what we ended up seeing is that by the end of this decade worldwide, if things do not change, there will be more Islamists than Christians around this world. We would all be well served to be as faithful as the Islamists are. Our country, the world, would be a better place for it. Thank you for having me. Brian Mudd in for the great one, Mark Levin. Happy Columbus Day. Talk to you.

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1: Driving home a theme he's been using this election cycle.
2: I'm asking everybody to pretend, just pretend that I'm on the ballot. Because in a way I am on the ballot, because they will try and destroy everything we've done.
1: Early voting in Ohio is underway now, the president calling on the crowd to get out and vote. Before leaving for Ohio, the president said both Russia and Ukraine must abide by a ceasefire on attacking energy infrastructure.
3: President Trump says Russian President Vladimir Putin and Ukrainian President Volodymyr Zelensky need to get together to end the war.
4: I think actually Putin wants to make a deal more than Zelensky.
3: But Zelensky says it's Putin who is not obliging by an energy ceasefire announced over the weekend by President Trump.
5: Putin attacked our gas infrastructure. So this is where we are.
3: Over the weekend, President Trump criticized Ukrainian attacks on Russian oil and gas facilities, saying it may be time for Ukraine to get a new president.
1: Fox's Jared Halpern at the White House. 911 calls reveal confusion and a delay in the night of a failed execution in Tennessee.
6: After the state tried to kill convicted murderer Krista Pike by lethal injection last month, a 911 call was made. However, in dispatch recordings reviewed by the Associated Press, an unidentified person says 23 minutes later, it was a false call and no medical assistance is needed at Riverbend Prison. 4 minutes after that, a first responder says someone outside the gate is telling them the call is real, demanding that they go in. Several more minutes go by before prison officials affirm the request was legitimate, more than 30 minutes after the initial 911 call.
1: Fox's Lisa Brady. The failed execution remains under investigation. Pike, who at one point was on a ventilator, is back at the women's prison where she spent the last 30 years. America's listening to Fox News.
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1: Trump administration may decide this week whether or not they'll remove U.S. envoy to Greece, Kimberly Guilfoyle.
9: The Associated Press reports President Trump and Secretary of State Marco Rubio are, quote, extremely pissed off by Ambassador Kimberly Guilfoyle's alleged conduct. The Wall Street Journal has done a series of stories on Guilfoyle, reporting that Guilfoyle offered to use her influence inside the Trump administration for payment of a $100,000 credit card bill in July 2025, alleging that Guilfoyle boasted of two Greek tycoons bankrolling her travel. Her attorney disputes the claims, but now the State Department Inspector General is investigating.
1: Fox's Mike Emanuel. Democrats are now calling for Guilfoyle to testify in Capitol Hill under oath. Health officials in Pennsylvania have reported another measles-associated death, bringing the number of dead from the illness to six. The 39-year-old woman had several underlying health conditions, including a history of measles that had been treated with medication. A British actor and comedian in court as he faces serious criminal charges.
10: Actor Russell Brand is facing charges of three counts of rape, three counts of sexual assault, and one count of indecent assault. The charges were brought in the UK in April and December last year. The April charges stem from incidents that allegedly happened between 1999 and 2005 and involve four women, while the additional December charges involve two other women and are said to have happened in 2009. Brand has pleaded not guilty to all charges and is free on bail throughout the trial, which could last up to 2 months. He's best known for his work as a comedian and actor, starring in films like Get Him to the Greek and Forgetting Sarah Marshall. Tanya J. Powers, Fox News.
1: Wall Street stocks kicked off a busy week with mixed

0: trading that kept the market near its all-time high. The Dow gained 195, the NASDAQ off 120, the S&P fell 4 points. I'm Lee Silasera. This is Fox News.
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2: A few scattered showers remain during the evening hours. Those will come to an end with temperatures in the 50s, bottoming out overnight in the mid-40s with northwest winds about 10 to 15. Then look for a lot of clouds around for your Tuesday. Might see a peak of sun late in the day. Lighter winds out of the northwest and highs in the low to mid-50s. But sunshine returns for your Wednesday with highs warming up close to 60. And then we'll warm it up into the low 60s as we head into Thursday. From the Flag Skywatch Weather Center, I'm Chief Meteorologist Dean Wysocki.
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6: The Alex Marlowe Show. I'm glad you're here. I tell you about Mondays. Mondays are sometimes the hottest news week of the year and sometimes the news hottest news day of the week. Sometimes it's the coldest news day of the week. Quickest mistake on air. First 18 seconds. That's all it took for the first error on today's show. Look, you know what? It's a humbling experience being on live radio. It is sometimes the hottest news day of the week because so much stuff piles up over the weekend. Sometimes it is cold because people take a break and watch sports. It is a hot one today. We got a lot to do. I'm going to give you some early voting numbers. We're going to talk about perhaps how Trump tricked Democrats into not voting. I'll explain that in a little bit. We got the raid on Ilhan Omar's house. I will mention that momentarily as well. Was James Talafrico in a mental asylum over the weekend? I don't know. But I'll tell you what we know about it in a second, as well as a lot of clips of Democrats going incredibly woke and a friendly reminder that the stakes are very high in this election. But first, how was your weekend? And speaking of mental institutions, I did something that was very fun that I had not done in L.A., though it is one of the coolest things that you can do. I haven't done this exact itinerary. But one of the cool things you can do in L.A. is there's a lot of revival theaters, and I frequent one from time to time called the New Beverly, which is run by Quentin Tarantino, and he does all the programming, and it's very inexpensive. They play classic movies. It's such a blast, and I took Mrs. Dr. Marlowe to a Chuck Russell double screening of Nightmare on Elm Street 3, Dream Warriors, with a young Larry Fishburne. He went by Larry Fishburne in that credit, and then The Blob from 1988, one of my personal favorites. It's a remake, but first of all, Nightmare on Elm Street 3, all the one-liners, total bangers with an audience. Really fun to see movies with a group. But I bring up The Blob because it was really fun because this is made in the 80s, and clearly this was designed to be an anti-Reagan thing. But let me tell you about how things work out, and there will be a couple of spoilers. You can tell that this is aged so well for our side, for the good guys, because it's become an anti-Fauci movie. It really is. The Blob, and this is the spoiler, is a failed government bioweapon. And the people who are tasked with containing it are the ones who created the bioweapon. It is exactly the plot of the coronavirus. And they predicted this in 1988 in a, what was at the time, a B movie, what is actually pretty brilliant and fantastic. And some of the best special effects you've ever seen in your entire life. Just that is my number one for this year Halloween recommendation. For any of you who might only get in one monster movie for the year, make it The Blob, because you'll see what I see, which is that they try to make it seem as though this is a Reagan must be a bad guy. No. This is Fauci's a bad guy. They just predicted it decades earlier. And Reagan never did any of this stuff. It was Fauci who did all this stuff. And the government looks really bad. It's also, in a very fun, not woke move, the bad guy's black. It's a, can you just have a pure evil black guy be the main bad guy in a modern movie these days? Can you do that? Someone email me aloha@alexmarlow.com if I missed one in recent years. But that would be such a bold choice now because of how woke we've gotten. So, okay. So before I get into the James Tallarico mental asylum stuff, very apropos of the Halloween, Nightmare on Elm Street 3. But I'll talk about Ilhan Omar. This is so exciting. I woke up today to the Columbus Day news, and happy Columbus Day to all who celebrate, who should be all of you. Columbus is a hero in this house, just to let you all know. But federal agents from the Department of Homeland Security raiding Ilhan Omar's D.C. home early Monday morning around 6 a.m. So described as pre-dawn, but I mean, that's kind of courteous. I mean, you should be up if you're in Washington at 6 a.m. You're a congresswoman. You should be getting to work on a Monday. But I don't think she was there. So it's a, according to sources familiar with the operation, multiple agents with jackets seen at the home, Department of Homeland Security operation, Department of Justice operation. One thing that is really important here is that they did have to get a sign off from a federal judge. So this is not a fly by night thing. This is obviously the product of a long investigation that no doubt is timed as some sort of an October surprise, which is cool. But it is a reminder that the Somalis are not sending their best, and some of their not best are getting to the Congress. We've talked about in prior shows in the past few days how we have seen a uptick in gang violence from Somali communities, particularly in places like Minnesota, where we are seeing a very tight Senate race. And all of this, I do 100% believe, is connected. If you judge that negatively, that's fine. But obviously, I do feel like there's a political element to this. But if we find out that Ilhan Omar had violated some sort of immigration crime at a federal level, then of course we need to start cracking down on these people. And we've treated our members of Congress, if they're too big to fail, that they can't go to jail, they can't get prosecuted in this way simply because they've achieved a certain level of power. It should be the opposite. They should be held to a higher standard. We should try to return to an America where we think of our elected leaders, as people who are exemplary representatives of the country, not people who are foreigners who came here and are trying to undermine America each and every day with open borders and the like. So there's been so many controversies, including her financial disclosures, where she reported a large drop in assets after businesses went under because of investigations that prove that obviously they were corrupt. There's, of course, the allegation that she married her brother in an immigration scheme, which is probably related to this, which she's denied this, but this really does feel like it could be true. And there's also that summer raid on her son's residence, which was linked to a roommate who had illegal firearm possession, and who knows if there's more to that story. So we don't have a ton of details as I'm going live to air now, other than this is real, this happened. And do I believe it's somewhat political? Yeah, sure. But I don't care anymore. In fact, I wrote an entire book on what happened to Donald Trump in the interim of his two presidencies, and they did way worse than this by a mile. They had six major cases against him, and one of the most famous things was they did a raid of Mar-a-Lago where they went through Barron Trump's Peloton room, where his Peloton bike is, looking for state secrets. They rifled through Melania Trump's underwear drawer looking for state secrets. What were the state secrets they uncovered? Nothing. And what was the supposition? The supposition was that all of this was because Trump was going to sell state secrets to foreigners. Of course, he didn't do anything of the sort. And it was ostensibly came from the National Records Archive, which had let so many presidents, basically every recent past president, as well as CIA directors, as well as vice presidents, Joey the Biden, Mike Pence, all these people had slid on similar things. And yet Joe Biden's DOJ felt it necessary to raid Mar-a-Lago while Trump was gearing up for a presidential run. All of that led to the Jack Smith special counsel, which was unconstitutional. And now we're here today where Jack Smith is still a cause celeb for the left. So, of course, I hope they have the goods. I believe they'll have something. I don't think they're doing this by the seat of their pants. And I am very eager to see what this is. But this is just, note what's going on with the Republicans who are trying to control the conversation, and they're having a hard time doing that because it seems like every day the Democrats have some way of controlling the narrative, controlling what's going on. And one of the things that is dominating the news is Kimberly Guilfoyle's got all these accusations against her. And we have all the basics at Breitbart News, but again, she did a great job as Greece ambassador. And I don't know what her relationships are with donors, and I haven't looked into it as deeply as maybe I should have. But that's what the left wants to talk about today, is Trump's Greek ambassador. Not the fact that we let our country get completely overrun with an open border that is being encouraged specifically by individuals who are running for office right now. Let me play cut 10. This is from 2018. This is Abdul El-Sayed, who's a Democrat, who would like to be in the Senate and could get sent there in a few weeks. Cut 10, please.
7: Under my leadership, our state will not expend a dime of state taxpayer resources enforcing federal immigration policy that at best is incoherent and at worst is heartless. We will not participate through our state police. We will not participate through the State Department of Corrections, because I do not believe that they are doing what's in the best interest of our state. We as a country, I believe, owe it to the world to open our doors, and we're better because of it, right? I've never met an immigrant in my life who didn't want what's best for their family and what's best for our country.
6: We owe it to the world to open our doors. I played on the show before, but it's important to note these things because they can't leave our consciousness. These are the type of people that are the hottest commodities in Democrat circles. These are who they're elevating. This is the type of guy they'd like to run for president. A guy who not only doesn't think that there's no American ethnicity, which I played that clip as well, but this is a guy who thinks we owe it to the world, that we're stealers, we're takers, very apropos on Columbus Day, right? Where we talk about whether or not Columbus discovering the New World and discovering America, what an incredible blessing from God that has been to all of humanity that he did that. Instead, he's demonized. And you'll see U.S. senators celebrating Indigenous Peoples Days as if it would have been better if the Europeans hadn't shown up, particularly the Italians. Shout out Italy. All right, let me tell you about something I'm doing for pain, which is I'm using red light therapy. You guys know this. Super fresh. Did the 5K yesterday. Did the 45-minute super high-intensity workout yesterday. I was up early this morning working out. Why can I do that? Partially because my recovery routine now involves red light therapy. Is I use it on my back and my knee. I use the PBM, which is photobiomodulation handheld, known as the Super Palm 1050, and it's working. What is red light therapy? It is a technology called photobiomodulation, which sends red and near-infrared light into your cells where you have pain and inflammation. 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

0: blob music from Sean that won't show up on the podcast. They got the Beware of the Blob. Bleep, bleep, bleep, bleep. You see, I haven't watched the original Blob enough. Here we go. It's going to be a fantastic radio show and a horrific podcast today with this stuff. Thank you, Sean. It's really good. It's a good song, but that's the different. The 88 one, much more my speed, but both are great. Okay, so let's get into Talrico stuff. So I theorize maybe on Friday Talrico was finally doing it. He was becoming his true self. He was getting a gender transition surgery. It is not true. It is not true. And me floating that was completely irresponsible, and I regret it completely. And maybe the flu was real, or maybe it wasn't real. Maybe he was in a mental institution, specifically the Lindner Center of Hope in Mason, Ohio. Shout out Mason, Ohio. And these claims have been unsubstantiated, shall we say, and even denied by Talarico's campaign and even the facility itself. But who knows who got to them and under what conditions. But all sorts of very credible conservative influencers were reporting, including Nick Shorter, Sarah Gonzalez from Turning Point, Caroline Wren, who is a longtime Republican consultant and knows a bunch of stuff, knows a lot of people, very well connected, suggesting that he'd been treated at this Lindner Center of Hope, a mental institution near Cincinnati. So here's my thoughts. Do you believe that James Talarico was in a mental institution for the last couple of weeks? My answer, in all honesty, is probably not. Probably not. It feels like people would have got to him and said, hey, buddy, even if you're freaking out, and maybe you are, because you are completely nuts, and we have tons and tons of evidence that you are completely nuts, probably is a bad move to go to Ohio to get institutionalized right before the election. And I feel like some Democrat consultant, because remember, he's bankrolled by the biggest guys around. Reid Hoffman, in particular, is bankrolling that campaign. Reid Hoffman, as you know, was one of the people most prominently featured in the Epstein Files. People want to make this an Epstein Files election? Well, let's talk about Talarico. Talarico is propped up by one of Epstein's homeboys, Reid Hoffman, Democrat mega donor, the guy who is also behind the E. Jean Carroll hoax, et cetera, et cetera. So what was Talarico doing then? If he wasn't a mental institution, we don't know. No one knows, because he's not being honest. And that's the main point. And that's why I don't care if any of these stories swirl around him or whether or not they're true or not. He's not telling the truth about who he is, and he hasn't. He acts like he's a Christian, but he thinks that God is non-binary, as if God the Father doesn't appear in the book of Genesis. Complete denial of that. And he acts as though he knows every transgender person. He's a vegan, but he wants to run Texas, he wants to be a senator from Texas, which is an oil state known for its barbecue. It's all completely absurd. It's all ridiculous. And now he's lying about his flu. So was he institutionalized? I don't know. And to be honest, I think he probably wasn't. But I'll tell you, I stopped caring about this stuff. I also harken back to when Donald Trump, remember how he was getting those blood splotches on his hands because he's 80 years old and is on a blood thinner, which is probably just aspirin. So he's on aspirin. So it looks like he's got some more bruising on his hands, and people were acting as if it was some sort of a national health crisis and he's on the brink of death. So they set these rules. The left did. The way they smear Trump all the time. The way they act like he's unhealthy when he's robust. So if we have people on our side who want to go around and speculate based off of some evidence that he was at some sort of mental institution, it doesn't logically make sense to me, and I'm an Occam's razor guy. I'm a guy who believes that the most logical explanation is probably the most logical explanation, which is that they're running a basement strategy. They're running a strategy where they're hiding him because they think Ken Paxton is a very flawed candidate. I think he will be a fantastic senator, but he's not a charismatic speaker. He's got a lot of personal baggage. Talarico wants to hide and let Paxton be the focus. And he feels like that's his best strategy to win, because the more Talarico talks, the more slimy he seems. Let me give you some examples. These are the same day him talking about the flu. First, cut three, please.
1: And last night it got so bad that I went to the urgent care here in Dallas, and I was diagnosed with the flu.
0: Okay, now let's play cut four.
2: How bad was it for somebody who wants to know? Is this just like in bed rest, or did you ever have to go to a doctor or a hospital?
3: I just went to my primary care physician, but it wasn't anything worse than a nasty case of the flu.
0: Busted, James. Is that even your real name? He went to urgent care and his primary doctors? He's lying to us. It's a complete, he's a fraud. He is a fraud, right down to his Lego plastic hair that he clips onto his head with a snap. Every morning he gets his hair piece and he snaps on the top of his head. This guy is completely full of baloney. I used baloney last week and people like that, so I'll use that again. We're going to take a break, but more on this freak show, the Tala Freak Show, when we come back. This is the Alex Marlowe Show.

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2: To Ohio. I'm Lisa Lacerra, Fox News. President Trump rallying in Youngstown this evening, lending a hand to the campaigns of Senator John Husted and Vivek Ramaswamy, who's running for governor, driving home a theme he's been using this election cycle.
3: I'm asking everybody to pretend, just pretend that I'm on the ballot, because in a way I am on the ballot, because they will try and destroy everything we've done.
2: Early voting in Ohio is underway now, the president calling on the crowd to get out and vote. Before leaving for Ohio, the president said both Russia and Ukraine must abide by a ceasefire on attacking energy infrastructure.
4: President Trump says Russian President Vladimir Putin and Ukrainian President Volodymyr Zelensky need to get together to end the war.
5: I think actually Putin wants to make a deal more than Zelensky.
4: But Zelensky says it's Putin who is not obliging by an energy ceasefire announced over the weekend by President Trump.
6: Putin attacked our gas infrastructure. So this is where we are.
4: Over the weekend, President Trump criticized Ukrainian attacks on Russian oil and gas facilities, saying it may be time for Ukraine to get a new president.
2: Fox's Jared Halper at the White House. 911 calls reveal confusion and a delay in the night of a failed execution in Tennessee.
7: After the state tried to kill convicted murderer Krista Pike by lethal injection last month, a 911 call was made. However, in dispatch recordings reviewed by the Associated Press, an unidentified person says 23 minutes later, it was a false call and no medical assistance is needed at Riverbend Prison. 4 minutes after that, a first responder says someone outside the gate is telling them the call is real, demanding that they go in. Several more minutes go by before prison officials affirm the request was legitimate, more than 30 minutes after the initial 911 call.
2: Fox's Lisa Brady. The failed execution remains under investigation. Pike, who at one point was on a ventilator, is back in the women's prison where she spent the last 30 years. America's listening to Fox News.
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0: A few scattered showers remain during the evening hours. Those will come to an end with temperatures in the 50s, bottoming out overnight in the mid-40s with northwest winds about 10 to 15. And then look for a lot of clouds around for your Tuesday. Might see a peak of sun late in the day. Lighter winds out of the northwest and highs in the low to mid-50s. But sunshine returns for your Wednesday with highs warming up close to 60. And then we'll warm it up into the low 60s as we head into Thursday. From the Flag Skywatch Weather Center, I'm Chief Meteorologist Dean Wysocki.
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14: Just yesterday, Bear. I love Bear aspirin. I take an aspirin a day. I don't know if it works, but psychologically, I need it. It thins the hell out of your blood, I guess. I don't know if it works or not, but I've been doing it for a long time. And here I am, making speeches. Bear. And I like Bear aspirin, the little yellow. And I take the big one. You know, they want me to go down to the 80. I take the 386. I don't know what the hell it is. It's a monster. They said, sir, you don't need that. I said, do me a favor. I've been doing okay for 35 years. Leave me alone. I'll switch to the little tiny one. You know, it's tiny. It doesn't look right, you know. I'll switch to that little tiny thing, and then something bad will happen. I'll say, you son of a doctor. Now I keep taking the big one. They say, sir, you don't need that. You don't need it. Thank you, doctor. I appreciate it. And I order a whole brand new stack of big ones. One of the few things I take is a Bear aspirin. Can you believe it? So I say it only because I like them, because they moved in to Ohio, announcing they are investing $2.2 billion to open a massive pharmaceutical manufacturing campus right near Columbus, Ohio.
13: Hundreds and hundreds of articles about how Trump is on the brink of death because he was on an aspirin. We witnessed all that. And Tallarico can go off the campaign trail for 2 weeks in one of the hottest elections in the country, with hundreds of millions of dollars being spent, and we're not entitled to any answers. He can't even keep his own story straight, where he's lying from one interview to the next. And Texas is going to go for this? I honestly don't believe it. I really don't believe it. But since we're on the subject of Trump, he did this over the week. This is yesterday. I can't believe he gave us this gift. Can we play cut eight, please, guys?
14: They are. They speak. We will kill everyone, everyone. We will kill everyone. And I hear like 20 guys behind him. He's talking, we will kill everyone. They don't talk that way anymore, by the way. We will kill everyone. And behind, I got 20 guys, praise be to Allah, praise be to Allah, praise be to Allah.
13: He's clearly one of the funniest stand-ups in the world at 80 years old. He's also the president. You got to see, you miss some of the visuals. He's doing this funny bowing thing, and everyone behind him at this rally is cracking up. But he just broke into a Muslim impression. And look, I'm not trying to get canceled here on the show, but I do think we need to evaluate, given the El Sayeds of the world, I think we need to evaluate how the importation of the Muslim world is going for America. Hasn't gone great for Europe. And we did have a little thing called 9/11. And then we've got some people who are the most prominent Muslims in America are saying things like October the 7th was just hurt people hurting people. We got the Sam Pikers of the world who act as though 9/11 was a good thing. Where are these moderate Muslims that we heard all about during the George Bush years? Are they popping up here and doing all this great stuff? Are they coming out and saying, condemning October the 7th? Where are the prominent Muslims who are out there condemning October the 7th that are household names? Any of you know in the audience? Is there one? Is there a single person? Is there a single person? Who do we get? We get Ilhan Omar. We get Abdul Sayed. It's not great. I don't even know what Ilhan Omar is. I mean, does she even know what she is? She's married to her brother, I think. Who knows? Here's El Sayed getting confronted on his ties to the Muslim Brotherhood. Let's play cut nine, please, guys.
15: For Michigan voters who are hearing those attacks against you, who are looking to separate fact from fiction, can you set the record straight about whether you or your family have any ties to the Muslim Brotherhood?
16: No, but let's talk about this.
15: No, you don't have any ties.
16: No.
15: And your family doesn't.
16: No.
13: Can you clear it up? And then he says, no, I'm not going to bother with that. He doesn't talk about it, just for spoiler alert. He doesn't really get into it. Doesn't have much of an answer other than general sliminess. And are we cool with that? Is this going well? Is it going well when we are undermining? And Columbus Day is a perfect day to talk about this. We're undermining Americans' cultural identity at every turn. And then we're considering in purple and even red states electing people who just genuinely do not like what America stands for and don't like Americans. They don't like Americans. But it is noteworthy that Abdul El-Sayed has a documented history of writings as well as a statement supporting Muslim Brotherhood-aligned political outcomes in Egypt from his family, from his in-laws, from organizations who support him, from donors who support him. There are significant ties. So do I think he's showing up at all the Muslim Brotherhood meetings? I don't. But I think he's very comfortable to have their support, and so is his family. And so it'd be nice to talk about that stuff, because he should have the decency to acknowledge that is completely different from everything we've known as Americans about what America is all about for as long as we've had this country, that this is brand new. And it's coming on very quickly after we saw the 9/11 terror attacks that have sustained itself into various wars and other people of the Muslim faith, radical portions of it, which is the only prominent portions of it, killing Americans and fighting American values. So it'd be nice to get reassurance here. And in the meantime, I hope Trump does a lot more of the Muslim impression. It was almost a perfect impression. All right, so back to Tallarico and him going to mental institution or not. Here's the thing. Is it whether or not he got institutionalized? We know he's nuts. And we know he's nuts because he says stuff like this. Cut five, please.
17: I am so thankful that you asked this question, and also thankful that young activists have really drawn the link between climate change and white supremacy and capitalism in our country. And I think only ending the ways that all three of those oppressive systems work together are we going to be able to begin the process of dismantling them.
13: So climate change, white supremacy, all related. And we got to acknowledge it so that we can start the process of dismantling it. We're so lost. We're so lost as a society. And also, I'm starting to get skeptical of the childless here, running here, because I don't have time to think about this stuff, like try to connect all these dots. Can we play this one again, guys? Because this is just, it's too much. Cut five.
18: I think if we lose the House.
17: I'm so thankful that you asked this question, and also thankful that young activists have really drawn the link between climate change and white supremacy and capitalism in our country. And I think only ending the ways that all three of those oppressive systems work together, are we going to be able to begin the process of dismantling them?
13: Climate change, white supremacy, capitalism, we're dismantling it all. Texas, you going to go for this guy? He is nuts. He needs help. If he has not had help, he needs help. He needs intervention. He is mentally ill. I don't know if he went to an insane asylum in Ohio this week. I don't know if he had the flu. I don't know if he went to urgent care. I don't know if he went to his primary care doctor. I don't know if he went to the Lego store to get fitted for a new haircut. But what I do know is this guy is mentally, he is sick in the head. Cut 11, please, from 2020.
17: I think we have to understand, especially for the white educators that are on this call, that these violent hierarchies, these systems, white supremacy, heteropatriarchy, economic exploitation, those things have colonized our own minds.
13: Colonize our own minds? One more time again. It's hurting my brain to get through all this stuff. I haven't heard this level of craziness since I left the Berkeley campus in 2008. Or was it 2000? Yeah, 2008. That's when I was done with college. Can we play that one more time, guys? 11?
17: I think we have to understand, especially for the white educators that are on this call, that these violent hierarchies, these systems, white supremacy, heteropatriarchy, economic exploitation, those things have colonized our own minds.
13: Unbelievable. Our relationship with the word violence has gotten so nuts. Remember during the pandemic when the people were talking about how silence is violence and certainly like Black Lives Matter, silence is violence. Like, no, it's actually the exact opposite. And now we've got this thing where Lindsey Clancy killing her kids with an exercise band is cool. But Nidal Hassan shooting up a bunch of service members because he's on the jihad. We can't do a public execution of him. Like that's not cool. So it's like, what is the violence that's legit? What's not legit? Shooting Trump in the ear, shooting Charlie Kirk in the throat, well, you know what? We got to hear what their beefs were of these guys, like what the rationale. They could have had a good rationale. So it just, we're completely nuts on the word violence. Violent hierarchies, the white patriarchy, white educators, you got to check your privilege on your $72,000 a year to teach kindergarten. What's going on? You're going to elect this guy? All right, I've got the guys pull for me. I haven't heard this yet, but the guys pull for me a clip of Senator Kennedy. And he's always good. I don't play a lot of him on the show because he gets a lot of spins everywhere. It's kind of like, you know, I'm not a Taylor Swift fan, but I wouldn't want Taylor Swift in the bumpers because she gets enough attention, you know? Let's play cut 12, though. Oh, now we're unable to play it. So I was going to call for it because you guys gave it to me. All right, this will give me an opportunity to talk about what could be one of the fun stories that's developing. Now, I was just checking in on this. So we're at the point now, as I've been saying on the show, this is Election Day is here. Results Day is in 3 weeks, 3 weeks from tomorrow. But Election Day is happening. People are already voting at this point. And so we can track early voting numbers. And even though the North Carolina Senate race is one of the ones that I think is not looking great for us, just because what I know about name ID for Michael Whatley, who's a great guy, who's the Republican, versus Roy Cooper, who's bad guy, I'm moving on, dudes. So who is not a great guy who let out a bunch of criminals, but has 100% name ID and was fairly popular Democrat governor in a state that kind of leans right. We're seeing the voting numbers, and they're very favorable for Republicans. Republicans are charting better, and fewer people are turning in ballots than in past elections. Not totally surprising, given the nature that it's a midterm. But also, we're seeing it also skew a little bit higher towards Republicans, even though Democrats have dominated mail-in voting. And recall that Trump, in the early eras of Trump, would say, don't vote by mail. We want to vote at the polls. Which I will tell you, the first conservative who ever said you should really vote by mail if you can, that I ever heard make a compelling case for it, was the one and only Hugh Hewitt, my colleague here on Salem, and who's been a total mensch to me since I've joined the faculty here. But Trump was saying, don't vote by mail, don't do it. And then now he's back on it, and Republicans are shoring up their mail vote strategy. And the Democrats are now spooked, thanks to Donald Trump trying to use the post office to do things like the census, mail-in voting. They're skeptical of Donald Trump's post office. So I think a lot of paranoid Democrats are not turning in early ballots because they think falsely that Trump is going to pull some sort of shenanigans. So this is where all those lies that Trump is going to rig the election, he's going to rig the voting system, all of which Trump is not going to do, would never do it in a million years. All these people, I think, are hearing this on MS Now or their famous podcast or whatever, their favorite podcast, that Trump is going to disenfranchise them by making sure they can't use the post office, turn their mail-in vote. I don't think those people are turning in ballots. And I'll tell you, not all of them are going to show up on Election Day. They're going to get busy. They're going to show up at the polls. They're going to see the lines long. And they're going to leave. And they're going to feel like, well, what's my vote count anyway? And that's going to be psychology. So I think the left may have hoaxed themselves and may have talked a bunch of their voters into not turning in their mail-in vote. How cool is that? All right. I know the bond market is hot right now, but I don't want you to sleep on gold. 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

0: All right, let me shout out the contributors to the show. We've got our producer, Greg Evan. Sean McConnell runs the board. Roger Wicker Jr. edits. Rick Locke runs our studio here. Matt Zibel does TV, as does Ricky Lopez. Misty Callahan helps me on the podcast. John Cassio cuts clips for me. And Daniel West is our ombudsman, does all sorts of different stuff. Thanks to everyone for doing this and for helping me out on the broadcast each and every day. All right, we got a new press secretary, Katie Zachariah, who is a familiar face, those of you who watch any sort of cable news punditry. I don't know Katie very well, but we've had some pleasant interactions in the past. She is a frequent TV talking head, as I am from time to time, so we show up in certain places, and she's incredibly nice, very beautiful, very accomplished, and also I like the fact that she's got a lot of life experience. She's got four children. She's also a lawyer, so a beautiful woman doing it all is very cool. And I point this out because Trump, who gets this bad rap for being a bad guy towards women, who are the bad guys towards women? It's Democrats. Democrats are the worst towards women. And I'll play some cuts either on the show or probably I'll save it for a podcast. There's so many people in the feminist left continuing to defend Train Ho, as we're calling her now, from Cornell University, who is willingly participating in a gangbang with a bunch of gross guys. And this is the height of feminism now. No, the height of feminism is what Donald Trump does, continuing to promote women one after the next after the next. You guys completely lost the plot here. Chief of staff for the White House, most powerful person in the government other than Trump, Susie Wiles. Now he keeps picking one after the next, beautiful, impressive, accomplished young women to have cabinet secretary roles, to be the press secretary, to be the face of his operation. Whenever you go to a Trump property, you're always greeted by smart, talented, beautiful women. They exist in the world, and Donald Trump is like a magnet for finding them. And what do we get? We get the lecherous media mad at him because he hired Natalie Harp. They're sick freaks. That's the stakes here. They're the same people who love the idea of seeing a beautiful, articulate person with four kids, seemingly a loving marriage and a law degree, be the press secretary. This is an outrage for people. They're going to comb through all her old tweets, try to cancel her before she's even started. Stupid. Completely stupid. I'm excited. I think she could be great. I think she could be a great pick. And she's been very kind to me personally in the past. So hopefully that bodes well for her communicating with me, with Breitbart. And so hopefully we'll have exclusives soon. And she starts, I think, her first press conference is going to be tomorrow, Tuesday, as we're recording this. So looking forward to that. And we wish Katie the best. It's an important role. And they could use the help. Because if we lose, then it is going to be we as in conservatives, Republicans, et cetera. Then there's going to be a lot of investigations, going to be a lot of impeachments, and she's basically going to have to run a war room 24/7 to keep an eye on all the spin and to fight back and to give the president a fighting chance in the media as Republicans seek to maintain the power that we've accumulated. Steve Bannon had a great summary of this over the weekend in an interview that he did that I clipped because it was so efficient. Cut six, please, guys.
1: I think if we lose the House, we're in trouble because I've always been an advocate the House, like the founders, set it up as the House of Commons. All revenue, all spending, the investigative apparatus, I think it just bogs down everything President Trump's going to do. And they're not going to be able to, as much as they try to convince people they're going to be able to control their more radical elements, they're just not. I think you'll see Bobby Kennedy impeached. I think you'll see Pete Hegseth impeached. I think you'll see subpoenas flying every day. They will look to destroy President Trump and will be bogged down for 2 years.
2: Does that sound like your argument for you got to vote Republican this year?
1: It's pretty compelling.
0: Yeah, it's pretty compelling indeed. And so even if you're not totally satisfied with the whole of Trump's agenda, that is the stakes. It is important you note that each and every day, and I will preach this on the show each and every day until Election Day, that if you are unhappy with gas prices, I am too. If you wish certain parts of the agenda were put forward and made more front and center than other parts, understood. But you've got to get every person in your life to turn out to vote because we are either going down the path of El Sayed and Hassan Piker, or we are going down the path of trying to make America great again. That is the stakes. It could not be higher. And I think it's really important to note that, especially because we've got so many frontiers that are ahead of us. Jeff Bezos was over the weekend claiming AI could allow for a 3-day work week. And he's, I guess, kind of conservative now. I guess it's at least MAGA adjacent, seems to like Trump more than the Democrats. And he wants one income families again, where we have 3-day work week. How are we going to do with the 3-day work week, Jeff? How's it going? The digital era right now. So we have more time to do what? Are we going to go back to church? Are we going to do community service? No, we're going to be on Reels. We're going to be scrolling, scroliosis, nonstop scrolling, more Lindsay Clancy, more true crime podcasts. I don't want the 3-day work week. We need to go to the 6-day work week. We need people busier, not less busy. That is a threat, saying we're going down the 3-day work week. Why don't these guys shut their mouths and go let the people vote, please? Stay out of our business. You've enough power, Jeff. Don't ever do that again. That is a threat to us. We don't want the 3-day work week. We want a life of purpose and deep meaning. You don't tell us what that purpose is, Jeff. Go back on your yacht. All right, that's good. I still got to fill 10 more seconds, but that seemed like a good place to round out the show. Everyone, go in peace to love and serve the Lord. Thank you for listening and watching and indulging all my ranting today. See you on the morning.

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2: 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Reuters Institute says we're now one of the top news brands in the nation. 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
5: When sheriff's deputies intercepted a trailer carrying six horses near the border town of Redford, Texas, they uncovered more than a livestock violation. The animals had crossed the Rio Grande illegally from Mexico through a shadowy smuggling network, bypassing veterinary inspections, health certifications, and quarantine measures that the U.S. requires for all livestock. Smuggled animals are coming into focus as possible hosts for the New World screwworm. The horses caught near Redford were not infested, but the case highlights a little enforced part of the U.S. and response to the threat. For more than a year, U.S. officials have argued that illegal livestock trafficking from Central America helped carry the screwworm northward.
4: That's today's Focus on the Field with Bridget Riedel, your ag industry expert. Tune in for

0: You'd expect to see the North Dakota oil and natural gas industry working at wells and processing facilities. What you might not know is our oil and gas industry also works to build roads, provide school funding, and even protect us from flooding by creating nearly 50,000 jobs statewide and generating billions of tax dollars annually to support our infrastructure, our great outdoors, and our schools. North Dakota Petroleum Foundation, advancing the possibilities.
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2: Fox's Kristen Goodwin. Before leaving for Ohio, the president was asked about the energy ceasefire between Russia and Ukraine.
3: They agreed. You know why? Because I said you agreed. That's why. They agreed. Because I said they agree.
2: But Ukraine's President Volodymyr Zelensky says Russia is still striking Ukraine's energy facilities. One of the homes owned by Minnesota Congresswoman Ilhan Omar raided early this morning.
4: Homeland Security investigation agents led the pre-dawn search of Omar's Washington, D.C. home, which indicates immigration may be part of the equation in this probe. Now, agents removed multiple boxes from the home. We're told that her Minnesota house was not raided today.
2: Fox's Davis Funt. In a social media post, Omar, a frequent critic of President Trump, says she will not be silenced. The president said he was not involved in the raid. House Democratic leaders condemned the search, calling it an abuse of power. One person has died, several others hurt in an incident involving a roller coaster at Six Flags Over Georgia, about 15 miles northwest of Atlanta. 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
2: 14-year-old has been detained after a shooting at a school in France.
7: The teenager is suspected of opening fire at his middle school principal and a teacher in Aubagne in the south of France. Both suffered wounds to their legs. He went on to fire multiple shots across two floors of the building. A third staff member disarmed the boy in what's being described as an act of extreme courage. Prosecutors say the weapon was a shotgun smuggled into school inside a guitar case. France has been hit by weeks of protests where students have barricaded schools, demanding better facilities and more teachers, but this shooting is not thought to be related. Jonathan Savage, Fox News.
2: Actress Selma Blair accused of assaulting two members of a flight crew and others after an outburst on a flight from Los Angeles to New York City yesterday. The next court date for Blair is set for January. Pope Leo will undergo surgery to remove a nodule from his lung.
8: Pope Leo XIV kept up a busy schedule today, holding meetings at the Vatican, but there was shock, concern, and calls for prayers as the first American pope announced the coming surgery on his lung at the end of his Sunday noon blessing in Rome. This is the first major health issue for the 71-year-old Leo since he became Pope 17 months ago. He will undergo the surgery to remove the nodule on his lung at Gemelli Hospital in Rome, where all popes are treated. The Illinois native is in relatively good health and is known to be quite energetic, enjoys sports, and plays tennis.
2: Fox's Lauren Green. Leo is expected to remain in the hospital for a week following the surgery. General Motors says it plans to launch an advanced iteration of its driver assist technology on its 2028 Cadillac Escalade electric vehicle. The automaker already offers a hands-free assisted driving system in many of its vehicles, and the company says this technology would allow drivers to take their eyes off the road. I'm Lee Silicera, and this is Fox News.
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1: A few scattered showers remain during the evening hours. Those will come to an end with temperatures in the 50s, bottoming out overnight in the mid-40s with northwest winds about 10 to 15. Then look for a lot of clouds around for your Tuesday. Might see a peak of sun late in the day. Lighter winds out of the northwest and highs in the low to mid-50s. But sunshine returns for your Wednesday with highs warming up close to 60. And then we'll warm it up into the low 60s as we head into Thursday. From the Flag Skywatch Weather Center, I'm Chief Meteorologist Dean Wysocki.
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0: And a pleasant good day, everybody, on this Monday, the 12th day of October. It is great to have you here. Mark Davis in for Scott Jennings. And we find ourselves with 22 days to go until the midterms, or 7 days to go if you're here in Texas. And what you have is an early voting situation, which kicks in 1 week from now. And I'm real squirrely on early voting. I think we have too much of it. I think it's ridiculous. And but if we have it, let's use it. If we have it, let's use it. That has always been my mantra. I'm trying to do two things at once. Get voting telescoped back down to, I'll play ball with you. It used to be election day, like one day. How crazy was that? Since election day tends to be a Tuesday, how about 3 days? Can you play ball there, like Saturday? Well, I guess four. Saturday, Sunday, Monday, Tuesday. That's 4 days. Isn't that enough for anybody to get to the polling places? Have we exploded in population so profoundly that we cannot even remotely hope to get all the votes processed and everything done within 4 days? And there are people that have been voting already across America for the midterms, and that just all strikes me as insane. However, as true as all those things are in my head and in my heart, if we have it, then let's by all means use it. Whatever window exists, whether it's narrow or wide, run, don't walk, crawl on broken glass, walk through fire to get to your polling places and cast your Republican vote. The reason for that being, if it does exist, should we use it? Because some people are going to be traditionalists like I am and say, doggone it, I'm just going to wait till election day. And by the way, good for you for having that in your heart. So early voting starts, let's take in my example of Texas, on Monday, October 19th. And you say, doggone it, I'm going to wait until November 3rd. But then on Halloween, you break your leg. And it's like, oh, you're in some, you know, ICU or something. You can't vote. So we could have had your vote, and we don't have it. So that's not good. So let's go ahead and make those votes count. Do it early. Don't do it often. That's Democrats. That's Chicago. Do it early. Do it reliably. And do it wherever the possibility exists. So look, here's what we're going to do. We have phone lines here in Scott Jennings' world. It's 844-861-5537, 844-861-5537. And let me give you a bit of a thumbnail of what we might discuss today. Number of things going on in the news, you could say, many of them from right here in Texas. So let me share with you a thought or two about the Tallarico mystery. Where has he been? Where was he? I guess it's past tense, because he's miraculously back now. He's over that horrible two-week spate of the flu. It's a terrible thing. I'm sure the flu is awful. I've had the flu. Lasted me 3-4 days. We're told, wait a minute, if you're diabetic, the flu can be way worse. Okay, 13 days? And is it so bad that you can't leave a audio? You don't even have to be on camera. Just a thing that says, hey, it's James. I feel really crappy. I'll be right back out on the campaign trail 4 or 5 days. Just want to let you know I'm not dead. That would have been great. Couldn't even do that. Enabling this story to mushroom into something that was, at least in that microcosmic way, really damaging to his campaign. Either they're keeping a big secret from us, or his communications shop is incredibly inept. Neither of those is good. However, ultimately, this is all going to normalize. It is all going to flesh out to what elections usually flesh out to, which is his ideas versus our ideas, the Tallarico agenda versus the Paxton agenda. And here in Texas, I feel pretty good about that. I'd like to feel good about that all over the country. I do on principle. I feel good in Michigan about Mike Rogers' ideas being more palatable than those of Abdul El-Sayed. I know Michigan can be a left-leaning, Democrat-heavy state, But this guy just doesn't like America very much, and Lord knows he doesn't like Jews very much. So when you have an Islamist and a radical, this is what the Democrat Party is offering up these days. And when you have this in state after state and in district after district, either people who are this caricature of Democrat woke excess, or Islamism, or communism, or socialism, or any of the isms, or people who may not be cut from that precise cloth, but they won't distance from it. They won't say, hey, that's not me. Some of them courageously will, but not very many. So when you have a Democrat Party that is as extreme as it's ever been, then I have to think our chances improve. Everybody keeps telling us that candidate quality matters. By the way, that's true. Candidate quality does matter. I can't think of anything that has a more deleterious effect on candidate quality than being someone with ideas sufficiently extreme as to repel a lot of independent voters. Now, I know that what's repelling independent voters right now tends to be the somewhat unpopular war and the somewhat high cost of gas. Okay, the really unpopular war and the really high cost of gas, depending on who you're talking to. I believe that there are points that can be made about both of those. On affordability, I'm fond of delivering the following very short speech. Hi, we're Republicans. You want to talk to us about affordability? We're glad to do it. Look at the states that we run. Look at the states run by Democrats. Which ones are more affordable? Thank you very much. I'm a Republican, and I approve that message. Shouldn't that count for something? Shouldn't it count for something? If you take a look at affordability in the red states, my red state where I live here in Texas, red states like Florida, Alabama, Utah, Wyoming, versus the cost of living in blue states like California and Illinois and New York, it's an affordability laboratory that is just there for the taking for anybody that is in the mood to pay attention. So then we move to the pesky and vexing issue of the war. Before we leave gas prices, we're trying to bring diesel down, apparently by importing, by buying a lot of Russian diesel. Okay, there's a talk show that springs right out of the box. Is it good to do business with Russia? There are a lot of reasons why that might, by the optics of that, might be troublesome, but maybe not as troublesome as, you know, $8 diesel. And if this helps that, is there enough Russian diesel to bring the cost of diesel down sufficiently? I will tell you this. The number of people who care about diesel prices or who are adversely affected by diesel prices, that number is far greater than the number of people who are going to get lost in the weeds of Russia versus Ukraine. Russia versus Ukraine is the war that most Americans forgot was even happening since the Iran thing blew up, quite literally. So if I don't know, we can talk about that and see what you think about doing a deal with the Russians for their diesel. 844-861-5537, 844-861-5537. You can follow me in the world of X, Mark Davis, M-A-R-K Davis. Appreciate that very, very much. And so what we find ourselves with as we begin this this Scott Jennings show is looking at a lot of things that are around the country, a lot of things that are going on right here in Texas, and a lot of things that are going on around the world. And yes, we can do it all. So 844-861-5537 if you want to weigh in on that. And I think we're going to pause here in about 30 seconds, and then I'll back out and come back out the other side and tell you about a very, very odd weekend here in Texas and apparently in Ohio, where a guy calls a mental hospital and seems to confirm, in big air quotes, that Tallarico was what was there. Except his campaign says, no, he wasn't. The hospital itself says, no, he wasn't. And so it kind of stank to high heaven for me from the very, very beginning. But everybody wanted to believe it so very much. They wanted to believe it so much that they glommed onto a story that was paper thin and didn't have a whole lot of corroboration. Oh, well, such is the environment here in the heat of the home stretch. All right, Mark Davis in for Scott Jennings. We're going to take your calls. We're going to welcome some people today. We're glad to welcome you. Scott Jennings Show here on Salem News Channel, the Salem Radio Network.
1: Call the show now at 844-861-5537.
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0: 12th day of October. It is the Scott Jennings Show. Glad to be here in for Scott. The notion of messaging, and it's one of the great things that Scott has developed as a skill set. One of the great, great things about messaging and about being good at messaging and about being effective, and I think one of the things that has made Scott pretty legendary is getting on CNN and making their heads explode, and they keep welcoming him back. That, to me, listen, CNN makes my teeth itch just like any good conservative, but I have to throw them some props for allowing Scott to be there. I mean, if they were that repelled by him, they wouldn't let him on the set to begin with, but instead, there he is eating the lunch of liberal tormentors virtually every time that he is on. And when you take a look at something like that, when you examine what happens when Scott is able to hop on CNN, or when any conservative is able to hop on any liberal outlet or center-left outlet, I believe that there is good and noble work being done there. A lot of people, I'm sure, have asked Scott, why do you even go on CNN? They're scoundrels, blah, blah, blah. I think there has been enormous value. I mean, you remember, you know, a day or two when people were talking about that Scott needed to be the White House press secretary to replace Caroline Leavitt. He would have been great in that. Please, of course. I wondered if he would walk away from this and walk away from speaking gigs and walk away from all kinds of things for that, much as he loves the country and would love to serve the Trump administration. But I remember saying on my own shows at the time, I said right offhand, I think the value of Scott is right where he is doing, obviously, namely right here in Salem Radio Network and Salem News Channel, doing things for us selfishly, but also appearing there on CNN and doing the kinds of things that you need to do in order to talk back, in order to fight back, in order to debate back when things, if you have a panel and you are the lonely conservative, it sometimes enables you to carve out a space for yourself, and he has done that with consummate skill. And on a couple of occasions, in talking about, we were talking about last segment about what kind of Democrats are being coughed up for us these days, when even some of the Democrat guests on CNN are having to kind of shrug and say, wow, that's a tough moment when our guy in Michigan can't even condemn Hamas. Or, wow, those are bad optics when our guy in Texas vanishes from the campaign trail for 2 entire weeks. So when they are having to admit that slowly about themselves, about their own candidates, it is something that can sometimes sing in harmony with what Republicans are saying. And what we ultimately come back to is the issues on which we think we are better, the issues on which we think we have a better story to tell than the Democrats do. And by the way, that includes the war in Iran, and it includes affordability. Because again, as Democrats keep coming at us and saying, you guys don't want to talk about affordability, you guys don't want to talk about affordability, like it's our fault. No, it's not. What is a Trump policy? What is a Republican policy that has made anything more expensive? And conversely, even more importantly, what is one Democrat policy that can make affordability better? Think about it. What is one thing that James Tallarico or Abdul al-Sayed or existing Democrats like Chuck Schumer and Akeem Jeffries, what is one policy, one idea in their heads that you would look at objectively and say, wow, you know, they got a good point there. That would probably make things more affordable. Democrats and making things more affordable are not often spoken of in the same sentence, especially when people who want to tax us as profligately as they do. And as for the war, an admittedly stickier wicket, ask a Democrat what you want to do. Here we are. We've invested a lot of time and money and treasure and equipment and materiel into disabling the ability of Iran to be a nuclear power in the region. Is that worth something? Is that worth anything? And again, using the Ask a Democrat premise that I described a moment ago, what exactly would a Democrat do to make it better? What exactly would a Democrat do to make it better? I think the silence would be potentially deafening. because what are they going to say? Pull out now. There are no troops to pull out. Withdraw now. Withdraw militarily. Get our ships back. We're not going to shoot at stuff anymore. Then what do you get? You get an empowered IRGC. You get an empowered class of the mullahs and the ayatollahs and the people who have been running this thing from the get-go. You get people who would then take a look at America in retreat and say, man, we can close the Strait of Hormuz anytime we want now. You know, if you don't like $5 gas, how about $9 gas? And for California, maybe $12 gas, because it's California. Blue state, red state, remember what I said earlier? So if you want Iran that energized and that empowered, go ahead and get out. And then, of course, you talk about what it means to finish it, to finish the war.
1: 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The powerful new documentary, Remember the Alamo. Don't Sharia My Texas, exposes an America under siege from within.
2: Clerics are openly calling for the takeover of this country.
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1: In a coordinated decades-long effort, Islamic law is infiltrating American society. In the battle for Western civilization, Texas stands on the front line.
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8: The trail. I'm Lisa LaSera, Fox News. President Trump campaigns for Republicans in Youngstown, Ohio.
9: President Trump praising Ohio Senator John Husted.
10: 22 days from now, Ohio is going to defeat Sherrod Brown and elect John Husted to the United States.
9: Also telling folks to get out to vote for GOP gubernatorial candidate Vivek Ramaswamy.
10: But he's a friend of mine. Vivek Ramaswamy,
9: the president saying a vote for Republicans will protect Ohio values and jobs.
10: More money in your pockets, bigger paychecks for your families, lower taxes, less crime.
9: Ramaswamy faces Democrat Amy Acton in the race to succeed Republican Governor Mike DeWine, who is term limited. Husted, an incumbent senator, faces Democratic challenger, former Senator Sherrod Brown.
8: Fox's Kristen Goodwin. Before leaving for Ohio, the president was asked about the energy ceasefire between Russia and Ukraine.
11: They agreed. You know why? Because I said you agree. That's why. They agreed. Because I said they agree.
8: But Ukraine's President Volodymyr Zelensky says Russia is still striking Ukraine's energy facilities. One of the homes owned by Minnesota Congresswoman Ilhan Omar raided early this morning.
12: Homeland Security investigation agents led the pre-dawn search of Omar's Washington, D.C. home, which indicates immigration may be part of the equation in this probe. Now, agents removed multiple boxes from the home. We're told that her Minnesota house was not raided today.
8: Fox's Davis Bunt. In a social media post, Omar, a frequent critic of President Trump, says she will not be silenced. The president said he was not involved in the raid. House Democratic leaders condemned the search, calling it an abuse of power. One person has died, several others hurt in an incident involving a roller coaster at Six Flags Over Georgia, about 15 miles northwest of Atlanta. 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
16: A few scattered showers remain during the evening hours. Those will come to an end with temperatures in the 50s, bottoming out overnight in the mid-40s with northwest winds about 10 to 15. And then look for a lot of clouds around for your Tuesday. Might see a peak of sun late in the day. Lighter winds out of the northwest and highs in the low to mid-50s. But sunshine returns for your Wednesday with highs warming up close to 60. And then we'll warm it up into the low 60s as we head into Thursday. From the Flag Skywatch Weather Center, I'm Chief Meteorologist Dean Wysocki.
17: This is the Flag.

the very curious set of circumstances that came to pass here in my state over the weekend. Obviously, for weeks and weeks and months, we've had the Paxton versus Tallarico template set. Ken Paxton won after a runoff with John Cornyn, trounced him rather soundly. James Tallarico did not need a runoff to dispatch Jasmine Crockett way back on the 3rd of March. His victory was about 6%. By the way, as much attention as negative attention as Senator Cornyn has received from conservatives for failing to back Paxton, which he absolutely has failed to do. The whole unity thing for decades and decades, Cornyn keeps winning these primaries, calls on the people who might be a little more conservative than he is. Hey, it's time to unify, get behind me. And by and large, people did. And that is how he won, you know, decisive victory after decisive victory. And now, with the shoe on the other foot, he ain't playing ball. Just not playing ball. Not campaigning for Paxton, not campaigning with Paxton, not lifting a finger to help him. It is a dispiriting set of circumstances and pretty infuriating to a lot of Texas conservatives. I don't think ultimately that it's going to matter that much. I think generally speaking, the vast majority of Republicans, even those who are feeling sort of wounded that Cornyn lost, these establishment soaked dinosaur style Republicans, of which we still have a few, they're going to realize that even on his worst day, that a Ken Paxton is way better than a James Tallarico if you have a shred of conservative DNA. So I think they're going to come around. But the curious thing is that in Democrat land, Tallarico has a similar problem and maybe even a worse problem. Jasmine Crockett has not only failed to endorse him, on the day after the March 3rd primary, Jasmine called, congratulated James Tallarico, and said, we need to back, told every Democrat in Texas, we have to back the entire ticket. We got to back everybody, all the Democrats, got to get behind all the Democrats. That lasted for about a day. After that, she was conspicuous in her absence on the campaign trail for Tallarico or in any kind of social media for Tallarico or any kind of online statements or statements to reporters about Tallarico, flat out said, I think he's having trouble garnering enthusiasm in the black community. You think? One might imagine that if you're Jasmine Crockett, you might view it as, oh, I don't know, your job to maybe help garner some of that support in the black community, but no, such is not the case. So when you take a look at what Democrats have expected of her, I think it's pretty well a similar circumstance, that when you take a look at what Texas Democrats are going to do, they are the complete converse of Texas Republicans. Ultimately, if I'm looking at Texas Republicans to achieve clarity and realize that what they've got to do is beat Tallarico, Texas Democrats are going to achieve what passes for clarity with those good folks and realize that what they're trying to do is prevent a Ken Paxton senatorship, which will be more conservative than Cornyn was. So with those things on the table, I think for the most part, everything is going to flesh out and everything is going to sort of retreat back to the usual state of play, which is that Democrats are running on their issues and we see how that works. Republicans are running on their issues and we'll see how that works. And it's against the backdrop of Texas. So I think that's going to work out pretty well. I generally think that an anti-gun, anti-meat, anti-oil cheerleader for child sex changes is going to have an uphill climb in Texas. Just got to say, I know Beto O'Rourke came within 2.5 points of Ted Cruz in 2018. I think that was an outlier. I think it was a flash in the pan. And I will tell you, looking back at the Beto campaign, which was 8 short or long years ago, he was a much better Senate candidate than Tallarico will ever be. There were not old viral clips of Beto O'Rourke saying there are 6 genders. There are not old viral clips of Beto O'Rourke saying he's a Christian who hates Christianity.
Tallarico is his own worst enemy in terms of his clip vault, in terms of the things that he has said over the years that can be churned and recycled and put on an endless loop in Paxton campaign ads and the various political action committees that are operating on in concert with Ken. And speaking of which, in terms of the advertising dollars, Tallarico is always going to have more money. The bi-coastal elites are going to be flooding him with all kinds of money. As Beto did, Beto vastly outspent Ted Cruz. That when you take a look at the ad buys, a lot of people were asking me during the summertime, where are the Paxton ads? Where are all the Paxton ads? All I see is Tallarico ads, Tallarico, Tallarico, Tallarico, which, by the way, was pretty well true. And I mean, and that started right after the runoff that launched Ken onto the ticket there on May 26th. Then the entire month of June, the entire month of July, the entire month of August, tons of Tallarico ads, not many Paxton ads. That's called strategy for when you don't have nearly as much money as the other guy. So what Paxton did is he kept the powder dry. His forces knew that there was going to be incoming money from Matt. Super PAC aligned with Ken that has been running all kinds of wonderful oppo research and negative ads against Tallarico. And so now, if you're just in Texas watching ads, you know, it seems pretty 50-50. And almost in the same, I love it, in a given commercial break, you'll have a Tallarico ad, then maybe a furniture store, then a Paxton ad. You'll have a Paxton ad, and then maybe a restaurant, and then a Tallarico ad. It's just welcome to the next 3 weeks plus a day here in Texas, and certainly wherever you may live, in whatever midterm election is occupying people in your state. So as the ad dollars have seemed to even up, I think this creates a far more even playing field in terms of ads and signs and then the flyers and the mailers that are stuffed in your mailbox. And I think that's going to be mostly a wash. And that what it's going to ultimately come down to is that Texas remains a red state. What is the proof that Texas remains a red state? I mentioned to you about the Beto win, the Cruz win, the narrow win over Beto in 2018. If you look much more recently, just in 2024, the last election we had around here, the last election anybody had of note, President Trump trounced Kamala Harris by 13-14 points. It just wasn't close. And just the evidence remains that Texas is as red as it has ever been for 30 some years. If you want to go back 4 years to the statewide races, governor, lieutenant governor, attorney general, stuff like that. 4 years ago, it was Ken Paxton running for attorney general. He won by double digits. Dan Patrick was running for lieutenant governor. He won by double digits. Greg Abbott was running for governor, as he is now, and he won by double digits. Now, is that a guarantee that that's exactly what's going to happen this time, and that all of those people on the Texas statewide ticket and Ken Paxton on the federal ticket there for U.S. Senate are going to win by double digits? No. But I think it makes it a longer and more complicated bridge to cross to imagine someone, not just a Democrat, winning. Because in the governor's race, you have a woman named Gina Hinojosa. She's a state rep. Total lib, but probably perceived as a little more reasonable than Tallarico in the Texas House, but nonetheless still a lib, wrong on taxes, wrong on gender, wrong on borders. So I don't think she's going to beat lieutenant governor. You're going to beat the governor. Lieutenant Governor Dan Patrick running against another state rep, Vicki Goodwin. And I just don't think her. It's not there's anything the matter with these people as candidates. I mean, just in terms of, because honestly, Tallarico in Minnesota, in Illinois, might be pretty successful. Nice, well-scrubbed young man. As a lot of the views that are fashionable in blue states. But the problem is that he does not, in fact, live in a blue state. He's here. He's in Texas, and I think a Texas-sized disappointment awaits him. You may be saying, but Mark, what about the polls? Let's spend a moment on polls before I even get to unpacking this odd story of was he or was he not in an Ohio mental hospital. That's a whole social media online drama that played out over the weekend. It was very weird.
maybe you caught wind of it. If you didn't, I'll give you a little peek behind the scenes. Polling is broken. You may have noticed that there is a long track record of polls showing Democrats achieving certain things, having certain totals, and they are wildly exaggerated. That as September turns to October and the November election draws near, that the polls tend to tighten. They tend to get closer. Why is that? What circumstance changes between August and, let's say, the end of October? I think the factor that changes is that the polling organizations don't want to be as wrong as it looks like they're going to be. If indeed Paxton beats Tallarico by one, much less if he beats him by eight, some of these polls that were coming out are going to look ridiculous. And so I think that reputationally, a lot of these polls need to look at who they're sampling, need to look at, first of all, one of the things you look at is Republican behavior with regard to pollsters. We hate them. We've been so snowed by them, had so much, you know what, shoveled at us by them, that the average Republican with a cell phone, and it's, a lot of this is done by an initial inquiry by cell phone, and the average Republican has no time, has no inclination, has no desire to talk to a pollster. So how does that tilt things? Does that make it almost impossible to gauge Democrat versus Republican sentiment on anything resembling an even playing field? All right, let's examine some more things as we continue, including the very strange online controversy of was Tallarico at an Ohio mental hospital and what happened to that story. More in a moment. Mark Davison for Scott Jennings, Salem Radio Network, Salem News Channel. Stay here.

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0: 12th of October. We've had a lot of things to plow through. And so now, building suspense to the final segment of the hour, what in the world happened over the weekend on this story of whether James Tallarico was or was not in an Ohio mental hospital? I don't know how the story first struck you or how you spend your weekends, but I tend to unplug a little bit from events and check back in every once in a while and see what's going on. And at one point, I popped back in, and there on Twitter, a flurry of emotion and reactions and enthusiasm along the lines of, oh, it's been confirmed now. All these suspicions that with the nearly 2 week absence, a lot of people said, I bet I know where he is. I bet he's in a mental hospital. And people said it almost like a throwaway line. And then over the weekend, along came a piece of audio that was purportedly proof, confirmation that James Tallarico absolutely was in a mental hospital, something called the Lindner Center for Hope. Great. So when I first heard this, I thought, well, how in the world did anybody confirm this? How on earth did this information get out? And it wound up coming through a conservative influencer, online guy named Nick Sortor, S-O-R-T-O-R, with whom I have some familiarity just in terms of consuming his stuff. It tends to be pretty rock solid. He just tends to be a purveyor of conservative content and stuff the mainstream media won't cover, you know, that kind of pitch. I think that's in his Twitter bio. And I generally enjoy his stuff. Well, apparently some guy purporting to have spoken to someone at the mental hospital offered up audio, might have offered it to a couple of places who turned it down. But then Nick said, I'll run with it. And then breaking exclusive, here's the audio, confirmation that James Tallarico was in an Ohio mental hospital. And it sounds like a guy on the phone, very clumsily, maybe he's doing that for effect, asking some woman whether Tallarico is there, whether he checked out. And the woman very haltingly arrives at, I think he just checked out. So, whoa, there we are. Tallarico just checked out. But a number of things just stank to high heaven. It was red flag after red flag. What kind of facility like this gives out information to some rando who just calls them? And had it been corroborated by anyone? And the answer to that was no. So here's where the real lesson of the weekend kicks in. It ain't about Tallarico or his weird 2 weeks of absence, which I still would like to know about. I still don't think they're necessarily shooting straight with us. But the thing that is particularly odd here is the number of people who wanted this to be true so badly that they glommed onto it without a shred of corroboration, with the most paper thin of sourcing. Well, if it's online, it must be true. Yeah, how does that work out? So the story began to collapse almost immediately. There was nothing to corroborate it. The facility itself said the guy's never been here. Tallarico himself says it was just the flu, which I don't necessarily believe at all. And I absolutely believe that in here somewhere there's a capacity for some type of deception to have taken place. But when you have something that would seem to fit into a vacuum of information, a vacuum of mystery, where has he been for 13 days? Mental hospital? Hey, here's something that seems to indicate that he was in a mental hospital. Well, you need more than just some. In this era where it is so easy to fake things, so easy to stage things, so easy to defraud people, you've got to have a pretty high bar of skepticism. You have to have the ability to be discerning and say, not that everybody needs to be like me, or I'm the smartest guy in the world. I took a look at this and I said, okay, that's interesting. Let's see if there is a scintilla, if there is a molecule of corroboration that comes along to make this seem more plausible and more believable. Of course, that did not happen. The timelines don't even sync up, because at one point where this supposed woman at the mental hospital says that he checked out like the previous night, on the calendar, that was the night that Tallarico was hanging out in Austin with 50,000 people at a festival, which brings another entire issue. I know if I've just come across 2 weeks of dealing with a horrible flu, first thing my doctor is going to say to do is get out to a festival with about 50,000 other people. And then go to a Casey Musgraves concert in Dallas. Yeah, that's what you do. What we do is wrap up this hour and head into the next, where we'll take a look at various things going on in the news, various things going on your mind. You can fire off a little something to me on X there at Mark Davis, M-A-R-K Davis. And I'll look for those while we take a little top of the hour break for news on Salem Radio Network and Salem News Channel. Mark Davis in for Scott Jennings on this Monday. So glad to be with you. Be right back.
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9: Another stop on the campaign blitz. I'm Lisa Lucera, Fox News. President Trump in Youngstown, Ohio, in support of Senator John Husted, who's facing a tough race against Democrat and former Senator Sherrod Brown and Vivek Ramaswamy, who's hoping to defeat Democrat Amy.

0: You'd expect to see the North Dakota oil and natural gas industry working at wells and processing facilities. What you might not know is our oil and gas industry also works to build roads, provide school funding, and even protect us from flooding by creating nearly 50,000 jobs statewide and generating billions of tax dollars annually to support our infrastructure, our great outdoors, and our schools. North Dakota Petroleum Foundation, advancing the possibilities.
1: And say they could be dealing with a serial killer after five men were killed along a hiking trail in less than a year.
2: The victims were all homeless white men. They were all sleeping along the Lansing River Trail. They were killed in the middle of the night. Four of them had severe trauma to the face and head. So many similarities. The chief of police says you can't ignore the possibility of one killer.
1: Fox's Mike Tobin. A man has been charged with murder in connection with one of the killings. Police haven't ruled out that he could be connected to the other four. 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
1: Double murder-suicide in Northern California involving a former member of law enforcement.
5: Marin County Sheriff's Office responding to a shots-fired call at a home Sunday evening, finding three people fatally shot inside. Officials identifying the three as 68-year-old Kevin Mannix, a former San Francisco Police Department sergeant, his 65-year-old wife, Ann, a retired San Francisco Police deputy chief, and their 24-year-old daughter, Catherine. The department revealing they believe Mr. Mannix shot his family before turning the gun on himself. The San Francisco Police Officers Association taking to Facebook to say the suspected murder-suicide has left our entire SFPD family reeling, adding there are no words that can fully capture the depth of this tragedy. Nor are there simple answers to the painful questions we are all asking. Kristen Goodwin, Fox News.
1: American economists Robert E. Hall and Michael Woodford have won the Nobel Memorial Prize in Economics for their work on models that have helped governments and central banks manage economic shocks like energy crises and inflation. There's a new number one player in men's tennis.
6: Alexander Zverev clinching the number one spot in the year-end ATP rankings. Zverev becoming the first German to earn the honor and the oldest player to accomplish the feat for the first time at 29 years and 217 days old. He began 2026 without having won a major title, but Zverev captured both the French and U.S. Open Grand Slams this year, the German finishing more than 800 points ahead of the injured Jannik Sinner. Carlos Alcaraz ended 2025 as the world number one.
1: Fox's Frank Lanza. San Francisco 49ers linebacker Dre Greenlaw suspended for one game after headbutting Seattle's Ernest Jones. Greenlaw will miss San Francisco's game next Monday night against Washington, pending an appeal tomorrow. I'm Lee Silasera. This is Fox News.
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8: A few scattered showers remain during the evening hours. Those will come to an end with temperatures in the 50s, bottoming out overnight in the mid-40s with northwest winds about 10 to 15. And then look for a lot of clouds around for your Tuesday. Might see a peak of sun late in the day. Lighter winds out of the northwest and highs in the low to mid-50s. But sunshine returns for your Wednesday with highs warming up close to 60. And then we'll warm it up into the low 60s as we head into Thursday. From the Flag Skywatch.

0: 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I'm Chief Meteorologist Dean Wysocki.
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4: Scott Jennings here. I'm away today, but you are in the capable hands of Mark Davis. Mark, take it away.
5: Thank you, Mr. Scott. Appreciate it, sir. Appreciate you. Appreciate everybody listening, watching, listening on the Salem Radio Network, watching on the Salem News Channel. Appreciate you. And we spent the first hour talking about a lot of things in my state of Texas and the individualized states of Michigan and some other places, stuff going on around the country. Let's talk about some stuff going on around the world. One of the great voices in national security that I'm fond of checking in with, and that's Morgan Murphy, national security credentials on top of credentials, a Navy Reserve captain, Afghanistan veteran, served in both Trump administrations, former national security advisor, Senator Tuberville, former Pentagon press secretary, big national security brain. Morgan, welcome, sir. How are you doing?
6: Hey, Mark. It's really great to be with you. Thank you for having me on.
5: Nice to have you. The latest, we were just talking off the air, and I've referred to Ukraine versus Russia as the war that a lot of people forgot was happening. And I didn't really mean that literally, but Iran has kind of taken up all the war oxygen in terms of the American attention span. So in these few months that we've been, you know, hip deep in Iran, where does Ukraine and Russia stand now versus a half a year ago? What's better? What's worse?
6: Well, that's a great question, Mark, and I think you're exactly right. It's a war that a lot of Americans don't really pay attention to because it's a war that doesn't involve any American interests. There's no American territories there, no American businesses to speak of, no American citizens there. Biden got us into a war where there just weren't meaningful American interests, and we spent hundreds of billions of dollars, shipped hundreds of billions of dollars worth of weaponry to Ukraine. And to your point, not much has happened. The war is a stalemate. It is a deepening war of attrition between Ukraine and Russia. And what's particularly telling to me is Europe hasn't really stepped up. They seem to want to fight to the very last Ukrainian. And they'll send some money and they'll send some weapons, but they're not pledging their sons or daughters to that particular conflict.
5: When we take a look at the most recent thing in the news, and that's the notion of President Trump kind of it has a domestic angle and an international angle. Can we bring diesel prices down by making a big, big deal to import diesel from Russia? Probably just raw economics would indicate that might bring diesel prices down a little bit. But wow, do we want to be involved in any kind of trade deal with Russia? What are the optics of that? So how did that strike you in terms of what we supposedly want to have happen in the whole Russia versus Ukraine conflict? Is this diesel deal?
6: No, it's a good question. I would say it's a fair question. Should we be buying anything from Russia? But that's the exact same question I would pose to the Europeans. They have been buying gas and oil for Russian for decades. And President Trump warned them way back in 2016, like, what are you doing? You are undermining your own national security. So if it doesn't matter to the Europeans and they're continuing to buy oil and gas from Russia, well, why shouldn't we? That is the basic premise. You know, my Democrat friends are highly critical of the president getting into a war with Iran. And my response to them is the president didn't get us into this war. Iran has been attacking the United States and American interests for 48 years, literally since 1979, from the 57 hostages held for 444 days to the Beirut bombings, to Khobar Towers, to 9/11, which a trial here, a court here in the United States held Iran liable for. to just one attack after another, hijackings and the Houthis in the Red Sea attacking more than 100 ships. Clearly, American interests have been at stake for 40-something years from Iran, that no one is denying is the world's leading sponsor of terrorism. And it directly affects Americans at the gas pump, as we can see. It has directly affected American lives around the world. And yet, where the Democrats are saying, oh, gosh, we shouldn't be spending this much money on Iran. We should be sending it all to Ukraine, which isn't our battle to begin with.
5: When we take a look at the detailed descriptions you've given of both conflicts, there are lots of reasons why what Iran does and what we can hopefully get them to stop doing is of great national security value, economic value. That's one that pertains to the daily lives of Americans in a lot of ways. Russia versus Ukraine, not so much. Having made that dichotomy, made that comparison so effectively, what is the best way? I don't even know how to phrase it. Get out of the whole Russia-Ukraine mess. Have it settled. The president was fond of saying that he could settle this pretty quickly. I don't think anybody sees that happening. I think his heart's in the right place. I think his instincts are they tend to be sound. So what? How does this Russia-Ukraine thing even play out a year from now if this war is over? How does the region look different?
6: Well, the president the president said he could settle the war quickly, and he was basing that on logic. And I think anybody, you know, a rational actor would look at this conflict and say it is destroying both countries. It's destroying Ukraine. Russia's five times Ukraine's size, and it has a huge economy compared to Ukraine. It has a massive amount of people that it can mobilize. Again, five times the size of Ukraine. And so it is just an issue of mathematics for Ukraine that they cannot mobilize enough men. They can get the material from Europe and the United States, but they can't get enough trigger pullers and door kickers to recapture the area they've lost. It is just a matter that they don't have the combat power to do it, and they're grinding through their population, and their economy is destroyed, and their infrastructure is destroyed. It truly is terrible for Ukraine. It's also bad for Russia. Mark, imagine if the United States wanted to seize Quebec and directed every combatant command under U.S. power to seize Quebec, NORTHCOM, SOUTHCOM, you know, European command, all of it. And we weren't able to do it. Like, how embarrassing. Russia, you know, the Democrats all howled like, oh my gosh, Vladimir Putin, if we don't stop him in Ukraine, he's going to go to Poland and take Warsaw, and then he's going to take Berlin. The man can't take Kyiv, much less get to Berlin. So come on. His army has been shown to be weak. And really, the strategy was pretty bad. On top of that, Russia has baked in a demographic collapse for themselves. So they have absolutely chewed through an entire generation of young people, which destroys Russia's future. So it's a bad war for both parties. And logical human beings, like our president, like our Department of State, like Marco Rubio, would say, you know, look, you can re-enter the world's economy. I mean, he tried doing that, brought Putin to Alaska. Everybody remembers the handshake and the business opportunities that the president rolled out the red carpet for Vladimir Putin and Zelensky. And he just can't get both sides to stop the fighting, because essentially, Mark, what they're in, and I don't like saying this, but it is true, they're in a civil war. Ukraine literally means border region in Russian, and they've been fighting. This is really the last border dispute of World War II, and it's being fought right now before our very eyes. But what hasn't changed is that dispute. What has changed is Trump has cut off the funding. So Biden sent, by some counts, $300 billion, by other more conservative counts, $180 billion of U.S. taxpayer funded munitions to Ukraine, and it didn't change the outcome. Trump has sent basically 1% of that. So he's cut funding by 99%, and the outcome is still pretty much the same.
5: Morgan Murphy, I knew we would learn a lot from you, and I knew our time would be well spent. And thank you very, very much for your service and for all you've done and for your service to the show today. Thank you. I appreciate it.
6: Mark, great being on. Thanks for having me.
5: That is Morgan Murphy. I'm Mark Davis. So in a minute, we'll come back and talk about Morgan left us with a couple of things that involve a description of sort of earth logic and the way things would usually go if you were dealing with sensible people. The Ukrainians and the Russians all have their biases and their passions. But in dealing with Iran, you've got not an entire country full of lunatics. I think it's one of the most forward-thinking, progressive countries in the Middle East. But a leadership you may not be able to...
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5: Yes, it is, even when fill-in people are here. Mark Davis with you from thriving Dallas-Fort Worth. It's kind of interesting. Here I am in Texas. Let's talk to a woman who did a lot of real estate in New York and now does it in South Florida. Why are we doing this? Because I'm interested in the marketplace. There are a few marketplaces that reveal human behavior and reveal sort of economic tastes more than real estate. And generally speaking, I think it is instructive to examine what I might call, what are people doing who have an enormous amount of money? Because most people who have an enormous amount of money are interested in, not losing it. And we saw an interesting article where folks are flooding from, Washington State, a beautiful part of the country, flooding to South Florida, where guess who they find? A wonderful woman named Margaret Brandt to sell them a mansion in Palm Beach. Let's check in and see how that marketplace is doing. Margaret, Mark Davison for Scott Jennings. How are you doing?
20: Thank you for having me, Mark. Great. It's a beautiful sunny day in Palm Beach today.
5: Of course it is, because it virtually always is. And so always is the sun shining on the marketplace? How are things going? I mean, these are weird times economically. Palm Beach real estate, how are things doing compared to a year ago or 5 years ago?
20: Huge. It's been, if you look at gross sales volume for the market as a whole over 2026, it's the biggest year we've ever seen in Palm Beach. So the market is booming. We've seen major big sales and a lot of big money coming into Palm Beach this year.
5: A lot of it has been coming from states where people with a lot of money are tired of having that money drained from them by confiscatory taxation. So are you seeing some folks who have migrated from New York, as you have done? I saw the article about people coming from Washington State. Is there just a huge sort of a wealth drain from blue states to red states, especially ones like yours?
20: Major, I think that high earners, if you look at income tax, estate tax, capital gains tax, if you're selling your business in one of these high tax states, some of these punitive tax environments are absolute deal breakers. So we've seen a major exodus. They're probably going to the great state of Texas as well. North Carolina's probably been a recipient, South Carolina, but there's no doubt that Palm Beach for the ultra high net worth individuals has been an easy landing pad, because the truth is, in Palm Beach, we celebrate entrepreneurship. We are welcoming wealth. We don't demonize wealthy people. We do actually the opposite. We're trying to cut property taxes and welcome them here with open arms. And we have incredible office space. So it's really changed in that it's become a place of business. It's not a place where you just move and buy a big house and that's it. People are setting up whole new lives in Palm Beach, and it's really, really an exciting time to be here.
5: Just to pick numbers out of my head, could it be realistic that somebody has a pretty fine looking estate out on, Puget Sound or something in Seattle for $15 million, just to pick a number, and then they come and secure your services? Do they suddenly, are the price, because people come to Texas, they're shocked at how much house they can get. Is that also true in Florida? Can they get more house for the dollar?
20: No, that's not the case in Florida. And actually, it's the opposite, where I think people are surprised at what they get. But here's what happens in Florida that's different than anywhere else. When they are leaving Puget Sound and they're leaving, a house that's $15 million on the water, if you pay, what I've seen at the really high end is that if they pay a little bit more, marginally more for their Palm Beach home, there has to be a quality of life, right? And like what's that worth to you and what's your time worth to you? So say it's done and you can move right in. There's an inherent value to that. But in what they save in taxes just by becoming a Florida resident, it's sort of nominal if they pay, you know, a little bit more on the house. And I've seen more and more of that where people are more flexible on what they get the house for because of the change of state and that they're going to be Florida residents for the incoming year. So it's a really interesting time. And we've seen more of it in the last 6 months than I've ever seen in my career.
0: Last thing, it's a kind of a separate issue, but as someone who sells an enormous, I'm guessing a pretty good amount of waterfront property, right? Waterfront property still big. If that's the case, gee, it's funny because all the smart kids are telling me that South Florida will all be underwater very soon because of climate change. It's almost as if people don't believe that.
20: No, fake news. What we do, there's new FEMA guidelines here where you have to build high. And so it's a good thing. It's not a bad thing. So a lot of the new homes in Florida, there's a certain requirement on how high they have to be. So if you're someone sensitive to storms or worried about it, we generally recommend looking at something somewhat new and high. So luckily, Palm Beach has been fortunate the last few years with storms. The West Coast has seen some. But it's really about how you build. And we build incredible homes. We have the best builders in the world here. And the most important thing is we build high.
0: Well, I tell you what, build them high and tax them low. It's a Florida recipe, and it's Margaret Grant there in Palm Beach with Premier Estate Properties. Margaret, it's a pleasure to talk to you. Thank you so much, and I hope you have
20: Thank
0: a wonderful,
20: you.
0: Successful, prosperous rest of the year. All righty.
20: Thank you.
0: I thought
20: it would
0: be kind of cool
20: me.
0: To check in and see how that marketplace, my pleasure, see how that marketplace is doing. All right, let's see how the issues marketplace is doing. Let's take a look at some of the things going on in the news and some of the issues that are big as the midterms land 22 days away from right now. 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
22: Another stop on the campaign blitz. I'm Lisa Lucera, Fox News. President Trump in Youngstown, Ohio, in support of Senator John Husted, who's facing a tough race against Democrat and former Senator Sherrod Brown, and Vivek Ramaswamy, who's hoping to defeat Democrat Amy Acton in the race for governor. The president repeating a familiar theme this election cycle, telling the crowd to act as if he's on the ballot.
23: In a way, I am on the ballot, because they will try and destroy everything we've done, and the country has never done. I had to take a little bit of a veer toward the Islamic Republic of Iran because we could not let them have a nuclear weapon. I'm sorry.
22: And on Venezuela, the president said the capture of former leader Nicolas Maduro was one of the greatest military attacks in history. President Trump says he's spoken with Saudi Crown Prince Mohammed bin Salman after an attack on the Riyadh airport by Iran-backed forces.
24: A ballistic missile launched by Houthi forces in Yemen targeted the building, killing 13 people, including an American citizen. Just a day later, a second attack by the Houthis against the same airport, killing another person. As for the U.S. response, Secretary of State Marco Rubio calling the attacks blatant disregard for innocent civilian life.
22: Fox's Trey Inks in Tel Aviv speaking to reporters this afternoon. President Trump did not say whether the U.S. would respond to the Houthis. Police in Lansing, Michigan say they could be dealing with a serial killer after five men were killed along a hiking trail in less than a year.
25: The victims were all homeless white men. They were all sleeping along the Lansing River Trail. They were killed in the middle of the night. Four of them had severe trauma to the face and head. So many similarities, the chief of police says you can't ignore the possibility of one killer.
22: Fox's Mike Tobin, a man has been charged with murder in connection with one of the killings. Police haven't ruled out that he could be connected to the other four. America's listening to Fox News.
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9: A few scattered showers remain during the evening hours. Those will come to an end with temperatures in the 50s, bottoming out overnight in the mid-40s with northwest winds about 10 to 15. And then look for a lot of clouds around for your Tuesday. Might see a peak of sun late in the day. Lighter winds out of the northwest and highs in the low to mid-50s. But sunshine returns for your Wednesday with highs warming up close to 60. And then we'll warm it up into the low 60s as we head into Thursday. From the Flag Skywatch Weather Center, I'm Chief Meteorologist Dean Wysocki.
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0: And let's have a word about them, shall we? Because as evidence that AFP is a big partner of ours here at the Salem Radio Network and Salem News Channel, Mark Davis in for Scott Jennings. 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All right, let's take a look at some things from the 30,000-foot level. Is there anybody better on the TV box than Stephen Miller? I just, at any time I get a Stephen Miller sighting, I just know that I'm in for just a magnificent fire hose of truth. This is cut one, Stephen Miller on Fox. As everybody's, if you feel like as a Republican that everybody's badgering you about, what about the polls? What about the polls? No, the polls indicate you guys are going to get waxed. The polls indicate it's going to be absolutely terrible. Cut one, Stephen Miller talking about those infernal polls.
28: The purpose of publishing these suppression polls
4: It's designed to demoralize people, to convince people that it's not worth continuing the fight to save and rescue their country. The reason why America has lower energy prices than everyone else in the developed world is because of President Trump. The reason why we have record job creation is because of President Trump. Democrats fought bloody murder to stop all of this. Every single step President Trump took to secure the border, they ran to court and sued to try to order us to keep the border open. Every single thing that President Trump did to bring our energy supply chains back to America, they fought us in court and sued us. Every single thing he did on violent crime, sanctuary Democrat mayors and sanctuary Democrat politicians fought us relentlessly. They voted against tax cuts for every single American family. They voted against the child tax credit. They voted against the Trump accounts. They voted against no tax on tips, no tax on overtime, no tax on Social Security. They have not been our partners in a single one of the victories that President Trump has delivered for America.
0: See, told you. Just more, please. Endless loop. And about these sanctuary policies, we talk about the 80-20 issues. You know, do we need a border? I think about 80% of people think we do. Listen, the notion of mass immigration deportation as part of an immigration policy that makes sense. I think that's one that we have a vast majority of the people on our side. The occasional ICE interaction that doesn't go well. Yeah, those have been blown up in an effort to make everybody think ill of ICE. And let's spend a second on that, because have you heard Mom Donnie in these last few days about not wanting ICE in his city, about saying that ICE has brought more terror than it has any sense of safety? Well, who feels that way? I'm guessing illegal immigrants do. So I'm thinking that folks whose lives and livelihoods are threatened by waves of law-breaking illegal immigrants are people who might rather welcome the presence of ICE in their cities. Like so many other things, it just depends on what side you are on. Mayor Mamdani, in his vicious and slanderous comments about ICE, has chosen to take the side of sex traffickers, lawbreakers of various ilk, people who are here illegally, and that's not the only law they've broken. He is taking that side rather than side of law-abiding American people who just want a better life and who are fine, by the way, with legal immigration and people who come here and don't break laws. None of this is anti-immigration. None of it is anti-immigration. It's to be against illegal immigration and the various scourges of crime that radiate from it. Second thing in the world of worthy clips. Yesterday morning on the Sunday morning shows, a lot of focus on President Trump's decision to try to bring diesel prices down by buying a whole lot of tons of Russian diesel. Now, buying diesel, bringing more diesel into the country to bring prices down, that's basic econ 101. Having it come from Russia, hello, makes it, shall we say, somewhat of a talk show topic. Out of Minnesota, Congressman Tom Emmer is the House Majority Whip. This is cut two it was John Carl on ABC asked him, hey, what's this deal with Trump dealing with the Russians to bring diesel into America?
10: What do you make of this plan to buy Russian diesel? I mean, you've been a strong supporter of Ukraine. You voted for those sanctions. What do you think of this?
11: Well, it's another example of our president thinking out of the box. You know, he's listening to the American people, John. The American people are hurting because of this world market when it comes to diesel and fuel in general. Our president is trying to find every answer possible to help the American people literally move it forward. And when he talks about Ukraine and Russia, there is no one else, John, who is going to get this thing resolved. Donald Trump thinks outside of the box, put the American people first. But at the same time, he is the president of peace. I think he's two steps ahead of the press all the time. He's thinking about how you get these conflicts resolved. Conflicts, by the way, that were caused by President Joe Biden and his failed foreign policy and date back to President Obama and his failed foreign policy. So, again, I think Donald J. Trump is the best negotiator on the face of the planet. I think this is just another step of trying to get that resolved.
0: So here is the calculation the Trump administration has made, that the positive effect, the positive economic effect of bringing in a bunch of diesel into the American marketplace will bring prices down, and that will be a good thing received warmly by the public. It is counterbalanced. There are no solutions, only trade-offs. When you get some of this, you get some of that. What you might get some of on the other side is some head-scratching and some resentment that we're dealing with the dirty Russians. How many people are going to care about that? A lot of the people caring about that the most are people that don't like him anyway. When prices go down, if they do, when diesel prices go down and thus the price of everything begins to go down, and by the way, the likelihood of this happening in the next 22 days is probably not that great. This is a bargain for the home stretch of the year and into calendar 2027, because ideally, at the moment, it is ideally you'd like to see a result that resonates at the pump pretty immediately, but almost nothing happens at the pump pretty immediately. We could have the Iranians on the deck of the USS Missouri signing a surrender document like the Japanese did in 1945, and you're still going to be paying a lot for gas 1, 2, 3 weeks down the road. And there are plenty of conspiracy theories as to why that is. Once they've got the screws turned, you know, they can keep them turned until you start to notice, hey, why aren't gas prices getting any lower? So I think Congressman Emmer is right. We're trying to think outside the box. We're trying to do things. And, well, the box that contains most people's thoughts and wishes is about the midterms and doing well in the midterms. And I think it's an attempt to do something that will have a positive economic effect, that'll be more of a positive response than a negative response that anybody would have, like, ooh, you're getting it from dirty Vladimir Putin. All right, Mark Wayne Mullen, Department of Homeland Security Secretary. This is Cut 3. We were talking about, we've had an unfortunate ICE, we had a guy with a five-year-old in the car and a big mess and some more unfortunate things that happened to an illegal immigrant on the run. And they were interested in talking to Mark Wayne Mullen on CNN on Cut 3 about that.
2: The problem that you continue to have is individuals like this are going to flee. Every time we approach someone is fight or flight. 100% of the time, because when ICE, ERO, HSI, CBP, when we're approaching a vehicle, this individual knows they're going to jail. Now, you want to talk about the two individuals that have been shot since I've been secretary. Let's think about the 258 illegals that are in New York City right now that are wanted for murder. Let's talk about the 258 that have that are currently in state prison that killed individuals that were illegals that we got detainers on. All 258 of those individuals took an American life, and all 258 deaths were 100% preventable because those illegals shouldn't be here. Now, if people are really concerned about the tactics that are being used, how about the state cooperates with us? These individuals that I've talked about have detainers on them. Oscar had a detainer on them. The two individuals that stabbed the New York PD officer, one of them had a detainer on them. That means they were locked up before. We asked the state, we asked the city to give them to us, and they released them back on the streets. If anybody should be an outrage, it should be the public to the sanctuary states and the sanctuary politicians that continue to release these murderers and thugs back on the streets and put the American people at danger.
0: Somehow, I don't think Jake Tapper's reel broke up about that, or many in the CNN audience. But it's still, as with a precept that I used last hour, it's a good thing for administration officials to appear on the lib networks so that people who just go, oh, what's going on in the world? CNN? And that's like the only thing that occurs to them. They can actually hear somebody, the Trump administration, speaking some logic like that, the basic logic of what makes illegal immigration such a scourge, and what the kinds of things are that we ought to be doing in order to return to some semblance of basic logic. We've gone so many miles past the guardrails of basic logic. Entering the country illegally is a crime. not everyone who enters the country illegally commits a bunch more crimes, but many do, which is why when you have, you know, a Lake and Riley case, somebody killed by somebody who shouldn't have even been in the country at all, it's just extra painful, and it should be extra motivating for us to do something about it. You shouldn't have to be a red state. You shouldn't have to have conservative leadership to want your people to be safe. You would think that governors like Kathy Hochul in New York, Gretchen Whitmer in Michigan, Gavin Newsom in the People's Republic of California, that they would want safer streets. They would want more safety for their populations, but they don't. They can't, because they know they'd be eaten alive for even the perception of speaking in harmony and, you know, singing from the same hymnal as the Trump administration on what to do about immigration policy, even though 80% of America wants a border of some type. All righty, Mark Davis in for Scott Jennings. We'll have a final word or two when we return. Salem News Channel, Salem Radio Network. Be right back.
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0: Few more minutes of it from thriving Dallas-Fort Worth. Mark Davis with you, the Happy Morning Host at 6:60 a.m. The Answer here in Big DFW. If you want to hang out with me some more, you can do it on Twitter at Mark Davis, M-A-R-K Davis. Mark Davis Show on Instagram and TikTok and Facebook and all those good places. My buddy Mike Gallagher and I do a daily podcast after our respective shows. We're just not done with the day's issues. 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We do a live stream every morning at 11 Texas time, noon Eastern. Check that out. It's a lot of fun. And Lord knows there is no shortage of stuff to talk about. Let's talk a little bit about Social Security. If you're like me, you've paid into Social Security your entire working life. The way I view it, it's my money. I earned it. Special interest groups, however, in Washington are pushing cuts to Social Security. Americans are depending on it now more than ever and trying to defend their right to get the kind of money that they put into that they think they're entitled to and their right. And that is why AARP is fighting to stop the cuts and protect your money. So if you agree that Social Security should be protected, pledge today at AARP.org/we earned it. Love that. AARP.org/we earned it. Earned it, and portions of Scott's show are sponsored in part by AARP. Alrighty, so as we wind our way down, got to have Trump himself saying something about someone, and so spinning the big wheel. How about John Fetterman? Fetterman is one interesting cat. The GOP midterm convention was right here, about 15 minutes from where I'm sitting at the American Airlines Center in Dallas, and one of the warmest receptions for anybody there in that room was when John Fetterman appeared on video to introduce his Republican colleague in the Senate and his friend, talking about creating jobs and partnering with Trump when it's good for the people of Pennsylvania to do so. Fetterman would have been more popular in that room than John Cornyn. That is saying something. So over the weekend, Saturday night at Joint Base Andrews, coming back from a trip, this is cut four. President Trump talking about his buddy John Fetterman.
19: I'd love to see it. I think he's great. It's going to be hard for him to get the nomination as a Democrat, but I'd love to have him as a Republican. John Fetterman's a great guy with magnificent parents. I got to speak to his parents about something, and they were great. The mother, the father. He's a very solid person. He's a person. He's smart and all that, but he's got great common sense. But if you look at the polls, he does better as a Republican than he does as a Democrat.
0: It's because everything's relative. As Republicans, we see a Democrat that's not crazy, and we think, man, we kind of like you. It's called the Bill Maher effect, I guess you will. But to Democrats, if you waver one board from their woke agenda and their DSA-flavored nonsense, you are a huge problem. So, listen, I don't think Fetterman's going to change parties. I'm glad to have at least a couple of Democrats that aren't insane. Well, there's a Democrat who is, James Tallarico. We're trying to prevent him from gaining a Senate seat here in Texas. A couple of Paxton cuts. These are from last night, cut five. Paxton talking about the race. He is 22 days from wrapping up.
1: Yeah, I think most Republicans realize this guy is a danger, not just to Texas, but the entire country. And the destruction that he's going to do is going to be significant. So I think most Republicans are catching on that you may not have gotten your candidate to win the primary, but I'm a lot different than James Tallarico. And had I been the one that lost, I would have been out campaigning against James Tallarico because I realize how dangerous he is to the state, to this country.
0: This is it, man. This is it. John Cornyn, who had decades of loyal, noble service to our state of Texas, could have tied a bow around that, could have appeared with Paxton at that convention I just mentioned, clasped hands, taken the microphone and said, you know, guys, this is not where I wanted to be standing. I wanted to be your nominee for my next consecutive term. But it didn't work out that way. But I'm going to respect what the voters said. And it's time for all of us to unite. I'm calling on every voter of mine to back Ken Paxton. If he did that, a lot of the conservatives who have been really Cornyn hesitant and kind of skeptical about him would have at least had to say he wrapped up his tenure of service doing the right thing. As it is, he goes out on a sad, sad tale of sour grapes and bad blood, and it's just really unfortunate. I've known the guy for a long time, and I would have wanted better for him. I would have wanted better for our state. Well, listen, hey, Sean and Rick and everybody out there in the California end of things, and Barry and Anna and Dustin and Miller, everybody here in DFW, thanks to everybody for letting me fill in for Scott. I'm on Larry Elder day after tomorrow, so you got that. I'm everywhere. Follow me on Twitter at Mark Davis, and Scott Jennings Show is here every day on Salem Radio Network and Salem News Channel. Have a great rest of your day.
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21: It's time for the Richeson Report, your ag weather focus on the field with North Dakota State climatologist Daryl Richeson.
22: It was quite the stretch of weather last week, but of course, all things must come to an end. The weather this week isn't unusual at all for the middle of October. Our average highs now are in the 50s with minimums in the 30s, and this week, depending on the day, that is what will be the most common. We also average over 2 inches of rain this month, and through yesterday, most locations recorded zero or next to zero precipitation. In turn, the weather won't be anywhere close to perfect for harvest conditions, but it will also unlikely last forever. Everyone is different, but with the great weather last week, many of you are well on your way to finishing up the harvest season.
21: That's the Richeson Report, your focus on the field with North Dakota State climatologist Daryl Richeson.
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7: The trail. Fox News, I'm Sue Guzman. President Donald Trump holding another rally to boost Republicans in the midterms tonight. This one in Youngstown, Ohio. It is the president's second visit to the state in 10 days. Fox's Mark Meredith has more from Youngstown.
8: President Trump wrapped up his remarks here in Youngstown. The president touched on the war in Iran, gas prices, why he feels it's so important for Republicans to retain control of both the House and the Senate. The reason he was here in Ohio, of course, is you have close contests in the governor's race, as well as for the Senate contest, which is getting so much attention. You have John Houston running against Democrat Sherrod Brown. Sherrod Brown, a notable name in Ohio, of course, because he had served in the Senate up until he lost in 2024. And tonight, President Trump made his case why he doesn't want Sherrod Brown back at the U.S. Capitol.
9: The last time that Sherrod Brown and the radical Democrats had power, they gave us the worst inflation.

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3: Comma in the Skies is actress Selma Blair was removed from a Delta flight from Los Angeles to New York City for a mid-air confrontation Sunday. Fox's Alexis McAdams reports.
4: It happened on a Delta flight heading from L.A. to New York's JFK Airport. TMZ is reporting it started about a few hours in when Selma Blair tries to open up the plane door. Then, when they try to stop her, there's some type of altercation, and she punches one flight attendant. She bites another. At least one crew member was hospitalized. Blair's representative says she suffered a medical emergency. A Delta pilot had to call in and this dispatch we're about to play to say, please make sure there's medical staff when we land.
5: Yeah, could you pass on to the folks at JFK? We'd like to have some medical personnel at the gate for a couple of the FAs involved in the passenger incident. They just need to get a couple things looked at.
4: Whatever happened on that plane is still under investigation now by the feds. The FBI is looking into it.
3: Texas candidate for Senate offering an explanation now for his whereabouts after a 13-day absence from the campaign trail.
6: James Tallarico, we spoke to a local reporter here in Dallas saying he was home sick, quote, with a nasty case of the flu. And he's also now responding to those online rumors about him.
7: I just had the flu and I feel much better. But it's a good reminder that you can't believe everything you read on the internet.
6: So here's how it all started. Tallarico traveled to New York. He had fundraisers on September 28th and the 29th. Then the next day he canceled in-person campaign appearances right back here in Texas and said he came down with the flu. We are less than a month away from Election Day. And as we've been saying, here in Texas, it's become a major toss-up state.
3: Fox's Brooke Taylor reporting from Dallas. Federal judge is now ordering the Trump administration to stop work for a day on the historic D.C. golf course pending more court action. Biden-appointed U.S. District Judge Anna Reyes issuing that order today following a tense 3-hour hearing over the holiday weekend. I'm Sue Guzman. This is Fox News.
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10: Mostly cloudy skies overnight tonight with lows in the low 40s and winds out of the northwest at about 5 to 15. For your Tuesday, look for a lot of clouds around. Could see a little bit of sun late in the day with highs into the low to mid 50s. And then as we head into Wednesday, much nicer. Sunny skies, a light northwest wind, and highs right around 60. We'll stay in the low 60s on Thursday and then windy and much cooler for Friday. From the Flag Sky Watch Weather Center, I'm Chief Meteorologist Dean Wysocki.
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3: Welcome back to the Lars Larson Show. Thousands and thousands of accused criminals, and yet New York City is ready to let them walk free instead of simply handing them over to ICE and allowing them to be sent not just out of the city of New York, not just out of the state of New York, but out of the United States altogether. Welcome to the Lars Larson Show. And speaking of getting sent out of the United States altogether, Ilhan Omar, member of Congress, Somali refugee, who came to the United States about 30-plus years ago and is now in our government, she might just get booted out of the United States as well. They raided her home today in Washington, D.C., and it's going to be interesting. She came out right away with a strong statement saying, I will not be silenced. Yeah? As a matter of fact, you might be silenced, because if you broke the law and if your naturalization as an American citizen is overthrown, you might just get booted out of the United States and sent all the way back to Somalia. And I don't think it could happen to a nicer person. In any case, welcome to the Lars Larson Show on Columbus Day. Glad to get to your phone calls and your emails. And our poll on X today is exactly that. Should today be known as Columbus Day? We have celebrated that since 1792 in the United States. Or should it be known by the more politically correct and current Indigenous Peoples Day? I'm going to go with Christopher Columbus Day. I don't think much of the idea of changing that to Indigenous Peoples Day. I actually love America, and there are an awful lot of people on the left who do not love America, and they're showing that lack of love in their desire to erase everything they can about a traditional America, including Columbus Day. So find the poll on X today at Lars Larson Show and at LarsLarson.com, and brought to you by AMAC, the Association of Mature American Citizens. 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I wouldn't go anywhere near those folks, and I never did. But if you're a member of AARP, quit and join AMAC. I joined, and you should too. Just go to amac.us or call 888-262-2006. AMAC is better. Better for you and better for America. Let me tell you what's coming up this hour, and then I'll get to your calls. Number one, a sanctuary city said no to ICE, and the next thing anybody heard was gunfire. Who answers for the bullets when a city protects a suspect? This year's Nobel Peace Prize winner is known for accusing Israel of genocide. Has the world's most famous peace prize turned into a political weapon, if it wasn't one already? Representative Ilhan Omar, as I mentioned, woke up to federal agents at her front door around 5 o'clock this morning. Could a decades-old family secret cost her absolutely everything? And that includes her presence here in the United States. And take a moment to cast a vote in our X poll. You'll find it at Lars Larson Show and at LarsLarson.com. And a shout-out to our friends in Fort Rucker, Alabama, who catch Great Talk Radio all day on WDBT. That's FM 103.9, and you can find my show there Monday through Friday. Let me go first to your calls, and let's start with Thomas in Alabama. Hey, Thomas, welcome to the program. What's on your mind today on this Columbus Day?
4: Hey, Lars, how are you?
3: I'm doing quite well, sir. Thanks for asking.
4: Well, we got through the storm okay. A lot of trees down in my neighborhood, but no injuries that I know of. I just got a question looking into the future. I think the hay's in the barn for this group of elections already. I'm fearing the worst as far as the Democrats are probably going to take over 54 to 46 or so. But looking ahead to the future, what do you think about Brian Kemp, the outgoing governor of Georgia?
3: I think generally good things about him, although what are you asking what his prospects are for perhaps running for president?
4: Yeah, do you think he might run or try to hitch his wagon to another candidate as vice president?
3: You know, I haven't heard any talk of him as the primary candidate, but I wonder, because every one of these people that's been discussed as a possible candidate for president, including Rubio, including J.D. Vance and others, they're all going to need a good vice president. And it'll be interesting to see what kind of person they pick. Oftentimes, presidential candidates will pick a total political nobody. You know, I mean, Jimmy Carter was a good example of that, but I don't know. I don't know what's going to happen when I don't know Brian Kemp's positions on all the specific issues well enough to say whether he'd make a good candidate as a vice president or not. But it'll be interesting to see what happens, and I appreciate you bringing up his name. Let's go to Idaho and talk to Paul. Hey, Paul, welcome to the Lars Larson Show. What's on your mind?
5: Thanks for taking my call, Lars.
3: You bet.
5: It's in regards to the last topic that you had on Friday that I can recall, and that's the death penalty.
3: Yep.
5: I was picked to be on the jury of 12 men and women and two alternates. The trial took, and it was a death penalty case.
3: Yeah.
5: Three homicides. And it was difficult for me because that was my first crack at going on a jury. Mm-hmm. I didn't know what to expect, but I was very studious. I was taking a lot of notes, paying extra special attention because the person's life was in the balance.
3: Sure.
5: And so, long story short, it was, lasted 30 days and went into one day for sequestration. But we found her guilty. It was unanimous.
3: Good.
5: And it was something that I never would have expected it to be as powerful as it was. And it was. And that person today, and this is in 1992, when we gave him the verdict of guilty. So it's been 30.
3: And did you 30, put this person on death row?
5: Yeah.
3: Okay, so 35 years later, the person is still alive?
5: They're still alive, still on death row. And I attribute that to the appeals process. I mean, you had 12 jurors all come up with the same answer.
3: Yep.
5: And that was death. Now, they decided that they wanted to do that serum stuff that they are giving the people and finding out that it's not working. Mm-hmm. And they claim, like this lady back east.
3: Oh, the one in Tennessee where they screwed it up and the pentobarbital right. did not cause her to die.
5: She said that she had small veins and that he couldn't do that. Well, it's no secret and for criminals that are on death row that if you don't drink water in copious amounts, can't work.
3: Do you know what the solution is, I think, Paul? If they're not willing to go to a firing squad, do you know what is not in short supply? Most of the air you're breathing right now is nitrogen. And if you were to put somebody into a chamber and simply flood it with nitrogen, the person would be lacking oxygen, they'd fall asleep, and they'd never wake up. Now, are we short of nitrogen? I don't think so. Is it? No. Would it be a painful death? I suspect. Although I'd be happy to have a medical professional on, but I have a feeling that having nitrogen in the chamber, you would begin to get sleepy because you'd have a lack of oxygen, and then you would finally fall asleep, and then you would stop breathing because whatever you were breathing in would not have the oxygen in it that a human being needs to be able to live. And in fact, they've used CO2 for animals, you know, where you have to put an animal down or a large number of animals
5: right.
3: down. What do you think of that idea?
5: Well, I kind of like your idea, but the fact still remains they're giving more credence and more compassion to these people that are laying down, getting a needle in their arm, so should be swinging from the gallows.
3: I couldn't agree with you more, and I think my real compassion is for the victim of that killer. Thank you for the call, Paul. Back in a moment, you got the Lars Larson Show.

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13: Hey, welcome back to the Lars Larson Show. It's a Monday, it's Columbus Day, and I want to talk to Mike Fox about this. ICE had asked the city of New York to hand over an accused gang member. The city of New York said no, and it ended ultimately in gunfire. Is this the kind of thing that could have been prevented by big cities like New York doing the right thing? Mike is a legal fellow with the Cato Institute's Project on Criminal Justice. Mr. Fox, welcome back to the program. How are you?
14: Good. Thanks for having me.
13: Would you mind telling my audience about this gentleman, Oscar Belgal, from the Dominican Republic, if I'm pronouncing his name correctly?
14: Yeah, and I don't know if you're pronouncing his name correctly. That's what I saw, Oscar Belgal, so we're going to go with that. Okay. Yes, it seems like he's got, you know, a fairly extensive criminal record, and obviously was in the country unlawfully, and I think most Americans, myself included, probably would have no problem with, you know, ICE or another agency scooping him up and sending him out. The issue isn't that. The issue is the tactics that ICE in the Trump administration uses. And frankly, I don't know if there would have been, you know, other ways to go about it, you know, with New York or not. But what I do know is that familiar patterns emerge with ICE. And like I said, this gentleman has a fairly extensive criminal record. But a lot of the people who ICE has shot have no criminal record whatsoever. Some of them are U.S. citizens or legal immigrants. So, I don't really take them at their word. In fact, I don't believe a word they say. And I think the fact that this guy has a criminal history and appears to be a bad guy really doesn't bear much, if at all, on the tactics they use.
13: Okay, because I could see it having some bearing in that when we screen people to decide whether or not to allow them legally into the country, we do screen people to a certain degree, and that's for people who want to come in on a green card. If somebody's coming in claiming that they want asylum or refugee status, there's a little more latitude because oftentimes they're not coming from the best neighborhoods on planet Earth, and I get that. But when it comes to things, and then when the claim is made, oh, well, he was a legal resident of the United States, I think they're using that kind of clever contortion of the language, because what they're meaning is the Biden administration for 4 years took literally millions of people and processed them through with a giant rubber stamp and said, just rubber stamp all these people, give them work permits, give them asylum or refugee status, whether they deserve it or not, whether that's likely to hold up in court or not, and just get them into the country. And we'll worry about the details later on. And so when I hear people described as legal residents of the United States, I wonder how many of them are those people who were simply rubber stamped into the country in a way that I think was absolutely fraudulent.
14: Yeah, I mean, I don't know who this guy is, so I don't know what his status should be. What I do know is that the tactics we use, like I said, I have no problem with, you know, ICE grabbing him, getting him out of the country if he's allegedly been involved in a fairly extensive criminal record. I don't think he should be here. That said, though, it just mirrors the pattern, the weaponized vehicles and all of these things that ICE does. They lie. They don't, there's no body cam footage. The agent, we don't know who the agent was that fired the shots, but Brendan Cooney was there wearing looked like a construction vest and holding an AR-15, and Brendan Cooney has also, just kind of like Oscar Belgal, they both have extensive histories of using violence. Agent or Officer Cooney or Agent Cooney has an extensive record for excessive force, violations of civil rights. He's someone who should have lost his job a long time ago.
13: Hold on. Is he accused of those things, or has he actually had adjudicated cases where he said, this is a bad cop? And if he's a bad cop, why is he still on the payroll? Because I'll tell you, some of the most aggressive cops I know, you know, or have known over the decades are people who regularly get criminals complaining about them. But I don't necessarily take the criminals at their words either, because they got a bit of a dog in the fight. Their goal is to paint the cop as the bad guy, and they're the bad guys.
14: Yeah, well, there are, of course, there's frivolous complaints. That's true. But no, he's had cases that he was involved in thrown out by federal judges for being unlawful arrests and things like that. So he's got an extensive history. Now, whether he was the one who fired the shots, I don't know. All I know is that he was there.
13: Okay. And in this case, if he tried to accelerate a vehicle and run over the ICE agents, and that is the story of what was captured on CCTV footage, then doesn't that justify a cop firing in defense to stop the person behind the wheel of that car?
14: Potentially. I mean, the thing is, we don't know. I don't see any footage. I don't think footage exists. And I think, you know, in a scenario like this where you're dealing with an agency, ICE and DHS, that has a propensity to lie every day that ends in a Y, I'm not going to take them at their word unless and until I see unredacted videos.
13: And yet, in the case of Renee Good, which was shot from about four or five different angles, people still didn't believe it, even when you could say, there's the agent standing at the front bumper, there's the rear wheel spinning on the icy street, and there's the vehicle, 4,000-pound vehicle, about to run over the ICE agent. So I guess in that case, I'm going to give ICE the benefit of the doubt. Is there ever a justification for somebody deliberately pushing down the accelerator on a car that's aimed at any human being, no matter which agency the human being works for?
14: I mean, look, I'd be the first one to say the Renee Good shooting, I have seen the video. That is as unjustified as it gets. I think that officer belongs behind bars. But that here, we don't know. I have not seen video. Sure, it could be. You know, there are certain circumstances where it could be. But I will say local law enforcement has much, much higher numbers just in pure volume with encounters with people on the streets every day.
13: Yep.
14: And yet I never hear stories of local law enforcement having to shoot people who accelerate vehicles, and ICE, whose encounters with civilians are so, so low, are doing this every day. Why is that local cops can do their job safely and ICE can't? That's not a coincidence.
13: I think I can tell you why. Can I give you a theory on that why? Because I have,
14: sure,
13: over the last couple of decades, I've covered cop encounters where the cop encounters a civilian. The civilian tries to drive over them with a car. The cop fires to shoot the driver of the car. I think the reason they realize, if we get away from ICE, immediately away from them in sanctuary cities, the cops will literally keep ICE from getting to the person. So the minute they can get some distance between the illegal alien and the ICE officers, they're safe because of sanctuary. And I've seen that play out in places like Portland, which is where our main studios are. On the other hand, if we don't manage, you know, in a city, if you are a criminal suspect and you try to drive over a cop, and the minute you get away and you're a mile away, you're still surrounded by NYPD officers, you know, who are going to zero in on you because you tried to kill one of their fellow cops. Whereas when it's ICE, get a couple of hundred yards between you and the ICE folks, and the local cops will actually act to protect you.
14: I have not seen that at all. In fact, one of the things I've argued is that local law enforcement.
13: Oh, Portland, Oregon.
14: They shot
13: two illegals behind the wheel of a pickup truck that tried to run over the ICE agents. They did shoot the illegals. They got a couple of blocks away and called 911 and said, "We need the cops to come and get us because ICE is after us." And the cops took them to the hospital and they got care, and that was that. So believe me, it does happen. That's Mike Fox. Mike is a legal fellow with the Cato Institute's Project on Criminal Justice. Mike, thanks very much. I appreciate the time. Back in a moment. We'll get to your calls at 866-439-5277. Send your emails to talk@LarsLarson.com.
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1: The trail. Fox News, I'm Sue Guzman. President Donald Trump holding another rally to boost Republicans in the midterms tonight. This one in Youngstown, Ohio. It is the president's second visit to the state in 10 days. Fox's Mark Meredith has more from Youngstown.
2: President Trump wrapped up his remarks here in Youngstown. The president touched on the war in Iran, gas prices, why he feels it's so important for Republicans to retain control of both the House and the Senate. The reason he was here in Ohio, of course, is you have close contests in the governor's race, as well as for the Senate contest, which is getting so much attention. You have John Houston running against Democrat Sherrod Brown. Sherrod Brown, a notable name in Ohio, of course, because he had served in the Senate up until he lost in 2024. And tonight, President Trump made his case why he doesn't want Sherrod Brown back at the U.S. Capitol.
3: The last time that Sherrod Brown and the radical Democrats had power, they gave us the worst inflation in American history.
2: Democrats, of course, pushing right back. The president was also interrupted a few different times by protesters.
1: Federal agents raiding the D.C. home of Minnesota Congresswoman Ilhan Omar this morning. Details from Fox's David Spunt.
4: The scope of this investigation is still unclear, but it is confirmed that the Congresswoman Ilhan Omar is under federal criminal investigation. Homeland Security investigations led the pre-dawn search of Omar's Washington, D.C. home, which indicates that immigration may be part of the equation in this probe. Agents removed multiple boxes, were told her Minnesota residence was not raided today. Omar responding on social media in part, for 10 years, Trump has targeted me with baseless lies and smear campaigns. This is just the latest escalation in his campaign of political intimidation. I will not be silenced. Within the last hour in Minneapolis, Omar's constituents came out to show support for the congresswoman.
1: Omar is denying any wrongdoing. 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
11: Mostly cloudy skies overnight tonight with lows in the low 40s and winds out of the northwest at about 5 to 15. For your Tuesday, look for a lot of clouds around. Could see a little bit of sun late in the day with highs into the low to mid 50s. And then as we head into Wednesday, much nicer. Sunny skies, a light northwest wind, and highs right around 60. We'll stay in the low 60s on Thursday and then windy and much cooler for Friday. From the Flag Skywatch Weather Center, I'm Chief Meteorologist Dean Wysocki.
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12: 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And before I get to your calls, picture this. 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Glad to be with you on a Monday on Columbus Day, and always glad to take your calls. Let's go first to David in Missouri. Hey, David, thanks for listening. What's on your mind today?
17: Well, yes, thank you, Lars, for taking my call. I told your call screener that my solution for the death penalty matter is to bring back the traditional methods of hanging and firing squad. You don't have to use any chemicals or any electricity or whatever. Just those two methods there would solve the problem for everybody. How do you feel about that?
12: I'm going to tell you something, David. I think when it comes to the death penalty, which I think is a tremendously good punishment, we should use the simplest and most effective method that is not likely to generate more court appeals. And here's what I mean by that. Let's say, my recollection is that for animal shelters where they had to put to death large numbers of dogs and cats, that many of them would use either CO2 or they would use nitrogen. Now, both of those are readily available. Both of those are easily available. And my understanding is that if you were to take, say, a person, put them in a chamber, fill it full of CO2, they're going to effectively drown in the CO2, except they won't have the sensation of drowning. As they're inhaling, they're getting less and less oxygen. They get sleepy. They go to sleep, just like the pentobarbital was supposed to do with that killer lady in Tennessee, except it didn't work because of her veins, because of some ineffective pentobarbital that had probably been on the shelf too long, because so many of the anti-death penalty folks, they go out and they put pressure on the pharmaceutical companies saying don't supply these drugs to these states that are carrying out the death penalty. Frankly, it's none of their damn business. The American public overwhelmingly supports the death penalty. Every demographic group in America, including black, white, brown, males, females, Democrats, Republicans, all support the death penalty. So having a few activists say we're going to substitute our judgment for what the American public wants done, I think is wrong. So if we use CO2 or if we use nitrogen in a chamber and it's absolutely foolproof, the person goes to sleep, they never wake up, What's not to like about doing that? Ropes, and I know there have been problems with hangings, with hanging somebody, and there could be, conceivably, could be a problem with a firing squad. But when it comes to gas like that, CO2 or nitrogen, I don't see how it can go wrong. Do you?
17: Well, way you have described it, Lars, I don't either. In fact, I would gladly go for that as long as it truly works. So, hey, more power to that, and let all the states change over to those two methods that you're describing there. Let's go ahead and go for that, and don't worry about international people who oppose the death penalty. Just go ahead and use those.
12: I think that's the way to do it. Make it cheap, make it reliable, make it absolutely effective, and make it immune from anybody trying to get in the way, like trying to out the names of the people on the firing squad or anything like that. Let's go to Kay in Alabama. Hey, Kay, welcome to the program. What's on your mind today?
16: Well, you were talking earlier to a gentleman who was talking about he's never seen certain things about with the ICE agents and how they do things or how people mistreat them. Undoubtedly, he hasn't been opening his eyes because it's happening all over. And not only that, when you were raised to take care of, you know, the officers serve and protect, well, they can't do their job and stand by their oath if they're going to have criminals out there or other brother officers not backing them up. That's not the way it's supposed to be. It's supposed to be back the blue because they protect you. And ICE agents are no different than anybody else. They have a right to, you know, serve their duties like they were supposed to. That's what they were hired to do.
12: I agree with you. And by the way, the example I was giving him, Kay, our primary broadcast studios for my national show are in Portland, Oregon, you know, which has been kind of ground zero for crazy in the last 5 or 6 years. But the case I was talking about was from earlier this year. There were two illegal aliens, both of them suspected to be members of Tren de Aragua, the criminal gang out of Venezuela. They were in a pickup truck, and they were in a hospital parking lot, and they were surrounded by ICE. And ICE told them to get out of the truck. They tried to drive the pickup truck over the ICE agent. The ICE agent fired. He wounded both of the illegals. And you know what the illegals did? They drove far enough away, a couple of miles away, and called 911 and said, we need the police to help us because ICE is after us. And they knew they were in a sanctuary city, and they got away from ICE by calling the police, and the police ended up helping them out. Can you believe that?
16: That's what I'm saying. The officers, they got an oath, just like everybody in position, any official position takes an oath. If they don't start backing up their oath, they might as well just go ahead and quit the job and get a job at Wendy's or McDonald's or something because they're useless.
12: I think you're absolutely right, Kay. Thank you very much. I appreciate your call. By the way, everybody loves to talk about those weight loss injections, you know, because the results, they are dramatic. They're called GLP-1s. 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That's 866-439-5277. Coming up, could paperwork filed by Representative Ilhan Omar's father put her citizenship at risk? We'll talk about the raid today.

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10: Hey, welcome back to the program. It's a pleasure to be with you. I'm glad to get to your phone calls and emails. About a dozen hours ago, there was a raid carried out at the home of Member of Congress Ilhan Omar, also a member of the Democrat Party. Ilhan Omar is not my favorite member of the United States Congress, although for talk shows like mine, she provides us, good material on a daily basis, to put it politely. Federal agents have raided Congresswoman Ilhan Omar's home, but it may come down to her dad's old paperwork. Could she lose her American citizenship over that? Darren Smalcomb joins me now, who's an immigration attorney and author of Securing America's Future and the founder of Modern Law Group. Ms. Smalcomb, welcome to the program. How are you?
11: I'm glad to be back, Lars. I'm doing well, thanks.
10: So give me your initial impression of the idea that they carried out this raid at Ilhan Omar's house, because a lot of us have had concerns about the status and the legitimacy of her American citizenship.
11: Yeah, that's been a topic of conversation for many years now, between the alleged marriage to the brother all the way back to her naturalization. And
10: yep.
11: It seems to me that a lot of time and effort was put into today's happening. So they actually did go out and get a warrant from a judge before this happened. And to get a warrant from a judge for this type of search, you have to have pretty solid evidence that you're going to find something specific that's going towards a crime. And they did carry out that raid this morning. It does seem that they left the premises with boxes of evidence. And it seems that they're hinting at, more than anything, something to do with denaturalization.
10: Yep. Well, and in fact, though, let me ask you about denaturalization. Since she was a naturalized American, the worst crime that an American citizen born here in this country could commit, they still could not have their citizenship removed. But somebody naturalized can have their citizenship removed?
11: They can. There's a couple ways. Very, very serious crimes could result in you getting stripped of your citizenship, depending on the timing of certain crimes. But the one that they would be looking at here, in my estimation, is denaturalization based on fraudulent obtention of the actual citizenship itself. And so if somebody were to lie on an application and the end result of that lie or that fraud that they're perpetuating results in them getting citizenship, then the government can go back and look at that and say, hey, look, we would have never actually given you citizenship in the first place if we had known or if you had been honest with us. And because of that, then they could denaturalize you. And that's the most common way.
10: I'm talking to Darren Smalcomb, who's an immigration attorney and author of Securing America's Future. So let me ask you this. That's the thing that had me ask. I mean, as much as I don't really care for a member of Congress, Ilhan Omar, I wondered about the raid, because I thought they would have had to go to a judge with something that amounted to probable cause, saying we expect that there is evidence of this crime in her home there in Washington, D.C. What in the world would that be that they might be able to put their hands on that would put a lie to the application that was put in, 30-plus years ago to turn her into an American citizen back then?
11: Yeah, that's the speculation. I mean, what type of evidence would she be carrying around that would incriminate her in some sort of a crime? And that makes me think that if I were guessing and speculating, I think denaturalization is one of the prongs in which they're investigating. If I were to guess it to a second, it would be something having to do with fraud in Minnesota that's been happening over these past years, and that somehow there's some evidence that she would be involved in that. That's more current, more likely. It could amount to financial records or something of this nature. And again, I'm speculating, but that seems more likely to me than finding something that was on her father's paperwork 30-plus years ago.
10: Okay, and so I'm also curious, I mean, you mentioned it because we've talked about it on the show before. Did she marry her brother? Did she commit immigration fraud?
11: Well, there's certainly a lot of evidence to suggest that she did. I don't think there's anything that's conclusive. It certainly hasn't been proven in court. But here's the thing, is that was the first thing I thought of when I saw the news this morning. But when you look
10: you
11: at
10: it. You and me
11: it,
10: both. Great minds think,
11: yeah.
10: Darren.
11: But There's a statute of limitations on that crime, if there was a crime.
12: There is?
11: And so
12: what?
11: There is. And it only goes about 5 years on something like that, unless there was something to perpetuate the crime, like a conspiracy that was ongoing. So that happened in 2009, which means the statute of limitations would have run to about 2014, absent anything beyond
13: I understand if you could show that it's an ongoing criminal enterprise. Hasn't she taken steps since she got into the United States Congress to try to conceal whether or not she ever was married to her brother or not? And could that be enough to consider it an ongoing criminal enterprise?
11: I mean, I think it's enough to consider it and bring it to a discussion point. But unless she was saying something under oath or in furtherance of her position, for example, I think that would be hard to prove if she was giving like interviews, for example, to the media saying, this is all a bunch of baloney, for example. That probably wouldn't rise to the level of perpetuating an ongoing criminal enterprise. But it doesn't mean that it won't be discussed, because certainly, like we already mentioned, it was the first thing that both you and I thought about.
13: And of course, now, does it amaze you that there were all these people who had no problem with raids on Mar-a-Lago, raids on the president, raids on his attorneys, raids on Rudy Giuliani, raids on all these people, but the minute they raid Ilhan Omar, it's an outrage and the end of civilization?
11: Yeah, I read a great quote, is our democracy rests on the rule of law. And when someone, no matter how powerful they are, is suspected of a criminal act, our justice system investigates, charges, and convicts them in accordance with due process. Now, it's up to all of us as citizens and elected leaders to support accountability and follow the facts where they lead. No one is above the law. And that quote comes from Ilhan Omar. And I think it's a bit ironic that now the tables have turned a little bit. And the great thing, though, about this country, Lars, is that generally when it does come to the courts, you do see fairness for the most part. That's where these things need to take place, because these are serious accusations and they need to be put in front of a trier of fact that is unbiased so that the correct decision could be made. And that's in all of our interest, no matter what side of the aisle you sit on.
13: Well, you know what I'm going to enjoy watching, Darren, is I know they're going to be trying to spin this thing like crazy, because whatever it is they may have taken out of her house. And I'm trying to imagine, too, if you knew that people were raising the question about the legitimacy of your own, citizenship or marriage to your brother or whatever it happened to be, wouldn't you think you would have cleansed your home and all your files and everything else of every single thing that might implicate you in that? At least I would think that's what most felonious type people would do. That's Darren Smalcomb. Darren is an immigration attorney, author of Securing America's Future, and the founder of Modern Law Group. Darren, thank you very much. I appreciate the time. Glad to get your calls at 866-HEY-LARS. That's 866-439-5277. Send your emails to talk@LarsLarson.com. 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
18: 3 weeks to go until the midterms. I'm Ted Lindner, Fox News. President Trump campaigning for Republicans in Youngstown, Ohio, Monday. As the party faces those crucial midterm races, Fox's Kristen Goodwin.
19: President Trump praising Ohio Senator John Husted.
20: 22 days from now, Ohio is going to defeat Sherrod Brown and elect John Husted to the United States.
19: Also telling folks to get out to vote for GOP gubernatorial candidate Vivek Ramaswamy.
20: But he's a friend of mine. Vivek Ramaswamy.
19: The president saying a vote for Republicans will protect Ohio values and jobs.
20: More money in your pockets, bigger paychecks for your families, lower taxes, less crime.
19: Ramaswamy faces Democrat Amy Acton in the race to succeed Republican Governor Mike DeWine, who is term limited. Husted, an incumbent senator, faces Democratic challenger, former Senator Sherrod Brown. Kristen Goodwin, Fox News.
18: President Trump's stop in Ohio, part of his ongoing multi-state campaign blitz to rally GOP voters ahead of the November elections. Federal agents searching Congresswoman Ilhan Omar's D.C. home as part of Justice Department investigation into her.
21: We are hearing from Congresswoman Omar in a new statement after Homeland Security agents raided her home in Washington, D.C. Usually, not always, when Homeland Security investigations, HSI is involved, there's some sort of immigration angle to an investigation. HSI led the scene today, not the FBI. We were on scene this morning where HSI agents were taking several boxes out of the country.

0: 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What you might not know is our oil and gas industry also works to build roads, provide school funding, and even protect us from flooding by creating nearly 50,000 jobs statewide and generating billions of tax dollars annually to support our infrastructure, our great outdoors, and our schools. 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
3: Actress Selma Blair has been arrested after an alleged in-flight incident.
4: It happened on a Delta flight heading from L.A. to New York's JFK Airport. TMZ is reporting it started around a few hours in when Selma Blair tries to open up the plane door. Then, when they try to stop her, there's some type of altercation, and she punches one flight attendant. She bites another. At least one crew member was hospitalized. Blair's representative says she suffered a medical emergency. A Delta pilot had to call in. In this dispatch we're about to play, to say, please make sure there's medical staff when we land.
5: Yeah, could you pass on to the folks at JFK? We'd like to have some medical personnel at the gate for a couple of the FAs involved in the passenger incident. They just need to get a couple things looked at.
4: Whatever happened on that plane is still under investigation now by the feds. The FBI is looking into it.
3: Fox's Alexis McAdams. The world's richest man spending big bucks ahead of November's midterm elections.
6: Elon Musk is opening his wallet in an effort to keep Republicans from losing their slim majorities in the House and Senate ahead of next month's midterms. He's shelled out $276 million since July. A spokesperson for Musk's super PAC says the trillionaire gave $158 million to the Senate Leadership Fund as well as $76 million to the America PAC. He also donated $10 million to the Lone Star Liberty PAC in support of Texas Republican Senate candidate Ken Paxton. He's locked in a tight race with Democrat candidate James Tallarico in the traditionally red state. Musk is the biggest known spender this election season. Tom Graham, Fox News.
3: League Championship Series happening tonight in Milwaukee on Monday. The NLCS, the Brewers have taken a 2-0 lead over the Dodgers after their 7-4 win. In Tampa Monday night in the ALCS, the Guardians took game 1 7-3. Game 2 between the Guardians and Rays happened Tuesday night at 8 p.m. Eastern. The Brewers and Dodgers continue their series Wednesday night in L.A. at 8 p.m. Eastern time. I'm Ted Lindner. This is Fox News.
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8: Mostly cloudy skies overnight tonight with lows in the low 40s and winds out of the northwest at about 5 to 15. For your Tuesday, look for a lot of clouds around. Could see a little bit of sun late today with highs into the low to mid 50s. And then as we head into Wednesday, much nicer. Sunny skies, a light northwest wind, and highs right around 60. We'll stay in the low 60s on Thursday and then windy and much cooler for Friday. From the Flag Sky Watch Weather Center, I'm Chief Meteorologist Dean Wysocki.
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19: Hey, welcome back to the Lars Larson Show. 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

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And, of course, a shout-out to our friends in San Antonio, Texas, where they catch great talk radio all day long on KTSA. 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And you can catch the Lars Larson Show on KTSA Monday through Friday. Our poll on X today: should today be celebrated as Columbus Day or Indigenous Peoples Day? You already heard me say, I'm going to celebrate Columbus Day. The rest of you can have fun with that Indigenous Peoples Day. I think there are some logical arguments that if you say we shouldn't be celebrating Columbus Day because Christopher Columbus was an evil person who did bad things. Well, the problem is the Indigenous peoples you're talking about, many of them did some things that were at least as bad as Columbus, and in some cases, I would argue, worse. But the poll on X can be found at Lars Larson Show and at LarsLarson.com, and brought to you by AMAC, the Association of Mature American Citizens. 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I joined the group a long time ago, about a decade. 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On Friday, on First Amendment Friday, I ask you this question. Should Americans be able to watch the Fort Hood shooter's execution? He's going to be executed on the 3rd of December, so just a month after Election Day this year in the United States. And the Fort Hood shooter, Nidal Hassan, is going to be put to death by a firing squad, and the War Department, Defense Department has decided to live stream that execution. I told you on Friday why I thought live streaming was absolutely appropriate in this case. Why? Because all of our judicial system is wide open and transparent, and people get a chance to see all of it. We watch trials, we watch testimony, we can go to the courthouse and look at the documents. In the case of carrying out one of the most serious penalties that the government could ever carry out, I think it makes perfect sense to be able to do it in public and in a way where people don't have to watch it. But if they want to witness the execution, they are certainly welcome to do that. And I would tell you this. About 30 years ago, I watched an execution. I was included as one of the witnesses for an execution. The man was a convicted killer. He was a bad guy. I'd actually interviewed the guy. And when it came time for his execution, they said, would you like to be one of the official witnesses from the media? And I said, absolutely. I'd be glad to see him die. And you know what? It was like watching somebody go to sleep. They gave him the injection. He began to appear to go to sleep, what looked like an old man going to sleep. And then he didn't breathe anymore. And then they declared that he was dead and the penalty had been carried out. And frankly, I know there are people who would say, well, that was horrific, watching somebody die. No, it was like watching somebody go to sleep. So should Americans, if they choose to, be able to watch the execution of Fort Hood shooter Nidal Hassan, the killer of 13 human beings, including one unborn American? That's a detail that many people leave out. One of those 13 was not yet born. Now, sadly, in some places in America, that's not considered a murder, but it is when it comes to federal law. So should Americans be able to watch it? 83% of you said yes, I agreed with that. Only 17% of you said no to that. By the way, Brandon Johnson, the mayor of Chicago, he got absolutely cooked at his own press conference. All a reporter had to do was ask him to say the names of kids who are getting murdered in his city. He couldn't take it. The reporter started reading them off, including 7-year-old Edimar Paola Hernandez Chacon, who got stabbed in broad daylight while walking with his sister to pay a phone bill. Mayor Johnson refused to answer the question. He called the reporter disrespectful and dishonorable and told him to respect the office of the mayor. Actually, at this point, I'd have less respect for the office of the mayor. The city has been a mess. Paul Vallis says 504 school-age children have been shot in Chicago under Mayor Johnson, and 107 of them lost their lives. 504 kids shot, 107
did not make it. Glad to get your calls at 866-HEY-LARS. That's 866-439-5277. Send your emails to talk@LarsLarson.com. Our question of the day. In the 1972 presidential election, Charlie Burt writes in, Senator Thomas Eagleton was forced to drop out as George McGovern's running mate when it was revealed that he had been treated for depression using electroshock therapy. That is true. If the rumors about Tallarico are true, and the rumor was that over the last couple of weeks, when he was said to have the flu, that he'd actually been in a mental institution. We don't know which version of that is true or not. What effect will it have on the election? It's too late for him to drop out and be replaced by another candidate. Stay tuned, signed Charlie Burt. And then this one from Andrew. Lars, happy Indigenous Peoples Day. I saw Scott Bessent send greetings to Pocahontas, that's Senator Elizabeth Warren. America is truly a land of immigrants. The Native Americans came from another land called Beringia. Their ancestors from Beringia came from elsewhere. Go back far enough and we can all claim African lineage. Nobody living in America can claim to be indigenous. It is a fiction. Liberals love their labels, and this is an ironic word fabrication that was foisted upon us to promote self-flagellation and national guilt instead of celebrating our imperfect melting pot. I, for one, will live this day honoring our multicultural heritage. What a great day. Head over to the reservation, buy some gas, and celebrate some cultural appropriation with a great breakfast burrito. Thai for lunch would honor our ancestors of the indigenous people. Cap the day with pizza to honor that famous gig worker, Columbus, originally from Italy, but working for Spain. Signed, Andrew. Andrew, thank you very much. Glad to get your phone calls and your emails. If you want to join the best conversation in talk journalism, it's here every day. And I have to mention this. Gateway Pundit did a fantastic job about U.S. District Judge Sparkle Suknanan, who ruled that the Department of Justice overstepped its bounds by demanding unredacted voter registration lists and then cross-referencing them with federal databases. According to the 78-page ruling, the DOJ began requesting complete unredacted statewide voter registration lists, including names, dates of birth, addresses, and driver's licenses or partial social security numbers from 49 states and the District of Columbia. They began that effort in May of last year. At least 18 states have fully cooperated. The department then shared the data with DHS for runs through the expanded systemic alien verification for entitlements, the SAVE system, and urged states to remove voters flagged as potentially ineligible. Suknanan, the judge, concluded the Justice Department's policy violated the Privacy Act and the Paperwork Reduction Act, exceeded the agency's statutory authority. She claimed the administration failed to adequately weigh the risk that flawed federal databases might wrongfully flag eligible citizens. Well, if they do, then have that citizen simply prove they're entitled to vote. In a moment, is Harvard training the next generation to dismantle capitalism? That's coming up next on the Lars Larson Show.

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3: Hey, welcome back to the Lars Larson Show. It's Monday, Columbus Day, and one of America's most elite universities is now offering a full semester of education on getting past capitalism. Our top schools teaching students to tear down the free market. Now, that seems outrageous to me, but then again, Harvard, what do you expect of them? Esteban Elizondo, who is Campus Reform's associate editor, joins me now. Esteban, welcome back to the program.
12: Hey, thank you, Lars, for having me again.
3: What is this nonsense about getting past capitalism? What's that all about?
12: So this nonsense is being taught by the Harvard Graduate School of Design, which teaches master students in architecture. And the tagline for the course is a counter project to capitalism. And as ridiculous as that sounds, it's part of the course for all of Harvard. Like, if this has infected the architecture school, that means it's already in the business schools, it's in the econ schools, it's in the medical schools. And it's especially concerning because Harvard is training America's future leaders, whether we like it or not. And I don't want to hit too close to home for you, Lars, but you all know this firsthand directly. Like, Ted Wheeler was mayor of Portland, and he graduated from Harvard's public policy graduate school. And I mean, you know, I'm not going to lecture you about what he did to the city of Portland for
3: that guy is such a piece of work. And by the way, Esteban, part of his background, you have to understand, is he made his money the old-fashioned way. He inherited it from his hardworking granddad. So if that tells you, he's a trust funder. So he's a trust fund kid, you know, who decided to wreak havoc on the institution that he became the leader of, and, of course, tried to sell out to the mob in the streets. It didn't work out too well for him, and he ended up almost having to run for his life. So that gives you an idea of where that guy went. But what is it that causes these institutions that should be very much a part of the fabric of America to become so anti-American?
12: So that's what's the most concerning part. And at the Leadership Institute's Campus Reform, you know, we've covered this well beyond Harvard. This is going at Harvard, at Yale, at Princeton. I graduated from Yale, and I can tell you that socialism and anti-American ideas, they're not taught as, like, you know, cute little alternative educational theories to capitalism and being pro-America. Like, these are the starting points. And socialism is in discussion as how much socialism do we need to overturn the current system of capitalism that exists. And what the American public needs to understand is, like, these conversations aren't happening in an academic setting. Like, these consequences extend well beyond the classroom. And, you know, they get to Capitol Hill. They get to, you know, the mayor's office in Portland. You know, they're on the Supreme Court, and it's bad because it festers when they're very, very young.
3: I guess what I wonder about is this, Esteban. I'm talking to Esteban Elizondo, who's Campus Reform's associate editor, is that when they start tearing these things down, do they at all teach these young men and women that there's never been a place on earth where this stuff has lasted for very long at all, and it usually ends up destroying everything around it? I mean, so that's the history of both socialism and communism, which are, you know, one is just a slight step back from the other. So if you're on a socialist path, it almost inevitably leads to communism. And if you got to communism, it came from a background of socialism, and both of them always run out of other people's money.
12: And, you know, it's interesting that you bring up that point, you know, running out of other people's money. And these universities, a place like Harvard, like, we need to dispel the myth that, like, Harvard is a private nonprofit institution. You know, Harvard received $630 million dollars worth of taxpayer money last year. Their president received $1.6 million in compensation. There's nothing private or nonprofit about any of those things. But just like you said, Lars, like, because right now they have plenty of people's money, because, you know, we have 250 years of good, strong American capitalism to give them the foundation, they're able to get away with stuff like this because it doesn't hurt too much just yet. And what really concerns me is the disconnect, especially when I was in college, between my peers and my professors and the average American worker. It's that it's such a foregone conclusion in their mind that socialism isn't the answer, that they don't even give credence to capitalism, which is ironic because the only reason these professors teaching these courses have a salary in the first place is because they're getting $630 million from Americans who actually pay taxes because they're succeeding in a capitalist system.
3: And by the way, this is even though institutions like Harvard have these massive endowments that are so big and so well-established, billions of dollars, that they could literally charge nothing to their entire student body and still be able to make it, except they're glad to take the people's money. And I always hear that defended by people from Harvard and Yale and other institutions, and they'll say, oh, but we're doing research. You know what? I think one of the next places we ought to focus on in terms of waste of taxpayer money is say, what are we actually getting for the money that we're spending? Now, I will give you this, Esteban. You know, if you were to say, okay, the Navy needs a new kind of propeller, you know, and this is an actual example, and we need to have somebody who knows physics, who knows maybe somebody at MIT to design this new propeller that will have the following characteristics. I could see that being a worthy project, but I have a feeling that most of that $600 million is not going for practical stuff like that. It's going for, you know, weird, you know, nonsense like, you know, how do left-handed lesbians deal with transgenderism in South America and stuff like that?
12: You know, it's interesting you use the Navy example because, you know, I was a naval officer, and I'll tell you this. If Harvard sent any of that $630 million back to the American people through the Navy, I did not see a cent of it. I deployed out of a ship that had a wooden well deck, and without

0: getting into the details, like that is like pre-Vietnam era technology that we have to operate on. But you bring up a good point, and we really got to think about, like, well, what's the solution here, right? Because, you know, we've been criticizing these universities for a long time. I really think these universities, they care about two things specifically. They care about money. Well, excuse me, not money. They care about other people's money because they have to get it from another source. And they care about their prestige. So on the first hand, you know, you're on a good path, Lars. So this $630 million that's coming from the federal government, yep. It can come with conditions. It can come with oversight. And if they're going to get, you know, a small country's economy worth of free money from hardworking American taxpayers, Harvard needs to somehow prove that every cent of that benefits the American public interest, you know, not like, you know, not a lesbian cooking show in, you know, El Salvador or something like that.
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1: 3 weeks to go until the midterms. I'm Ted Lindner, Fox News. President Trump campaigning for Republicans in Youngstown, Ohio, Monday. As the party faces those crucial midterm races, Fox's Kristen Goodwin.
2: President Trump praising Ohio Senator John Husted.
3: 22 days from now, Ohio is going to defeat Sherrod Brown and elect John Husted to the United States.
2: Also telling folks to get out to vote for GOP gubernatorial candidate Vivek Ramaswamy.
3: But he's a friend of mine. Vivek Ramaswamy.
2: The president saying a vote for Republicans will protect Ohio values and jobs.
4: More money in your pockets, bigger paychecks for your families, lower taxes, less crime.
2: Ramaswamy faces Democrat Amy Acton in the race to succeed Republican Governor Mike DeWine, who is term limited. Husted, an incumbent senator, faces Democratic challenger, former Senator Sherrod Brown. Kristen Goodwin, Fox News.
1: President Trump's stop in Ohio, part of his ongoing multi-state campaign blitz to rally GOP voters ahead of the November elections. Federal agents searching Congresswoman Ilhan Omar's D.C. home as part of Justice Department investigation into her.
5: We are hearing from Congresswoman Omar in a new statement after Homeland Security agents raided her home in Washington, D.C. Usually, not always, when Homeland Security investigations, HSI is involved, there's some sort of immigration angle to an investigation. HSI led the scene today, not the FBI. We were on scene this morning where HSI agents were taking several boxes out of the Congresswoman's home. She posted on social media, quote, "I'm okay. Make no mistake. This is an attempt to target political enemies and weaponize federal law enforcement. For 10 years, Trump has targeted me with baseless lies and smear campaigns. This is just the latest escalation in his campaign of political intimidation. I will not be silenced." The DOJ is working alongside with the Department of Homeland Security on this case.
1: And that is Fox. This is David Spunt. 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
7: Mostly cloudy skies overnight tonight with lows in the low 40s and winds out of the northwest at about 5 to 15. For your Tuesday, look for a lot of clouds around. Could see a little bit of sun late in the day with highs into the low to mid 50s. And then as we head into Wednesday, much nicer. Sunny skies, a light northwest wind, and highs right around 60. We'll stay in the low 60s on Thursday and then windy and much cooler for Friday. From the Flag Skywatch Weather Center, I'm Chief Meteorologist Dean Wysocki.
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9: Hey, welcome back to the Lars Larson Show. 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Glad to be with you and always glad to take your phone calls and your emails. A lawsuit now says that one Indiana school district knew of a student that had a history of sexual misconduct and did absolutely nothing before he finally, allegedly, raped two of his classmates. What in the world is going on in America's schools? Well, I'll tell you the number one problem is that the K-12 school system in America is run by the government. It is run as a one-size-fits-all program. And when you move into a neighborhood, typically, if you say, what are my choices about where I can buy groceries? Your friends will say, oh, you got six different places you could shop. How about my choice of a doctor or a dentist? Oh, you got a couple of dozen different choices there. How about my choice of where my kids go to school? Oh, if you live in this neighborhood, that's the school your kids go to. No choice whatsoever. Now, any system built like that is virtually guaranteed to be a compromised system. The only way you get excellence is competition. The only way you get a low cost is competition. America now spends, as a country, more money than every other country on earth per student per year, and we get some of the worst results. And why? Because most of the public schools, the government-run schools, are dominated by union-protected teachers. Now, in a labor union, it's as though you're making widgets. And if you're a widget maker, it doesn't matter whether you're good or bad. You get to keep your job. And if there are layoffs, last hired, first fired, that's how it works. You know, I actually, a few years ago, I got a call from a teacher. He said, look, I usually disagree with you because I'm a teacher, so I'm kind of liberal and you're kind of conservative. I said, okay, what's going on now? He said, I'm a Spanish teacher. I'm a math teacher. I'm really, really good at teaching math. I said, fine. How's that going? He says, I'm not teaching math anymore. I'm teaching Spanish. I said, why is a math teacher teaching Spanish? He said, because of the union layoff rules, that when the school district had a reduction in the number of teachers they could keep on the staff, because he was a more senior teacher, he had bumping rights. But the problem is, his bumping right didn't let him keep his math teacher job. They put him to work teaching whatever it was they needed to have. And the newest hired teachers, I guess, were teaching Spanish. So the guy who is an expert and very good at teaching math ends up teaching Spanish. And why? Because when you're in a government-run system and dominated by unions, that's the end result. Well, consider what happened in Fort Wayne, Indiana. A student who allegedly raped a classmate at a Fort Wayne high school has filed a civil suit against the school alleging negligence and Title IX violations. This happened this summer. The Allen County Prosecutor's Office charged DeMichael T. Lockett with two counts of felony rape after a criminal investigation showed he sexually assaulted at least two classmates, allegedly, on the campus of the Northside High School in February. At the time of his arrest, court documents said a school resource officer, that's the school cop, suspected Lockett had committed some sort of sexual assault or sexual battery, but only two victims came forward. The civil suit accuses the defendants of knowing that Lockett had previously engaged in acts of sexual misconduct, harassment, and/or assault, but they failed to protect the other students, including a Jane Doe, by failing to discipline Lockett and failing to remove him from having contact with the other students. That's the way the government schools run. It's one of the reasons I encourage people, do whatever you have to do, get your kids out of the K-12 government schools. Now, our question of the day from Jim Butterfield. Wow, Lars, how there are two justice systems. Years ago, the Biden Justice Department, they beat down the door of Donald Trump's house, Rudy Giuliani's residence. So many times it happened, all okay with the media, but now Ilhan Omar has her home raided and the world is coming to an end. You go after Donald Trump and his friends, that's fine. Go after the left. Well, that's stepping over the line. And Jim, I'd have to agree with you. And John writes in, Lars, I was happy to find out that Congresswoman Omar's home was raided by the DHS, Department of Homeland Security. Hopefully, they'll find enough evidence to incriminate her, remove her from office, and then deport her. She should also be classified as persona non grata. She has claimed numerous times, as you well know, that she works for Somalia, and not so much for the United States. She also has connections with CARE. That's the Council on American-Islamic Relations and the Muslim Brotherhood. It's pretty certain that she also helped orchestrate the daycare fraud in Minnesota, as well as the Feeding America fraud. Really seems like these people don't know how to work, but they know how to scam. Omar once called the American people stupid. I partially agree. We have been stupid keeping her in office for so very long. A possible reason for her longevity in office is that fellow members of Congress are involved in their own personal scams, and they're not willing to let her take her to task about her abuse of power. Now, two other items. Number one, should American taxpayers be funding health care for foreign sex workers? Kenyan prostitutes are now blaming President Trump for the rise in HIV-positive prostitutes in Kenya after cuts to the USAID. The U.S. has been the biggest donor to Kenya's health system, but the Trump administration has restructured support away from those NGOs and passed rules to prevent them from promoting the issues it opposes. Americans for Prosperity has confirmed the deaths of some sex workers in Kenya who were in good health until aid was slashed by the United States. So now, all of a sudden, it's our fault that the prostitutes are getting sick and dying of AIDS. You know, everybody talks about those weight loss injections because the results are so dramatic. They work by lowering your blood sugar and by reducing your appetite. 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
9: Hey, welcome back to the Lars Larson Show. Consider this. One city handed Democrats almost twice as many poll workers as Republicans, and now they're headed to court. So who's really watching your ballot on Election Day? I thought we'd put that question to Ali Triola, who's RNC's Election Integrity Communications Director. Ali, welcome back to the program. How are you?
11: Hey, I'm doing well. Thank you so much for having me.
9: So tell me what happened here. How in the world did we end up with one place with twice as many Democrat poll workers as Republicans?
11: Listen, this is a story as old as time. You have these left-wing election officials that favor Democrats when it comes to serving as poll workers. Obviously, for your listeners at home, there's a lot of states that have laws that say you need to have equal representation at the ballot box, equal Republicans, equal Democrats. And something the RNC really prides itself on doing is making sure that we recruit qualified Republicans to serve as poll workers in their communities. So the fact that we had enough for there to be equal representation and Republicans were shut out and Democrats were favored, we were simply not going to allow that to happen leading into the midterm election.
9: Well, and this is all going down in Lansing, Michigan, is that right? Although I'm guessing it's probably not the only place in America that it's happening.
11: You're exactly right, and we really look at Michigan as ground zero for election fraud and election issues. We've continually been fighting within the state to secure the ballot box and make sure it upholds the law. There are so many blue states that are not following the standard protocol that we know our voters deserve. When people go to the polls on election day, especially in just speaking about this example, they want to know that their values are also represented similarly to the Democrats. Now, if you have an onslaught of one side or the other, that tips the scale and it makes our elections not as secure, not as trusted. And that is the whole reason why Republicans are fighting for election integrity. We want to make it easier to vote and harder to cheat. Democrats, on the other hand, they want to keep the loopholes open, and I think you can fill in the blanks as to why.
9: I mean, Ali, if this is already written into state law, are you telling me that the elections officials in Lansing didn't look at the law and say, okay, we've got so many election workers, we need this many Republicans and this many Democrats? Weren't they trying to do that up front, or did they just think that they weren't going to get called out on it by the RNC?
11: You know, everyone at this point should know if they're not following the law, they are going to get called out by the RNC. However, you know, I don't know the motive specifically on why this was happening, other than we believe it was left-wing election officials favoring Democrats. And we are not going to allow it to happen anymore. And that's why we're doing so many things just beyond this case. We have 179 active election integrity cases across more than 30 states. And this is the most in Republican Party history. We have doubled our poll worker recruitment this year. We have over 21,000 poll workers we've recruited. That's double what we had in 2024. We are all gas, no brakes when it comes to election integrity, defending laws. We're going to be going all the way up to the Supreme Court in 2 months to defend photo ID, proof of citizenship. We are everywhere to make sure that elections are secure. I think that's something that we really want to get across to people is we don't just wake up a couple of months before the election and think, okay, it's time to secure the ballot box. But the day after the election in 2024, we started preparing for what we're going to be seeing here in just a few weeks. So that's why we're filing these cases, making sure laws are in place so that come election day, those guardrails are there.
9: Absolutely. Ali, thank you so much. I appreciate your time.
11: Thank you for having me. Take care.
9: You bet. That's Ali Triola from the Democrat or from the Republican Party, RNC Election Integrity. Let me go to DeAndre, who's a naysayer in Mississippi, listening on the Super Talk Network. DeAndre, we love the Super Talk Network, and we love naysayers even more. What do you and I disagree about that makes you a naysayer?
12: About Columbus Day.
9: Yeah. What about?
12: I don't think it's. I don't believe it should have ever been a national holiday. And for the way you're talking negatively about the natives is totally uncalled for, but I expect it.
13: Well, but hold on. Why? Let's start with your first point. Why don't you think that there should have been a holiday established first time in 1792? Why not a holiday to mark what Columbus did and how meaningful it was to people who live in this country today? Because he didn't get to this country. He only got to the West Indies. But why not a holiday?
12: Because people were already here. There was a civilization already here. So you can't discover something that's already established. And then for the evilness and the cruelty that he brought along with him to the natives was totally uncalled for. It should never be celebrated.
13: Well, hold on, DeAndre. I'm missing something. There were things that Columbus did that I think were wrong. But I also think there are a lot of things done by the so-called indigenous people or Native Americans, Indians, whichever you prefer. Most of the Indians I know and have known over the years prefer to be called Native Americans or Indians. But weren't they doing some horrendous things as well?
12: We don't know that for sure because they weren't the ones.
13: Don't we know the history of the tribes pretty well, that the tribes engaged in slavery? The tribes engaged in violence. When one of the tribes said, we're going to take that land away from those people, they might have killed the guys. What do you think they did with the women?
12: How do we know that for sure?
13: The history of the Native American peoples of the United States. You don't think we have a pretty good lock on the history of what the Native American tribes did?
12: No, I don't, because the evil...
13: Oh, it was all Europeans that were evil, right? Is that the bottom line?
12: Yeah, they were great at it. They were great at spreading evil.
13: And Native Americans were pureness, were happiness, and sunshine and rainbows, and Europeans were just pure evil. Is that the way you look at it?
12: Yes, you're going to discount the Trail of Tears? You're going to discount the...
13: No, I'm not going to discount that at all. Were awful things done to Native Americans? Yes, but when Europeans showed up, do you know how they decided who owned a piece of land and who didn't?
12: The Europeans overwhelmed them.
13: No, I'm not talking about the Europeans. I said when they got here, how did the tribes decide who owned a piece of land?
12: Neither one of us know how they turned out for sure.
13: Yes, I do. I know how they did it because the history is there. There were tribes that were notorious for coming in and saying, we want that piece of land, it's being held by, and I can go back and give you the list of the different tribes that ran right over other tribes and took their land away. The system they had was, if you were strong enough to take it, you owned it. And if you were weak enough to lose it, you didn't.
12: I'm not going to put wholeheartedly in the history that was given by Europeans. So we're evil and destructive and
13: use the history that was given by the tribes themselves. See what the tribes themselves say about how they decided. And when they took a piece of land away from the other tribe and killed all the male members of that tribe, what do you think happened to the female members of that tribe? You're listening to The Lars Larson Show.
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20: The campaign blitz continues. I'm Sue Guzman, Fox News. President Trump holding another rally to boost Republicans for the midterms. This one in Youngstown, Ohio. Fox's Mark Meredith.
21: President Trump wrapped up his remarks here in Youngstown. The president touched on the war in Iran, gas prices, why he feels it's so important for Republicans to retain control of both the House and the Senate. The reason he was here in Ohio, of course, is you have close contests in the governor's race, as well as for the Senate contest, which is getting so much attention. You have John Houston running against Democrat Sherrod Brown. Sherrod Brown, a notable name in Ohio, of course, because he had served in the Senate up until he lost in 2024. And tonight, President Trump made his case why he doesn't want Sherrod Brown back at the U.S. Capitol.
22: The last time that Sherrod Brown and the radical Democrats had power, they gave us the worst inflation in American history.
21: Democrats, of course, pushing right back. The president was also interrupted a few different times by protesters.
20: President Trump says he had nothing to do with the search of a Minnesota Democratic congresswoman's home.
23: The president says he is not involved in the early morning raid of Minnesota Democrat Ilhan Omar's Washington, D.C. residence.
22: I think she's a terrible person, but that's really up to the DOJ. I have nothing to do.
23: The Monday morning search is raising concerns about Justice Department protocol to avoid investigative steps of political candidates close to an election. Omar, who was born in Somalia, is a frequent critic of President Trump. She calls the search baseless and an escalation of the president's campaign of political intimidation. DHS Secretary Mark Wayne Mullen has indicated there is an investigation into potential fraud of her family's immigration applications. At the White House, Jared Halpern, Fox News.
20: Six Flags temporarily closed. Nine roller coasters across six amusement parks after a person died and others were injured riding on a roller coaster in Georgia Monday. The park says it's doing so out of an abundance of caution. 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
24: You never know who might be taking the quiz.
25: Hey, everyone. I'm Nicole Polizzi.
26: I'm Candace.

0: You'd expect to see the North Dakota oil and natural gas industry working at wells and processing facilities. What you might not know is our oil and gas industry also works to build roads, provide school funding, and even protect us from flooding by creating nearly 50,000 jobs statewide and generating billions of tax dollars annually to support our infrastructure, our great outdoors, and our schools. North Dakota Petroleum Foundation, advancing the possibilities.
1: Heading from LA to New York's JFK Airport. TMZ is reporting it started about a few hours in when Selma Blair tries to open up the plane door. Then, when they try to stop her, there's some type of altercation and she punches one flight attendant. She bites another. At least one crew member was hospitalized. Blair's representative says she suffered a medical emergency. A Delta pilot had to call in this dispatch we're about to play to say, please make sure there's medical staff when we land.
2: Yeah, could you pass on to the folks at JFK? We'd like to have some medical personnel at the gate for a couple of the FAs involved in the passenger incident. They just need to get a couple things looked at.
1: Whatever happened on that plane is still under investigation now by the feds. The FBI is looking into it.
3: The Pope being admitted to the hospital today for lung surgery. Fox's Jonathan Savage reports.
4: Pope Leo will undergo an operation to remove a small growth on one of his lungs. Leo telling worshippers in St. Peter's Square on Sunday that a small nodule had been spotted during a routine checkup. We've not been told whether the growth is cancerous or benign. The American Thoracic Society says fewer than 5% of lung nodules prove cancerous. Risk rises with age, size, and factors such as smoking. At 71, Leo is relatively young for a pope. He plays sports and isn't known to smoke or have previous health issues. The Vatican says recovery time for this operation is around a week. Jonathan Savage, Fox News.
3: General Motors says it plans to launch an advanced iteration of its driver assist technology on the 2028 Cadillac Escalade electric vehicle. It already offers a hands-free assisted system in many of its vehicles. But it says this technology would also allow drivers to take their eyes off the road. I'm Sue Guzman. This is Fox News.
5: 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I know I can be. 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I am Darren Hefty with Hefty Seed Company. 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Plant early, sleep better with Hefty 40 Series Corn.
6: Mostly cloudy skies overnight tonight with lows in the low 40s and winds out of the northwest at about 5 to 15. For your Tuesday, look for a lot of clouds around. Could see a little bit of sun late in the day with highs into the low to mid 50s. And then as we head into Wednesday, much nicer. Sunny skies, a light northwest wind, and highs right around 60. We'll stay in the low 60s on Thursday and then windy and much cooler for Friday. From the Flag Skywatch Weather Center, I'm Chief Meteorologist Dean Wysocki.
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17: Smoke filled the air near Lancaster Drive and Sunnyview Road Northeast in Salem on Saturday morning. Salem police received an alert around 9:30 that morning that U.S. Immigration and Customs Enforcement agents were reporting about 30 people surrounding their vehicles, making it unable for them to leave.
18: Now, that is the way that this story is being reported, and it's amazing to me what the mainstream media is doing with this story, because what was ICE doing on that day? They were looking for illegal aliens, and for the last almost 2 years now, ICE has been doing a very good job of taking millions of illegal aliens and removing them from the United States of America. That's exactly what they were doing on Saturday. And what happened to them? Well, they showed up in the capital city of Oregon, and they were surrounded. They were surrounded by a bunch of citizens who took it upon themselves to block with their cars, block the ICE agents in, and trap them so they could not leave. And then the major

0: media seems to be very surprised that the ICE agents who were embattled, they were calling for help from police, that they used tear gas to disperse the crowd so that they could leave. In fact, I'd suggest to you that anybody who decides to imprison anyone to try to stop them from leaving any place is actually guilty of a form of kidnapping. But the major media was going along with the story. And why is that? Because the governor of the state of Oregon, that would be Governor Tina Kotek, who right now is seeking to get another term in office. I don't think she's going to get it, but she is running for re-election. She released a statement. Governor Kotek reaffirms commitment to immigrant and refugee communities amid increased ICE activity. Now, does it make any sense to you that people who have come illegally into somebody else's country and the official enforcement agency that is charged with enforcing the immigration laws of the United States of America goes out to capture those people who are illegally present? And the governor comes out and announces that she's standing with the law-breaking people and that the folks who are out there surrounding ICE agents and refusing to allow them to move, that happened just over the weekend, that she's standing with those people, not with the law enforcement agencies. What her statement says, today, Governor Tina Kotek called on a stand united against the Trump administration, escalates harmful and aggressive immigration and customs enforcement activities. Well, here's the problem with that. All the president is doing right now and all that ICE is doing is enforcing laws that have literally been on the law books for decades. They were there decades before Donald Trump ever announced that he was going to run for president, and they have been there ever since. And yet she's got members of the United States Congress on her side. In fact, one member of Congress, Representative Suzanne Bonamici, actually suggests that ICE is involved in kidnapping. Listen to this.
1: Instead of taking people there, kidnapping from our communities through this processing facility where they can meet with a lawyer beforehand and stay in touch with their family, they're taking them directly to Tacoma. And we don't know how that transfer is made. That's not clear.
0: No, she doesn't seem to know much of anything about the process, which is kind of amazing if you think about it for a moment, because she is a member of Congress. And what is Congress's number one job in the United States of America? The job is to write the laws of the United States of America and, when necessary, to amend the laws of the United States. And she doesn't understand that for most of the people who are caught in the United States illegally, it is not a criminal matter. It is a civil matter. And that in the case of it being a civil matter, you don't get a lawyer. You don't get any of the other things. If you are found to be in the United States illegally, you don't have to handle this the way that a criminal act would be handled. So what did the news organizations do? They went out and they sounded the alarm. And in fact, I would argue that some of the news organizations actually participated in trying to dox the ICE agents by saying this is where they're going to be and this is the best way to do battle with them. And again, back to Congresswoman Bonamici about the supposed denied rights of these illegal aliens.
1: But when they were going through the processing facility, they had a chance to get a lawyer here in Oregon, and their family knew where they were. But they're being denied their rights to contact a lawyer. They're just being moved immediately out of state. It's wrong. It's not keeping anyone any safer. So we're going to continue to ask questions.
0: Yeah, they ought to be asking some questions, because when people who are members of the lawmaking body in the United States, and that is the U.S. Congress, Representative Bonamici is a member of the United States Congress, when they don't even understand the laws that are on the books right now, it suggests that something is very, very wrong. And then you've got a member of the U.S. Senate, not exactly the sharpest tool in the shed, but Senator Jeff Merkley. Listen to this.
2: We are witnessing three big changes. The first is a largely intensified, magnified sweep operation. We asked how many agents. I think the rough number they gave us was about 18. We asked if this operation had a name.
0: Who cares? They said
2: it did not. It's our understanding that we're seeing a lot more people detained in terms of cars being followed and stopped, in terms of people being grabbed in restaurants.
0: Hold on a second. Does it matter where the illegal alien is when they're caught being in the United States without any kind of probable, without any kind of legitimate cause? No, it doesn't matter at all. And yet here's a member of the United States Senate who seems to think that it matters, as though restaurants are off limits, or courthouses are off limits, or schools are off limits. And then, of course, you've got Congresswoman Maxine Dexter, who's a medical doctor herself, but not exactly that sharp when it comes to be her current job, which is writing the laws of the United States. And she somehow thinks that people who are illegally in the country, who are detained under as a civil matter, are entitled to an attorney.
3: We have heard from constituents and families and lawyers and advocates that our detainees are being denied access to their attorney, to their families. They are, in fact, not even being processed at this processing center.
0: Yeah, they're not being processed there because ICE knows the laws that apparently members of Congress do not understand, that you don't have to process them, that you can take them right to a detention center, in this case, the one south of Seattle in Tacoma, Washington, and then be prepared for removal from the United States. And where are the ICE agents looking for these illegal aliens? They're looking for them at places like fruit and vegetable processors. They're looking for them at big box stores, all the places that I think any average person could tell you. If you said to them, where do you think I could find a bunch of illegal aliens? Oh, I don't know. Head on down to the Home Depot. There's probably a whole crowd of them standing on the corner waiting to work illegally in the United States. And here you've got members of Congress who are upset that the laws are being enforced in their state. It doesn't make any sense. And the fact that the major news media is doing this story without saying, well, isn't ICE just following the law? Isn't ICE just enforcing the law? And if so, isn't surrounding them with cars illegal? And isn't that actually breaking the law? You're listening to the Lars Larson Show. 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
8: Yeah, my T-Row's rolling on the crazy. Jim's got the news. Big Game James covers the sport. And Bridget says it's not too late for fall garden planting. 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
0: Hey, welcome back to the Lars Larson Show. Well, diesel fuel has now topped $6 a gallon. In fact, I've paid $7 a gallon at various times. President Trump just cut a deal with Vladimir Putin to bring the price down. Is cheaper fuel worth doing business with Russia? I thought we'd test that with Grant Swartzwelder, who is the president of OTA Environmental Solutions, and not related at all to that guy who wrote for The Simpsons. Mr. Swartzwelder, welcome to the program.
11: That is very correct. It's I get confused with Schwarzenegger, Schwarzkopf, but my dad loved me so much he left me with his name and then divorced my mom and left me having to spell my last name forever and ever.
0: I got to tell you, Grant, I've got a funny name, too, and people always wonder if it's real. But I just happen to notice you have the same name as the guy who wrote more episodes of The Simpsons than anyone else. But despite the same name, you two are not related. And it does mean Black Forest, doesn't it?
11: It does. Very good. You know, you're German. It was Americanized. They took the CH and the umlauts off, but why they couldn't have Americanized it a little bit more when we came over and made it Smith or Larson, I don't know, but they made a little bit of an effort, but clearly not enough.
0: Well, if you don't mind, I want to ask you about diesel. Is this a good deal for Americans? Because I've been telling my audience for some time, America produces more diesel than we use, 5.5 million barrels a day. We use about 3.5 million barrels a day, roughly. And so we have two left over that we sell to other people. So it's not a shortage of diesel, but worldwide, we're a little short on diesel because of conflicts in Iran, conflicts in Ukraine and Russia. And so now Donald Trump has done a deal with Russia to buy diesel. Is this going to be a good deal? And is it worth doing business with the Russians?
11: Well, you've almost made my whole case right there, Lars. But let me expand upon it a little bit.
0: Okay.
11: This is any natural resource like oil and gas and diesel, which is a byproduct of oil, a refined product of oil and gas. This is all on a world market. It's priced that way. So what you're seeing by Russia providing diesel to the U.S. is just shifting volumes over. It's not creating new volumes, and it's creating the new volumes, refining additional oil into diesel that would actually have a direct effect on pricing. Just by simply moving it from one area to the other doesn't really affect pricing overall. It might in the margins. But also, if you look at it, while the numbers sound really impressive, 300 tons of diesel followed by additional 500 tons and then kind of another million thereafter. But as you mentioned, the U.S. demand for diesel is 3.5 to 4 million a day, barrels a day.
0: Yeah.
11: And so when you translate those metric tons to barrels, that initial delivery is only half a day, 14 hours of diesel. So not enough to, so there might be a little bit of a effect on price, but that's not long lasting. And then you throw in the additional amount. That's about 6 million barrels. That's going to be a day and a half based on 4 million a day of use. And so it's more of a comment about additional supply versus redirected supply. We're redirecting it, but at the end of the day, supply demand, that whole mechanism is driven by additional supply. And that's where we've got our issues with what's going on in the Mideast, what's going on in the U.S., that we've got to find a way to, if we really want to have a long-lasting effect on price, we've got to increase the true amount of supply.
0: I'm talking to Grant Swartzwelder, who's president of OTA Environmental Solutions. So what do you think was really the agenda going on when Donald Trump said, I've struck a deal with Russia?
11: Well, I'm more of an oil and gas person than a political wonk, so I can give you kind of a rough idea. Clearly, this could help some, but you've got 3 weeks to go till the election.
0: Yep.
11: Diesel price is such a huge driver because, you say, okay, I'm having to pay six and a half on diesel, but it's really has a bigger effect than just whoever buys that diesel, because diesel is the backbone of anything that is transported or manufactured.
12: Yep.
11: And because if you've got over-the-road trucks, that uses diesel. If you use bulldozers to knock things down or build things, that's diesel. If you have farm equipment, that's diesel. And so it really affects every single part of the economy. And if you can either lower that price or look like you're lowering that price, clearly that has a huge effect on so many of the economies, the statewide economies, whether it's even I'm in oil and gas, and almost all the equipment out on location is diesel driven. Yes, we've added some electric, and but it's still hugely dominated by diesel. Well, the amount of money that of costs that increases is amazing. Here's another example. If you look at long haul trucks, if you're increasing by a couple of dollars a gallon, because say you travel 100,000 miles, and you know these trucks don't get the best gas mileage, they might
12: isn't about 5 or 6 miles to the gallon.
11: Yes, exactly. And so by my math, on 100,000 miles in a year, you're going to, at this current price compared to the previous lower price of three and a half, you're talking an additional $40,000 of cost to that truck driver. Well, A, is he going to be incurring that? If he does, he's going out of business. But what's going to happen is that's going to get passed on to all the other consumers, and it trickles throughout the whole economy. So back to your question, surely it's a signal to that he's working to try to lower the price and try to get some credit for that leading into the election.
12: The other quick thing I wanted to ask you about, Grant, is Grant Swartzwelder, who's president of OTA Environmental Solutions. So we're told that Iran has done its last shipments, that their last oil was loaded end of August or beginning of September, and they don't have much left in, you know, that's on its way to customers, which means they should be out of money anytime soon. Does that mean the end of the war?
11: Boy, that is a good call. It's, as we all know, that they have an uncanny ability to inflict pain onto their economy and their population. So,
12: unfortunately, that is true. That's Grant Swartzwelder, who is president of OTA Environmental Solutions in oil and natural gas. Grant, thank you very much. I appreciate the time. 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
1: Blitz continues. I'm Sue Guzman, Fox News. President Trump holding another rally to boost Republicans for the midterms, this one in Youngstown, Ohio. Fox's Mark Meredith.
2: President Trump wrapped up his remarks here in Youngstown. The president touched on the war in Iran, gas prices, why he feels it's so important for Republicans to retain control of both the House and the Senate. The reason he was here in Ohio, of course, is you have close contests in the governor's race as well as for the Senate contest, which is getting so much attention. You have John Houston running against Democrat Sherrod Brown. Sherrod Brown, a notable name in Ohio, of course, because he had served in the Senate up until he lost in 2024. And tonight, President Trump made his case why he doesn't want Sherrod Brown back at the U.S. Capitol.
3: The last time that Sherrod Brown and the radical Democrats had power, they gave us the worst inflation in American history.
2: Democrats, of course, pushing right back. The president was also interrupted a few different times by protesters.
1: President Trump says he had nothing to do with the search of a Minnesota Democratic congresswoman's home.
4: The president says he is not involved in the early morning raid of Minnesota Democrat Ilhan Omar's Washington, D.C. residence.
3: I think she's a terrible person, but that's really up to the DOJ. I have nothing to do.
4: The Monday morning search is raising concerns about Justice Department protocol to avoid investigative steps of political candidates close to an election. Omar, who was born in Somalia, is a frequent critic of President Trump. She calls the search baseless and an escalation of the president's campaign of political intimidation. DHS Secretary Mark Wayne Mullen has indicated there is an investigation into potential fraud of her family's immigration applications. At the White House, Jared Halpern, Fox News.
1: Six Flags temporarily closing nine roller coasters across six amusement parks after a person died and others were injured riding on a roller coaster in Georgia Monday. The park says it's doing so out of an abundance of caution. 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
6: Mostly cloudy skies overnight tonight with lows in the low 40s and winds out of the northwest at about 5 to 15. For your Tuesday, look for a lot of clouds around. Could see a little bit of sun late in the day with highs into the low to mid 50s. And then as we head into Wednesday, much nicer. Sunny skies, a light northwest wind, and highs right around 60. We'll stay in the low 60s on Thursday and then windy and much cooler for Friday. From the Flag Skywatch Weather Center, I'm Chief Meteorologist Dean Wysocki.
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11: He discovered America is what he did. He was a brave Italian explorer, and in this house, Christopher Columbus is a hero. End of story.
16: That is, of course, from The Sopranos, and that's Tony Soprano, but I thought it was a good way of sort of setting the tone for what I wanted to talk with you about, and that is about a piece in The Federalist that discusses today, which I consider to be Columbus Day. I'm not one of those people who celebrates Indigenous Peoples Day unless I'm trying to be sarcastic. Well, happy Columbus Day, unless about 15 Senate Democrats get their way. Is Columbus Day on its way out? I think the short answer to that is no. I think Columbus Day is safe as long as people understand what it's all about. And replacing Columbus Day with Indigenous Peoples Day, it's just another way for America's political left to attack the United States of America. And I thought that Casey Chalk, writing at The Federalist, did a very good job of explaining exactly that. Let me dig into the details of that. First, welcome to the Lars Larson Show. If you want to join what we call the best conversation in talk journalism, it's right here every day at 866-HEY-LARS. Now, as Casey Chalk writes, he says, this has never been neutral or dispassionate. Trying to remake Columbus Day as Indigenous Peoples Day is part of a broader ideological program to remake the United States of America. Now, Democrat Senator Martin Heinrich and 14 of his Senate colleagues have introduced a resolution declaring their support for designating the second Monday of October, which is currently the federal holiday of Columbus Day, as Indigenous Peoples Day. It is Senate Joint Resolution 900, and it's supposed to, well, here are the things they're trying to do. They're trying to thread a needle to some extent. They don't want to openly condemn Columbus Day. On the other hand, what they'd like to do is steer away from recognition of Columbus and instead recognize, well, they said you have to recognize the suppression, the forced assimilation, and genocide of Indigenous peoples. And they said they're basically giving the game away as another Democrat attempt to erase American culture in favor of a new, woke, anti-West civilization. Rather than choose literally any other day of the year for Indigenous Peoples Day, the advocates selected Columbus Day because they want to redefine who and what we are as Americans. Now, you can remember the 1619 Project. Remember that fraud that they tried on America to try to suggest that America really didn't begin in 1776 as a country. It began in 1619 and that the entire enterprise was predicated on things like slavery. Well, I think they were entirely wrong. The resolution sponsors include the usual Democrat suspects like Pocahontas, Elizabeth Warren, Tim Kaine, remember him? He ran with Hillary, Adam Schiff, or Shifty Schiff, from California, and, of course, New Jersey's Cory Booker. They say that some states and cities will recognize the holiday of Columbus Day, which has been celebrated since 1792 and officially became a federal holiday in 1971. But they say Indigenous Peoples Day is now in 200 municipalities, 17 states, and the District of Columbia. They already recognize it right now. Now, the sponsors point out that Columbus Day does not currently provide an opportunity to reflect on the stories and the perseverance of Indigenous peoples of the United of the land that is now the United States. Of course it does. There's nothing there that suggests that people cannot pay attention to any of that, and yet that's exactly the case they tried to make. And they say Columbus always has been integral to American identity. if they say, so what? After all, Columbus was not an American. He predates the founding of the United States by literally centuries, and he was not an outspoken advocate for ideals like liberty or freedom of speech or religion or anything else. He was an Italian Catholic who hoped the riches he sought would help fund Catholic military efforts in the Old World to deter or even defeat the encroaching Islamic powers like the Ottomans. Remember, we've got that history as a world as well. So consider all of that. And then think about what we're dealing with today. Over the course of our nation's history, Casey Chalk writes, Columbus took an additional meaning with waves of Italian immigrants who shared his ethnic heritage. President Benjamin Harrison in 1892 issued a proclamation for the 400th anniversary of Columbus sailing the ocean blue, which was in part a conciliatory gesture to Italian Americans following anti-Italian violence in New Orleans. That's where, if I remember correctly, the worst case of mass lynching happened in New Orleans, and it involved Italians. It was not aimed at black Americans. But Italian immigrants embraced the holiday. Catholic immigrants embraced the holiday. All of those. And now you've got Americans who are trying to wipe the whole thing out. Let me grab one quick call. I want to go to Shannon, who's a naysayer. We love naysayers on this program. Shannon, welcome to the program. What do you and I disagree about on Columbus Day that makes you a naysayer?
17: I'm a naysayer because long-time listener, first-time caller.
16: Thank you.
17: And I'm a naysayer. I know. It's bad, right?
16: That's all right.
17: No, but I disagree. Please explain to me why that man should still have a holiday.
16: Columbus? Because of the role that he played in opening up this part of the world to Europeans. I mean, first to the Spanish, because he was actually working for the Spanish.
17: Yeah, I
16: he
17: know.
16: Was Italian.
17: It was the Spanish
16: but,
17: and that.
16: But what's wrong with that? When you say that man,
17: still
16: I take it
17: to
16: you
17: have
16: don't
17: a holiday.
16: Like Columbus.
17: I don't want to take down any monuments or anything like that. We need our history.
16: But what so don't you like about
17: it? Why should it remain a holiday when this guy that I grew up with, I'm 45 years old.
16: Yeah.
17: All right. I grew up at the school. Okay. Columbus sails the ocean blue, blah, blah, blah, like all the school stuff.
16: But you keep saying this guy. So, what's wrong with Columbus?
17: Well, I found out that he's not a good guy.
16: Well, that he did bad things by today's standards. Now, I'll ask you this then, Shannon. Do you think that anybody, let's say you went back 20 years and you found the most woke Democrat you could ever imagine. Do you think much of their behavior, even 20 years ago, would be unacceptable by today's standards? You're going back hundreds of years to Columbus. Do we ask any of the Indian tribes in America, have you gone back and prostrated yourself and apologized for all the awful things your tribes did, not only to your own people?
17: No,
16: and not
17: I
16: only
17: wouldn't.
16: To other
17: I wouldn't
16: tribes.
17: Do that. You know Bible rules.
16: What?
17: All right. We know what it says in the Bible. You're not going to pay for the sins of your father.
16: Well, but we're not talking about Bible rules. We're not a theocracy. We are a country, and if we're demanding as a country that we erase Columbus from the public sphere because of all the awful things he did, which you mentioned, then should we do the very same thing to all the indigenous peoples as well? Shannon, I appreciate the call. By the way, I've told you before that everybody talks about those weight loss injections because the results are dramatic. 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
8: 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Jim's got the news. Big Game James covers the sports. And Bridget says it's not too late for fall garden planting. 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
0: Hey, welcome back to the Lars Larson Show. It's a pleasure to be with you on Columbus Day, and I'm glad to celebrate Columbus Day and not Indigenous Peoples Day. But as you know, Christopher Columbus statues keep coming down around America. And one man says the real reason has nothing to do with history. Why does the left hate Columbus so very much? Daniel Flynn joins me now, senior editor of the American Spectator and the author of 7 books, including The Man Who Invented Conservatism. Daniel, good to have you back.
10: Outstanding. Thank you for having me.
0: So let's start with the easy question. Why does the left hate Columbus so very much?
10: Well, I think he's a Rorschach test for Western civilization, a Rorschach test for the people who respond to Columbus. I mean, if you like Western civilization, if you like Christendom, then you think Columbus is probably a good guy. If you hate Western civilization, if you're, let's say, you're a socialist or something like that, and see Western civilization as an impediment to, you know, your ambitions for what you consider a good society, well, you're going to hate Columbus. I think that his crimes, real and imagined, have very little to do with the perspective of the left on Columbus, why people are tearing down statues, why today the House Democrats sent out a tweet that wished people a happy Indigenous Peoples Day. But the interesting thing about that, Indigenous Peoples Day, if you are against these things that Columbus supposedly did, like enslaved or, you know, abducted some natives back to Spain, well, think about what the indigenous were doing to one another. They obviously did this and more. Columbus first encountered a group, the Arawaks, and there were a couple of these Arawaks that were missing their genitals. And he was able to communicate with them and say, well, what happened? And they said, well, there's this tribe, and they, you know, castrated us and did all sorts of other unmentionable things. And this tribe actually has eaten other tribes. They're called the Canibs. And so that word that we, you know, cannibalism, that we describe people who eat other human beings, all of human history, we didn't have a word for people who ate other human beings until Columbus came upon the natives in the Caribbean, that there was a tribe that actually did this, that enslaved, that conquered, but also that ate other people, that castrated them. So some of the groups that Columbus came into contact with, they were just, as his son Ferdinand described, they were just kind of naked, peaceful natives. And some of them were very violent and hostile and were very, awful to other natives. And so when people say we want to celebrate Indigenous Peoples Day, well, what are you celebrating? Are you celebrating the peaceful naked natives, or are you celebrating the ones that ate other natives?
0: Well, and that's the argument I've thrown back at people, is say, well, okay, you don't like Columbus, he's a bad guy. In fact, a woman called me and she said, I've just been told he was an awful person. And I said, by the standards of today. But then almost everybody, by the standards of today, if you go back even 50 years, let alone 500 years, you're going to find people who would not be, would not be viewed as acceptable human beings by today's standards. Isn't that the case?
10: It is, and I also think it's the case that Columbus was a sailor. He wasn't a saint. And people that go on these long voyages, I mean, you have to think to yourself, Columbus had been as far north as Galway in Ireland. He had been to Nigeria. I'm sorry, he had been to Ghana, rather. He had been to Greece as far in the east, and he had been, to some islands in the Atlantic. So he was a well-traveled guy. He was very cosmopolitan. He was someone who was self-taught. Is the first person in Europe to describe a hurricane. His knowledge of astronomy, rather famously, he used it to trick the natives. He said, God is rather mad at you, and he's going to show his wrath by turning the moon red tonight. And of course, he knew there was going to be a lunar eclipse. And then the natives got tricked and said, well, do whatever you want us to do. So he was a very bright guy, self-taught, but, is it the case that there are things that he did that are questionable? I mean, one of the things I keep coming back to is there was a bounty on who would see land first. And the people on the Pinta, raised the alarm and said, we see land, we see land. And then the next day when they sort of got together, he said, well, I saw it first. I just didn't give the alarm. And so Columbus collected the reward. And so I think there's a case to be made. Maybe he wasn't a good guy, but was he a great man? I think undoubtedly he was a great man.
0: Well, and in fact, how much of what has come after that came because of Columbus exploration and talking, the folks who had the money to do it at the time, at the end of what, about 100 years of war, with the you know, the occupiers of Spain, the Moors. But a lot longer than that.
10: I went to Spain this summer, and I made a pilgrimage to Seville, where Columbus is buried. I did a, and part of the reason I wrote this National Review article, I did a YouTube video on my YouTube channel at Right Wing Wilderness on this tomb at Seville. But one of the big things that struck me about Spain is how many times that they were conquered by other people. And, of course, you mentioned the Moors. I mean, they were there for almost 800 years. And in 1492, that is when the Spanish, you know, they had the Reconquista of the Iberian Peninsula. It was complete that year. That same year, that's when Columbus goes to the New World. And so, you know, these are Catholic monarchs. They're looking at the world through a Catholic perspective. They thought they lost all these souls through the Muslims, through the Reformation, through all sorts of things. And they were going to get them back by going west, or they, you know, they were going to get them back once they knew that these were the Americas. Columbus didn't know that he had discovered the Americas. I mean, he thought he was on sort of the outskirts of Asia.
0: Yep.
10: And it, you know, there are problems with Columbus. I mean, he thought the world was a lot smaller than it was. But, you know, ultimately, give the guy his due. He got there, and if he didn't get there, and I think you were alluding to this before, you know, what if the Ottomans had got there? What if the Ming Dynasty had got there? Would that have been made for a better world today if some of these other people had got there before Western Europeans? I don't think so.
0: I'm talking to Daniel Flynn, who's a senior editor of the American Spectator, writes for National Review as well, author of seven books, including The Man Who Invented Conservatism, and, of course, Right Wing Wilderness on YouTube channel. So in the short time we've got left, because, Daniel, I'm always up against the clock, but tell me this. Is there a reason? What is it the left really hates about him so much, and what do they think they're going to accomplish for America by wiping out any kind of positive recognition of Columbus?
10: Well, I think they hate Western civilization, and they view Columbus as a stand-in for that. That's why you get the bad and the ugly about Columbus and not the good, and that's why you just get the good about the natives he encountered and not the bad and the ugly.
0: Unbelievable. Hey, Daniel, I've got to run, but that's Daniel Flynn from the American Spectator. Picture this. A for sale sign goes up in your front yard, but it's not your house being sold. 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It's your name, your phone number, your address, your medical records, how much money you make every year. 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Now, correct me if I'm wrong, you'd rip that sign out in 2 seconds, wouldn't you? 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
16: Down to the midterms. I'm Ted Lindner, Fox News. President Trump campaigning for Republicans on Monday night in Youngstown, Ohio, as the party faces crucial midterm races. Fox's Kristen Goodwin with more.
17: President Trump praising Ohio Senator John Husted.
18: 22 days from now, Ohio is going to defeat Sherrod Brown and elect John Husted to the United States.
17: Also telling folks to get out to vote for GOP gubernatorial candidate Vivek Ramaswamy.
18: But he's a friend of mine. Vivek Ramaswamy,
17: the president saying a vote for Republicans will protect Ohio values and jobs.
18: More money in your pockets, bigger paychecks for your families, lower taxes, less crime.
17: Ramaswamy faces Democrat Amy Acton in the race to succeed Republican Governor Mike DeWine, who is term limited. Husted, an incumbent senator, faces Democratic challenger, former Senator Sherrod Brown. Kristen Goodwin, Fox News.
16: A protester also interrupting the president's speech at that rally and attacked by multiple attendees. The protester was then escorted out of the arena. President Trump pushing Russia and Ukraine to stop targeting energy infrastructure. Fox's Jared Halpern.
19: Following President Trump's announcement of an energy ceasefire between Russia and Ukraine, strikes on oil and gas facilities have not ended.
18: But all I know is that Zelensky and Putin have to get together and end that ridiculous war.
19: Zelensky says he'll agree to the ceasefire, but says Russia has not responded. President Trump has criticized Ukrainian strikes on Russian energy targets.
18: I think actually Putin wants to make a deal more than Zelensky.
19: The president agreed to a deal for Russia to supply diesel to the U.S. and global markets. At the White House, Jared Halpern, Fox News.
16: National League Championship Series Monday night in Milwaukee. The Brewers take a 2-0 lead over the Dodgers after their 7-4 win. In Tampa Monday night in the ALCS, the Guardians took game one 7-3 over the Rays. 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

0: 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What you might not know is our oil and gas industry also works to build roads, provide school funding, and even protect us from flooding by creating nearly 50,000 jobs statewide and generating billions of tax dollars annually to support our infrastructure, our great outdoors, and our schools. 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
1: DOJ is working alongside with the Department of Homeland Security on this case.
2: Fox's David Spunt. Actress Selma Blair has been arrested after an alleged in-flight incident.
3: Happened on a Delta flight heading from L.A. to New York's JFK Airport. TMZ is reporting it started about a few hours in when Selma Blair tries to open up the plane door. Then, when they try to stop her, there's some type of altercation and she punches one flight attendant. She bites another. At least one crew member was hospitalized. Blair's representative says she suffered a medical emergency. A Delta pilot had to call in and this dispatch we're about to play to say, please make sure there's medical staff when we land.
4: Yeah, could you pass on to the folks at JFK? We'd like to have some medical personnel at the gate for a couple of the FAs involved in the passenger incident. They just need to get a couple of things looked at.
3: Whatever happened on that plane is still under investigation now by the feds. The FBI is looking into it.
2: Fox's Alexis McAdams. In gunfire in New York City, wounds two children in separate incidents. A one-year-old among bystanders wounded during a daylight shooting. Another incident, a 12-year-old girl shot multiple times at the crossfire of a possible gang shootout. I'm Ted Lindner. This is Fox News.
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6: Mostly cloudy skies overnight tonight with lows in the low 40s and winds out of the northwest at about 5 to 15. For your Tuesday, look for a lot of clouds around. Could see a little bit of sun late in the day with highs into the low to mid 50s. And then as we head into Wednesday, much nicer. Sunny skies, a light northwest wind, and highs right around 60. We'll stay in the low 60s on Thursday and then windy and much cooler for Friday. From the Flag Skywatch Weather Center, I'm Chief Meteorologist Dean Wysocki.
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8: And by the grace of God, it is finally Friday. And yes, ladies, I am wearing a vest again today. I know how much you like it. Let's start off with something awesome.
9: You don't deserve to be governed by deeply weird, nauseously woke people who hate George Washington and Thomas Jefferson and Abraham Lincoln and Dr. Seuss and Mr. Potato Head. You don't deserve to be governed by people who hyperventilate on their yoga mats if you use the wrong pronoun.
8: Hell yeah.
9: You don't deserve to be governed by people who think our children should be able to change genders at recess.
8: Yeah.
9: You don't deserve to be governed by people who want to open our prisons.
8: I know.
9: And open our borders.
8: Yes.
9: And defund our police.
8: Yes.
9: And defund ICE.
8: Yes.
9: And who every single one of them, they memorize the words to the Cuba National Anthem.
8: That's right.
9: Let me tell you something.
8: What's that?
9: Socialism is for morons.
8: There you go. That is John Kennedy, ladies and gentlemen, on the stump. On the stump. Do you want some more awesome? Are you ready? Because you see, the Democrat Party, they have terrible people. When you watch their appearances, their stump speeches, they're always terrible. And by the way, where the hell is James Tallarico? Tallarico's gone, man. Tallarico's nowhere. Donald Trump put out an announcement. Ladies and gentlemen, upon information and belief, James Tallarico, who's running for the United States Senate in Texas, missing in action. No one has seen him for an extended period of time. Where is he? What's wrong with him? Bad rumors coming out. He should immediately report to the debate stage against Ken Paxton, who is ready, willing, and able, and one of the best attorney generals in the country, and will soon be, hopefully, a United States Senator representing the great people of Tejas. I say that because there was a restaurant in Minneapolis you used to go to called Tejas, which means Texas. It's Texas in Espanol. Thank you for your attention on this matter, President Donald J. Trump.

0: And again, where the heck is Tallarico? We're going to get to that in 1 second here. Tallarico's nowhere to be found. But Brandon Gill is out on the stump. Listen to this one.
1: Fellow representatives that I got to meet not long after being sworn in is somebody by the name of Ilhan Omar.
0: This is so...
1: Passed a procedural vote one evening late in the House Budget Committee, and Ilhan Omar comes up to me, and she's fuming. And this is a true story.
0: Yeah.
1: I mean, she's furious at me. I'd never talked to her before. But I had recently tweeted that America would be better off if she were deported.
0: Uh-oh. Get ready.
1: And she didn't think that was very funny.
0: No.
1: So she comes up to me and she's cursing me out. Extraordinarily vulgar.
0: Yeah.
1: I mean, using just extremely vulgar language that I'm not going to repeat here.
0: No.
1: And all I could think of was, man, do you kiss your brother with that mouth?
0: Oh,

0: go. That is Jim Gossett as the president. Somebody focused, I should say, on Rumble in the chat says, "Ruh-roh, Rallarico." Otto Cannon, thank you very much. I appreciate that. Yeah, what's the deal, man? What's the deal? I mean, you've got out in California, you've got the Democrat candidate for governor is nowhere to be seen. Doesn't want to do another debate because Steve Hilton's kicking his rear end right up between his shoulders. A lot of Democrats are just getting their rear ends kicked all over the place in debates. I mean, it's really been kind of fun to watch. Been a lot of fun to watch. And then, like in Minnesota, none of the Democrats... The Democrat Farmers and Laborers Hammer and Sickle Party that's destroyed the state. None of the candidates are debating up there because they see the writing on the wall that they are, America's kind of done with their bullcrap, to be quite honest. Sick and damn tired of their bullcrap. And the President of the United States, I mentioned this because... I say we should overwhelm the left with joy and faith and patriotism. I will handle the mockery, ridicule, and satire. You may recall me saying that because I've said it. And Jesse Waters agreed last night with how powerful a weapon it is.
1: Trump has his own way of dealing with provocateurs. Ridicule.
2: Mm-hmm. He's gone back home to mom right now. He's going to get the hell going. Because what he doesn't know is that his mom voted for Trump.
0: Uh-oh.
2: That guy's got to lose a lot of weight. I never talk about looks of a person, but those are really bad-looking people. Yeah.
0: You understand now, because the left hurls rocks at us all the time. They've been calling us white supremacists, MAGA fascists, enemies of democracy. Joe Biden even did a speech for no good reason in front of Independence Hall about it to cause violence and to cause hatred against Donald Trump and us. And so, you know what? Honestly, we're kind of done pulling punches here. We're punching back, and I think that certainly humor is a great way to just destroy the left. I mean, look what has happened to humor and the left. The left is humorless now. All of the late night hosts are going away. Kimmel is going away. You had Colbert is gone. Bye bye. Fallon kind of stays away from late night. Gutfeld is kicking butt. My show's kicking butt on Newsmax weekend show now. Hopefully, maybe we'll have a little bit more of Rob Carson doing comedy on television. We'll see. But the Democrat Party is joyless, and they're dark. They're in a very dark and awful place. And the funny thing is, it's starting to turn against them. Like, for instance, Zohran Mandani. He decided to play both sides of the equation. On October the 7th, he decided to go mourn with Jews. Who the hell showed up to mourn with him? What Jew in their right mind, other than just a dimwit, horse's rear end, ignoramus, self-loathing Jew, would show up to a prayer vigil on October the 7th with Zohran Mandami after he laughed at the 9/11 25th anniversary commemoration? Who would show up for that? So he decides to go to that, and then all day October the 7th spends the rest of the day talking about how Israel is committing genocide against the Palestinian people, even though the Jews and Israel gave them a paradise on earth, a beautiful, beautiful bunch of beachfront property, and they decided to go ahead and just invest in Hamas, and then take all the money that was given to them and convert it into weapons, and then dig tunnels under hospitals and schools and put missile batteries in schoolyards and all of this. So when the Israelis went after them after October the 7th, then the Palestinian civilians died. And that's Hamas's problem. Hamas did that on purpose so they could have idiots like Zohran Mandami claim that there is a non-existent, and it is a non-existent, genocide. But here is Zohran Mandami after the ever protest. I got to hear this. I'll play this first. These are the, he was out yesterday, October 7th, that evening, and he went to a Palestinian restaurant, and they have a part of their menu, really it's called From the River to the Sea. A part of them, and that's where he decided to go to dinner, October the 7th. So, you know what, all of this nonsense about whether he's, truly sympathetic to the Jews, that's all a bunch of crap. But guess what? The idiots on the left, the Islamists and the leftist radicals, they don't understand the nuance. They just see, they don't understand he's lying. They just see you can't say anything positive about Israel. You cannot mourn with the Jews. You cannot be commemorating with the Jews. None of that. So they ate his rear end for lunch.
3: Hey, what do you say?
0: hear that? He says, how many people did you kill today? To Zoran Mandami. Yeah, long live the Intifada. I'm thinking it's about time for some homeboys, hillbillies, and Hebrews to go down there and just kind of end this.
3: We charge you with genocide!
4: We charge you with genocide!
0: They're charging Mandami with genocide now. And Mandami has screwed the pooch. Because now he's got the people he's promised everything to, the free grocery stores and the free bus rides, which ain't happening, and the free daycare and the free this and the free that and all that. And the free Palestine. He's not delivering. And he's playing way outside of his lane. None of his damn business. How about work on New York, you moron, instead of threatening to arrest the leader of Israel? But he's asked last night, would you change anything about what you said, considering that all of your leftist friends are now turned against you?
5: If you could do anything differently, if you could redo yesterday.
0: And he's going to pivot right into the pro-lie about genocide.
5: Is there a line that you would add to your statement? Is there one you would take out? Would you change anything about it?
0: Oh, boy.
6: I think that October 7th is a day that is immensely painful for our city.
0: Yeah.
6: And is a day
0: is it for you?
6: Of mourning.
0: Is it for you?
6: And so, whether in the statement, whether in the attendance of...
0: So he gives October 7th the glancing blow.
6: The vigil, as I had done the year before.
0: Oh, yes. Sir, yes.
6: Or whether in meeting with Palestinian New Yorkers after that.
0: There we go.
6: All of it is part of reckoning with what that day has meant for this city.
0: Yeah.
6: And the fact that we know that it brings up the most horrific memories for so many in this city.
0: Oh my God.
6: And also for others, it is a day that is continuing in the Israeli government's use of it as a justification for a genocide.
0: No, you. We had a two-state solution. You chose to elect Hamas. On 9/11, the Palestinians threw candy to their children. Those children grew up and become young men who went in and murdered and raped a whole lot of Jews on October the 7th. So the circle of life continues, and because you continue that, the Israelis are gonna clean house and get rid of the terrorists. And if you want to come along and live peacefully, you can have Eden on Earth. You've chosen to make Eden into hell. That's your problem. I love the fact that Moron Zamkami, that's what I like to call it, Moron Zamkami is just getting eaten alive. It's fantastic. It's glorious. Glorious to watch. We've got a glorious show today. Tony Kennett, Daily Signal, bottom of the hour. This is the Rob Carson Show. Don't go anywhere.
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15: Pennsylvania, on October 18th, 1939. He never forgot his hardworking roots, but Ditka did use football as his ticket out of working at the steel mills. He earned a scholarship to the University of Pittsburgh, where he became an All-American tight end in 1960.
16: If you wanted to be good at something, you had to work at it. Nobody was going to give you nothing for nothing.
17: He throws a lob pass. Wow. It is caught by Ditka!
15: Ditka! In 1961, the Chicago Bears drafted Ditka with the fifth overall pick.
18: To Ditka, who packs up.
0: Mike Ditka passed away at age 86.
18: His fourth touchdown of the day.
15: He would make an immediate impact as the rookie of the year while revolutionizing his position as a pass-catching tight end.
16: I didn't particularly like those people I was playing against. I really didn't. I wasn't a guy who went up and shook hands before the game or after the game.
15: The pinnacle of his six-year run with the Bears came in 1963 when number 89 helped lead the team to an NFL championship.
17: The Bears win the world championship. Hey, hey!
15: However, after a contract dispute with owner George Papa Bear Halas, the five-time Pro Bowler was traded to the Philadelphia Eagles prior to the 1967 season.
0: 67.
16: I think that there has to be a reward for winning. There has to be a reward for being successful. And I think those people who are satisfied with being mediocre should not get anything.
0: Wow, we're
15: Ditka would cap off his playing days by catching a touchdown in Super Bowl VI for the Dallas Cowboys.
0: Wow.
15: Upon retirement, he immediately joined Tom Landry's coaching staff in Dallas.
0: Unbelievable.
19: I know he's a two-fisted driver.
15: In 1982, his career came full circle when Halas brought him back to the Bears as the Bears, 10th head coach in franchise history.
19: Really, football players love to work hard if they have the leadership, the teacher.
0: What a hell of a coach, man.
19: And that's what Mike
0: can do. What a hell of a coach.
19: I believe everybody has a destiny in life, and I believe that Chicago's mine.
15: Both fans and the media
19: shut up.
15: Couldn't get enough of Ditka's gruff and tough coaching persona.
19: Ditka's
20: See that? That's your IQ, buddy. Zero.
15: Ditka's fiery sideline demeanor quickly turned into on-field success.
0: Yeah, baby.
21: I want to be the winner.
15: It culminated with the legendary 1985 run to Super Bowl 20. The Bears would dominate the New England Patriots 46-10, making Ditka one of only NFL title as a player, assistant coach, and a head coach.
0: Man, I remember the 85 Bears. I was in college. I was a sophomore in college. Remember the Bears? Remember Saturday Night Live and the Bears and Dick Ditka. They call him Ditka in Chicago. Mike Ditka passed away. He's 86 years old. Hell of a life, man. Hell of a life. And the Bears are playing pretty good ball this year, I guess, too. So saw a guy the other day with a Bears hat on, and I commented on that. So that was a really, really – Jim McMahon was the quarterback, cocky. Remember William Refrigerator Perry? For those of you who don't remember, William Refrigerator Perry is like 360, 370 pounds of man, and they made him into a running back. and then they had the Bear, the Super Bowl Shuffle. It was a terrible rap song, terrible, terrible song. But it was a phenom, and I thought I would play that because I remember it. It was the Bears were a phenom that year. That year was something else to watch. It was something else to watch, and like I said, it became a pop culture phenom with SNL doing the Bears and Bears fans and all of the guys, kind of making fun of the stereotypical Bears fan, which you know is a middle aged guy with a walrus mustache, kind of like Andy Reid now, except for Andy Reid's mustache is white, but very similar. Something I thought I'd share that with you. I hope you don't mind. I thought it was worth mentioning because Ditka was amazing, and what a glorious life that he had to live that long and have the success that he did. Okay, all right, let's move on. Last night, did you see the candidates debate? It was Mike Rogers and Abdul Syed, and some are saying that this ended Syed's political career. Because Mike Rogers brought facts and exposed the fact that this man is a radical, radical, radical red-green alliance sycophant. Here is Syed being asked, what's the greater threat, Israel or Iran?
22: Who do you think's a bigger threat to the United States, Israel or Iran? You have 60 seconds.
23: And again, Rick, I'm just going to say that that's a ridiculous hypothetical.
0: No, it's not. It's not at all, because see, Israel has been peaceful. Israel has been constantly under attack by proxies of Iran, and Iran has been the largest terror sponsor in the history of the world for 47 years, with a body count that we can't even begin to count, with 50,000 terror attacks on innocent people around the globe. It's a real easy question.
22: Ask one last time, Israel or Iran?
23: That's, a ridiculous question. I think both of them have proven dangerous in their own way.
0: That is just that's just a really bad answer. This is kind of interesting because even CNN last night, a couple of hosts on CNN said, wow, really?
24: Is when he was asked, who's the greater danger to America, Israel or Iran? Three times he was asked that. Wow. He refused to answer. Wow. Afterwards, that's a dumb question. And he was right. It is a dumb question because the answer is so painfully easy.
0: Yeah, it's pretty easy.
24: But he couldn't say that.
0: No.
24: He criticized Mike Rogers for asking him to condemn Hamas, yeah, Hezbollah, Al-Qaeda, saying they're scary words, but he hasn't condemned them.
0: No. Nope.
24: And they are scary words because they've killed hundreds of thousands of innocents, including 3,000 Americans, yeah, 3 miles south of here.
0: That's true.
24: So at a certain point, it goes from either this is political malpractice,
0: yep,
24: at the best, or he can't or he won't because of something deeper. And that is far more troubling.
25: I mean, the associations are clear. Yes, Muslim Brotherhood, he said it a million times, but has the advantage of being correct. The man has surrounded himself, including high-profile family members, with individuals who have ties to CARE, which is aligned, which has been implicated in terrorism financing scandals. Can't condemn the attack on the synagogue without condemning Israel in the same voice. Can't celebrate the death of the Ayatollah Khomeini, who killed Americans, and so on and so forth. Eventually, you have to confront the evidence of your own eyes.
0: Yeah, sooner or later, you have to add up all of the things that are telling you, all of the things that are causing the hair on the back of your neck to stand up, and you realize this guy is a really freaking dangerous individual, and we are not so separated from October the 7th or September the 11th to realize he is what we have been warning the world about for 25-plus years. Tony Kennett, Daily Signal, joins us next. Don't go anywhere.

0: With SRN News, I'm Bob Agnew in Washington. A search of the home today of Minnesota Congresswoman Ilhan Omar in Washington, D.C. Federal agents, according to multiple reports, a search is in connection in the investigation into the Democrats' immigration paperwork. That comes about a month after Homeland Security Secretary Mark Wayne Mullen revealed to conservative podcaster Benny Johnson that ongoing federal investigation to Omar as part of an alleged fraudulent immigration scheme. The western Florida Panhandle region cleaning up today after Hurricane Isaias made landfall Friday night. It was the first Atlantic hurricane of the year. Five deaths blamed on the storm, two in Florida, two in Alabama, and another person died in South Carolina. President Trump is being criticized for a deal allowing Russian diesel into the U.S. and global markets. Trump says Russia will immediately release 300,000 tons of diesel to ease a global fuel shortage, with more shipments to follow.
1: Countdown to the midterms. I'm Ted Lindner, Fox News. President Trump campaigning for Republicans on Monday night in Youngstown, Ohio, as the party faces crucial midterm races. Fox's Kristen Goodwin with more.
2: President Trump praising Ohio Senator John Husted.
3: 22 days from now, Ohio is going to defeat Sherrod Brown and elect John Husted to the United States.
2: Also telling folks to get out to vote for GOP gubernatorial candidate Vivek Ramaswamy.
3: But he's a friend of mine. Vivek Ramaswamy,
2: the president saying a vote for Republicans will protect Ohio values and jobs.
3: More money in your pockets, bigger paychecks for your families, lower taxes, less crime.
2: Ramaswamy faces Democrat Amy Acton in the race to succeed Republican Governor Mike DeWine, who is term limited. Husted, an incumbent senator, faces Democratic challenger, former Senator Sherrod Brown. Kristen Goodwin, Fox News.
1: A protester also interrupting the president's speech in that rally and attacked by multiple attendees. The protester was then escorted out of the arena. President Trump pushing Russia and Ukraine to stop targeting energy infrastructure. Fox's Jared Halpern.
4: Following President Trump's announcement of an energy ceasefire between Russia and Ukraine, strikes on oil and gas facilities have not ended.
5: But all I know is that Zelensky and Putin have to get together and end that ridiculous war.
4: Zelensky says he'll agree to the ceasefire, but says Russia has not responded. President Trump has criticized Ukrainian strikes on Russian energy targets.
5: I think actually Putin wants to make a deal more than Zelensky.
4: The president agreed to a deal for Russia to supply diesel to the U.S. and global markets. At the White House, Jared Halpern, Fox News.
1: National League Championship Series Monday night in Milwaukee. The Brewers take a 2-0 lead over the Dodgers after their 7-4 win. In Tampa Monday night in the ALCS, the Guardians took game one 7-3 over the Rays. 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
19: Mostly cloudy skies overnight tonight with lows in the low 40s and winds out of the northwest at about 5 to 15. For your Tuesday, look for a lot of clouds around. Could see a little bit of sun late today with highs into the low to mid 50s. And then as we head into Wednesday, much nicer. Sunny skies, a light northwest wind, and highs right around 60. We'll stay in the low 60s on Thursday and then windy and much cooler for Friday. From the Flag Skywatch Weather Center, I'm Chief Meteorologist Dean Wysocki.
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9: Hey, quick question for all the people mad at Donald Trump for calling that reporter a piggy. Would you prefer he called her Hitler? Racist? Rapist? Pedo? Dictator? Fascist? Would you prefer one of those?
11: Metallica!
13: Well, I think Abdul Rahman Mohammed El-Sayed certainly needs some help on the campaign trail, because I think most people, again, they look at this and they say, you know what, you're a guy who associates with somebody who is apologetic for terrorists within the United States, who thinks that America deserved 9/11, and we want people in power who love this country and want to see it preserved, to conserve the values that make this country great, not come in and have extremists like Mr. Muhammad, who want to fundamentally tear apart our governing structure and replace the American people with hostile foreigners.
20: Yeah, that is Brandon Gill, by the way, just a brilliant, brilliant guy who's, not old enough to run for president, but man, oh man, he is certainly on the bench. Joining us to talk about this and so much more, Tony Kinnett, The Daily Signal. Hello, my friend. How are you on this glorious Friday?
21: It is a fantastic day to not be three things, to not be Canadian, to not be French, and to not be a liberal. Can I get an amen?
20: Amen, amen. I got to play this. Last night, the debate, the candidates debate, Abdul Al-Sayed and Mike Rogers.
22: My friend here just wants to do, is he's kind of like a glitchy AI chatbot, is say the same thing over and over and over again. Yes. But let me tell you this.
20: Yes.
22: He has taken money from groups associated and support the Muslim Brotherhood.
20: Yeah, but
22: he has taken money from individuals on his campaign who openly support Hamas, Hezbollah, Al-Qaeda.
20: But
22: he's taken money from the George Soros family. Oh. What we found out is that this thing goes way back.
20: Crap.
22: Apparently they paid for his education in Colombia.
20: What?
22: Now they're paying for his campaign. By the way, that's a billionaire, so, last I checked.
23: What degree did I get at Columbia?
24: Time, I'm going to give you a 30-second rebuttal.
23: What degree did I get at Columbia?
22: I get interviewed by him.
25: As a doctor, I understand exactly what's happening.
20: Yeah, you're a doctor. You're about as a doctor as I am.
21: Yes. Yes. I'll see. Ecstasy. You've got clear glasses, so you must be an optometrist, Rob. Everywhere. You live in Washington, D.C. You must be in the U.S. Capitol.
26: I went to med school, and so therefore
21: killed a bunch of dogs?
20: He's a dental proctologist. He talks out of his ass.
21: What a
20: What happened last night? Go ahead, finish your thought.
21: No. I was on Colin McShane over on the News Nation side of things.
20: Yeah,
21: very kind of rough, down the middle kind of an interviewer, sports journalist kind of background.
20: Yes.
21: And he said, what does Mike Rogers need to do to win the debate? And
20: I
21: said, all he has to do is run to the middle, because Abdul is just going to talk out of his rear, as you pathology, you know. Did that happen?
20: It really was. And here he is just talking about him being a fake doctor, and it got much bigger and better than this, because he really obviously exposed the fact. The guy is a he's a terrorist sympathizer.
27: And the doctor, well, he's not really a doctor. Says he's a physician. Matter of fact, if somebody came into his office and he tried to treat that patient, he'd go to jail. Listen to this guy and what he's trying to sell here today. You're going to find out that this guy is not what he says he is. He is actually selling the best con I think I've ever seen. This is the first round of that, and I can't wait to talk about it.
20: I would rather have Jill Biden perform surgery on me than this guy.
21: So I don't think that was the best moment was when he was taking him to the woodshed on, like, your mother supports terrorists.
20: Yes.
21: Your sister supports terrorists.
20: Oh, yes.
21: Both of them make me breakfast.
20: Yes.
21: I mean, that's just like, at that moment, I was cheering. That was the moment I thought, finally, we've returned to some good debates. Finally, a little bit of something-something that actually had me looking a little bit more forward to this election.
20: Let me find that.
21: Not that I wasn't optimistic before.
20: Well, if you're going to call him out here, I'm going to go ahead and I'm going to play it. Here it is. I think this is what you're talking about. This might right here.
27: He can't condemn Hamas. He can't condemn the Muslim Brotherhood. He says his home is Egypt. This is all starting
24: in my
27: home.
24: We are going to move along. We can continue this conversation in the second half of the show.
25: He doesn't own a home in Florida. He took it off the market.
20: Oh,
25: I don't know why. He just took it off the market.
27: Home in the United Arab
24: Emirates. We're done.
27: Emmer.
24: Staying in the Middle East. Congressman Rogers.
27: Florida's in the United States.
25: After my mom.
27: I'm not going after your mom. That's exactly what your mom was working at. I was going after that organization that was indicted for funneling money to Al-Qaeda.
20: Oh, yeah.
27: That's your mom. My mom worked at a Chamber of Commerce. I'll put my mom up any day for that.
20: All right. Yeah.
21: My mom can beat up your mom aside. The line that was talked over is just one of the best lines in all of politics, in all of debates. Yes. It's right up there with, because you'd be in jail. This line, he has a home in Florida. You have a home in the UAE.
20: Yes.
21: My home's in America.
20: Yes.
21: I fell from my chair. Oh. Now, to be fair, it's because my chair needs replaced, but yes. I fell from my chair.
20: Oh, it was, he got him on, he gave it to him on both sides. It was as good as I thought it could ever be and better, to be honest.
21: He's the best of both worlds. In the debate, he throws the punches like a populist. He runs like Susan Collins. That's smart. I'm sorry, folks. That's smart. You want to win an election in Michigan? That's how you do it. John James is doing a pretty darn good job running for governor as well, but no one's really talking about it because of the Senate race.
20: Yeah, here's this is kind of fun. Because, you know, what the hell has he done, by the way? And I keep calling him Hassan Piker by accident. It's so funny he's trying to separate himself from this guy. He was on his podcast 100 damn times. They're best friends. I kind of wonder, did you see the Hassan Piker in the maid outfit the other day, the French maid outfit? Makes me kind of wonder about their relationship, if you know what I mean.
27: How does a guy who's had less than 4 years of work experience,
20: yeah,
27: who, by the way, on the campaign trail said he had 10, own a luxury property in the United Arab Emirates?
20: No clue.
27: He's worth $1 million. Somebody has to tell me how this math works. A, his facts are wrong. Those are lies. But he is consistently not telling the truth. Well, let me just say it. He's lying. So he lied about being a physician. He lied now about being an Egyptian citizen or not being an Egyptian citizen. Yeah. I can't figure out what he is today.
25: Rick, can I
27: but
25: just
27: this impacts
25: he's talking
27: what
25: about
27: he's trying to tell you, where he wants you.
20: Yeah, but he's got a house in Florida that he took off the market.
21: Oh, the joy. There are some self-inflicted wounds. All Abdul had to do was act normal. I mean, he had done this thirst trap campaign. It didn't work. And now he's suggesting that running to the left is a really, really good thing, but that's what everyone wants him to be.
20: Yeah.
21: Best of luck to you. The voting registration numbers are awful for the Democrats. The early voting numbers are awful for the Democrats. Yes. And all these polls who are only polling college towns. Ann Arbor said it's going to be a blue election.
20: Yes, exactly.
21: Because it's Ann bleeping Arbor.
20: Yeah, and 73% of polls in the last 20 years during the summer before any election in November favor Democrats by 3.7. This is the faceplant that I was hoping. This was the smelling salts that the entire country needed about the Democrat Party. And I said this from the beginning. When they announced Kamala Harris as the candidate, I laughed out loud, and the Republican establishment, whoever had heard of me at the time, were freaking out. You can't say that. She's dangerous. I said, she's a freaking joke. And she got her rear end kicked up between her shoulders. And then they decided to lurch left, left, left, left, left, left, left, and invite the DSA into the big tent. And the tent, I think, was soaked with gasoline, and it's burning.
21: I every little bit of this is just beautiful. It's beautiful, Rob.
20: It's
21: beautiful.
20: I know it is. I know it is.
21: I mean, every bit of this is another comedic circuit mockery. I mean, look, these jokes are low-hanging fruit. You and I have the joy of experiencing this anyway.
20: Yeah.
21: But watching people try to tell me that it's going wonderfully, I'm getting Kamala vibes, man. Joy cometh in the morning.
20: It is remarkable. I got more on this on the other side of the break. I mean, this is just it's a glorious day because of that debate. Because also we have the great Tony Kennett on the show. Thank you very much. Let's take a break and come back. This is the Rob Carson Show.
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24: Who do you think's a bigger threat to the United States, Israel or Iran? You have 60 seconds.
25: And again, Rick, I'm just going to say that that's a ridiculous hypothetical.
24: No, I'll ask one last time. Israel or Iran?
25: That's, a ridiculous question. I think both of them have proven dangerous in their own way.
20: Oh, my God. I mean, thank you, God, for that answer. Honestly, you know the
25: was that little, in the debate?
20: I swear to God. Tony Kennett, Daily Signal. You know that little plastic thermometer that pops out of the turkey? That came out of Hassan Piker's rear end yesterday. He's done. Do you think he's done? And then you look people in Detroit, black people in Detroit, are like, no, we're not going to vote for this guy. What do you think?
21: So, I mean, again, yeah, I think that it's going to be very, very close. I hesitate, again, whoever goes into the midterms cocky loses.
20: I know.
21: I agree. I'm sorry, I don't mean to be that. I'm like, oh, I'm Kelly Rob.
20: I know.
21: No, the question I have is, was that clip from the debate? Or was that an interview recently?
20: That was during the debate. That was the debate.
21: Someone buy that moderator flowers.
20: I swear to God.
21: That's the first time we've had a moderator. It's not, actually, have you considered Mike Rogers that you're evil and bad and you probably kill children?
20: And
21: finally, we found a moderator. I don't know where that guy is. Send him a check. Send him a fully cooked cow. And it's not going to come from Abdul al-Sayed. Send the man a pound of bacon.
20: Absolutely. Now, here is something else that I wanted to talk about. That is Pete Hegseth talking about the execution of Fort Hood terrorist Nidal Hassan.
29: Execution by firing squad. Army major betrays his country, radical Islamist, kills a bunch of Americans at Fort Hood. Of course we're going to do it at Fort Hood. We're going to do it on a Thursday. We're going to do it at 1 o'clock, which is when he did it. And it's going to be soldiers with rifles executing the firing squad. It hadn't been since World War II since we've done that. Well, I kind of like the mentality we had in World War II, which was win. Which was understand when the enemy attacks you, you need to stand your ground. So it was radical Islamist terror attack. Remember what Obama called it? Workplace violence?
20: Yeah.
29: I mean, that's what we're up against.
20: Oh,
29: that's the worldview we're up against is workplace violence, CVE. We know what it is. It was a radical Islamist attack in uniform inside the ranks. And so he's going to get a firing squad of soldiers, as it should be. And we'll make sure that people are able to watch it, that it's public, because people need to understand that there's serious consequences for these types of things.
2: Has Major Hassan made any final requests, reached out to the president, anything like that to your knowledge?
29: Don't care.
20: I love it, man. I just love it. I want to ask you, Tony Kennett. They're talking about broadcasting it. That's not going to happen. What do you think about that?
21: I think that at this point, it's far too long that he's been allowed to.
20: I know.
21: This was 2009?
20: Yeah, 13 years.
21: And then he wasn't.
20: No, 17 years.
21: It's been a very, very long time. And then his trial and sentencing took forever. He's been on death row since 13.
20: Yeah.
21: He's been on death row for that entire time. It is 2026.
20: 17 years ago, yeah.
21: Mm-hmm. He should have been taken out and shot immediately. It should have been 2 weeks after the event at most.
20: Yeah.
21: There didn't need to be a huge trial over the take him out, shoot him. Sorry. Nope. That's on the military side. Now, I think that he should be publicly hanged, but that's because I think that a firing squad allows dignity.
20: Yeah.
21: And that's. But either way, obviously it should be done, and it should, every single type of punishment should include pain and humiliation. Otherwise, it doesn't make any sense. In this case, yeah, duh.
20: Yeah.
21: I mean, I'm happy to see it. It's hilarious that it took Pete Hegseth to get us here.
20: Yep.
21: Correct. Now just do it.
20: Yeah. Well, it is time, and I'm glad.
21: I'd coast to see around it. And pick that.
20: Do that, and then also just start shooting from the ankles, just one at a time. Just move up. There you go. That's the way I'd do it. Honestly,
21: of course, he should have obviously should have been tortured before they shot him 2 weeks after the event. Clearly,
20: should
21: have taken him down to Guantanamo, given him the whole package.
20: 13 soldiers died 17 years later. To hell with him. This is kind of a little bit lighter. The DOJ is moving to indict January the 6th star witness Cassidy Hutchinson. Here is Liz Cheney expressing a great deal of love for her.
6: Cassidy Hutchinson, I saw you went and gave her a hug after she testified.
7: It was unpatriotic. It was un-American. We were watching the Capitol building get defaced over a lie.
6: Why did she go where so few have gone before?
9: What Cassidy Hutchinson did was an unbelievable example of bravery and of courage.
20: You know, if I sent my daughter off to Capitol Hill, I would be embarrassed that she sold her soul so quickly. It was like her first year on Capitol Hill, and she decides to go and parrot a lie about Donald Trump trying to take over the steering wheel on the beast on January the 6th, and it was all bullcrap. And I mean, what sort of a void in her soul does she have to have done that? Because her political career is over. A lot of times, you know, young people go to D.C. to, you know, have their political career take off. She's cooked, man.
21: The age of republicanism, in which we assumed that expertise also meant that no one could ever call you bad names, and so essentially you did what you considered everyone wanted to hear, that kind of age of establishment republicanism, is over. And thank God it is.
20: Yes.
21: That I'd rather have a young guy like Brandon Gill, good friend,
20: yes,
21: who would, or Riley Moore in West Virginia, for example,
20: yep,
21: who would rather just say what is in fact prescient and true than trying to impress the financial backers in the room.
20: Yeah.
21: Because that's what I really think on the inside. I'm not going to dive too much in on that particular matter just because she's such a non-entity to me. She means nothing. And the rest of the country, and deservedly so, because when you simp for everyone, no one will care who you are.
20: Well, I just love to combine Liz Cheney with her because both of them are completely done. Liz Cheney is completely cooked. That wing of the Republican Party is over. And going into this midterms, as I've said, and listen, again, overconfidence. I don't want to be overconfident. We never are overconfident, but we've never had a MAGA midterm like this with this sort of motivation. And everybody was discounting the motivation. And then we heard Harry Enten talk about the massive number of people who are registered and the massive number of people who are voting. They understand how important this is, Tony. You can wrap things up here. Go right ahead.
21: I just want to say rest in peace to one of the all-time greats, Mike Ditka.
20: Ditka.
21: The Bears.
20: Now, you weren't alive
21: bless him
20: in 1985
21: no,
20: when that happened, bro, but it was a
21: freaking matter.
20: It was a phenom. I know.
21: The most enormous respect for him.
20: Oh.
21: So God bless him and his family. And as a Hoosier, yes, God bless the Bears.
20: Hold on one second.
10: Hello. Welcome to another edition of Bill Swirsky's Superfans. I'm Bob Swirsky, sitting in for my brother Bill, who's still recovering from that dreadful heart attack. With me, as always, are the Superfans, Pat Arnold.
15: Hey, Bob.
10: Carl Willarski.
15: Hey, Bob.
10: And Todd O'Connor. How are you? Yeah, Bob.
20: Real. There you go. Dub Bears, SNL. It was a phenom. Mm. Thanks for reminding us of that, brother. Tell everybody where you can find your glorious podcast, by the way.
21: 7 p.m. Eastern, Tony Kennett Cast YouTube. See you there.
20: All right, see you. Bye. Let's take a break and come back. This is the Rob Carson Show.
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0: feel good. Real good. Once again, we're coming to you from Dicka's Restaurant in the heart of Chicago, the city of the big shoulders. Home to a certain team, which come January will run roughshod over the competition in Super Bowl 26. A team that is known as the Bears.
1: There you go. There it is, man. Oh, my God. You know, isn't that remarkable? That was 39 years ago. My God in heaven. That was 39 years ago. That was 1985, for goodness sake. And that SNL bit is still just, it was the penultimate bit about Chicago and the Chicago Bears fans. Mike Ditka, by the way, passed away at 86 years old. And man, you're gonna, you know, if you're not there, you're there yet. It's weird to get to a point in your life that you remember something that happened 30 years ago, maybe 20 years ago. I remember the first like big time that I noticed time passing was my 28th, you know, birthday, my 10th high school reunion, and there were some people I hadn't seen in 10 years, and I was like, wow, this is crazy. I haven't seen you in 10 years. Dude, and then you realize, you know, you haven't seen somebody in 20 or 30, and then you realize that you remember where you were when 1985, the Bears, also the Space Shuttle Challenger, same year. Yeah, I know. I reported on that on in college on the radio, but it is remarkable, and it's also you know, it's just one of those things, man. It's the way things are, man. You notice more and more of the in the rearview mirror, more of your life disappearing. I like to say that I'm in the 2-minute warning, fourth quarter. 2-minute warning, fourth quarter. All right, we've got a bunch of stuff we want to get to on the show, including more of the debate last night between Mike Rogers and Abdul Al-Sayed, effectively destroying, I think, Al-Sayed's his career last night in politics. But who knows?
2: So that means you're bought off by George Soros' family. That means that you're bought off by Hamas, Hezbollah, Al-Qaeda. Yeah. Those people who are supporting you pour that money into your campaign. You begged Chuck Schumer. Matter of fact, you had to sneak by the trash cans in the back of the building to beg for that money. So here's a guy to send money out of politics until it gets to shove into his pocket. For
1: you. Wow, it is unbelievable. That was an evisceration last night. On national television. More on that. Also, some other debates that happened last night. And Mary Walter also joins us next hour. Christian Toto, third hour. It's a Friday, second hour, right ahead. Don't go anywhere.
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4: 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Fox News, I'm Sue Guzman. President Trump rallying Republican voters in Youngstown, Ohio, Monday night with just 3 weeks until the midterm elections. Fox's Kristen Goodwin is more.
5: President Trump telling the crowd Monday a vote for Republicans will protect U.S. manufacturing, border security, and Ohio values.
6: Vote for John Huston and vote for Vivek Ramaswamy.
5: Huston, the incumbent Republican senator.
7: We are going to do everything that we can to win on November 3rd, and you're going to bring it home with us, aren't you?
5: He's in a tight re-election race against Democratic former Senator Sherrod Brown.
8: I will be a governor who proudly works with the President of the United States of America.
5: While Ramaswamy faces Democrat Amy Acton in the race to succeed Republican Governor Mike DeWine, who is term limited. Kristen Goodwin, Fox News.
4: President Trump says he has nothing to do with the search of a Minnesota Democratic congresswoman's home.
9: The president says he is not involved in the early morning raid of Minnesota Democrat Ilhan Omar's Washington, D.C. residence.
10: I think she's a terrible person, but that's really up to the DOJ. I have nothing to do.
9: The Monday morning search is raising concerns about Justice Department protocol to avoid investigative steps of political candidates close to an election. Omar, who was born in Somalia, is a frequent critic of President Trump. She calls the search baseless and an escalation of the president's campaign of political intimidation. DHS Secretary Mark Wayne Mullen has indicated there is an investigation into potential fraud of her family's immigration applications. At the White House, Jared Halpern, Fox News.
4: Six Flags temporarily closing closing 9 roller coasters across 6 amusement parks after a person died and others were injured riding on a roller coaster in Georgia Monday. The park says it's doing so out of an abundance of caution. 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
4: Drama in the skies as actress Selma Blair was removed from a Delta flight from Los Angeles to New York City for a mid-air confrontation Sunday night. Fox's Alexis McAdams.
23: It happened on a Delta flight heading from L.A. to New York's JFK Airport. TMZ is reporting it started about a few hours

0: You'd expect to see the North Dakota oil and natural gas industry working at wells and processing facilities. What you might not know is our oil and gas industry also works to build roads, provide school funding, and even protect us from flooding by creating nearly 50,000 jobs statewide and generating billions of tax dollars annually to support our infrastructure, our great outdoors, and our schools. North Dakota Petroleum Foundation, advancing the possibilities.
1: For a pope, he plays sports and isn't known to smoke or have previous health issues. The Vatican says recovery time for this operation is around a week. Jonathan Savage, Fox News.
2: Paris prosecutor's office investigating after hackers raised the temperature of refrigerators and freezers at hundreds of French supermarkets Monday, causing fires and spoiling food by raising temps to 122 degrees Fahrenheit. The Paris prosecutor's office said the large-scale attack had targeted about 150 shops. I'm Sue Guzman. This is Fox News.
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4: Mostly cloudy skies overnight tonight with lows in the low 40s and winds out of the northwest at about 5 to 15. For your Tuesday, look for a lot of clouds around. Could see a little bit of sun late in the day with highs into the low to mid 50s. And then as we head into Wednesday, much nicer. Sunny skies, a light northwest wind, and highs right around 60. We'll stay in the low 60s on Thursday and then windy and much cooler for Friday. From the Flag Skywatch Weather Center, I'm Chief Meteorologist Dean Wysocki.
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6: And by the grace of God, it is finally Friday. Donald Trump making Columbus Day great again.
7: Baltimore, a magnificent statue made from the finest Italian marble, stood facing the city's Little Italy. You know all about it.
6: Yeah.
7: But on July 4th, 2020, a hate-filled mob of radical left lunatics and Marxists, communists, lashed chains around Columbus.
6: Just like they're doing in France.
7: Columbus's neck, toppled the statue to the ground, and dumped the broken remains into Baltimore Harbor.
6: Yep.
7: The mob thought they had won. They were all happy. But the very next morning, Italian-Americans organized divers and a crane. And these people came to complain about it. They weren't there long. It didn't take long for you guys to do what you do. And recover the fragments from the harbor and put it together. But what just such horrible.
6: Yeah, this is what the left has been doing, a temper tantrum that's been going on for, you know, a decade now. And now it's circling the globe. This is the same thing that's happening in France. It's the same thing that happened here in 2020. They're using a trigger event made up, and it's an AstroTurf protest bought and paid for. It was George Floyd's death of a drug overdose in Minneapolis. They had tried fishing for other things that Mike Brown and other, you know, events to set the country on fire. Mike Brown was a few weeks earlier. But that has been going on for a while. Jussie Smollett even maybe thought about that. But that fell, you know, it was ridiculous. It was ridiculous. And they both, ultimately, they settled on that. And that's how they set the country on fire. And again, bought and paid for AstroTurf and very destructive to the tune of a couple billion dollars. Same thing going on in France, except for it's a bunch of the Islamists who are claiming, because the government is cutting the increase in education spending 7.6% or something like that, that this is a student uprising about school funding. It's not. Give me a frickin' break. And the only thing these people are going to understand is getting their rear ends kicked. The authorities have got to just go in there and deliver a beatdown. And because the same thing's happening. Hundreds of police officers and first responders injured, just like in 2020 here. We ain't going to let it come back here. Everybody's talking about, oh, it could come here. No, it's not going to come here again. We are not going to allow it to happen.

0: And I'm going to tell you, that bull crap in New York City on October the 7th, I think that has to be the last time that's allowed around Ground Zero. That ain't free speech. That is terrorism. And it's nonsense. Here's a little bit more of the president making Columbus Day great again.
1: Christopher Columbus changed the future of humanity forever.
0: He did, yeah.
1: In this administration, we know that Christopher Columbus is, to us, he's a hero. He's a hero.
0: Wow. They couldn't say that back in 2020. You'd lose your job, you wouldn't be a comedian, you wouldn't do anything. Wow.
1: I say proudly. Yeah. Somebody would say, oh, that's a terrible thing. You know, the fake news, really. Look at all of them back there. They'll say. But I feel that I, with some of the people in this room, we resurrected Christopher Columbus. Christopher Columbus.
0: There you go. Yeah, yeah, not Indigenous Peoples Day and all that nonsense. You know, sorry, and nothing against Indigenous people. But honestly, it was an overcorrection. The woke mob tried to destroy our history, and Columbus is part of the history of this hemisphere and ultimately ushered in the greatest country in the history of the world. And there's no doubt this is the greatest country in the history of the world. It's a ridiculous argument to say otherwise. It is a ridiculous argument to say otherwise. I'm not going to go through the list of greatness that has happened since our founding, but we changed the entire world. There's a reason why you have a smartphone instead of, you know, riding horseback to your family gathering for 3 days. You know, there's a reason why you're able to fly, get in a jet and fly from, New York to L.A. in 5 hours or 5.5 hours versus 3 months with half of your party dying of diphtheria on the way. And it's America. It's America. It's our American spirit. So we should be very proud, very, very proud of America. All right. I want to do a little bit more on the debate. I certainly want to do a little bit more of that debate last night with Hassan. No, I keep saying it, El Sayed and Mike Rogers. I do have a few other things I do kind of want to get to. Here's this kind of Donald Trump yesterday at the Institute of Peace. Mike Benz was out there yesterday. They reopened the Institute of Peace, which before was just a big. I don't know. It was a very big corrupt organization like USAID. And so they made this institution of peace, right? And so Elon Musk was there yesterday, and Donald Trump gave him an award. Have you noticed the last few weeks, the last year or more, the number of rockets that are taking off, the number of satellites that are going into space, the Starlink satellites being connecting us more than we ever have imagined. Space is becoming commercial. It is becoming accessible. It is becoming useful. And Elon Musk is a friggin' genius, the genius of generations. Absolutely. And here is him being recognized yesterday. If I can get it to play. Hold on 1 second. Elon Musk Award. Here it is.
2: The National Medal of Science to Elon Musk of SpaceX for engineering achievements of extraordinary ambition and scale that have pushed the frontiers of space exploration, intelligence systems, communications, and beyond, renewing American technological leadership and opening a new chapter in American manufacturing.
1: This is our modern day Thomas. Elon, I want to congratulate you. You're my friend and all of that, but you are a very, very special guy. Thank you very much, and congratulations, Elon.
0: Wasn't it a little over a year ago that he was a Nazi?
3: To Tigard now, where police say someone shot at a Tesla dealership overnight. Employees discovered the damage this morning. At least three cars were hit and windows were broken. One bullet even went through an office wall and hit a computer.
0: Yeah.
3: Fortunately, no one was there at the time.
4: Good evening. I'm Brendan Clark. We begin tonight with a search for a suspect who allegedly burned Tesla charging stations at the Tanger outlets this past Friday. Officers were called to Tanger Outlet Boulevard. A report of an arson in progress. Once on scene, witnesses explained that a white man wearing a gray jacket and a black mask was seen spray painting profanities. We're told the man then made homemade Molotov cocktails and threw them at the charging.
0: I went to an anti-Musk protest at a Tesla dealership in Kansas City. And when this was all happening, this freaking bull crap was happening. And I saw these demons standing out on the roadside by the hundreds with their prepared signs calling him a Nazi, and I brought a good friend of mine who just happens to be Jewish, and he had his Star of David around his neck, and we approached these people, and they called my friend a Nazi, and they screeched like banshees from hell at both of us. I mean, it was the most disgusting disgusting thing I've ever seen in my life. And that, of course, segued into No Kings. And where is that now? Where is your No Kings protest, you losers? You aging boomer liberal commies and you idiot Gen Z, mostly women with purple hair who are gender messed beyond, like no clue what the hell's going on in your brain, you know, mentally ill, convinced that you can change your gender and all of this. I mean, what mental malaise took part then and what you fell for? I hope, and I hope against hope, that the people who committed those acts will one day at least feel a little guilty about it, but most probably they won't. You still see idiots who drive around Teslas, which a Tesla is a virtue signal. That's what it was. It was originally for the left. It was a virtue signal. I'm better than you. I've got an EV. You don't have an EV. They would never put one of those like coexist bumper stickers on a Tesla. They would only put them on like the Toyota Prius, because the Prius is a cheaper car, and they would load that up with, you know, farms.arms, you know, world peace, visualized world peace, you know, all that crap, all that stupid crap, coexist spelled in religious symbols, even though one religion sponsors a lot of terror, you know, and all of that. And but they would never put it on a Tesla, because that was the ultimate virtue signal. It cost a lot of money. And then you saw these idiots with Teslas putting stickers on their cars because they didn't want other leftists to vandalize their cars because they were driving, you know, a car that was created by a Nazi, supposedly Elon Musk. Why was he called a Nazi? Because he was put in charge of a department called DOGE that went after the massive government corruption that has infected our government like a venereal disease or worse. And exposed trillions of dollars of fraud, the world's largest crime family, the Democrat Party. And so they sicked the left with AstroTurf protests and violence on Elon Musk, the greatest mind, one of the greatest minds of our time, who's making people who have ALS able to communicate, even use their own voice to talk. Even use samples of their voice so their children can hear their voice in their final years. And then he's going to be making the blind see. He's already making the deaf hear. And it is a remarkable human being. And shame on you. Shame on you for shaming the people who have done so much, whether it be Christopher Columbus, whether it be Elon Musk, George Washington, whoever. Shame on you for your politically correct Maoist attempt to take over our country. You failed. You failed. You failed. And now we're making America great again. We are making Christopher Columbus Day great again. And if you are against all of that, honestly, go back into your dark hole. There's no room for you in the public discourse. Go lick your wounds and try and reinvent yourself. Let's take a break and come back. This is the Rob Carson Show.
5: Here's the deal. The government is over $38 trillion in debt, which means the IRS isn't slowing down. And the tax code is complex and unforgiving. 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
0: Rage Against the Machine on a Friday. Come on. Yesterday, the USS Abe Lincoln returned to port. One of our awesome aircraft carriers.
15: I realize I'm the only thing standing between you and home. Plead guilty. A, because of the incredible effectiveness that you showcased on the battlefield and the necessity, yeah. I draw inspiration from the mission that you executed so successfully.
0: And by the way, the Democrat Party has said nothing good about our effort in taking down the world's largest sponsor of terror, Iran. And when the celebrations come, when Iran is free, you're not invited to the party. Democrat Party, you are not invited. You are not allowed to stand alongside our men and women in uniform who performed valiantly, brilliantly, almost perfectly. You're not invited.
15: You have changed the arc of history.
16: 7 months of ridiculing the operation, but yep. The results speak for themselves. Yep. We skinned the Supreme Leader, yep. Flattened their missile factories, yep. Buried their nuke program, and fed their Navy to the fish. Now the strait's back open for business, and oil exports are back to pre-war levels.
0: Yeah.
16: Even the Times can't spin it. Mideast oil exports rebounded with prices still catching up. No October surprise either. President Trump took strikes against Iran off the table before midterms.
0: Pretty cool.
16: So the only surprise left?
0: What's that?
16: The left's new running mate, Iran.
0: Yeah.
16: They just put out a letter endorsing the Democrat Party, urging Americans to vote Democrat.
0: Wow. Yeah, the IRGC did that last week. Encouraged people to vote Democrat. That's pretty bad place to be when you've got these people who murdered anywhere from 30 to 50,000 of their own people for speaking out. They're saying vote Democrat. Wow. Oh boy. Woo wee. Here is Pete Hegseth talking about the return of merit-based. Basically, if you're going to succeed in the military, you got
17: to
0: earn it.
17: Changed all of that and getting back to, only a merit-based approach. So, yeah, if people are turned off by the idea that we're social engineering in this job where it's life or death. And that's why in every combat position, we've returned the standards, and you'll appreciate this, to the highest male standard only. Well, that means that women that make the standard can make it.
0: Yeah.
17: I am.
0: Yeah.
17: But there's one standard for that combat position. It doesn't matter if you're a male or a female or if you're 250 pounds or 90 pounds. You better be able to... The artillery round weighs the same.
0: Yep.
17: The pack weighs the same.
0: There
17: the rifle
0: go.
17: Weighs the same. You got to be able to do the job.
18: You got
17: to
18: drag a buddy out.
17: You got to move a piece of ordnance here. Like, those things really matter. So
0: he was doing an interview with Jack Posobiec. I had a chance to meet Jack Posobiec. Pretty cool dude, actually. He was here at the the Newsmax building. Man, I tell you what. Well, I've met a lot of people this week. I met the head of the IRS was in town, and he was here. And then they got the new Secretary of Labor. I saw him today. Hold on, I got to look up his name because I've already forgotten. I apologize, Secretary of Labor. I really do apologize. I should have had this in front of me, but it just happened last night. I just had a Keith Sonderling. I met Keith Sonderling last night, and he was just standing there. And I mean, the guy's a brilliant man. Don't get me wrong. He looks very young. I'm just going to tell you, he looks really young. I didn't even realize who he was because I saw him. And he's such a, he's a diminutive character. But you could tell you were meeting somebody pretty darn cool. So I met him at Tom Holman earlier this week. Dr. Oz. This is what's happened. This is my life now. It's crazy. Well, who else did I meet this week? Oh, Peter Navarro. Met Peter Navarro. Walked up to Peter Navarro. He said, "They don't get us, do they, Peter?" And he goes, "No, they do not." We're talking about MAGA. Steve Moore. Met Steve Moore. You know, I even got his business card, for God's sake. It's fantastic. It's why I'm here. That's why I brought you with me. There you go. They don't know what to think of us. You don't know what to think of us, man. Oh, it's fantastic. Back to the. I do want to play a little bit more of this Rogers and Syed debate last night because this should be over. By the way, this should be over.
19: Hey, this one thing. Today or yesterday was October 7th. Yeah. This is why you should get absolutely angry. He could not bring himself to even acknowledge the pain, the terrorism, the rape. The murders, cutting off of women's breasts, putting children in ovens,
0: it was sick.
19: And killing them in front of their families.
0: Nazis.
19: Could not even muster.
20: So I've condemned that.
19: And he could not even muster.
20: I've condemned that, but I didn't turn it into political theater like you just did.
19: He did not.
20: So, all right,
19: let me tell you this.
20: I just need to respond.
19: No.
20: I didn't turn
19: he's interrupted me for about
20: game.
19: Half of my time.
20: So I'm so sorry, but like, I'm not somebody who tries to make political theater out of other people's pain.
19: Your
20: so
19: whole
20: I give
19: campaign
20: people space
19: is
20: to
19: political
20: grief,
19: theater.
20: And you turn it into political theater. I'm sorry.
19: Including
20: I just
19: putting
20: think
19: on a white jacket
20: that's
19: to yourself a doctor.
20: Shameful.
0: Everybody knows who he is and what he is. If you don't believe me, here he is saying that some of his constituents were mourning the death of the Ayatollah.
21: I also want to remind you guys that there are a lot of people in Dearborn who are sad today.
0: Mm-hmm. So, yeah, he said it. He absolutely said that. Here's Mike Rogers kind of wrapping things up.
22: We cannot afford Abdul, and we cannot risk his ideology. Think about what he's proposing, the largest, most massive tax increase in the history, taking over your private health insurance and giving it to the government.
0: Yep.
22: Huge increases in your energy costs, that 30% alone in utilities. It's a carbon tax that affects everything that you buy. I'm Mike Rogers, United States Army officer, FBI agent. Don't listen to this guy. I will make and fight for a better Michigan.
0: And everybody knows you can't trust him. I mean, it's honest. He can't be honest about who he is. You got to see my monologue for my TV show, Rob Carson's What in the World. I posted the monologue about how, superheroes generally have alter egos so they don't, expose themselves. Like Clark Kent is Superman, blah, blah, blah. Democrats, they're the supervillains. They do the same thing. They cover up who they are to get elected. It's a brilliant monologue. It's on all my social media at Rob Carson Show. Here is a man of color. And he is in Detroit, and Barack Obama, he's going to go out, and Barack Obama, he doesn't give a rat's behind about black people. He doesn't give a rat's behind about all the murders of young black people in Chicago at all. He was more interested in building his land crawler library, by the way, which people are quitting their jobs in droves from there because they're getting screwed over by Barack Obama. He doesn't care. He doesn't care about black people. But here is this man being interviewed. Is Obama going to make a difference when it comes to voting for El Sayed?
23: We love Obama. I love Obama.
0: I don't know why you do.
23: But listen, a pig by any other name is still a pig.
0: Whoa.
23: You can put lipstick on a pig as
0: that's
23: say.
0: True.
23: It's a pig.
24: I was in a black church in Detroit where they were having a meeting of the statewide Al Sharpton's National Action Network.
0: Yep.
1: And the minister excoriated El-Sayed, said he was more concerned about Gaza than about Detroit, but also made a point that it raises this beyond an individual candidate. He talked basically about the way Arab-American shopkeepers treat black patrons.
0: Among
1: right?
0: other things.
1: So there are issues that go beyond.
0: Yeah, and also a good number of black people are also Christian. And many are quite suspicious of Abdul El-Sayed and his support and all of the people who support him, all of the very scary people who support him, including, of course, the Muslim Brotherhood, among others.
22: My friend here just wants to do, as he's kind of like a glitchy AI chatbot, is say the same thing over and over and over again. But let me tell you this. He has taken money from groups associated and support the Muslim Brotherhood. He has taken money from individuals on his campaign who openly support Hamas.
0: Yeah, yeah. And his sister actually did a video online celebrating October the 7th, the murders and all that. You know, honestly, yeah, you can put lipstick on a pig, but it's still a pig. Let's take a break and come back. Mary Walter joins us next. Don't go anywhere.
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24: 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Millions like you are tuning into Newsmax. 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Reuters Institute says we're now one of the top news brands in the nation. 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
25: 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Fox News, I'm Sue Guzman. President Trump rallying Republican voters in Youngstown, Ohio, Monday night with just 3 weeks until the midterm elections. Fox's Kristen Goodwin is more.
26: President Trump telling the crowd Monday a vote for Republicans will protect U.S. manufacturing, border security, and Ohio values.
27: Vote for John Husted and vote for Vivek Ramaswamy.
26: Husted, the incumbent Republican senator.
28: We are going to do everything that we can to win.
26: He's in a tight re-election race against Democratic former Senator Sherrod Brown.
29: I will be a governor who proudly works with the President of the United States of America.
26: While Ramaswamy faces Democrat Amy Acton in the race to succeed Republican Governor Mike DeWine, who is term limited. Kristen Goodwin, Fox News.
25: President Trump says he has nothing to do with the search of a Minnesota Democratic congresswoman's home.
30: The president says he is not involved in the early morning raid of Minnesota Democrat Ilhan Omar's Washington, D.C. residence.
31: I think she's a terrible person, but that's really up to the DOJ. I have nothing to do with it.
30: The Monday morning search is raising concerns about Justice Department protocol to avoid investigative steps of political candidates close to an election. Omar, who was born in Somalia, is a frequent critic of President Trump. She calls the search baseless and an escalation of the president's campaign of political intimidation. DHS Secretary Mark Wayne Mullen has indicated there is an investigation into potential fraud of her family's immigration applications. At the White House, Jared Halpern, Fox News.
25: Six Flags temporarily closed. Closing nine roller coasters across six amusement parks after a person died and others were injured riding on a roller coaster in Georgia Monday. The park says it's doing so out of an abundance of caution. 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
6: Mostly cloudy skies overnight tonight with lows in the low 40s and winds out of the northwest at about 5 to 15. For your Tuesday, look for a lot of clouds around. Could see a little bit of sun late in the day with highs into the low to mid 50s. And then as we head into Wednesday, much nicer. Sunny skies, a light northwest wind, and highs right around 60. We'll stay in the low 60s on Thursday and then windy and much cooler for Friday. From the Flag Skywatch Weather Center, I'm Chief Meteorologist Dean Wysocki.
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0: And I believe this week she is not doing her report today or her segment from the Aldi parking lot. I could be wrong. Mary Walter, hello, welcome.
1: No, that's exactly what I was going to say. At least I'm not in the Aldi parking lot.
0: Oh, man. Did you hear the name of this hurricane is Hurricane Isaias. I did it. Yep. I said it. Oh, my gosh. Isaias is the the hurricane that is coming. I don't know.
1: Why do we have to name, like, we don't name our hurricanes after, you know, using German names.
0: Yeah.
1: Or you know, Tagalog or whatever. Why? What is...
0: Maybe we should just
1: pronounce.
0: Why don't we just
1: James?
0: Was there ever a Hurricane Mary?
1: I'm sure there was.
0: I'm sure it was destructive.
1: If you know what, I'd be proud.
0: Yes, you would. Yes, you would. Think about how tough it was to be Katrina. You know, remember that? Remember when that hit New Orleans and all that? And then things only got worse for women when suddenly the busybody liberal woman became Karen. And I feel bad using that, you know, Karen, but that's the word that has been, that's the name that has been chosen. And I didn't choose.
1: When you think about it, it's downright racist, because you would never describe any other race displays unlikable characteristics using what would be considered a stereotypical name. You would never do that.
0: You'd never do like Letitia or Shaliqua or anything like that. You would not do that.
1: Apostrophe. If there's no apostrophe, it doesn't count.
0: Yeah. I want to place, go ahead, sorry.
1: No. I'm just saying. So anyway, go ahead. We're solving.
0: I want your take on this. I want to play a little segment with Rob Finnerty's take on the city of Ottumwa. They had their official opening of the city council meeting, and a Satanist led it.
2: Did you see this? Also unbelievable. I will show you land acknowledgments because they are absurd, where we pretend that the white man is evil. But I've never seen this before. This is a city council meeting in Iowa. This is how it began.
3: It's 5:30. Bring this meeting to order. We will start with the invocation and the pledge. So those that would like to participate in the invocation.
2: Standard stuff. Invocations. Standard.
4: Thank you, Mayor, Council. Let us pray. Dear Dark Father, let us stand now unbowed and unfettered by arcane doctrines born of fearful minds in darkened times. It is done. Hail Satan.
2: That's the invocation. So immediately after that, the mayor was like, no, we're not going to start the city council meeting like that. This woman started freaking out, like looking at the book, being like, here are the rules. We can't do that. The mayor did this.
5: Let's just reverse that curse that was just put on our city. That ending with
0: him. Yeah, reverse the curse. And that woman who was like the timekeeper or whatever, she was like Renfield to Dracula, defending this man. I know you're a good Catholic, Mary, much better Catholic than I am. But regardless, even Catholicism, I felt it was really smart for them to say to you really have to kind of cleanse the space when someone like this is allowed to speak. But what's your take on this?
1: Well, not to correct Rob Finnerty, but that was not the mayor who said we have to cleanse the space. That was the pastor who got up immediately afterwards.
0: Gotcha.
1: Tried to speak. So that was the pastor. Here's the thing. I was befuddled in the beginning as to why did this guy get to speak first anyway. Apparently they always do, like I guess they use different religions to do some kind of blessing to open their, their meetings. Well, who invited the Satanist, right? That's number one. But here's the thing. This is why we can't have nice things. When you do that, there's always some chucklehead who stands up and goes, yes, but I worship toasters and I demand equal time.
0: Yes.
1: And so now you got to have the guy who worships toasters get up and, praise the four slice over the two. Whatever. This is the problem. Just get rid of it then. And I'm sorry, but this is why we can't have nice things. Just do the Pledge of Allegiance, which some people will find a reason to complain about that.
0: Yep.
1: Or go the blessing. Get rid of it, and that's it. And you don't have these problems.
0: I understand what you're saying. I would probably, if I were in Ottumwa, I would bring just a little vial of holy water just with me to, just a splash on somebody if they decide to do that again. And this is the thing about the Satanists. They're a ridiculous lot. And this is about suffering and indignity on others. That's what these morons do. They don't believe in anything. Okay, they don't believe in anything. It is meant to suffer an indignity. It is meant to separate others from. This is how Satan is. This is how Satan behaves. And so I debated whether to play that jackweed's voice on the air, but I thought I would because we're not shaken by this as people of faith.
1: Listen. If you don't believe in unicorns, you can't be offended by them. Do I believe Satan exists? Yes, I do.
0: Yeah.
1: But I think that guy is just a useful idiot. He's a tool. and he doesn't realize he's being used. And I also view them as a lot of different people in this country. To your point, they're just here to make everybody else miserable because they're
0: yes.
1: miserable. Their lives are miserable,
0: yes.
1: and they don't like other people being happy. So, and or not viewing the world the way that they view it, which is miserable.
0: You are exactly right.
1: They have to make everybody else miserable. And I am to the point now where I just don't really give two rats about what anybody else thinks. And everybody told
0: yes.
1: me that would happen, that you're going to hit a certain age and your ability
0: yes.
1: to not care is like your superpower.
0: Yes.
1: And it is amazing how much I don't care. I'm
0: oh.
1: really sorry you're miserable, but I don't care.
0: It is liberating, isn't it? I remember when I was in my 30s, there were a negative article printed about me in the paper or whatever, or in the early stages of the internet and social media, if I got bad mouthed or whatever. And now I just eat those people for lunch. And it's just wonderful. It really is. It's wonderful. And what I do, oh, you're going to love this, Mary. Like if somebody will say, Rob Garrison, I'll say something like, if your mother or father could see what you've become, do you suppose they'd be proud? I mean, I know. That's the kind of stuff that your mom used on you, right?
1: Yeah, I don't even understand, though, because I just don't care.
0: Don't care. There you go. I love
1: like
0: it.
1: Like me. Oh, well.
0: Yeah.
1: Baskin-Robbins makes 35 flavors or whatever it is.
0: Yes.
1: Not everybody likes chocolate. Not everybody likes vanilla. So you're a Rocky Road kind of guy. Have at it.
0: I absolutely love it. I want to ask you about Zohran Mamdani getting eaten alive by the left because he tried to play both sides of the fence with regard to October the 7th. He went to, and I don't know who is a Jew, goes to an October 7th commemoration where he's going to be part of it, but he also was there at 9/11, the 25th anniversary, and laughed with AOC. But apparently they turned against him. Then ultimately, after all of this, oh, we feel the pain, and it really hurt the city. He said it really hurt the people of the city. And then he talked about the Palestinian, genocide, which isn't happening. And then he goes to a Palestinian restaurant where one of the menu items, they have this thing called From the River to the Sea, which is like seafood. Honestly.
1: Well, you know what? Listen, they elected him, so we knew this moment was going to come when they were going to get exactly what they voted for.
0: Yes.
1: So, sorry, but you did this. It's kind of like when, no offense here, Rob, but it's like when someone marries someone and then finds out that they're terrible when all their friends warn them.
0: Yes.
1: They do it anyway because they know better and they're in love. And you're just going to go, well, you chose her.
0: Yeah.
1: These are people make bad choices, and sometimes they suffer the consequences thereof. The big question is, will they learn from this? That's the question.
0: If they're liberal, no, because they didn't learn anything from 2024 when they invite, and then they invited the DSA into the party.
1: Right. Well, yeah, they don't care. They're anything for power. They're making. Let's go back to what we just talked about. They're making a deal with the devil because it's all about power.
0: Boom.
1: So, they were going to run a guy with a Nazi tattoo and a guy who allegedly assaulted women until a Democrat woman came forward and accused him. Then all of a sudden he was persona non grata.
0: Yeah, and then he was also
1: not disqualified.
0: He was behind the polls by 3% too. That was another part. All right, we're going to take a break and come back. More with Mary Walter. Just Google Mary Walter Radio. She's everywhere, including the aforementioned toaster. If you Google it, your toaster will literally pop up when it hears the word Mary Walter. Let's take a break and come back. This is the Rob Carson Show. 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
0: Yeah, this is the Rob Carson Show. One of our unusual suspects, Mary Walter, on the Newsmax hotline. I want to play, this is Chris Christie, who still thinks he has a chance to be president.
11: A guy named Chris Christie. Huh? Look, I was in New Hampshire 2 weeks ago to give a speech on sports gambling. And I said there, I look at it, and I'm going to look at it. But there's going to have to be a number of things that have to happen.
12: To be a third time.
11: True, just like Reagan. He got elected on the third time, as you know. Keep that in mind.
12: You're analogizing yourself to Reagan then?
11: I'm Yeah.
12: Uh-huh.
11: Yeah, I am, actually.
0: Wow, yeah. No, it's never going to happen. Chris Christie, you live in New Jersey. What do you think of Chris Christie, the possibility of him making a Reagan-esque return to the White House that he's never been to?
1: Well, sir, I know Ronald Reagan, and Chris Christie is no Ronald Reagan.
0: Yes.
1: I'm like, who? He's still around?
0: I swear.
1: He blew it. He had his window of opportunity. He chose not to take it.
0: Yep.
1: And
0: he's also the last person to not hear of GLP-1. He's the last person in the world. He had
1: bariatric surgery and ate his way through it, like Corny Wilson.
0: Yeah. Think about how that's like the dinosaur kind of stuff. The bariatric surgery, making your stomach the size of a thimble. I had a nephew who did that. Lost a whole hell of a lot of weight. But man, the desperate lengths we go to lose weight. I tried the GLP-1 about a year ago. My doctor gave me a sample pack. It made me kind of sick to my stomach. And then I just did the keto, and I've lost like 18 pounds and 2 inches off the waist. It's crazy. You've never had an extra pound, have you?
1: I'm good. We've had this conversation.
0: Yeah. You were fat. You think you were?
1: Yeah.
0: Okay, I remember. I don't remember a lot of stuff.
1: And honestly, there's every single get lose weight quick pill, injection, whatever that has come out on the market has always wound up being recalled for some kind of weird side effect that hurts people, and they didn't see coming.
0: You know, and also, this is kind of funny and related, because I always say that I've gotten so good at yo-yo dieting, I'm doing tricks now, like walk the dog, you know, the butterfly and all that. Oprah Winfrey, her True Food Kitchen is filing for bankruptcy. She had a bunch of restaurants, I guess. They should have just called it yo-yo, because, you know, you could go there and you could eat as much as you want, take a GLP-1 for dessert or whatever. But, yeah, they filed Chapter 11, closed 12 restaurants, leaving 34 locations across 14 states. But Oprah's, attempt to be a restaurateur is not working.
1: I didn't even know they existed. This is the first time we've been hearing of it, number one. Yeah. Number two, the restaurant industry is really, really hard.
0: Oh, my God, yes.
1: It is
0: one of the most brutal things to try to do, and most of them go out of business. Most small entrepreneurial restaurants go out of business. I thought for about 3 seconds about a food truck, not full time, and then that feeling went away because work harder than any other thing in the world. It's terrible.
1: A food truck's a little different, but you do. And a food truck, you're going to work your butt off because you're going to put two people in their tops, right?
0: Yeah.
1: And you better know, you better like that person. And we have a guy who his parents lived down the street since passed, Johnny Porkroll. And ooh, he's got a Porkroll truck, obviously, which in New Jersey is a big deal.
0: Oh, yeah.
1: And he makes Porkroll all different types. But he started out, you know, he goes to food festivals. And he's everywhere. Everybody knows Johnny Porkroll.
0: Yep.
1: And, you know, he'll park. And there's a map so you can find out where Johnny Porkroll is that day.
0: Wow. He's also a mafioso. That's his name. It's Johnny Porkroll for a number of reasons. I want to mention this. I would love your what's your opinion on this. Again, you're this woman who they botched her execution, this Krista Pike, is conscious, able to try to end her life through lethal injection, and it failed. I'm just curious, because I appreciate your take on things like this. I give you a good deal of weight when it comes to things like this.
1: Oh, my husband would tell you never ask me for advice or my opinion. I have mixed emotions about this.
0: Yeah.
1: First of all, I don't think this was done. This is an accident. I think this was done on purpose. They somehow weren't injecting it into the vein. They were injecting it into the body. Come on, that's BS. And they had two shots at it. No, not buying that for a second.
0: Well, she said that her veins were small. She said that it would be hard to get her. That's what she said.
1: Right, and they did that. She did that purposely. She refused her last meal. She wasn't drinking, so this way it was hard to get her veins.
0: Oh.
1: So that's smart. That's why you go for a vein in the groin. But my husband's a doctor. These are the things I know.
0: Oh.
1: Or you get a medical professional in there. They can do it if necessary. That's number one.
0: Or you get Johnny Porkroll to come in there and just whack her.
1: Yeah. here's the thing. So they tried to kill her, but they weren't successful, but they almost killed her. And had they just not saved her life, she would have died,
0: which
1: was the point.
0: Yes.
1: So this whole thing is to get rid of the death penalty. That's what this whole thing's about. That's what this is about.
0: It is.
1: Somewhere along the line purposely did this. I don't know whether the stuff was tampered with and it wasn't the drug that it was supposed to be, or whether whoever did the placement of the line, the IV, whoever did the placement purposely.
0: Here's the thing, this is a bad analogy, but I've taken many dogs in to have them put down, absolutely no issues whatsoever, completely perfect. There are places you can go to commit suicide. They do physician assisted, and there's no misses, there's no waking up, holy hell, you missed it, you know. So I don't understand why the hell you can't figure this out if you're doing, I guess maybe because it's a government thing. That said, what a way to end the segment. Mary Walter, tell everybody where they can find your glorious presence online.
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0: God bless you. Have a glorious weekend.
1: Have a great weekend.
0: All right. Go to Aldi for me. Let's take a break and come back. 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
18: It's time for the Richeson Report, your ag weather focus on the field with North Dakota State climatologist Darrell Richeson.
19: The weather this week will likely remind us that we are entering the cloudiest time of the year. The second half of October through the end of the year is when it becomes increasingly uncommon to record a perfectly sunny day. The past few years, we've really bucked that trend with quite a bit of autumn and early winter sunshine. I doubt we'll be so lucky this year, but in the weather business, never say never. North Dakota and Minnesota, being in the middle latitudes, we are the battleground with cold to our north and warmer temperatures to our south. The battleground doesn't always mean a storm, but it does bring the clouds.
18: That's the Richeson Report, your focus on the field with North Dakota State climatologist Darrell Richeson.
0: Yeah, there was a lot of debate fun last night. And next hour, we're going to get to this woman, Sarita Comitaredi, running for Attorney General for New York against Letitia James. And she just destroyed Tish James. And this woman, I wasn't aware of her. I can't, you know, be aware of everybody. Just brilliant, brilliant stuff. It was really something else. Vermont Democrat candidate refuses to answer when confronted by a Republican lieutenant governor over silence on mistreatment of migrant workers on the family farm. Vermont Lieutenant Governor John Rogers calmly sipped his water and asked her about these H2 migrant workers on her family farm. Apparently, the family farm operation got hit with multiple government citations following inspections that uncovered unlit, unventilated basement showers and severe fire, plumbing, and heating code deficiencies in migrant housing. Of course, they also pay them absolutely nothing. I mean, this is really disgusting. And I talk about my brown brothers and sisters who come across the southern border to bust their butts, and I have the greatest amount of respect for them. But the Democrat Party, they don't care about them. But anyway, here's the question, and she had nothing to say. This stopped her in her tracks and presumably, hopefully, will end her political career.
20: Ms. Gray, you talk constantly about your family farm. Your campaign website also says you believe everyone has the right to live with dignity and ensure humane treatment.
0: Yeah.
20: But your family farm was at the center of serious labor violations around its treatment of H-2A migrant workers. Why did you not speak out against the mistreatment of migrant workers on your family farm? And did you use your influence to direct the investigation?
21: Wow. You know, John, seems like kind of a new low here.
0: No,
21: I'm on the ballot.
0: No, not really.
21: My experience, my background.
0: Yeah.
21: My policies are on the ballot.
0: Yeah.
21: My family's not on the ballot. So I'm going to give you an opportunity to ask a different question.
0: No. You've already said what you needed to say. The Four Corners Farm, agricultural operation run by members of the Grace family. Inadequate insulation, heating concerns, damaged sunscreen flooring, livestock housed directly beneath a kitchen used by workers. This is just thoroughly. As somebody who grew up on a farm, I mean, I can't imagine you treating people like that, let alone treating animals poorly. We always gave our animals a very a rich life, you know, even though we knew, you know, what we were there for. But people should never be treated like this, and she should be ashamed of it. Too bad, so sad for you. Take a break and come back. Last hour of the Rob Carson Show is right ahead. Don't go anywhere.
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4: Rallying in Ohio. I'm Ted Lindner, Fox News. President Trump campaigning for Republicans Monday night in Youngstown as the party faces crucial midterm races. Fox's Kristen Goodwin.
22: President Trump praising Ohio Senator John Husted.
23: 22 days from now, Ohio is going to defeat Sherrod Brown and elect John Husted to the United States.
22: Also telling folks to get out to vote for GOP gubernatorial candidate Vivek Ramaswamy.
23: But he's a friend of mine. Vivek Ramaswamy.
22: The president saying a vote for Republicans will protect Ohio values and jobs.
23: More money in your pockets, bigger paychecks for your families, lower taxes, less crime.
22: Ramaswamy faces Democrat Amy Acton in the race to succeed Republican Governor Mike DeWine, who is term limited. Husted, an incumbent senator, faces Democratic challenger, former Senator Sherrod Brown. Kristen Goodwin, Fox News.
4: President Trump's stop in Ohio, part of his ongoing multi-state campaign blitz to rally GOP voters ahead of the midterms in 3 weeks. President Trump pushing Russia and Ukraine to stop targeting energy infrastructure. Fox's Jared Halpern.
24: Following President Trump's announcement of an energy ceasefire between Russia and Ukraine, strikes on oil and gas facilities have not ended.
25: But all I know is that Zelensky and Putin have to get together and end that ridiculous war.
24: Zelensky says he'll agree to the ceasefire, but says Russia has not responded. President Trump has criticized Ukrainian strikes on Russian energy targets.
25: I think actually Putin wants to make a deal more than Zelensky.
24: The president agreed to a deal for Russia to supply diesel to the U.S. and global markets. At the White House, Jared Halpern, Fox News.
4: And the League Championship Series Monday night in Milwaukee, the NLCS, the Brewers taking a 2-0 lead over the Dodgers after their 7-4 win in Tampa Monday night in the ALCS. The Guardians took game one over the Rays 7-3. 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
4: Well, federal agents searching Minnesota Congresswoman Ilhan Omar's D.C. home as part of Justice Department investigation. Fox's David Spunt.
29: We are hearing from Congresswoman Omar in a new statement after Homeland Security agents raided her home in Washington, D.C. Usually, not always, when Homeland Security investigations, HSI is involved, there's some sort of immigration angle to an investigation. HSI led the scene today, not the FBI. We were on scene this morning where HSI agents were taking several boxes out of the Congresswoman. Home. She posted on social media, quote, I'm okay, make no mistake. This is an attempt to target political enemies and weaponize federal law enforcement. For 10 years, Trump has targeted me with baseless lies and smear campaigns. This is just the latest escalation in his campaign of political intimidation. I will not be silenced. The DOJ is working alongside with the Department of Homeland Security on this case.
4: And actress Selma

0: at the gate for a couple of the FAs involved in the passenger incident. They just need to get a couple things looked at.
1: Whatever happened on that plane is still under investigation now by the feds. The FBI is looking into it.
2: And gunfire in New York City, wounding two children in separate incidents. A one-year-old is among bystanders wounded during a daylight shooting. In another incident, a 12-year-old girl was shot multiple times at the crossfire of a possible gang shootout. I'm Ted Lindner. This is Fox News.
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8: Mostly cloudy skies overnight tonight with lows in the low 40s and winds out of the northwest at about 5 to 15. For your Tuesday, look for a lot of clouds around. Could see a little bit of sun late today with highs into the low to mid 50s. And then as we head into Wednesday, much nicer. Sunny skies, a light northwest wind, and highs right around 60. We'll stay in the low 60s on Thursday and then windy and much cooler for Friday. From the Flag Skywatch Weather Center, I'm Chief Meteorologist Dean Wysocki.
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11: I'm Bill Hemmer, and this is the Fox News Rundown.
12: Tuesday, October 13th, 2026. I'm Dave Anthony. While Americans vote early or get ready to go to the polls in 3 weeks, we take you back to America's infancy.
13: Because I want people to understand the journey and the birth. And I wanted them to understand how special this place is and how unlikely our success was and how fortuitous it was and how things broke our way.
12: We talked to Brian Kilmeade about his new book out today, Uniting the States.
14: I'm Jessica Rosenthal. Do you want Medicare for all? Democrats, and not just socialists, say it's a big part of their focus, and they are sure Americans are on board.
15: It sounds good. It gets you in power and gets you elected, and then your message to the people transitions. We tried. It's just not feasible.
16: And I'm Ted Jenkins. I've got the final word on the Fox News Rundown.
12: We're down to just 3 weeks till the November elections. And President Trump keeps going across the country campaigning for Republicans.
17: I'm asking everybody to pretend, just pretend that I'm on the ballot. Because in a way I am on the ballot, because they will try and destroy everything we've done.
12: He rallied in Youngstown, Ohio, one of six states with Senate races that Fox considers too close to call, as Democrats try to take over the majority. And they're also hoping to win control of the House.
18: Some call it Election Day. I don't call it Election Day. I call it Judgment Day, because the American people are going to run these MAGA extremists out of town.
12: That's House Democratic Leader Hakeem Jeffries campaigning over the weekend in Pennsylvania.
13: What I think we're at right now is, obviously, the history says Democrats should do very well. But Trump has always bucked history for good and for better or for worse this entire time.
12: Brian Kilmeade co-hosts Fox and Friends weekdays, 6 to 9 a.m. Then right after that has a three-hour Brian Kilmeade radio show. And he hosts the show One Nation Sunday nights, 10 p.m. Eastern on Fox News Channel. And Brian has a new book and Fox Nation special out today, which we'll talk about shortly.
13: The one thing about Donald Trump that no one will argue and historians will write about is he always underpolls. There's not one election. I remember he wasn't supposed to be Hillary Clinton. Mm-hmm. He wasn't supposed to be Joe Biden, and he didn't. And he wasn't supposed to be Kamala.

0: Harris up until the last day. I mean, it was like, I think he could put this out. He won every battleground state. Right. So always polls low. And then I'm hearing how unpopular he is. Okay. 30%. Yesterday I saw CBS say he's got 30% popularity rating approval.
1: Definitely in the 30s by most polls.
0: Okay. And then I watch him go to Texas, sell out. I watch him go to Ohio, sell out. I watch him go to Nebraska, sell out. I watch him go to Oklahoma and sell out. Drive to Oklahoma to make sure he got there when his plane got grounded. I just don't remember George Bush, Bill Clinton, Barack Obama. We used to say there are empty seats, and he's the best speaker.
1: Right.
0: Best speaker with a speech in my lifetime.
1: He liked to go to college campuses a lot. That was a big thing for him.
0: So what I'm saying is I'm always up to the intangible. We're not really sure what's going to happen. But I would say that in this case, the headwinds are against him on affordability. But Republicans would do well in the next 20-plus days just to say, what would you do?
1: Mm-hmm.
0: I'd end the war. Really?
1: Right. But see, he started it, so that's what they're on the defensive because of that.
0: Yeah. He started what?
1: The conflict with Iran, with Israel going in to attack. And then I don't know if they thought it would end a lot sooner than it did, but here we are.
0: So you could say that by addressing a longtime enemy, he didn't make up an enemy.
1: Sure.
0: Longtime enemy is doing that. But you could say his policies are in place with his drilling and his pipelines and his the fracking and his deals with Venezuela and then overseas and what he's done in the Middle East. I could see how gas prices go back to what it was when he first came in the first year.
1: Mm-hmm.
0: When if you look at Democrats, just tell me how you're going to get gas prices. We're going to end the war. Okay, then what are you going to do?
1: Mm-hmm.
0: Solar panels, like in Virginia, they're going to have this huge solar panel field. They're going to cut down all these forests. And then you have a candidate in Michigan who's on the record, didn't walk it back. I don't think there should be oil and gas companies. I believe renewables are at the point where we should do that. Is that going to bring oil? Does any reasonable person think that?
1: Mm-hmm.
0: So it's up to Republicans to make that. Yeah, you're upset about prices in diesel specifically. But the trade deals and the tariffs are used as a hedge to fundamentally restructure how farmers have not gotten a fair shake from certain allies. The Canadian deal is eventually going to come in. The Mexican deal is going to come in probably first. The 20 other trade deals, all to reconfigure. You can honestly say, here's my game plan. If Republicans are smart, they would make Democrats say their game plan, because it doesn't seem like they want to say it if they have it.
1: But their game plan is anti-Trump, and they've used that card before, and it worked in 2018 because they did win back control of Congress in the first Trump
0: term.
1: They
0: did lose a couple of seats in the Senate.
1: But they still did. They still won the House back, right?
0: Absolutely. And it ended up being nonstop investigations. So if Democrats are proud of what they want to do, just lay it out. So they had the green agenda, the Paris climate change. That was their agenda.
1: Right.
0: They realized how de-emphasizing police or it's flat out defunding police. That was their agenda. Criminal first attitudes. Let's go easy on the border. We're a nation of immigrants. That was your. Now they don't want to say that agenda, which worries me as just a citizen.
1: 3 weeks to go. You mentioned Michigan. Abdul El-Sayed is probably doing a lot better than some Republicans could have imagined. That here he is, a progressive candidate. Some call him a socialist. He'll not say that he is. But he, in some polls, is ahead of Mike Rogers.
0: You know, there's a tough race, it's a tough state.
1: Right.
0: Right. And Mike Rogers is kind of an interesting spot because he's more of the Bush-type Republican than a Trump-type Republican.
1: Right, that's fair.
0: And in the beginning, Trump was kind of critical of him. And now he said, listen, I'm out of your way. Just do your thing. So Mike Rogers is a classic conservative Republican with fantastic credentials. If he was a Democrat, it'd be hard not to vote for. FBI background. He was on the Select Committee on Intelligence. The House chaired it. And then you have the military background. His kid's in the military and a self-made success story as a businessman. I like, you know, El Sayed said, you have two yachts. Yeah. You know what? If I broke out and became a billionaire, I would say, yeah, no one gave it to me. I earned it.
1: Right.
0: So I have no problem with that. So he's got a bunch of things to look at. And yet he says, give me $200,000. I'd rather be in the Senate. So to me, that's what service was supposed to be. But that maybe I'm old fashioned. I am, to your original question, I am surprised El Sayed is doing so well. I think he is the worst candidate that have this much success in my lifetime.
1: And Republicans need to win that in order to keep control of the Senate, because they could lose Alaska. They could lose Ohio or Iowa and some of these other seats that go blue and lose control. They could.
0: Yes. And then they would have to counter with Michigan.
1: Yeah.
0: Excuse me. With Michigan and Minnesota.
1: Maybe New Hampshire.
0: And New Hampshire and hold Maine. That would be, they thought Maine was in the Democrats' camp. And the fact that they're a flat-footed tie right now with Susan Collins' history of polling poorly and winning big, I think that looks much better for them. John Sununu's had an interesting run in New Hampshire. Doesn't want to do any national press. Just wants to stay local. So, and he wants to, he says, distance himself from Trump, but not too much. So it's a tough situation for him.
1: Well, we'll see what happens. We have three more weeks of that. Let's get to the new book, Uniting the States, Six Crucial Moments That Forged the American Miracle. Congratulations on the book. It's your ninth book, your seventh one on American history. Yeah. You know, we've had a lot of focus on 250 this year with 1776, but your book doesn't do that. You're all over the place. You go from 1770 all the way to the 1840s.
0: And on purpose. You know why? Because I want people to understand the journey and the birth. And I wanted them to understand how special this place is and how unlikely our success was and how fortuitous it was and how things broke our way. So I said, the Boston Massacre. Why? Well, it helped lead to the revolution, sure. But what I liked about it is a young John Adams decides he's going to put his reputation on the line, even though he's a member of Sons of Liberty and Liberation, and says, every man deserves a trial and a presumption of innocence. And then he talked about how facts are stubborn things and reasonable doubt. And the soldiers who are acting like thugs in Boston were the ones that he defended because he said, just because they've done something wrong there, this doesn't mean they did something wrong in killing, shooting eight and killing five at what we now know as the murder on King Street. That's what he called. So I wanted to prove law and order mattered.
1: And I liked how in the book you were like, look, nobody knows exactly what happened because there are all kinds of accounts and no one, I mean, that's another book in its entirety, but you kind of go in, focus more on the Adams part because he acquits these people. I would have thought that that would be a big stain on him because those people, nobody liked the British.
0: Right.
1: But yet, I mean, he ends up being our second president.
0: Yes. And he said something, there's a reason for a revolution and it's not that. So still he said, what kind of country are we if we don't have law and order and rules? Then we will have no liberty.
1: You get into George Washington and the creation of the army in 1775. You get into the Louisiana
0: Purchase.
1: And his
0: changing of tactics.
1: Yeah, and the way that he conducted the war. And
0: without firing a shot, doubling the size of the country.
1: Yeah, and some of the battles lost and won. But then you also get to the War of 1812, which wasn't just 1812. It took a while to do that. And that's something that a lot of people, we know the Star Spangled Banner, but 1812, that war, we don't talk about a lot.
0: We don't at all. I got one day in school on it. I was fascinated because when I went to the White House, but George Bush was kind enough to tour me around. He said, you saw what those burn marks are? I said, no. He goes, you know, when the Washington was burning, I go, yeah, they left these burn marks in the archways. And I go, why do you think they did that, Mr. President? And he said, I think it's to remind us how fragile democracy is.
1: Yeah.
0: So anyone who says to themselves, wow, America's in a terrible spot, we'll never recover. I'll give you a bad spot. How about a epileptic president who has a brilliant mind but no leadership ability, sitting on his horse by himself, watching the city of Washington burn to the ground, wondering if his army would reconvene and if his wife was still alive. So we got off the mat then to ultimately win the Battle of New Orleans and beat the number one fighting force in the world in under 2 hours, led by Andrew Jackson, a self-taught lieutenant general. So I just thought the way we bounce back from that and message to the world, we never be invaded again, that was part of the American story.
1: Your last piece is on John Quincy Adams, a fascinating individual in his own right, John Adams' son, our sixth president, but that's not what you write about.
0: Conscious of the country, he goes back to Congress. Can you imagine a president going back to Congress?
1: No.
0: His family was vehemently against slavery. They saw the evils of it. They also saw that in the South, they were using slaves, not being able to let them vote, but count them as people. So they were outnumbering the northern states and their population and the congressional proportions, and they hated slavery. They thought it was inhumane, and yet from when Washington died until when he went to Congress, it tripled in numbers. So he would harangue the South into getting rid of the slavery until they passed the gag rule to shut him up, but he wouldn't. You know who learned from him? This guy named Abraham Lincoln sat diagonally behind him. To his dying day, he was fighting to get rid of slavery. And lastly, the Amistad ship, and people might have seen the movie.
1: Yeah.
0: So as slaves rise up and take over a ship that was destined for to put a life of servitude, and they take the ship, they leave two captains alive. They told the captains to bring him back to Africa. He brought him to Montauk, Long Island. When they arrived, they said, you're all under arrest. They needed a lawyer. They took 70-plus-year-old John Quincy Adams, who could barely see, and they say, can you lead this case? And he fought for their freedom, and he got them free.
1: Just like his dad for the Boston Massacre 70 years earlier.
0: It gives me chills to read it because it's their words and it's the accounting. So I just thought people need to know how special this country is.
1: This book also has a Fox Nation special to it.
0: Yes.
1: That's out Tuesday as well.
0: Yep. It took us 8 months to shoot it. We went to the places.
1: Wow.
0: So we didn't go.
1: Where
0: no
1: do you
0: green
1: find
0: screen.
1: The time for any of all of this?
0: Saturday, Sunday. Yeah. And some great, I don't know if you met the Fox Nation people. They're unbelievably dedicated and detailed.
1: And you're going to go on tour as well?
0: Yeah, I'm going to be, this weekend, I'm going to be at Old Westbury at the Music Fair. It's always been a goal. I'm on the 16th. Talk about all the history books, bring history to life. And Red Bank, New Jersey on Friday. Joe Piscopo.

0: says he'll drop down and bless the event. So it'll be great. So hopefully everyone will see me. Go to BrianKilmeade.com so I can meet you in person. That's streamed on Fox Nation, too.
1: Brian Kilmeade's new book, Uniting the States, Six Crucial Moments That Forged the American Miracle. And, of course, Brian is on Fox and Friends. He has his radio show weekdays, and you can watch him Sunday nights with One Nation as well. Brian Kilmeade, thanks for being here.
0: Thanks so much.

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14: Tuesday, October 13th, this is the Fox News Rundown. President Trump continuing to crisscross the country this week in a campaign blitz he's hoping will rally support behind Republicans involved in key elections. He was in Ohio last night.
15: I'm asking everybody to pretend, just pretend that I'm on the ballot, because in a way I am on the ballot, because they will try and destroy everything we've done.
14: The president asking Ohio Republicans to turn out for incumbent Senator John Husted, who's in a tight race with former Democrat Senator Sherrod Brown and Vivek Ramaswamy, who's running for governor. Democratic Congresswoman Ilhan Omar is under investigation by federal law enforcement. Here's Fox's David Spund.
16: Homeland Security investigations led the pre-dawn search of Omar's Washington, D.C. home, which indicates that immigration may be part of the equation in this probe. Agents removed multiple boxes. We're told her Minnesota residence was not raided today.
14: The congresswoman says President Trump has been targeting her for political retribution for years. President Trump Monday denying he had anything to do with a criminal investigation launched by the Justice Department. I'm Sue Guzman on the Fox News Rundown.
13: This is the Fox News Rundown.

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3: Rallying in Ohio, I'm Ted Lindner, Fox News. President Trump campaigning for Republicans Monday night in Youngstown as the party faces crucial midterm races. Fox's Kristen Goodwin.
4: President Trump praising Ohio Senator John Husted.
5: 22 days from now, Ohio is going to defeat Sherrod Brown and elect John Husted to the United States.
4: Also telling folks to get out to vote for GOP gubernatorial candidate Vivek Ramaswamy.
5: But he's a friend of mine. Vivek Ramaswamy, you're the governor's
4: nation. The president saying a vote for Republicans will protect Ohio values and jobs.
5: More money in your pockets. 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
4: Ramaswamy faces Democrat Amy Acton in the race to succeed Republican Governor Mike DeWine, who is term limited. Husted, an incumbent senator, faces Democratic challenger, former Senator Sherrod Brown. Kristen Goodwin, Fox News.
3: President Trump's stop in Ohio, part of his ongoing multi-state campaign blitz to rally GOP voters ahead of the midterms in 3 weeks. President Trump pushing Russia and Ukraine to stop targeting energy infrastructure. Fox's Jared Halpern.
6: Following President Trump's announcement of an energy ceasefire between Russia and Ukraine, strikes on oil and gas facilities have not ended.
7: But all I know is that Zelensky and Putin have to get together and end that ridiculous war.
6: Zelensky says he'll agree to the ceasefire, but says Russia has not responded. President Trump has criticized Ukrainian strikes on Russian energy targets.
7: I think actually Putin wants to make a deal more than Zelensky.
6: The president agreed to a deal for Russia to supply diesel to the U.S. and global markets. At the White House, Jared Halpern, Fox News.
3: And the League Championship Series Monday night in Milwaukee, the NLCS, the Brewers taking a 2-0 lead over the Dodgers after their 7-4 win in Tampa Monday night in the ALCS. The Guardians took game one over the Rays 7-3. 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
8: Temperatures being 30 degrees above average.
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10: Mostly cloudy skies overnight tonight with lows in the low 40s and winds out of the northwest at about 5 to 15. For your Tuesday, look for a lot of clouds around. Could see a little bit of sun late today with highs into the low to mid 50s. And then as we head into Wednesday, much nicer. Sunny skies, a light northwest wind, and highs right around 60. We'll stay in the low 60s on Thursday and then windy and much cooler for Friday. From the Flag Skywatch Weather Center, I'm Chief Meteorologist Dean Wysocki.
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12: I'm Stuart Varney, and this is the Fox Business Report.
13: Stocks kicking off the new trading week mixed as oil prices climb on Middle East violence, which is renewing oil supply concerns. Tech was the worst performing S&P 500 sector, while energy advanced. Markets are bracing this week for third quarter earnings and inflation data. Big bank earnings will start to come in today. Thomas Hayes at Great Hill Capital says investors want to know more than just how banks fared during the third quarter.
14: So we want to see guidance, okay? Expectations low into this quarter. Earnings going to be good, but what is guidance going to be for Q4?
13: The Dow up 196 points, the Nasdaq lower by 120, S&P 500 down 4. Earnings are on deck today from Albertsons, Citigroup, Domino's Pizza, Goldman Sachs, Johnson & Johnson, J.P. Morgan Chase, United Health Group, and Wells Fargo. That's your Fox Business Report. I'm Hillary Barsky, invested in you.
11: This is the Fox News Rundown.
15: Medicare for All has become a bit of a buzz phrase on the campaign trail this fall, with more Democratic candidates embracing universal health coverage. Maine Senate candidate Troy Jackson mentions it often.
16: I want Medicare for all, because getting sick shouldn't bankrupt your family.
15: A KFF poll from last month found two-thirds of U.S. adults polled want universal health coverage. That's up from 53% in 2020. And when broken down by party, 84% of Democrats want it, 72% of independents do, and two-thirds of Republicans are opposed. While Republicans often bring up cost, some insist the money is there or can be taxed. Massachusetts Senator Elizabeth Warren said this while campaigning with Michigan Senate candidate Abdul El-Sayed.
17: The Americans really do want universal health care. They really do want to tax billionaires.
15: Fox's Martha McCallum recently pressured El-Sayed on how the math would work, especially when looking at how socialized medicine works in other countries. He said one shouldn't need to wait 2 months or even 2 weeks to see a specialist like a cardiologist, as people often do in other countries.
18: For the amount of money that we pay in healthcare, you would think that we would not have to wait at all. The average premium is putting people in a lot of harm's way. Then there's the deductible. $4,500 on average to get the healthcare that you already paid for every single month. In the richest, most powerful country in the world, the idea that we can't do better, to me, is kind of insane.
15: But many insist they've looked at the numbers and say the math simply isn't mathing.
19: Yeah, just not possible. I mean, it's a pipe dream.
15: Lou Bassanese is a Fox Business contributor.
19: I feel like the Democratic Socialists always point to, if you challenge them, where's the case where this works, this policy? And they'll say, well, we haven't had the perfect conditions yet. So El-Sayed pointing to, well, in the United States, where we have the most wealth, this should be easy to figure out. But the math doesn't math, unfortunately. I mean, you talk about wait times. That's just the business reality of, if you give health care to everyone that's paid for, there's just not enough doctors to facilitate that right now. But let's get to the cost side first, because I do believe what he's doing is a smart marketing angle of who wouldn't be for adequate health care for all people. Emotionally, that resonates with every man, woman, and child that can think for themselves. But economically, it's just not possible. I mean, and you're talking about the low end of estimates to provide this would cost north of $40 trillion. The high end is upwards of $200 trillion. That money's just not out there. I know he flippantly says, well, we'll just tax the billionaires. But let's suppose we forget taxing them, just confiscated all their wealth. If we took the Forbes 400 richest people, you could confiscate somewhere between $6 to $8 trillion from them. But again, that's gone. It's confiscated. It's not there. So then you have to move on to corporations. And if you take profits away from all corporations, you now can add another maybe $30 trillion to that. But then you're only talking about maybe covering 1 year of this. So that's where it all breaks down. But I think that's the point. It sounds good. It gets you in power and gets you elected. And then your message to the people transitions. We tried. It's just not feasible, but we're doing all that we can. And then Americans, unfortunately, like Obamacare, get left with a mess. A half implementation, you know, something that was supposed to lower costs that actually increased costs. And I think that's the danger of the rhetoric. It's not even a policy thing that he's talking about from a business standpoint. It's just rhetoric and promises that can't be kept economically.
15: So El Sayed's making this case that we should somehow be able to figure this out. We're the richest country, right? On the other side, you have Senate candidate Troy Jackson in Maine saying essentially a more simple message that he's for Medicare for all because he doesn't think getting sick should bankrupt you. But in the 2024 Congressional Medicare Payment Advisory Commission, their assessment found hospitals lost 12 cents for every Medicare dollar they were reimbursed. And those losses, according to the Wall Street Journal, were only sustained by the existence of private, privately based insurance, you know, our private insurance system. So I understand that the idea that we don't want anyone to go bankrupt over a healthcare decision or a healthcare catastrophe. But on some level, is the argument here that somebody's going to go bankrupt somewhere?
19: Yeah, I think that's a great deduction from all the variables there. And I think that's the unfortunate reality. Here's what we can all agree on. There's a problem with healthcare, right? If people can't get adequate coverage or can't survive a financial, you know, the cost of it in the event of a medical emergency, we know there's a problem there. To your point, you know, losing 12 cents on every dollar for Medicare coverage patients shows that hospitals have been mismanaged, misadministered, and that starts from the top down to the bottom up. It's as things as much as drug prices, as well as the standard of care that gets provided. And to your point, even more so, we don't turn people away at hospitals in the United States. Whether you can pay or not, whether you're insured or you're not insured, you get treatment. Now, it's not always the best treatment, but you're not going to get turned away. And because of that, the private insurance companies have to subsidize that. So the model is definitively broken. No one on either side of the aisle is going to argue with that. It's how do you fix the problem? And the solutions being proposed by one side just don't work. So it's like coming to the table with a proposal that you know is failed and is flawed and is never going to work and pretending otherwise. And that's honestly why I say, again, this is real messaging and marketing more than it is substantive solutions to the healthcare problem in the United States.
15: Well, and more than math, right? I mean, we let's talk about that for a second, because the proposal from somebody like Troy Jackson is, look, we need to reprioritize what we spend on, right? No more war, no more funding ICE. I mean, you hear that from a lot of different Democrats, that we could do this if we could just reconfigure what we choose to spend our dollars on. But on top of that, we have a $40 trillion debt. Yes. So what does that hanging over us, that sort of debt hanging over us, do if we sort of were to try to take on a Medicare for all or universal healthcare type program?
19: Yeah, it makes it much more unaffordable. I mean, you said it. We're trying to say that, well, if we eliminate what we're spending on ICE and if we get out of foreign wars, even if you do that, I mean, just take your own budget. If I stop drinking a double espresso every morning with oat milk and I got rid of this other expense over here at the gym membership, I still can't take on more expenses that aren't offset by that, right? So if I save $20 on the coffee every other day and I save $300 a month on the gym membership, but then I want to go take on $1,000 worth of additional expenses, it just doesn't work. And I think that's the disconnect between Main Street and K Street, is that politicians, and this goes on both sides of the aisle, keep spending in the deficit level, thinking that there's an endless supply of capital. Whereas, you know, everyday Americans, men and women, sit at the kitchen table every month going, hey, there's more Audis than innies. I don't have enough money coming in to fund this. I've got to put it on a credit card. And now I've maxed out my credit card. Look, if every American had an unlimited credit limit, we would figure it out. We would just keep spending into oblivion and meet all of our needs, wants, and desires. But we're faced with the harsh reality of how far a dollar goes or doesn't go. Washington hasn't met that yet. So I think that's the brick wall that we'll run into. You bring up the $40 trillion in national debt that is increasing another trillion or two. You know, both sides of the aisle are to blame for that. There's no one side that's done the majority of it. It's pretty equal. But the dangerous thing right now is, with interest rates rising, just paying that fee, the interest on that debt, becomes extremely cumbersome. It's like having a 0% interest rate credit card at home that for 12 months then goes to the regular market rate of 28%. So it's a very tenuous position that I think politics, if you look, the average voter, they have to go about their lives every day. They're not getting into the weeds on the costs and the realities of all these policies. A lot of times it's an emotional hook of what sounds like it would be great, whether or not it's economically even possible.
15: Emotional and visual hooks. I saw somebody write over the weekend that watching Mitch McConnell come back after being gone for months, being paid while he was recovering, just stung. That the argument is that we want that same level of care for everyone. I wonder, because I see, I've talked about this for years, I know many of us have in this space. There are some proposals, and I wonder if from a business perspective you think something like this works. Because given the polling on this, it sounds like Americans do want something to change. And I see a lot of discussion about like a basic universal coverage plan, almost like HMO type coverage for, for everyone. And then if you want to pay more on top of that to get like the PPO, you could, or even the concierge style, you could pay even more. Do you foresee something like this happening at some point?
19: I think we have to have come up with better solutions. My difficulty in this is the same with the tax code, right? It is so convoluted and complicated, just like the healthcare system. Where do you start? It's a bowl of spaghetti that you got to try and untangle. And I don't think it's easily done. When it comes to healthcare, you know, I would point to insurance markets, right? Other insurance markets. We look at disaster insurance, flood insurance, or hurricane insurance if you live in the Southeast. The state in Florida comes in and runs a state-run, government-run insurance carrier just because everyone's got to have it, and premiums keep going up. So the free market is always the solution to provide competitive rates, but you have to have buy-in from every person and just moving part in that, right? So think about hospitals and emergency care and primary care physicians and specialists and the fact that the medical system still uses a fax machine for a lot of transmission of records. So there's so much there to modernize, to optimize that I don't think it could be done in a single bill passing through Congress. I don't think it can be done in a single presidency or any single term in Congress. So it's something you have to tackle with reality, right? And let's stop pretending that we can just offer medical care for all and fund it from the government and start getting to real solutions. And I think the president has started doing that work with drug pricing reform, but then you're also seeing it in the private market with individuals like Mark Cuban. Now, not saying I align with him politically, but I can on this issue where he's looking to drive down prescription drug prices because he knows there's a more efficient model.
15: But with the insurance argument, when you talked about like hurricane coverage or like flood coverage and all of that, we also saw in California and Florida, if you have too many disasters, they pull out.
19: Yes.
15: They say, we're not offering you insurance anymore. So it seems like that's a fine line to walk. I mean, yes, I understand you're touting that model, highlighting that model. But there's a danger on the other side, is even if you have buy-in from people, if too many people use it or get sick or there have to be a certain number of payouts, that also affects the math game.
19: It does, and that gets to another in the weeds other side of the world called reinsurance, which I started my career. But just essentially think of insurance carriers buying their own insurance just in case there's a lot of natural disasters. And if they use up that insurance policy, guess what? Their customers are out. And that's what you've seen with the natural disasters and the fires in California and the hurricanes is that the insurance carriers' insurance rent limits ran out. So therefore, they have to stop providing business. And this is a boom and bust cycle that happens in insurance every, call it, 5 to 7 years. Which just makes it harder to anticipate the changes. Because, I mean, as much as we'd like to think, I think some politicians would love to think they can control the weather. They can't. You can't control life outcomes when it comes to health either. So there's an unpredictability in the expense that you have to have enough of a buffer for. And I just, any of the proposals that are coming out, I just don't see that in there. It's not anything that would be reasonable that, you know, this should be a bipartisan effort genuinely to reform the healthcare system in a meaningful way from the bottom up. God knows we have the technology to make it more efficient, but you have to have the political compromise and agreement to even get to a point where you can implement those things.
15: Lou Bassanese, thank you so much for your time.
19: 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Thanks for having me.

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9: News. I'm Sue Guzman. Democratic Congresswoman Ilhan Omar under investigation by federal law enforcement. Fox's David Sponge reports.
10: Homeland Security investigations led the pre-dawn search of Omar's Washington, D.C. home, which indicates that immigration may be part of the equation in this probe. Agents removed multiple boxes, were told her Minnesota residence was not raided today.
9: Omar says President Trump has been targeting her for political retribution for years. Fighting between Russia and Ukraine continuing after President Trump claimed that he had brokered an energy ceasefire.
11: Russia again struck Ukraine's energy infrastructure. President Zelensky told Fox there is no indication Putin is willing to stop. The Pentagon is reportedly threatening to cut off intelligence sharing and block weapon sales to pressure Zelensky.
9: Fox's Jennifer Griffin. 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

0: is the Fox News Rundown. Now a look at sports.
1: The two-time defending World Series champions are just two losses away from going home. The Milwaukee Brewers beat the LA Dodgers 7-4 in Game 2 of the National League Championship Series and now have a 2-0 lead in the best-of-seven series. Meanwhile, it was Game 1 of the American League Championship Series between the Tampa Bay Rays and Cleveland Guardians. Cleveland's Nathaniel Lowe broke a tie in the top of the eighth with a two-run single as the Guardians take it 7-3. Elsewhere, Monday Night Football was a wild one. Six lead changes between the Buffalo Bills and LA Rams, with Buffalo winning it on a Tyler Bass field goal in overtime. That's sports in the Fox News Rundown. Greg Thompson, Fox News.
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3: Arch Manning, I said it when you were in high school, and I don't apologize for it. I said if your name was Dockich, you'd be the quarterback at Bowling Green State University, which isn't a bad thing to be. You'd have been on a full ride, but I saw it in high school. I saw the ball come out of your arm. I saw all of it, and I said, he ain't that good. And unless he gets good enough, or unless their running game gets good enough, or whatever, they're going to be good enough to get in the playoffs, but not good enough to do any damage with whatever money they're paying Arch Manning. And in fact, I'm not smart enough to understand all of the nuances of the draft, but Arch Manning would be well served to maybe stay another year. I'm just saying. And this isn't hate on the Mannings. This isn't hate on any of that. It's not. Now, the Manning name is going to take him pretty far. The Manning name is going to get him. But when you watch him, I don't care. He'll have a good game next week. Maybe yes, maybe no. But when Arch Manning plays football, you don't go, holy cow, that guy can really play. I'm just saying. For OutKicks, don't at me. I'm Dan Dockich, and this is Fox News Rundown.
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8: Whenever somebody complains about today's mortgage rates, somebody inevitably says, you think 7.5% is bad? They paid 14% in the 1980s. They're right about the interest rate, but they're missing the bigger problem. Today's home buyer isn't just fighting a 7% mortgage. They're fighting high rates on a home price that has grown much faster than the amount sitting in their checking account. In 1984, the median new home cost about $79,900, while the median household earned roughly $22,400. That meant a typical new home cost about 3.6 times annual household income. Yes, mortgage rates were brutal at nearly 14%, but the underlying price of the house relative to income was dramatically lower. By 1990, the ratio had climbed to about 4.1 times income, with the median new home costing $122,900. In 2000, it remained about 4 times income, even with mortgage rates still above 8%. By 2010, the median new home cost roughly 4.5 times median household income. And by 2020, it was approaching 5 times income, or $330,900 for the house versus roughly $68,000 in household income. When someone says, we had 14% mortgages in the 1980s and we still bought houses, they're leaving out half the story. Homes were much cheaper relative to what families earned. The median existing home price was $429,100 in August of 2026. The latest median household income figure is $87,460 for 2025. That's about 4.9 times household income. Meanwhile, the average 30-year mortgage rate hit 7.28% on October 1st. So yes, your parents may have had a 14% mortgage, but they didn't have a $429,000 house attached to it. Then there's the down payment. A 20% down payment on that $79,900 home in 1984 was about $16,000. Today, a 20% down payment on a $429,100 home is nearly $86,000. That's almost an entire year's median household income before closing costs, moving expenses, furniture, or the first trip that you take to Home Depot. In 1984, the 20% down payment represented about 71% of median household income. Today, it's roughly 98%. That's a gigantic pile of cash for first-time buyers to accumulate while simultaneously paying rent, student loans, car payments, insurance, and yes, everyday living expenses. Yes, mortgage rates were way worse in the 1980s, but affordability isn't about one number. It's about the price of the house, the income buying it, the cash needed up front, and the interest charged on everything you couldn't afford to pay in cash. And for right now, all four of these are making the American dream of home ownership a very expensive dream. Just ask my kids. This is Ted Jenkin, host of the Red, White, and Green Show.
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12: It's now 3 weeks till Election Day. I'm Dave Anthony, Fox News.
13: I'm asking everybody to pretend, just pretend that I'm on the ballot. Because in a way I am on the ballot, because they will try and destroy everything we've done.
12: President Trump at a rally for Republicans last night in Youngstown, Ohio, where there's a tight Senate race, one of six that Fox considers too close to call in the battle with Democrats for control of Congress. And later today, Fox's Alex Hogan reports.
14: President Trump is taking his midterm message to Alaska. It is the latest in a handful of stops, typically to Republican strongholds, states where some Republican candidates are facing tough fights. So President Trump countered, saying that he's stopping in friendly areas to thank those who have backed him in the past, warning voters the Democrats will undo his agenda.
12: Now, at that rally, the president also again said he thinks the Iran conflict will be over soon, and he can't let them have a nuclear weapon, adding once it ends, gas prices will come back down. He also talked about another conflict.
13: Well, I'll be honest with Russia and Ukraine. They want to make a deal, too. They don't know how to. The hatred is very great between the two leaders. But we're going to get that deal done too.
12: The president also declared that the two countries had agreed to an energy ceasefire to not target each other's fuel and power facilities, though Ukraine's president tells Fox Russia violated that right away.
9: Yesterday, Russia's foreign minister Sergei Lavrov said Ukraine does not deserve the respite a ceasefire would bring. President Trump believes if the two sides stop targeting oil and other facilities, global energy prices could fall. Last week, he agreed to allow Russian diesel exports in a bid to bring down costs. Reuters cites diplomatic sources as saying the American side hopes this might soften Moscow's attitude to peace talks.
12: That's Fox's Jonathan Savage. Six Flags has temporarily closed nine roller coasters at six amusement parks after an accident at Six Flags over Georgia yesterday where one person was killed, several others injured. 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
12: Back to President Trump at that rally last night. He mentioned Congresswoman Ilhan Omar after the raid on the Progressive Democrats' residence in Washington, D.C. Now, while he says he had nothing to do with that, the president added,
13: "She's a disaster. She comes in from a country without laws, without police, without military, with all they do is shoot each other. And she comes into our country. And she says, I have a constitutional right.
12: Fox's Marianne Rafferty reports.
14: The scope of the investigation, still unclear. What we do know is that Homeland Security Investigations agent led the pre-dawn raid of Omar's Washington, D.C. home, where agents removed multiple boxes. Fox is told her Minnesota house was not searched. Omar responding on social media saying, "For 10 years, Trump has targeted me with baseless lies and smear campaigns. This is just the latest escalation in his campaign of political intimidation. I will not be silenced."
12: On Wall Street, stock futures are mixed. Up big for the Dow, but down for the Nasdaq, just like yesterday when the Dow gained 195 points, but the Nasdaq dropped 120. In the baseball playoffs, a doubleheader.
25: Off the end of the bat, this should do it. How about the Guardians?
12: The final out on TNT, Cleveland beat the Tampa Bay Rays 7-3 to take the opener in the American League Championship Series. In the NL, the Brewers beat the Dodgers 7-4, giving Milwaukee a 2-0 lead over the defending World Series champions, L.A. Monday Night Football went to overtime.

0: partly to mostly cloudy skies overnight tonight with lows into the mid-30s and a light northwest wind. And then sunshine returns for your Wednesday. A really nice day. Light winds and highs around 60. And then as we head into Thursday, look for partly cloudy skies with highs in the low 60s. From the Flag Skywatch Weather Center, I'm Chief Meteorologist Dean Wysocki.
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8: The Tallarico campaign has now released still images of a home security video that, and only released the still images to the New York Times for the New York Times to review. None of us have been able to see them. That suggests that, in fact, it's evidence that James Tallarico was in his home for October 1st through October 8th, which is 7 of the 13 days he was missing from the campaign show. And apparently that's supposed to be it. Everyone walk away, go home. I don't know if I'm satisfied or not. Meanwhile, Ilhan Omar's home was raided yesterday by investigators for Homeland Security after a judge authorized a warrant for an investigation of a crime that apparently has been under investigation since the Biden administration. But, you know, it's all Donald Trump's fault for politicizing the Justice Department and a whole lot more that we're going to get to. Good morning. Larry O'Connor here on WMAL, flagship station, and across our network from Sea to Shining Sea. It's great to talk to you from the Relief Factor studios. Joining us later in the show is going to be Jonathan Fahey, former federal prosecutor, former acting director of ICE. We'll get his understanding of what happened with Ilhan Omar yesterday, and we'll lay out the facts for you in just a moment. Our buddy Mark Davis, radio host from Dallas, will give us his impression of what's happening with the Tallarico campaign. Also, a curious story involving Kelly Clarkson. Also, later in the show, we'll speak with Tyler O'Neill, who's been tracking a story that we've been discussing here, Daughters of the American Revolution going full trans and now punishing chapters around the country if they don't buy into the gender ideology nonsense. And then Dr. Waleed Faris, former policy expert and former advisor to the Trump campaign, will talk to him about the danger of Abdul al-Sayed and what's called the Red-Green Alliance. That and a whole lot more coming up, but let's get to yesterday's big news. It sort of broke right at the end of this program, where Ilhan Omar's D.C. home was raided by investigators for Homeland Security. This is after obtaining a warrant from a judge in D.C. Anybody who knows D.C. courts and judges and how things operate in the District of Columbia knows that it's a pretty high bar for this kind of thing. Now, the people from the government and the Justice Department aren't really talking about the details of this investigation and what the crime might be. But here's where I'm vexed. If you think about, geez, what could the investigation be about? Because what we do know is that it's a criminal investigation. There have been some leaks that it is related to her immigration status or immigration paperwork. There's been some leaks that there may be a RICO investigation involved here, which would be racketeering, crossing party lines, state lines, excuse me, and involving corruption. There's a whole lot of leaks going on about what it might be, but nothing definitive and nothing concrete. We do know that it was the Homeland Security investigators who were the main participants in this raid of her D.C. home. So I guess, you know, maybe you can tell me at 855-784-4255. This could have to do with her marrying her brother and falsifying immigration forms. There's some rumor that it may involve falsifying an immigration form by claiming that she was 18 instead of 17, which would have put her in a different status when she came here as a refugee. It could involve her late father.

0: father, actually, and some of the immigration work that he was doing to bring people over from Somalia. Of course, this could have to do with her 2024 financial disclosure filings, where through her husband, Tim Minot, and the Rose Lake Capital company that he runs, they originally claimed that they had income between $6 and $30 million. They then amended that to say that no, actually our income was only about $95,000. Which is a pretty big difference between $30 million and $95,000. They said it was an accounting error. I'd like the name of that accountant. I don't think they should ever work again. So it could have to do with that. It could have to do with her husband's business dealings and owning a winery that doesn't actually exist. It's just a storefront that puts labels on wines and the valuation changes in that business. It could have to do with her relationship with Feeding Our Futures and the Meals Act. That's the organization in the greater Minneapolis area that that took advantage of legislation that Ilhan Omar personally sponsored that expanded a program that this organization, Feeding Our Futures, exploited to the tune of $250 million in fraud. She appeared in a promotional video for one of the sites, the Safari restaurant, that was a big part of the Feeding the Future fraud investigation. Ilhan Omar was connected directly to the leadership of that fraudulent organization. And that organization gave about $7,500 in campaign donations. Those were returned later when they put the ringleader in jail. It could have further campaign finance or consulting tie allegations to her husband's business and FEC filings with the money that he was making as a consultant that then funneled back into her campaign. That's something that was never really fully investigated under Joe Biden. But knowing that this investigation began when Joe Biden was president, maybe that's what it is. I mean, you understand my challenge. When everyone was walking around yesterday staring at each other saying, what could they possibly be investigating Ilhan Omar over? I was confused because there are so many things you could be investigating Ilhan Omar over. But if you listen to CNN, this was all political and they were only investigating her because she's one of Donald Trump's enemies. Here's clip 13, Dana Bash on CNN having a bit of a meltdown.
1: Congresswoman Omar made her first comments about the search, saying, I'm okay, make no mistake, this is an attempt to target political enemies and weaponize federal law enforcement. For 10 years, Trump has targeted me with baseless lies and smear campaigns. This is just the latest escalation in his campaign of political intimidation. Our crime and justice correspondent, Caitlin Polance, is tracking this story. Caitlin, she's right. She has long been a target of President Trump's and other Republicans. What do we know about what these law enforcement officials went in to look for? What was the subject?
2: Yeah, Dana, there are only a couple details that we know, but by piecing together what we see from those images from outside of Representative Omar's home in the Washington, D.C. area today, that's Homeland Security investigators, HSI, on site there doing the investigation. That signals that this has some sort of immigration enforcement component to it. On top of that, we do know, according to a statement from the Justice Department spokesperson today, this is saying that today in the Washington, D.C. area, HSI executed a judicially authorized search warrant.
0: There you go. But Dana Bash decides that she wants to take Ilhan Omar's side, that she's right. This is really just a political ploy from Donald Trump, who doesn't like Ilhan Omar. Without evidence, Dana Bash said that, by the way, but that's fine. 855-784-4255. What do you think this investigation is really all about? Do you think it's just political? Or do you think it could be any of the myriad of alleged criminal activity that I just laid out there for you? And then there's this one, by the way, 855-784-4255. Luke Rosiak of the Daily Wire reporting yesterday that Ilhan Omar's sister registered a $20 million USAID-funded company using an address linked to the biggest Feeding Our Future fraudsters, including a home belonging to Masha Ahmed Ali. Now, he couldn't explain why his home was linked to Ilhan Omar's sister's business that got $20 million in USAID. He said that someone must have been using his home without his knowledge. One thing I do know is that no one is above the law. I know that because Representative Ilhan Omar kept reminding us of that when Donald Trump was being investigated and his home was being raided and people associated with Donald Trump were being arrested. In fact, while Dana Bash decides that she's going to take Ilhan Omar's side and say that this is obviously just politically motivated because Donald Trump thinks that Ilhan Omar is a mean old poopy face, one must remember how CNN treated other criminal investigations and early morning raids of people's homes back when Donald Trump was the president, and the raids are connected to Donald Trump. Here in clip 14, you'll hear CNN with a very different tone when the target of the investigation was one Roger Stone.
3: Just after 6 a.m., when about a half dozen police vehicles, black cars with silent sirens, came down this Fort Lauderdale street. Nice neighborhood, cars came down silently, and then about a dozen officers, FBI agents in tactical vests with heavy weapons, fanned out across the front lawn of Roger Stone. Moments later, they were tapping at his door, rapping loudly. FBI opened the door. We saw a light go on the second floor.
0: Dramatic. In fact, one must wonder, how did CNN get there, too? Why? How were they randomly there at the Fort Lauderdale home before sunrise of Roger Stone with their cameras going as those heavily armed FBI agents rapped loudly on the door and demanded Roger Stone in his bathrobe be taken into custody? It was because CNN got tipped off, of course. I'm also very confused because last I checked with Ilhan Omar, when there were rumors about her financial misdealings and campaign finance problems and immigration problems, she was on The Breakfast Club with Charlamagne the God, and she said this about all of those rumors. Clip 15. Go ahead.
4: No, I mean, and I listen. Suggest all you want. Please investigate all you want, right? Like, to me, I'm above the law.
0: There you go. I'm not above the law. Please investigate all you want. Well, then why is she complaining on social media and Dana Bash taking up her cause about this investigation when just months ago, Ilhan Omar on nationally syndicated radio said, please investigate all you want? I mean, Congresswoman Omar, yesterday morning at your house, some people did something. Okay? 855-784-4255. 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
8: 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Reuters Institute says we're now one of the top news brands in the nation. 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
12: Mostly cloudy skies for today. Look for highs in the mid-50s with a northwest wind at about 5 to 15. Well, partly to mostly cloudy skies overnight tonight with lows into the mid-30s and a light northwest wind. And then sunshine returns for your Wednesday. A really nice day. Light winds and highs around 60. And then as we head into Thursday, look for partly cloudy skies with highs in the low 60s. From the Flag Skywatch Weather Center, I'm Chief Meteorologist Dean Wysocki.
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0: studio.
1: Some people did something yesterday. It was, the people were investigators for Homeland Security. They were working off of a judicially authorized warrant from a D.C. judge to investigate Congresswoman Ilhan Omar's homes. What were they looking for, and what are the potential crimes here? Immigration paperwork and fraud having to do with her marrying her brother, or other lies that she or family members may have told to bring more of her family over from Somalia. Financial disclosure questions, where she first claimed that her family had $30 million income in 2024 and then revised it down to under $100,000, saying it was an accounting error. Some of the businesses that she had that claimed a huge amount of money, including a winery out of Minnesota. They're not growing a lot of grapes in Minnesota. That was really just a storefront that put, you know, labels on bottles of wine and then sold it, but then wasn't really a business and actually went out of business. And the website's been disabled without any explanation. Her husband's Rose Lake Capital firm and the money that they were making connected to businesses, but also connected to potential campaign irregularities. And of course, there's the Feeding Our Future scam in her district, utilizing a program that she championed and sponsored in Congress that is the centerpiece of hundreds of millions of dollars of fraud. And the ringleader has now gone to jail because of those investigations, one of the only investigations into the fraud in Minneapolis. And she's connected directly to that organization. Could be a lot of things. 855-784-4255. Tom Homan from Homeland Security, the border czar, was asked about it yesterday. And, well, he played it coy.
2: So I can confirm that a search warrant was executed this morning, signed by a judge. Department of Justice is leading the investigation along with Department of Homeland Security. So there is an investigation. A warrant was served. I won't get into the specifics of the criminal investigation. I don't want to get ahead of Todd Blanche on that. So that'd be a question for Todd Blanche, but a warrant was served today.
1: There you go. All we know is a warrant was served today. Let's not get in front of the attorney general. All right, Howard from Manassas, what do you think? You called in at 855-784-4255. Good morning. There's a lot to choose from. Did I miss anything in the potential crimes Ilhan Omar is involved with?
3: Well, look, obviously I'm guessing. I don't know. So is everybody else. But look, they should keep replaying those clips that nobody's above the law when they went after Trump. And I thought the whole thing about marrying their brother was basically a fact. But the reality is, Larry, you know, when you watch her, she's got like a cocky arrogance about her. And I'm sure that mostly comes from the fact that she's a black Muslim woman with a thingy on her head. And she knows that people are very, very hesitant to go after her because they're going to be labeled all the stuff that we're hearing now, you know, racist, this, that, and the other.
1: Yeah,
3: and
1: yeah.
3: I'm telling you, taxpaying citizen, I know the government wastes my money, which ticks me off. But if it's being stolen and sent over to do horrible things, that is beyond ticking me off. And, of course, I have no control over it. So if she's guilty of any of these things, they ought to throw the book at her. And I yeah. pray to God they do, because half the time nothing ever happens, and it disgusts us average citizens out here as we watch these people in power get away with all kinds of crap, and we just go to work every day.
1: Howard in Manassas, listening on WMAL, you speak for so many others, and that's why I wanted your voice in here, and you're absolutely right. And let's face it, whether it's her race, her sex, her religion, the bottom line here is the media is acting like as long as you are an outspoken critic of Donald Trump, and Donald Trump is the president, when you are being criminally investigated, you basically get a get-out-of-jail-free card. Like, you could be suspected of any crime. But if Donald Trump is president and the Justice Department begins investigating you and you're a critic of Donald Trump, well, clearly it's political. And when you say, well, but the case began under Joe Biden, doesn't matter. Doesn't matter. Everything about this is political. It's a, you know, do not pass go. Do not collect $200. Rick in East Tennessee, listening in on our powerhouse there in Memphis. Good morning, Rick. What do you think this is all about?
4: Good morning, Larry. Great stuff. Keep it up. I don't know why any of us are surprised by all of this. The single greatest thing that Somalia is exported is pirates. They've been let into this country and pillaged, plundered every penny that they can. And like Howard said, to send it back to Somalia.
1: You know, Rick, I mean, you ask any man on the street in America, it's like, what do you think of when you think of Somalia? You don't think of their great cuisine, their great music, their great culture. You don't think of their great political leaders and champions. No, you think of the dude on the ship looking at Tom Hanks saying, I'm the captain now. They're pirates. They're Somali pirates. And now they're living here. You make a good point. It's hard to dispute. Tell Tennessee we said hi, Rick. I appreciate the call. We don't know what this is all about. Keep it here, though. We'll give you as much as we can. And also, Jonathan Fahey, former ICE director, will be joining us later in the show. 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
0: It's now 3 weeks till Election Day. I'm Dave Anthony, Fox News.
5: I'm asking everybody to pretend, just pretend that I'm on the ballot. Because in a way, I am on the ballot, because they will try and destroy everything we've done.
0: President Trump at a rally for Republicans last night in Youngstown, Ohio, where there's a tight Senate race, one of six that Fox considers too close to call in the battle with Democrats for control of Congress. And later today, Fox's Alex Hogan reports.
6: President Trump is taking his midterm message to Alaska. It is the latest in a handful of stops, typically to Republican strongholds, states where some Republican candidates are facing tough fights. So President Trump countered, saying that he's stopping in friendly areas to thank those who have backed him in the past, warning voters the Democrats will undo his agenda.
0: Now, at that rally, the president also again said he thinks the Iran conflict will be over soon, and he can't let them have a nuclear weapon, adding once it ends, gas prices will come back down. He also talked about another conflict.
5: Well, I'll be honest with Russia and Ukraine. They want to make a deal, too. They don't know how to. The hatred is very great between the two leaders, but we're going to get that deal done, too.
0: The president also declared that the two countries had agreed to an energy ceasefire to not target each other's fuel and power facilities, though Ukraine's president tells Fox Russia violated that right away.
7: Yesterday, Russia's foreign minister Sergei Lavrov said Ukraine does not deserve the respite a ceasefire would bring. President Trump believes if the two sides stop targeting oil and other facilities, global energy prices could fall. Last week, he agreed to allow Russian diesel exports in a bid to bring down costs. Reuters cites diplomatic sources as saying the American side hopes this might soften Moscow's attitude to peace talks.
0: That's Fox's Jonathan Savage. Six Flags has temporarily closed 9 roller coasters at 6 amusement parks after an accident at Six Flags over Georgia yesterday where one person was killed, several others injured. 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
13: Mostly cloudy skies for today. Look for highs in the mid-50s with a northwest wind at about 5 to 15. Well, partly to mostly cloudy skies overnight tonight with lows into the mid-30s and a light northwest wind. And then sunshine returns for your Wednesday. A really nice day. Light winds and highs around 60. And then as we head into Thursday, look for partly cloudy skies with highs in the low 60s. From the Flag Skywatch Weather Center, I'm Chief Meteorologist Dean Wysocki.
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1: All right, whose side are you on here? Kelly Clarkson or the poor beleaguered toy store in Brooklyn? There's a question I never thought I'd ask to start a segment on this program, but anything can happen in this year of our Lord 2026. 855-784-4255. If you already know what I'm talking about, when it comes to Kelly Clarkson and a beef that she's got with a store in Brooklyn and a claim that she was treated, as she put it, like Julia Roberts going into the clothing store in Beverly Hills in Pretty Woman. If you already know what I'm talking about, then you tell me who you think is in the right and who is in the wrong here and who you tend to believe in this whole thing. 855-784-4255. If you have no idea what I'm talking about, buckle up and get ready to take a ride along one of the, frankly, most fascinating cultural stories, specifically pop cultural phenomenons that I've seen in a long time. It all transpired over the last 72 hours. It involves celebrities. It involves class warfare. It involves social media. And it involves how we are to conduct ourselves and behave ourselves and defend ourselves when we feel that we are being wronged. And I'm trying to keep an open mind on this whole thing. But I like Kelly Clarkson. And that's why we're kind of fascinated by, you know, Kelly Clarkson. She won American Idol first season. She had a great recording career. She's now a talk show host. And she seems like a very nice person. In fact, if I remember right, back in the day, wasn't she like a Ron Paul libertarian type Republican out of Texas, right? I don't know where she is politically now, but at the time I remember that I did. I made note of it. All right. So here's how this transpired. Kelly Clarkson went to a store in Brooklyn. It's like a novelty magic game store. It's like a toy store for adults. It's called Art of Play. And she asked the store about a wall mounted mechanical singing automated bird named Molly. Are you with me? Okay. Apparently, she believed that the store was, the bird was worth $15,000. And she inquired about purchasing it. She says in a social media post, because the whole incident happened and she immediately turned to social media and expressed and aired her beef and complaint. Now, I'll be honest with you. This is part of where Kelly Clarkson loses me, because I sort of get my antenna up about a celebrity or a person in the public, whether they're, you know, a performer like Kelly Clarkson is, or whether they're a high profile media personality. I see this a lot on my social media timeline. When they have a problem with a business, be it this toy store in Brooklyn called Art of Play, or whether it's American Airlines or, you know, a hotel chain that has messed up their reservation, and they immediately try to publicly shame these businesses with their very massive social media platform to try to get some sort of satisfaction from their customer service people. It's just weird to me. It's like, you know what? We all have our flights canceled. I'm not going to use my 100,000 people who follow me on X and my affiliation with radio and television networks to try to get some sort of special satisfaction because I have more people listening to me on social media. That's gross. Deal with it, right? So already I get a little freaked out about it. But she went to social media and she said that the staff there treated her like she couldn't afford the item. She said, like I mentioned before, that she was treated like Julia Roberts in the store, the Beverly Hills clothing store there in Pretty Woman. She claimed she pointed at the $15,000 Singing Bird price tag and was told it was for sale, but it was very expensive. And then in a condescending way, she was offered something comparable. She called the employee an idiot. She said that they lost a huge sale because, oh, don't you know who I am? I'm Kelly Clarkson. I can afford it. And then she later branded the store as rude and that they were liars. This went viral, got tens of millions of views, and she noted that she supports small businesses but didn't excuse this rude treatment, saying your store is really cool. Unfortunately, you aren't. All right. So this goes for about 24, 36 hours. The store responded. The store replied. They said Molly is a one-of-a-kind mascot permanently attached to the wall. It's used in their magic shows, and it's not for sale. The staff then explained that a nearly identical version from the creator, the same creator of Molly, I can't believe this has become such a thing, was available for $15,000 and offered a different German-made singing bird that was also available for about $2,000. They said Clarkson spent only about 5 minutes in the store, left before seeing the cheaper option. They called it a misunderstanding and said they reached out privately to clear the air and noted the surreal experience of being attacked online by millions of people after their post. I feel your pain, dude. I really do. So Kelly Clarkson replied. This whole thing goes back and forth on social media. By the way, I do want to hear from you at 855-784-4255. Are you on the store's side? Are you on Kelly Clarkson's side? Or do you think that none of this should actually transpire before our eyes and that everybody should just put away their Twitter machines? Because I'm okay on that regard. She comes back with pictures. And Kelly Clarkson says, cool, cool, sure, it wasn't for sale. That's the narrative Art of Play is going to go with. So the whole conversation we had when I asked you if it was for sale while pointing to the price tag hanging on the wall with the title Singing Bird didn't happen as you elevator eyed me saying in a condescending tone, yes, it's for sale, but it costs $15,000. So if you'd like me to find something comparable for you, I can. That all never happened, and now it's not for sale. Okay, cool. So you're not only rude, but you're also a liar. By the way, I obviously support small businesses because I was literally at a small business trying to purchase things. I love small businesses and know they're important, and I always support that. This is, you know, this is when the publicist comes in and says, please, if you're going to go back and forth, please at least say you support small businesses. But you don't get a free pass to treat people less than in your store. Just because you're a small business, it's not that hard to be kind. I never blast people, but you, my friend, were an exception. Your store is really cool. You aren't. Okay. And, of course, the replies to that post really sort of amounted to, Kelly, let it go. It's like this is not, you know, World War VII. You can just let it go for a while. It's not. It does. It feels weird when a celebrity gets this obsessed and now she wants to defend herself. She wants to defend her character. She wants to defend her image, which she wouldn't have to do if she didn't go to social media in the first place. Now, as usual, whenever a controversy with politicians or celebrities pops up, I always turn to the sage old wise men at the Babylon Bee. Babylon Bee just posted on their social media platform that Kelly Clark. I don't think this is true because the Babylon Bee is, generally speaking, a satirical website. But you just had it up, guys. Can you put the Babylon Bee post back up so I can read it? You just had, there it is. Kelly Clarkson currently trying to break down the door where our merchandise is stored. We told her it's only for sale online. She won't take no for an answer. Here's the link, Kelly. Please go away. You see, that's the problem here, that she's sort of coming across a little odd. Are you taking sides on this or do you not care? 855-784-4255. They got into it on The View yesterday. Sarah Haynes said that Kelly Clarkson went nuclear on this whole thing and took it too far. Mark Davis, who's going to be joining us, by the way, in the next hour, Mark Davis is a Salem host out of Dallas. He says, I absolutely love Kelly Clarkson, not just her talent, but the kind of person she is. But this is horribly wrong. You don't destroy a business in front of your 8 million followers because one employee rubbed you the wrong way. That he's got a point. Greg Gutfeld chimed in on this, again, attacking Kelly Clarkson. Most conservatives think Kelly, and again, I think conservatives tend to want to be on Kelly Clarkson's side. We like her. Because she's not one of those, you know, Hollywood people that have decided to become all woke and lecture us and scream at us about our politics. Dare I say, I think there are people in Kelly Clarkson's family, if not even closer to her, that vote our way and tend to agree with us politically. But you look at Greg Gutfeld calls what Kelly Clarkson did a garbage thing to do to a small store because they didn't recognize your elite status. This is the do you know who I am mentality seeking revenge when they don't. Yeah, see, that's what it sounds like. She wanted to buy something that wasn't for sale, says Greg Gutfeld, and posted to millions a story of victimhood when her money and or status couldn't persuade them. Well, that's certainly what it appears to be. Our friend Stacey Washington, who's also a radio talk show host, said this wasn't a pretty woman moment. You're wealthy and famous and could have just chalked up the miscommunication to a bad day. Instead, you're destroying a business and the jobs of a dozen regular people. Yeah, that seems to be the consensus across the board. And I get that, too. I'll never forget, we, like back in June, we were visiting a family down in Jacksonville, one of our midshipmen that we sponsor, who's become like a son to us. We were visiting him before he got deployed down in Jacksonville, Florida, and coming back on Sunday evening, the last flight out of Jacksonville to Washington, D.C., so I could be on the air on Monday, and the flight got canceled inexplicably by American Airlines. It wasn't because of weather. It wasn't because of mechanical. We're not sure. It could have been. Listen, and by the way, I love American Airlines. I am all in on American Airlines. I've got the best status with them. I'm not changing airlines, and maybe that's the problem, because this year I've had more flights canceled or disrupted or what have you by American Airlines than in my entire life. But it's not just American. I hear that from people who fly Delta, people who fly United. Something happened this year, right? Am I wrong? A lot of flights have been canceled and delayed, and crews have been consolidated. It's been a bad year for commercial air flight in America. And when this one got, I mean, this was a bad thing because I had to get back to work for Monday morning. I ended up driving to Orlando and doing the show Monday morning from our Orlando affiliate down there. And thank God they were there to help us out. Just about a 90-minute drive from Jacksonville. And Meredith turned to me when all of this was going down and we had to make new plans and rent a car and, you know, line up the studio on a Sunday night and make sure that everyone could be there early in the morning for the show and all that. And when we're driving, Meredith turned to me and she said, I'm glad you're not one of those guys who gets frustrated when their flight gets canceled and then starts complaining about it. She used a different word on social media. And going after the airline and going and, you know, doing the whole, oh, don't you know who I am? And look what you've done. And I hadn't thought of it because it never occurred to me to do that. In fact, the only time I ever tag American Airlines and let them know about my travel experiences and when it is when I'm really happy with something, when they've done something new and they've made an improvement and I like to reward them for that. Why do people feel compelled to do this? I'd love to talk to Kelly Clarkson about this and about that first season of American Idol. Anyway, what do you think? 855-784-4255. I think it's worth the conversation because this is the culture we live in now. And it's fascinating to see everybody turn on someone who clearly thought that she was in the right. When she deliberately went out of her way to post this, she clearly felt some kind of righteous indignation and that she was doing the Lord's work by publishing this, and boy, did it backfire. 855-784-4255. Hey, if you believe in personal responsibility, you know being prepared is everything. You lock the doors. You watch out for your family. You think ahead. And now that doesn't mean living in fear. It means having options, putting you in charge of your safety. 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
13: Mostly cloudy skies for today. Look for highs in the mid-50s with a northwest wind at about 5 to 15. Well, partly to mostly cloudy skies overnight tonight with lows into the mid-30s and a light northwest wind. And then sunshine returns for your Wednesday. A really nice day. Light winds and highs around 60. And then as we head into Thursday, look for partly cloudy skies with highs in the low 60s. From the Flag Skywatch Weather Center, I'm Chief Meteorologist Dean Wysocki.
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1: You got 8 million followers on social media. That's a weapon you can use. And it's one thing to use it against a Fortune 100 corporation with a whole PR and corporate relations staff. But it's another when it's just a storefront in Brooklyn, albeit apparently a charming and successful storefront. Art of Play that, I'm guessing Art of Play is doing just fine with all of this, with the publicity and with the tide that seems to be against Kelly Clarkson. We'll talk to Mark Davis out of Dallas about that Tallarico campaign and a whole lot more coming up in the next hour. Danny in D.C., is it fair to take sides here? Seems like most people think that Kelly Clarkson probably should have just kept her phone away.
2: Well, you know, I've done this sort of thing where I've reached out and did an initial strike because I, you know, felt, yeah, look, but here's the key, Larry.
1: Hold on. No, Danny, you're not getting away with that. I want to hear your story. Whoa. What happened and what did you do?
2: I called out the district government over some nonsense.
1: Oh, well, that's good.
2: I just let them have it. I named the mayor, city council. I let them all have it. But the thing is, I left it there. I didn't wait for a response to respond in kind again. And I was following this story earlier when somebody said, it doesn't make a difference whether you're Kelly Clarkson, Danny Johnson, or Larry O'Connor. If you perceive that somebody, you know, insulted you or whatever the case may be, fine, so be it. I had that happen to me in Neiman Marcus when it was across the street from your radio station on Wisconsin Avenue when Mazza Gallery was there. I went to get a Christmas present for a girlfriend. The guy was like, are you sure you can afford it? I whipped out $1,000 in cash as a sophomore in high school, said, yeah, I sure am, and I'm going to take my business somewhere else.
1: But let's
2: that was
1: go,
2: before
1: Danny.
2: We had social media.
1: Yeah, messing up the clerk at needless markup. All right, Danny. Well, thanks for that story, too. And thanks for letting everyone know exactly where the radio station is. Now we're going to have to add security now. I appreciate that. I'm kidding. Actually, it's public record where WMAL is in Washington, D.C. That's Danny in the district. And there's nothing wrong with going after your local government when they do you wrong. That's what social media is supposed to be all about. It's the modern-day soapbox. Speaking of going after organizations who are doing stupid stuff, we've been presenting the story of the evolution or devolution of the Daughters of the American Revolution. You remember they had the whole fight about what a daughter really is, and they've gone full trans. Remember how Woke One was really crazy? Yeah, Woke Two ain't much better. Daughters of the American Revolution now voted to disband the chapter in Texas because the chapter in Texas, named after Martha Laird, a daughter of the American Revolution, they dared to say that only biological women should be counted amongst the Daughters of the American Revolution. So the national board has now voted to disband that chapter. In a letter to chapter members, DAR Organizing Secretary General, really they have a Secretary General, Marguerite Hogan Fritch. Marguerite Hogan Fritch could be a dude. I don't know anymore. That's because they've created this new world here. Announced that the National Board of Management had approved the chapter's dissolution by a 2/3 majority vote. The National Society Daughters of the American Revolution confirmed to Fox Digital reporting this that the organization had voted to disband the local Texas chapter but denied it was due to its views on membership. Oh, sure. National Board of Management voted to disband the Martha Laird chapter in Texas after finding the chapter officers had used the chapter's name, leadership, positions, communications, and governance processes to further the goals of a separate advocacy organization. Board determined it was the use of chapter authority and resources, not the views being advocated, that constituted conduct discrediting the National Society. The board's decision was not based on the chapter or its members' views concerning membership eligibility, their efforts to propose changes to the national bylaws, or their right to advocate for changes in national society governance. Nobody believes that. Not one human being alive with a functioning brain believes that at all. We first talked about this story with our friend, the editor-in-chief of The Federalist, Molly Hemingway. She said on social media, the leadership of Daughters of the American Revolution is so focused on transing the formerly female organization that they just disbanded the chapter leading the efforts against the transing of the Daughters of the American Revolution. This is what happens when an organization, a once patriotic, heritage-based, robust, American freedom, liberty, constitution-loving organization like the Daughters of the American Revolution allow their entire governing body to be overtaken by the activists, the radical activists that can never start their own organization from scratch, but have to take an institution that is hundreds of years old and transform it into something that from the inside out doesn't even come close to resembling what it was supposed to be. But then, as has often been said, they'll wear it as a skin suit then to try to change and lecture everyone about how they're supposed to behave. This is exactly what they've done to academia in this country. It's exactly what they did to journalism. And it's exactly what they did to the Boy Scouts. Remember the Boy Scouts? Who you can't even call the Boy Scouts anymore. They've been rebranded Scouts because anybody can be a boy. And now those organizations don't exist. And what's going to happen is people who love the Boy Scouts are going to be fed up. The organization will go bankrupt and a new organization will be started, which is exactly what the trans scouts or the gay scouts or the lesbian scouts or, oh, I've got an idea, Girl Scouts. The Girl Scouts. There you go. That's what they should have done. In fact, the Girl Scouts did do that. Can you still be a girl in the Girl Scouts these days? We'll talk to Tyler O'Neill about this Daughters of the American Revolution story coming up later in the show. 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
5: 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It's 6 o'clock.
6: The president will head west today. Way west.
7: I'm Dave Anthony, Fox News. He'll go to Alaska to rally Republicans the day after campaigning in Ohio, with close Senate races in both states and the battle with Democrats for control of Congress.
8: They will try and destroy everything we've done.
7: The president also told supporters last night,
8: I had to take a little bit of a veer toward the Islamic Republic of Iran because we could not let them have a nuclear weapon. I'm sorry.
7: Insisting the conflict will end soon and then gas prices will drop. The president also said Russia and Ukraine want to make a deal to end their war despite their hatred. But hours after he declared they'd agreed to a ceasefire when it comes to attacking energy targets, Russia violated it, hitting Ukraine power and gas facilities. Meanwhile, Bulgaria wants to talk to NATO's leader and Russia's ambassador about this.
9: The Ukraine-owned Chelsea 3 was badly damaged after being hit by three drones around 18 nautical miles miles off Bulgaria's Black Sea coast. All 15 crew have been rescued. One person aboard the other sunken ship has also been taken to safety. Bulgaria's Prime Minister Rumen Radev called the attack absolutely unacceptable. He added there's no clear evidence at the moment who carried it out, but stated the outcome benefits Russia.
7: Fox's Jonathan Savage. Actress Selma Blair is in trouble in New York City. Arraigned last evening on criminal charges, then released following a turbulent flight Sunday night from Los Angeles.
10: TMZ reports that 54-year-old actress Selma Blair was put in restraints on the plane and arrested upon landing at JFK after allegedly biting one flight attendant, punching another, and trying to open a door on the plane midair. Dispatch audio captured officials asking for medical help following the alleged attacks.
7: Fox's Christina Coleman, a representative for Blair, says a medical emergency led to her alleged conduct. Actor R.J. Mitty has died. Best known for his role as Walter White's son on Breaking Bad, Mitty suffered from cerebral palsy and had been active advocating for the disabled. He was 34. 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
7: Nine roller coasters have been shut down at six different amusement parks as a precaution after an incident at Six Flags Over Georgia where a man fell off the Goliath coaster and was killed. New York Post reports he was on the ride with his son, and wife and daughter were watching from the ground. Nearly 2 weeks after the botched lethal injection in Tennessee of a convicted murderer, Fox's Alicia Cunha reports.
13: Newly released 911 recordings capture the chaos after Tennessee's failed attempt to execute Krista Pike, with dispatchers heard questioning whether the emergency was real.
14: Find out if that is an actual thing that is happening, or if this is someone that is just basically prank calling or, like, swatting us.
7: Pike is back in prison now as the investigation continues into what went wrong. On Wall Street, stock futures are mixed. Up for the Dow, down for the Nasdaq. In the baseball playoffs, the two-time defending champion Dodgers are two losses away from elimination now.
15: To left field, it is down, and it's Contreras delivering again. Brewers back in front.
16: On Fox TV, William Contreras broke a 4-4 tie in the sixth inning as the Milwaukee Brewers beat the Los Angeles Dodgers 7-4 in Game 2 of Major League Baseball's National League Championship Series, taking a 2-0 series lead. With the Brewers looking to reach the World Series for the first time since 1982, when they still played in the American League. The ALCS got started Monday. Game 1 between the Tampa Bay Rays and Cleveland Guardians was also tied late, 2-2 in the top of the eighth.
15: And low line shot, base hit up the middle. Ramirez is in.
16: On TNT Sports, that gave Cleveland the lead. The Guardians would then add three more runs in the ninth as they take game one of the best of seven series, 7-3.
7: Well, that's Fox's Greg Thompson. Game two in that series is tonight. On Monday Night Football, an overtime thriller. The Buffalo Bills blocked a field goal and then kicked one to win the game, beating the Los Angeles Rams 37-34. I'm Dave Anthony. This is Fox News.
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0: Right, an update today on the proposed $176 million casino and hotel project near Moorhead. Our partners at Valley News Live report tribal leaders will address the Clay County Commission about the federal approval process, project timelines, and ongoing work. The project's been on hold since August while tribal leadership reviews its financial risks and long-term sustainability. The proposed development includes a casino with 950 slot machines and a 200-room hotel. Today's presentation, informational only, with no board action expected. Fargo Moorhead West Fargo Chamber says its VoteFMWF.org website designed to help voters research candidates without endorsing anyone. Vice President of Public Policy Cale Dunwoody says the goal is to provide information rather than influence voting decisions.
1: We want to make sure this is staying nonpartisan, and we're just simply providing the fact of the questionnaires and the videos, and again, letting the candidates highlight themselves.
0: Website includes candidates' profiles, interviews, and debates covering races in North Dakota and Minnesota. North Dakota Game and Fish Department inviting Cass County residents to a public advisory board meeting next month. District 5 meeting is scheduled for Tuesday, November 3rd, 7 p.m. at the Sand Hills Archery Club on 4th Avenue Northwest in West Fargo. From the Flag Family Newsroom, I'm Jim Miller.
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9: Well, that would be us. Happy Tuesday. 10-13-26, October 13th, 2026, and we're good to go. AT, Kevin Flynn, Dean Wysocki, a big game. James at the Sports.

0: Sports Desk, and Jim Miller's in the newsroom. The team ready to go for you. How you doing, buddy?
1: I'm good. It rained all day yesterday.
0: Yeah, it was on and off here, too.
1: Yeah, we got to find out from Dean here how much we got, if it was measurable at all. It was just kind of drizzly and yuck, but that looks like it's all dried up now. 51 is where we're going today, cloudy, and 43 right now. Tomorrow we'll see that sunshine again. 56 Thursday, 57 Friday, 53. Winds coming in on Saturday at 68. Sunday sunny and 68. So we'll find out if we're going to get that warm up again. It kind of looks like it. So Dean will have more details on that here really quick.
0: Okay, so there's that. That's a quick update on your... Yeah, a little chilly this morning.
1: Yeah.
0: So you'll notice it when you go on. A little nippy as we head into the latter part of October. Hard to believe. We're 2 days away from the halfway point of October already.
1: Did you decide on your Halloween costume yet? Are you still rolling it around?
0: Well, I'm still rolling it around. I saw an ad for a really funny looking... I don't think the boss is going to approve the budget to buy it, though. It's a Trump thing, and it inflates. Have you seen this? Where Trump
1: is
0: basically carrying you around?
1: Yeah, but you know, you should have ordered that like 4 weeks ago.
0: Yeah, probably should have.
1: Because some of this stuff comes from China.
0: Yeah.
1: And a lot of it does. And it takes a long time to get here.
0: I don't think I'm going to go that. I think I'm dialing in on Dr. Evil. I'm going to do Dr. Evil from Austin Powers.
1: What's the little lady going to be then? We always like to do couples costumes.
0: I know, you do couples. I don't know what she's down yet. She was thinking about a Viking cheerleader because she's got some Viking stuff. But we haven't really dialed it in yet. I don't know. We're up for suggestions. I like your couple's idea, though.
1: Yeah, it's more fun if you're a couple.
0: Yeah, we could probably do it. But see, then if I did like the Rip and Beth thing, I'd be feeling like I'm ripping you and Jay your idea off.
1: Oh, everybody does them.
0: There's some good couples.
1: Why don't you guys be Omar and her brother?
0: That's funny.
1: You know, a turban and...
0: Wouldn't take much.
1: You same last names, and there you go.
0: I could just walk around with an empty glass of wine.
1: That would be funny.
0: Where's your wine? We had a vineyard, but we don't anymore. That is funny. Halloween, a couple of weeks away already. Unbelievable. It is Tuesday. It is the 13th of October. We got a lot going on this morning. Bridger Rita will be here just after 7 to talk some agriculture. We're going to talk to the Northdale Oil Crew. Just touching base with them about once a week because they are hiring. They're building a new, beautiful new sea store in North Fargo. And we just wanted to get the word out that they're hiring and they're delivering fuel right now. And if you need fuel in the field for anything, any post-harvest stuff or whatever, they're your team in the Northern Valley at Northdale Oil. Be chatting with those guys. And the TiVo's loaded up, I see.
1: Wait. We've got another guest, too. NDSCS is coming in. We'll chat with Mitch.
0: That was tomorrow.
1: Nope, that's today. We'll chat with Mitch and Kyle from there to talk about welding careers. So get your questions ready if you've thought about going into welding or anything like that, because the trades are taking off right now.
0: When are they on? About 8:35?
1: 8:35, yep.
0: Okay.
1: Yeah, it's on the calendar.
0: Yeah, I had them down for tomorrow. Okay, got it. All right, so that's going. NDSCS, add them to the roster. Now what's on TiVo?
1: Now it's time to talk about TiVo. We've got Jesse Waters talking about the raid on Omar's home in D.C. That happened while we were on the air yesterday morning. And Jesse kind of breaks down some of the issues there. Omar's finances, her marriages, and... as we know, Trump's home in Mar-a-Lago was raided, but the Democrats were all fine with that. But now they're having issues because, their girl
0: actual crime probably, too.
1: Exactly. And then Jesse talks with Fox News legal analyst, and she gets into what the criminal aspect of this investigation could be with Omar. She rolls around a few issues. Could have something to do with Omar's father, even. He might not have came into the country on the right premise.
0: Yep.
1: And it also could be she lied about her age, because if she came in with her father and she said she was 17 versus 18 she would have had to file to come into the country on her own. And they go through her marriages and just really weird stuff with her. None of it makes sense at all. So we'll be talking a lot about Omar. And then yesterday we had somebody messages us about Medicare for All. It's going to be cheaper. We all need to do this. They're on the Medicare for All train. Well, we've got Laura and she chats with an expert and they break down the numbers. It's just their commie rally cry to get elected right now. The numbers don't add up and we'll show you those later on too. So, yep, TiVo's full.
0: You know, Benny Johnson's one of my favorites. I don't know. Are you familiar with Benny?
1: Yeah.
0: He's got some stuff out there. One, I'm just looking at his page right now. One of his reposts is, if Ilhan Omar was never a U.S. citizen and has been serving as an elected representative, that's a constitutional crisis. For the first time in history, we may have been allowing a non-citizen to vote in Congress, even to be in Congress.
1: Yes.
0: Here he says another one to every single Democrat complaining about the investigation into Ilhan Omar. Here's Ilhan herself. Please investigate all you want, she said. Not that this wasn't that long ago.
1: Yeah.
0: And she basically is saying, you know, well, here.
2: No, I mean, and I listen.
0: Listen.
2: Suggest all you want. Please investigate all you want, right? Like, to me, I'm above the law.
0: Okay.
1: Oh, man. She must think she's covered everything up, but I'll bet you she hasn't.
0: The other thing, the reason I bring Benny Johnson up is he has a interview with a gentleman regarding election integrity and the stealing of 2020, stealing that's continuing to go, the stealing that will happen November 3rd in the midterms. It's an interview with a guy. I'll find it. His name is Greg. What was his last name? There's a whole bunch of them. But this guy and his partner have basically been 100% investigating what Venezuela had to do with it, what China had to do with it, what Smartmatic and Dominion are involved with this. And, you know, remember Sidney Powell, the goofy attorney woman?
1: Yep.
0: Talking about this away?
1: She was Trump's attorney, yep.
0: She was right. She was right. She knew, but she let way too much out of the bag too early with what was going on there, because they didn't have... So once she was, you know... Once she sat down, these two guys went in and they went to Venezuela. They've traveled all over. They traveled into Europe.
1: Well, and they came after her really hard and shut her up.
0: And wait till you see the timeline and the way these two guys, I'll find it and see if I can put it on our Facebook page. It's a long interview, and somebody else broke it down into five parts. But it's unbelievable what these guys found. You know, and it's basically, it's all BS. If we allow these machines, the same thing Lindell knows, we allow these machines to continue working in the states they're working in, there is a problem with these
1: things. There is a problem.
0: And they were using some servers in different, where they had Venezuelans, Chinese, and it's unbelievable. I'm only like three parts into this thing, and my jaw's been dropping since yesterday listening to this guy.
1: Make sure when you vote, you don't do it electronically. You fill in the dots yourself.
0: Yep.
1: Got to be careful and just do it yourself instead of have the machine do it for you.
0: Well, and then, you know, will the readers read the dots correctly?
1: That's another one. Yeah.
0: Anyway, so anything you got, 701-271-1100. Text the Red Wing text line. You can call the Fidium studio line on that one, too. Dial into the studio. 701-271-1100. Studio at flagfamily.com or 855-200-1776. We'll leave a voicemail. You can leave it as long as you want. Push extension 1, by the way. Just looking at Benny's feed here, he says, Metallica frontman James Hetfield calls out musicians who turn their concerts into political rallies. Had a live show. He said, Metallica is not here like some other entertainers to influence you with their beat, with their BS. He said, fans pay to hear music, not get lectured about politics. Sit back and rock and roll. More artists should take notes. Yeah, they should take notes, like Springsteen. Maybe take some notes from James there. All right, what do you got? 701-271-1100. It is 13 days into October already. Man, I can't even believe we're almost halfway there. You want a reason to celebrate today?
1: Sure. Yeah,
0: and who doesn't? I mean, you know, just a Good Samaritan Day today. I'm always kind of a Good Samaritan, though, aren't you?
1: Yeah, I'm not rude. I try not to be.
0: Yeah, exactly.
1: Unless you're rude to me first, I might give it back to you.
0: Yeah. Well, yeah, I mean, overall, but you are a Good Samaritan. You are. You do good things. You volunteer. You help and you MC things and just like myself.
1: I do
0: International
1: things.
0: Day of Failure today. Do we need a day of failure?
1: Why are we celebrating failure?
0: Well, I don't know.
1: You learn from failure, so I guess.
0: I suppose. Yep.
1: That's all right.
0: It's National M&M's Day. Peanut butter, caramel, or normal?
1: Oh, peanut.
0: Peanut M&M's? I really like the peanut butter ones now.
1: Really?
0: Yeah.
1: I like a little crunch.
0: It's International Skeptics Day, but is it?
1: Uh-huh.
0: International Skeptics Day.
1: I see what you did there.
0: Yeah, I thought you would. And National No Bra Day, girl.
1: Oh,
0: no,
1: let me let it fly. Thank you. I am taking it off right now. Dean, look away. It's National No Bra Day, so I'm whipping it off.
3: Whoa,
1: right
3: man,
1: now.
3: You should be in Playboy.
1: Don't let it hit you in the face.
3: Holy moly. What are you doing? What are you doing in radio?
0: Have you ever heard Rodney Carrington's song, Set Those Puppies Free, I think it's called?
1: Oh, they're so miserable. It's the first thing I do when I get home is whip that thing off.
0: Set those puppies free.
3: National No Bra Day.
1: I can't even if I'm starving, I can't even eat unless I get the thing off. It is, really. Dean, you've worn bras before. I've seen you around here.
3: A couple of times.
1: It is miserable.
3: Those wires underneath just hurt.
1: Oh, it's not even just the wires, it's the spandex.
0: Yeah, and then like the old ones, the wires would work their way through the fabric and like stab your boot.
1: Come out in the wash.
0: Jeez. Yeah, see, it's tough to be a woman. It just is.
3: Oh, the women problems, I'm telling
0: line
3: you.
0: Line one.
1: Really
0: Steve
1: is.
0: Wanted to weigh in. Yeah. Hey, Steve, what's going on, man?
4: Yesterday I was went and paid my taxes over in Moorhead. Oh, and they had booths set up. I thought it was kind of weird. There was like three or four people in there, but they all had two people in each booth. So I'm assuming they were interpreters.
1: Uh-huh.
4: Or someone telling them how to vote.
1: Sure.
4: I sat there and looked at it for a couple of minutes, and I'm going, I don't know if they were registering, but it said ballot something, and I walked away because I was mad because I had to pay my taxes. Anyways, but it's like every single one of them had two people sitting side by side, and I'm going, that doesn't seem right to me. Do you guys know anything about that?
1: No, you should have asked. What's the deal here? Can you give me some help?
0: Nah. Yeah, we got to start asking.
4: Yeah, well,
0: we got to start getting in your face a bit.
4: I don't know how
0: it
4: much it might be nothing, but it still seemed kind of weird. I mean, I've never seen two people in a booth. But
1: no,
4: the other thing is, I don't know how much Clay County has increased in population, but I've noticed in the last 5 years or 6 years, they went from three people working there in the Treasury to there's like seven or eight there now. And most of them are standing around doing nothing, but maybe they're doing something. But why do we have so many more people working at every county office I ever go to? In Clay County.
0: That's a good question.
4: All right, later. But yeah, I just thought that was funny.
0: You're not still bleeding from paying your taxes, I hope, too.
4: Oh, God, yeah. There was a stiff drink sitting on the table when I got home.
1: I'm sure.
4: All right.
1: You can always move to North Dakota.
0: We know that.
4: I will.
0: Nowhere.
4: All right. Yeah.
0: Thanks, man. See ya. Yeah, I just saw, too, that they did an independent educational think tank, whatever, did a study, and there are 13 schools in the metro area that zero children can do math at grade level. Zero.
1: Yeah, not surprised.
0: Zero for math. And the reading numbers are almost as dismal. It's not quite zero, but I don't think 30% of the students in the Twin Cities read at grade level.
1: You go to a store and you give somebody cash and they punch it into the register what you should get back and they still can't give you the right amount. Seriously.
0: Yeah, I know.
1: I've had that happen before. I've had to call. No, I said, no, that's wrong. You forgot. And they had to call the manager to open up the till. And
0: congratulations,
1: seriously.
0: America. You've raised a generation of
1: idiots. So bad.
0: Good job. Yeah, unbelievable. Dino, let's get some info that's, well, wet. A lot of rain over the night.
3: Yeah. In fact, I just put it up on our social media, how much rain your particular area may have received. The far southern valley, southern lakes country, hardly anything at all. But there was a strip right over the FM area that picked up about a quarter inch with even heavier amounts just to our north and west. Now, mark this on your calendar. This is storm number one of the LRC cycle.
1: Okay.
3: Since the LRC cycle, this is storm number one. This is what it brought us. And so once we get the cycle set, we can kind of time these storms out.
1: And when are we expecting another?
3: Storm number two comes in on Thursday, but that looks to be a wind maker. So we'll touch more on that in a bit. But we're sitting in the low 40s right now across the area. Cloudy skies, northwest wind at 12. I haven't had to say this for a while, but grab your jacket because we've got wind chills in the upper 30s.
0: The wind is chilly.
3: Yeah, it does feel a little brisk out there this morning, and we're not going to move much today. We're only going to see a high close to 50, so we'll be in the 40s all day long with cloudy skies and winds out of the northwest about 10 to 15. We'll dip off into the upper 30s, hang on to the clouds tonight. Winds will go light, and then the sunshine returns with light winds on Wednesday, with highs rebounding back into the mid-50s. And then Thursday, don't let it fool you, we'll start off on a mild note and warm up into about the mid to upper 50s, and then a strong cold front hits towards evening. So much colder weather will quickly push in for your commute home on Thursday. And then that leads to temperatures in the 50s on Friday. But much warmer weather. Man, have we been lucky with weekends.
1: Yeah.
3: We've got another warm but windy weekend. I'll have more on the weekend forecast coming up here at about 6:50.
1: It's always the wind that ruins it, though.
3: This time of the year it is. I know.
0: It's, yeah, the leaves, boy. A little bit of rain, you get that wind, boom.
3: Yeah, once the wind hits next 3-4 days, those leaves are going to be gone real quick. Yep.
1: Enjoy them.
0: All right. 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Big game, James, in the house at the sports desk Monday night. Did you watch any of that game last night? It's a pretty good game.
5: Yeah. You believe it or not, I fell asleep in the middle of it. I'm getting I'm kind of old for my age, I've been told.
0: Yeah,
5: I watched the whole first half, and then I woke up and it was going to overtime, and I thought. Yeah. Did I really just miss an hour of the game?
0: Well,
5: but I must have.
1: It can happen.
0: The Rams were like the nippy little dog that wouldn't go away.
5: That's what it seemed like.
1: Yeah, I know about them.
0: Yes, you do.
5: Watching those highlights. But Josh Allen, for the first time in his career after they knocked down that field goal in overtime, he wins a game in OT, believe it or not. He's 1-7 in his career in overtime. Kind of nuts to think about for a guy that's one of the faces, one of the three or four faces of the NFL, to not win an overtime game as he hits age 30 or approaches age 30. So, kind of nuts there. In local action, the Wild had a trio of first-period goals that would lead them past the Vegas Golden Knights 4-2 last night. Matt Boldy, Joel Eriksson-Ek, Maxim Shabanov, and Danila Yurov all scoring in that one. Jesper Wallstedt saving 21-23 shots. The Wild are 4-1-1 on the season. It's actually night two of a back-to-back tonight. They're north of the border in Winnipeg against the Jets at 7:15 on Wild Plus. For the Wolves, preseason play last night in the Big Apple, they were visiting the Knicks. They took out New York 122-104, 26 points from Ant-Man, 22 from Jade McDaniels, 11 from Ayo Dosunmu off the bench. The Wolves shot 54% from the field, 53% from three-point range. They continued preseason play when they host Detroit on Wednesday night. In the American League Championship Series, the Guardians knock off the Rays 7-3 in Game 1 of that best-of-seven series. Game 2 tonight in Tampa at 7 on TBS and True TV. And in the National League Championship Series, the Brewers defeat the Dodgers in Game 2 of that series 7-4. Brewers with a 2-0 lead. Game 3 shifts to LA on Wednesday night. And tonight, over on WDAY Radio, we have high school volleyball. Cheyenne hosting Horace, 7 o'clock, the first serve with Jason and I on the call. 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
0: That'll be a good one.
5: Should be terrific.
0: You bet. All right, thank you, buddy. Let's see how our money's doing here, checking on Fox Business.
6: I'm Charles Payne, and this is the Fox Business Report. JP Morgan Chase shares are losing ground, down more than 2.5%. Wall Street was expecting stronger earnings. CEO Jamie Dimon says the U.S. economy continues to be fueled by strong business investment and ongoing consumer spending. But under the surface, Dimon says he's also looking at large deficits, sticky inflation, rising interest rates, and geopolitical conditions. Wells Fargo's earnings topped expectations. That stock is higher. United Health Group shares are gaining. Its earnings for the summer quarter were better than expected. The health plan provider says it was helped by managing costs and pricing. United Health is raising expectations for the year. Domino's Pizza sales rose in recent months, though not at the levels of a year ago. The stock's down more than 2%. That's your Fox Business Report. I'm Jenny Posolda. Invested in you.
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10: 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Satia Hamedi of Davies High School in Fargo and Enoch Adiogo Arukachan of West Fargo Cheyenne High School among those competing for scholarships. The program will select 250 finalists in January, with 150 students ultimately receiving $20,000 college scholarships. North Dakota Senator Kevin Cramer calling for additional American assistance to help Ukraine defend its civilian population. He told Scott Henin on What's On Your Mind that Russian attacks on civilian infrastructure demand a response.
11: We should be helping Ukraine target launch facilities so that they can protect their civilians.
10: Cramer says Ukrainian forces have demonstrated their ability to strike Russian military assets effectively. Six North Dakota organizations receiving more than $286,000 in federal funding to expand career and tech education. State Department of Career and Technical Education awarded Perkins 5 Innovation Grants for programs including plumbing, firefighting, auto technology, agriculture, and drone technology. Recipients include 4 regional career and technical education centers or consortiums. The grants are designed to prepare students for high-demand careers, particularly in rural and underserved communities. From the Flag Family Newsroom, I'm Jim Miller.
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0: Need to know morning show on the flag. Happy Tuesday. At least Monday's in the rear view, so we're heading towards the weekend. And boy, again, next week. It's Kevin and Alex, by the way. Dean Wysocki, the weather wizard, says back up to 70s next week.
1: Yeah, can That's you believe weird. That? It, yeah. We are going to yes, pay for this hard.
0: Yeah, right?
1: We're at 44. Heading up to 50 today. Cloudy, though, most of the day. 56 tomorrow. Oh, man. 57 on Thursday. It's allergy season. Friday, we're going to get that sunshine and 53. Saturday, windy, 68. Sunday, sunny and 68. So, temps not bad for us at all.
0: Not at all.
1: No.
0: Weather brought to you by Labor Masters. They're on the job at 5 a.m. and they will pay you the same day if you're looking for some extra hours or maybe want to work into something full-time. They have tons of success stories where that's happened. You know, someone goes in as a temp and just loves where they are and they love them and boom, boom, boom, next thing you know, full-time. So, yeah, labormasters.net. If you have them help you, they guarantee the work. 701-566-8755 is the number. We're teeing up Jesse on the TiVo with Omar.
1: We are, yeah.
0: Just one side. We got some text here. But, yeah, Omar, Ilhan, her little casa in D.C.
1: Got raided. It was all fun and games that. When Mar-a-Lago got raided. But now we can't have this. It's too close to the election. It's interfering.
0: Well, you know, I think it's funny, like that clip that I played of her saying, go ahead, investigate all you want.
1: Yeah.
0: Blah, blah, blah.
1: I got nothing to hide.
0: From the same woman who let a $30 million accounting error get put into the record.
1: Yeah.
0: And then had to go back and go, whoa, no.
1: Think something would have tripped her mind and said, yeah, if that was really the case. No, we don't make that much.
0: Maybe you shouldn't have said anything.
1: Would she have a fourth grader do her taxes?
0: Yeah, I have no idea. Good morning from Hitterdal, Minnesota, with a Facebook link. All right. Good morning. Good morning, Alex and Kev. This is Alex from Valley City. Go
1: hey.
0: Highlighters. Now, I do have a little bit of a beef friendly discussion. I would like to have a debate with Kev. Not today. I'm at work, possibly Friday when I'm off over the phone. Nothing too dramatic, but I love your guys' show. Hope you can stay optimistic and see both sides of the field. Under American constitutional law, Islam is recognized as a religion protected by the First Amendment. If Islam is an ideology, then Christianity is an ideology, political, and there are no arguments, and there's no argument there. We don't have enough time, but I'll just point out what they've done to every country that Islam has invaded, soft invasions, including most of Europe. So I mean, you're not gonna sell me on any kind of wonderful things that Islam and Muslims bring. They don't. They bring nothing but despair and terrible things. Are you kidding me? Really? Come on, Alex. You're not gonna. And you can say it's a religion. It's not a religion. They have a mission. Okay, is the mission of Christianity to get every human being on the planet to believe in Jesus Christ, or we kill them? No, that's not our game, but that is their game, or a large part of their the people that live under Islamic what ideology. I wonder if the raid on Omar's residence will be considered by her as World War XII. Since she knew so much about World War XI.
1: World War XI, yeah. That was.
0: I'm going with some people did something. Her, Walz, Ellison, Mayor Fry, and Crooked Klobuchar committed fraud on the U.S. taxpayer. They all knew what was going on. And if Amy Klobuchar didn't know anything about it, why did she push, as soon as the Nick Shirley thing came out, why did she, and then the money stopped flowing, why did she introduce some amendment or whatever it was to stop that from happening? It's all going out and coming right back in. Goes out, most of it stays out, bunch of it comes back into all those folks, Walz, Ellison, and I'm trying to forget the mayor of St. Paul. The mayor of St. Paul's no saint either, that guy. illegal immigrants on the back of the working class, which have overdue bills, taxes, Social Security, and up on top of the illegal immigrants on the backs of those folks, free health care, free housing, EBT cards, cash. Yeah, and they continue to get it. You know, ice, baby, please. Unlike Mar-a-Lago, I don't think they went through Ilhan's panty drawer. Yeah, right?
1: Maybe they went through her hijabs.
0: Yeah, I don't know, but hopefully something comes of it. She's illegit. Oh, I did find the video I was telling you about. It's Benny Johnson interviewing Gary Berntsen, B-E-R-N-T-S-E-N, Gary Berntsen. He's the guest. They go through as a 5-part thing that Josh Vickery has on his page. He broke it down, but it's on Benny's page too. This Gary and his partner traveled all over the world. They're investigators. They've been, they basically unveil how the U.S. elections have been stolen since 2010. So they've been interfered with and messed with and, jacked around with for 15, 16 years now.
1: Yeah, that name sounds familiar, Gary Berntsen. I think I've seen him before on different things.
0: Yeah, he's a former CIA director.
1: Okay. Okay.
0: Election. Let's see, what does it say? Election.
1: Yeah, sounds familiar.
0: I can't read it with the too small a print. But yeah, that's the guy. So he's on Benny Johnson's show, The Benny Show. But this Josh Vickery on his page has it broken down into 5 parts, which I've been watching. When he starts putting it all together and you listen to what this Gary Berntsen says, it's like, oh, okay, that makes sense of why Trump did that. Maduro is the biggest cartel leader on the planet. There's the cartel in Venezuela is worth over $2 trillion, you guys. $2 trillion with a T. This is the largest multinational cartel. And where'd they get their money? They got their money from Venezuelan oil. Because Maduro was the head of the cartel, this cartel. And I can't remember the name of it. But this guy goes into, and he says, your jaw is going to drop here. What do you think these guys are worth? $2.2 trillion.
1: Oh, man.
0: A cartel is worth $2 trillion. So imagine what they can do with that kind of money.
1: They're doing something right if they're making that much, huh?
0: Yeah, unbelievable. So you got to watch it if you can. Get some time anyway. All right, let's roll some Jesse TiVo on this Omar thing.
1: All right, Representative Ilhan Omar's home in D.C., as we know, was raided by ICE Monday. Here's Jesse.
0: All right. The J-Dub.
18: Fox News alert, knock, knock. The feds just showed up at Ilhan Omar's house with a warrant.
19: A search warrant was executed this morning, signed by a judge. Department of Justice is leading the investigation along with Department of Homeland Security. So there is an investigation. A warrant was served. I won't get into the specifics of the criminal investigation.
18: Officials for a while have acknowledged that there's an investigation into Omar. The probe's called World War XI. Here's why.
20: The last time the Alien Enemies Act was invoked, it was used to detain and deport German, Japanese, Italian immigrants during World War XI. Oh, two.
18: World War XI is just speeding up, and Ilhan's already identified the enemy. Quote, I'm okay, make no mistake. This is an attempt to target political enemies and weaponize federal law enforcement. Funny, because back in April, Omar said, come on in.
20: Please investigate all you want, right? Like, to me, I'm above the law, and how dare you, you know, like, I understand politics.
1: Oh.
20: I understand what these people have to do in order to, like, feed their base.
0: What people?
18: Well, the feds took her up on the offer. The New York Times reporting the warrant lists immigration crimes, false statements, fraudulent paperwork, and a general conspiracy charge. According to the New York Post, this could be related to a rumor that Omar is actually 1 year older than she claims to be, and conveniently does not have a birth certificate. Said it was destroyed.
1: Huh. No birth certificate? How can she even vote then? How can she verify anything if she doesn't have a copy? You don't need the original.
0: She's in Minnesota. Somebody just vouched for her.
1: Oh, that's right.
0: Don't worry about a birth certificate.
1: Silly.
0: She's fine.
1: Me.
0: She went to NDSU. She's good.
1: Okay.
0: You can elect her. Yeah.
1: Yeah.
0: It's all fine.
1: All right.
0: Married her brother, divorced her brother. No, married a guy, had kids, divorced the guy, married her brother, got the brother into the deal.
1: Yeah, didn't real
0: marriage. Got married to the other guy.
1: Had
0: yeah.
1: like a symbolic marriage, wasn't a real marriage, yeah. and then eventually real married him.
0: Yeah, well, then real married him and then got rid of him. And then now she's married to the guy with the winery thing that they did all that crap.
1: Who was her campaign manager. Anyway.
0: Whatever. Who knows?
1: Anyway, there's issues with Omar's finances and her marriages.
0: She's a riddle wrapped in an enigma.
18: Federal investigators are also looking at Omar's finances, her campaign funds, and interactions with a foreign national. A part of this investigation began under Joe Biden. And the congresswoman's finances have been subject to House ethics investigations in the past. So her behavior has been pretty flagrant. Ilhan was born in Somalia. Her father was high up in the Somali National Army under a ruthless military dictatorship during a savage civil war, plagued by war crimes and other unspeakable atrocities. Her family escaped to the United States and was admitted as refugees, but there's always been suspicion about that process. If it was fraudulent in any way, Omar's status as a naturalized citizen could be in jeopardy. She could face denaturalization. And
1: bye-bye.
18: That would raise the question, could she still serve in Congress? Another issue is one of her marriages. Ilhan married a guy named Ahmed in 2009. A lot of people think it could be her brother. That was a way to get him into the country. She's denying marrying her brother, calls it flat out false, but the timeline looks real sketchy. The bigger question is, does any of this lead back to Minnesota fraud? Now, this summer, the FBI caught up with this guy, the alleged ringleader of a $250 million fraud scheme, second only to Amy Bach, who's a convicted mastermind. Now, back in 2021, Amy Bach emailed him with the subject line, Ilhan's office. And there's a photo. In December, an illegal Somalian fraudster posed with Ilhan Omar and Tim Walz. All smiles. Ilhan co-sponsored the legislation that loosened federal school nutrition waivers during the pandemic, which allowed billions of dollars to flow easily into these shady nonprofits.
0: There it is.
18: Who then stole the money and didn't help many kids.
1: And
18: they say you can get a grand jury to indict a ham sandwich, and that is true if the sandwich is a Republican. But everybody knows there's a high bar to get a D.C. judge to sign off on a warrant to raid a Democrat's house, especially a Democrat congresswoman less than a month before an election. That tells primetime that investigators have the goods. Now, a source tells the Post that law enforcement has already amassed compelling evidence of criminal activity. The Department of Justice has an unwritten practice of not taking action like this 60 days before an election. It's too political and they try to avoid it. But they do make exceptions. And those exceptions are when crimes are ongoing or when there's a risk evidence could be destroyed.
1: Interesting. But who knows? We've gone through this with Fauci and how many other people and nothing ever happens. They don't ever bring up charges. They just investigate and it goes away.
0: Yeah. And they still just do what they're doing.
1: Yeah. You know, it's like they get permission carry on.
0: They're like, get back to me when she's actually gone and in Somalia.
1: Yeah. Can
0: back
1: we
0: where she should be, whatever.
1: Deport
0: tell me
1: her and her family?
0: Yeah. Please. Somebody. Well, between this and if anything else in Minnesota, please, I mean, any of these people.
1: Yeah, set an example.
0: It's unreal.
1: The Dems were all on board when Trump's home was raided. Remember that? But now they're crying, this is all political.
18: The only thing that changed is whose door they're knocking on. No one touted the rule of law louder than Ilhan. Here she is. Our democracy rests on the rule of law. When someone, no matter how powerful they are, is suspected of a criminal act, our justice system investigates, charges, and convicts them in accordance with due process. Now, the case against Trump fell apart in court, and now everybody knows it was a political hit. So a lot of questions swirling around Omar, like how her net worth inflated, then dropped by millions just overnight, from up to $30 million to just $100,000.
1: That was just
18: her current husband, Tim Minette, there he is, a political consultant, somehow suddenly hit the jackpot and then suddenly didn't. Omar became a multimillionaire overnight. She handed in her financial disclosures. But when people said, oh, wow, congrats, Congresswoman, she said, oh, oops, someone else filled out the forms. Wasn't me. Just one big mistake. Well, Griff Jenkins tracked her down.
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1: $100,000.
2: Could you just elaborate on what mistake was made?
1: No, not going to answer.
2: What mistake was made on your financial disclosure forms to bring it down to $100,000?
1: I mean, the American people have the right to know. She's not going to answer.
18: Eventually, Omar's going to have to come clean. There's a lot that doesn't make any sense about her finances, her citizenship, her marriage, and how $9 billion went missing in Minneapolis. Scott Bessent said some of that money might have been funneled to terrorism.
1: Hmm.
21: We are thoroughly investigating the fraud, including funds sent to Somalia through money service businesses, which provide financial services outside of a formal bank. These funds could have potentially been diverted to the terrorist organization Al-Shabaab. We have traced where the money went and are examining it.
18: Last year, more cash was flown out of the Minneapolis airport than any other airport in the entire United States.
1: Hmm.
18: Around $1 million a day in hard cash.
0: My money, our
18: money. What's up with that?
0: Yep.
1: Yeah, what's up with that? I mean, is this money being used to funneled to terrorism? Is it being used against us right here in the United States? Most likely.
0: All of the above.
1: Yeah.
0: All of the, we're building apartment buildings in Uganda or something, or Kenya or something, where they've traced the money to all sorts of including Al-Shabaab and whatever the hell else.
1: And she's representing the United States in Congress.
0: Yeah, and somehow under diplomatic, however, whatever, that's how they're able to fly this money out. And there's nothing TSA can do about it. There's like, and it's literally suitcases full of cash.
1: We've seen it. Seen pictures.
0: Full of cash.
1: Yep.
0: Yeah, I met a retired TSA guy at a Viking party deal when we were at the games last year. I think I told you about this.
1: Yep.
0: And he said, oh, yeah. Yeah, he said, there's nothing
1: happens
0: we can do
1: every
0: about
1: day.
0: It. Nothing we can do about it. They have some sort of political immunity or diplomacy thought, diplomatic crap, or I don't know what. But why? Why do they still have that?
1: Shouldn't
0: it's
1: be.
0: Still happening. Mm-hmm. They're still doing it.
1: Of course it is. Trump is not an Omar fan.
0: And you think of all the Somalis that work at the MSP internet at the airport. I mean, they're everywhere at the airport.
1: Are.
0: So that makes it easy, I guess.
18: Now, the president of the United States was asked about Ilhan today. Listen.
22: Well, I understand they're looking at her very carefully. I've always found her to be totally crooked personally, but that has nothing to do with me. I think she's a terrible person, just a complainer. She comes from a country that is a non-country, and then she comes over here and she complains about our constitution. I think she's a terrible person, but that's really up to the DOJ. I have nothing to do with
18: it. Now, if Omar's innocent, and she's presumed to be, then she'll have nothing to worry about. She should look forward to proving her innocence in court. Republicans certainly have had to do that over and over and over and over again. And this is something Republicans and Democrats agree on, that no one is above the law.
23: No one is above the law.
0: Ah.
23: No matter how rich, powerful, or politically connected you are.
24: Our job is to follow the facts and the law without fear or favor.
25: This is America.
3: No one is above the law.
4: No one is above the law.
5: The fact is, no one is above the law.
6: No one. Not even the president is above the law.
1: Unless
6: no
1: there's
6: one.
1: There's a D behind your
3: no
1: name.
3: No one is above the law.
0: Ah, yeah. Yeah. Except you guys.
1: Mm-hmm.
0: I had to put Joe on the end there.
1: Oh, yeah. He was the biggest one of all.
0: Yeah. All right. Quick break. Need to know morning show. Dino's got a cool forecast. Stand by. Coming up on the flag.
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28: 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Call us today at 701-318-0908. You'll be so glad you did.
0: Welcome back. Need to know morning show on the flag. Got Monday out of the way. Tuesday is upon us. A little rain moving through the neighborhood yesterday. What was the big total? Where did the most that you've heard so far?
29: Yeah, a little bit. Well, the western, just to the west of the valley, picked up almost 3/4 of an inch to some spots close to an inch. I posted a rainfall total map on our Facebook page, so you want to check that out. But here around the FM area, we picked up about 1/4 inch. But you go to the far southern valley into southern lakes country, nothing. So, and again, this is storm number one of the LRC. Now, will it follow the exact same path in cycle two? More than likely not. Typically, as the season goes on, the track of the storm typically will go a little further south as the winter jet stream sinks further south. So, with that being said, do the higher rainfall totals out in the northwestern part of the state transition into our area for cycle two or three? That's something we'll be watching. But this was storm number one of the LRC cycle that just went through. And in its wake, a lot of clouds around. We're in the low 40s. We're not going to move much today. 50 is it. So we'll be in the 40s most of the day with a northwest wind 10 to 15. Light winds tonight. Cloudy skies around 40. And then sunshine and light winds tomorrow.
1: Yay!
29: Mid to upper 50s. The good news is the weekend, upper 60s to near 70.
1: Get out. Let's love go. It.
30: It's time for the Richeson Report, your ag weather focus on the field with North Dakota State climatologist Darrell Richeson.
31: The weather this week will likely remind us that we are entering the cloudiest time of the year. The second half of October through the end of the year is when it becomes increasingly uncommon to record a perfectly sunny day. The past few years, we've really bucked that trend with quite a bit of autumn and early winter sunshine. I doubt we'll be so lucky this year, but in the weather business, never say never. North Dakota and Minnesota, being in the middle latitudes, we are the battleground with cold to our north and warmer temperatures to our south. The battleground doesn't always mean a storm, but it does bring the clouds.
30: That's the Richeson Report, your focus on the field with North Dakota State climatologist Darrell Richeson.
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4: Iran-backed Houthis keep up the attacks.
7: I'm Dave Anthony, Fox News, continuing to target Saudi Arabia with missiles.
8: This followed a deadly weekend that left 14 people dead and hundreds wounded as the Houthis fired missiles against King Khalid International Airport. The Houthis are threatening to escalate the already volatile situation, warning foreign airlines against using Saudi airspace or airports. Saudi Arabia has issued a notice to airmen suspending operations at that major airport for the remainder of the week.
7: Fox's Trey Yingston, Tel Aviv. President Trump told reporters the Houthis are misbehaving badly as the U.S. considers helping the Saudis battle them. And then last night at a rally for Republicans in Ohio, he repeated the goal of the Iran conflict.
9: They're never going to have a nuclear weapon, and it's going to end very soon. And as soon as it ends, your gasoline comes down.
7: Gas prices have never been this pricey at this time of year. Diesel is up slightly today, but AAA's national average, $6.27 per gallon, is a quarter less than the record high for diesel last month. Today, the president will hold another GOP campaign rally in Alaska, 3 weeks now before the elections. 9 roller coasters are shut down at 6 amusement parks after a man was killed when he fell off the Goliath coaster at Six Flags Over Georgia yesterday. The New York Post reports he was on the ride with his son. Actress Selma Blair is free this morning, released on bail after being arraigned last night in New York City, facing assault charges for what she's accused of doing Sunday night on a flight from Los Angeles, assaulting flight attendants, and for what she allegedly did after.
10: Selma Blair was restrained on the aircraft and taken into custody after the plane landed at JFK. But listen to this. While being transported from the airport to an ambulance, officials say Selma Blair repeatedly kicked a Port Authority police officer in the face, neck, and chest.
7: Fox's Todd Pyro, a nurse, also allegedly assaulted. Pope Leo is now in a Rome hospital. He waved to well-wishers arriving a short time ago for surgery to remove a nodule from a lung. 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
11: Hey, it's Scott Hennon from What's On Your Mind. 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
7: Life in prison without the possibility for parole. That's what Dwayne Davis is expected to get when he returns to court today in Las Vegas, more than a month after being convicted of murder in the killing of Tupac Shakur 30 years ago. Davis found guilty of orchestrating the rapper's killing. Speaking of sentencing, the Supreme Court will hear a new case this morning on that issue.
12: To help federal judges interpret federal sentencing guidelines, they are instructed to give deference to the commentary, a sort of footnote, when they make decisions. These commentaries are written by the U.S. Sentencing Commission, a body of 7 members appointed by the president and confirmed by the Senate. Kendall Baird was given an enhanced prison sentence because he was a convicted felon with a firearm and a magazine capacity of 17 rounds. The commentary on his sentencing defined a large capacity magazine as anything that can hold more than 15 rounds. His attorneys are challenging the deference judges give these commentaries, especially since there is an existing divide among the judicial circuits about how much they should matter. Jessica Rosenthal, Fox News.
7: On Wall Street, the Dow could rise again at the opening bell. Its futures are up more than 300 points, but like yesterday, the Nasdaq may fall. Its futures down more than 200. In the baseball playoffs,
13: pin perfection from Milwaukee and a 2-0 series lead over the Dodgers.
7: The final out on Fox, and Milwaukee Brewers now 2 wins away from the World Series after beating the defending champion Dodgers 7-4. The series shifts to Los Angeles for Game 3 next. In the American League Championship Series, Cleveland won the opener. The Guardians beat the Tampa Bay Rays 7-3. They'll play again tonight. On Monday Night Football, an overtime thriller.
13: Cardona snaps it. The kick is blocked. The Bills have life.
7: And then after the game-saving block a game-winning kick for Buffalo. Field goal, and the Bills beat the Los Angeles Rams 37-34 on ESPN. Bills are now 4-1. Rams fall to 2-3. I'm Dave Anthony. This is Fox News.
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0: with search candidates without endorsing anyone. Vice President of Public Policy Cale Dunwoody says the goal is to provide information rather than influence voting decisions.
1: We want to make sure this is staying nonpartisan, and we're just simply providing the fact of the questionnaires and the videos, and again, letting the candidates highlight themselves.
0: Website includes candidates' profiles, interviews, and debates covering races in North Dakota and Minnesota. North Dakota Game and Fish Department inviting Cass County residents to a public advisory board meeting next month. District 5 meeting is scheduled for Tuesday, November 3rd, 7 p.m. at the Sandhills Archery Club on 4th Avenue Northwest in West Fargo. From the Flag Family Newsroom, I'm Jim Miller.
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11: Yes, it is. My name's Kevin Flynn. That's Alex Taylor. Thanks for being here. However you're hanging out, the AM, the FM, the mobile app, we're glad you're doing it. We're going to, I know it probably... First part of November, we start getting the snowbird pictures. So if you're loading up to head south, love it. Shoot the what I remember from last year the most was the pickleball picture. We were talking about pickleball and quarts and pints, and somebody had a picture of four of them out playing some pickleball. Mm. I believe it was in Arizona.
12: Yeah,
11: that's a big deal.
12: For sure, they leave after Thanksgiving. They might stick around for that, and then they're long gone.
11: A lot of them right after Christmas, too, yeah. Mm-hmm. So if you're burdened, don't be afraid to show us those toes in the sand pictures. We live vicariously through you, so thank you very much.
12: Because we're stuck in the snow.
11: We'll be here.
12: Yeah, we will. 44 right now, heading up to 50 today. Mostly cloudy. Tomorrow we'll see that sunshine, though, and 56, cloudy 57 Thursday.

0: Friday, 53 with lots of sunshine. Saturday, that wind's coming in and 68. And on Sunday, sunny and 68. So not too shabby for the middle of October.
1: Buddy.
0: Nobody's complaining. Right?
1: Not bad at all. Let's see here. Text, by the way, 701-271-1100 to the Fidium studio. That's the Fidium studio line. It's also the Red Wing text line, 701-271-1100. Here, just a second. Bridget's, I got to tell Bridget something here.
0: You telling secrets?
1: Well, no, this has to happen while we're on because trying to, anyway, you know the deal. We don't have a producer, so the producer would normally do that. Now she's connected.
0: Okay.
1: So we'll catch up with Bridget here in just a second. Couple of texts, though. Let's see here. There's some good memes on Ilhan Omar. Their stuff writes itself. Let's see here. Just someone that's saying there is a major difference between Christians and Muslims, and it can't even be compared. Yeah, pretty much.
0: Yeah.
1: But you're right. And you're right, it is our job to spread the word of the gospel, but I'm not going to, if you don't agree with it, I'm not certainly not going to kill you for your non-belief or tax you to death or whatever, make you a slave. Her father was quite the upstanding citizen, and somehow she ended up in office in our country, infiltration from within.
0: Mm-hmm.
1: Yeah, her father was like a warlord guy. I haven't done enough research on this, but a lot of other people have. Was there someone in Fargo killed in an attack over the weekend? I didn't hear. No, nothing that I heard about that.
0: An attack?
1: Someone from Fargo that were killed in an attack elsewhere?
0: I don't recall anything like that.
1: Rated. Jesse is correct in pointing out that the timing of this really signals that somebody has the goods on Omar. Keith Ellison was our congressman when we lived in Minneapolis, and we moved to just in time. She, of course, succeeded him. Yeah. Oh, yeah. He went from there to the AG's office. That was a good move, right? Yeah. Okay. Keep those coming. 701-271-1100. That is the number for the Red Wing text line. All right. We found her. Actually, we figured it out. Her and I figured it out. Hey, Bridge, how are you?
2: Good morning. Fertilizer's certainly been a hot topic of discussion out in the marketplace. So if you are thinking, which direction do I want to go? What kind of background information should I have as I'm making some of my fall purchasing decisions? Next, 2 weeks on October 26th, so 2 weeks on Monday, there is a Farm Futures webinar that you can attend. 1 hour, Josh Linville, he's the vice president of StoneX, Jackie Fatqua, she's the lead economist at CoBank for farm supply and biofuels, and Bruce Blythe of the commodity markets at Farm Futures. They want to help answer questions, kind of navigate where some of this could be going, and certainly help everybody realize first step, figuring out your cost of production as early as you can. Most farmers are pretty good at this, right? Especially over the last couple of years, we've had to sharpen that pencil quite a bit and those discussions with our bankers. This isn't slowing any down. And we want to hear some discussion on delaying purchase decisions. So if you delay a decision, does that leave you with no product and facing a higher price in the future? So this is a great opportunity just to pick up some information. I'm not saying you have to follow their advice, but it never hurts to hear what others are saying. So if you are curious about that, you can visit farmfutures.com. You are always welcome to email me, ag@flagfamily.com, and I would be more than happy to pass on the information that you might be able to use. Well, it has been raining.
0: It has. Yay.
2: I even remember waking up last night and hearing a little bit of rain on the roof and thought, well, there it is. So some folks are thinking about, can I still continue to plant in the garden at this time of year for fall? And you really could if you'd like. There are some fall possibilities. Even with our short growing season, you might be able to, we're going to be facing frost in a couple of weeks. You'd essentially be getting some microgreens to grow if you wanted to try them this fall. Certainly, you can have mums outside, keep them watered, looking nice for the fall, bring them in when it frosts. But as we move further south, folks are using things like broccoli, cabbage, cauliflower, mustards. mustard greens, spinach, radishes, carrots, and so much more. I'll be honest, my carrots and my sweet potatoes are still out there. They're maybe shivering a smidge. But I haven't gotten to go get them.
0: Go get them.
2: Well, they're kind of fall-ish type plants, and this rain's actually going to loosen up the soil.
0: Yeah.
2: So it's going to be a lot easier to get those carrots out of the ground. And I grow my sweet potatoes in big tubs with the bottoms cut out of them. So all I have to do is flip the tub over and boom, there's the sweet potatoes. I don't have to dig to China to find
0: them. Good for you.
1: There you go.
2: When we think about, we talked about fertilizer. We're in fall. People are doing a lot of fall projects right now, whether it's some gardening, maybe even doing a little bit of landscape work. We also think about the 2026 growing season, or excuse me, 2027. And as we consider that, there are some new items that are on the market that you may want to pay attention to over the winter months that are new delivery systems as we get to the field. Meristem has what they call a biocapsule with a lot of biological products out there, which means you probably have a living fungi or bacteria that needs to be delivered to the field. They have packaging where it's a jug. It has a cap-mounted capsule that keeps the live biological sealed off until the point of use, when there's a plunger that releases them into whatever's already in the jug. So that's very unique packaging to solve the microbe viability problem. It's one extra step for the farmer at application. But it is kind of a neat concept as to how can I get everything delivered without having to have separate jugs. This way I can sort of do it all at one time. And that's coming from Meristem. So for those of you who are buying and selling in the biological business, you might want to keep yourself up to date on that, because it's good, very unique packaging that could be useful in a number of different ways on the farm this year. All right, for all those questions, you can go ahead and drop me some emails, ag@flagfamily.com.
1: That is all good. I learned every day. I learned something from you.
2: There you go. You never know when you might need a bio cap on your jugs.
1: Right?
2: Well, there you go.
1: Why not? All right, buddy.
2: Have a great
1: Talk
2: day.
1: Tomorrow.
2: Thanks.
1: You bet.
0: Thanks, Bridget.
1: Just like that. Coming up on 7:19, Need to Know Morning Show on the Flag. Text says, sorry, the attack in Saudi Arabia is what I was talking about. Was someone from Fargo killed in that attack? I have not heard any of that.
0: I haven't heard that either.
1: But we will, if that's released or when we know, but maybe someone does know if someone from our area was killed in that attack or was there over the weekend. Listening on the app in Bismarck at the ND Association of Counties annual convention. Shout out to all the county officials who keep this great state running. Well, North Dakota's got a lot to be excited about. The app, keep checking in on the app. Doesn't matter where you are. Love it. And then the Ilhan Omar memes and the stuff keep coming. Dean's a couple of minutes out. This is a gal. I found this. Jesse covered most of the story about the raid and kind of how, but not the details of her marriage. Marriages.
0: Lots of them.
1: And the timeline of all of it, because this hasn't been that long. This is about 8 years worth of timeline. And I don't know if you know who Tori Branham is. Tori is a firearms trainer. She's out of Georgia. She's a former Marine. She's a kind of an investigator. She's kind of a Nick Shirley type. She has north of 500,000 followers on the book. And she broke down, because she says her marriage history is crazier than tits on a male boar hog or something. It's like, it's just, here's what she said.
3: In 2002, she married Ahmed Hirsi, and he would become the father of her three children. Okay. She married him in a religious ceremony, which means not legally. Well, in 2008, she religiously separated from him, right? Well, February 12, 2009, she legally married her alleged brother, Ahmed Elmi, who was a British national citizen of Somali descent. Okay, so obviously legally marrying him, if that was her brother, that was transactional to get him his U.S. citizenship, right? All of these things I'm going to tell you appear to be very transactional, as if she's allowing herself to be a pawn in a game. In 2011, she religiously divorces Elmi, her brother, religiously divorces him, but not legally, and reconciles to Ahmed Hirsi, the father of her three children. Now, if you need to go back and watch this, it's a lot to process. So she's not divorced from her alleged brother, but reconciles to her children's father. 2017, she finally legally divorces her alleged brother and reconciles with her children's father. Okay, so in 2018, she finally legally marries Hersey, the father of her three children. But this is where it gets wild. In 2019, she turns around and divorces the father of her three children. And then get this. In March of 2020, she legally marries Tim Minette, which is none other than the owner of the consulting group running her campaign, E Street Group. And by that time, she had already, her campaign had already paid him well over $2 million.
1: All right.
3: Not long after that, the FEC opens an investigation wanting to know where some of those campaign funds go into her because she just married the guy that legit owns the consulting firm. She conveniently says, well, I'll stop using E Street Group Consulting. Boom, FCC closes the investigation. Granted, this is under the Biden administration, so they're not going to work very hard to get rid of her to do any kind of investigation because they're Democrats and they're crooked. This is the crazy part.
2: Yes, they are.
3: In 2022, a consulting firm called Rose Lake Capital is formed by her husband, Tim Minette, and his business partner. Well, they're on their website saying they're allegedly worth $60 billion in assets, and they work with five diplomats from around the world that have experience in 80 countries.
1: Huh.
3: Well, Ilana Marr files her financial disclosure about Rose Lake Capital in 2023, and she says it's worth like $1,000 to $1,000, and that there's this new winery, East St. Croix, that's worth $15,000 to $50,000, right? Well, May 14th, 2025, she discloses that Rose Lake Capital, this is the next year for her disclosures, is worth $5 to $25 million, and that the winery is worth $1 to $5 million. This is a California winery.
1: And from there, we know the story.
0: Yeah.
1: So she marries a guy, has kids, divorces him, marries her brother, gets him in the country, and it's all religious weddings, and religiously divorces him, remarries the kid's father, divorces him not even a year later, and marries this Tim Minette guy.
0: What a mess.
1: Nothing to see here, guys. Nothing to see here. Yeah, let's look away. Wow. I'm with Alex, so you made the best point last hour. Please, handcuffs.
0: Please.
1: Please.
0: Something?
1: Some handcuffs.
0: For once? Could we just once?
1: One perp walk with one of these people, please.
0: That would be great.
1: All right, Dino, let's find out the cool news for the week. But when's the warm-up happening now?
4: This weekend. Another, and I say nice, I'm talking nice in terms of temperatures.
0: And the time of year.
4: It's going to be windy. Yeah, and for the time of the year.
0: Right.
4: A little windy, but other than that, hang tight for a beautiful, beautiful weekend, at least temperature-wise. But until then, we're going to look at temperatures. We haven't been able to say this in a while, below normal. For most of the week, our normal highs are in the upper 50s, and we're going to see clouds hang tight today. We're currently in the low 40s across the entire area, and we're only going to make it up to 50. So we'll be in the 40s most of the day today with a northwest wind about 10 to 15. So grab that jacket as you head out the door. It's been a while.
0: You'll need it.
4: I know. And then clouds hang tight tonight with lows near 40, and we'll see increasing sunshine throughout the day on Wednesday. Light winds. That'll be nice. Mid-50s. And Thursday... Well, we'll start out decent with temperatures rising into the mid to upper 50s, but a sharp cold front hits, looks like mid to late afternoon. So your evening commute home, winds are going to whip around to the north, and we'll see quickly falling temperatures. And that will lead to a chilly overnight Thursday night with lows in the low 30s. And then Friday, we'll see the winds lighten up. A lot of sunshine returns with highs only in the low 50s. But then the weekend, a quick warm-up, windy on Saturday. Winds will be pushing 30 to 35 out of the south.
0: Get out, really?
4: Yeah, but that'll warm us up into the upper
0: 60s. It's an indoor day.
4: Upper 60s, though. And then looks like mid to upper 60s on Sunday with lighter winds. Sunday looks to be probably the pick day of the weekend. Both days nice temperature-wise, but a good weekend to maybe tidy up for... little fall chores and all that good stuff.
0: That's all we've been doing. Hey, what about Halloween? Do we have an outlook yet?
4: Lord.
0: For the
4: no.
0: Well, the kids need to know they're
4: that's 2 weeks.
0: Be, yeah,
4: that's
0: you're the weatherman.
4: 2 weeks.
0: You can't give me 2 weeks out. Why, Saki?
4: I can, but I'd probably be either lying to you or
0: well, it's been good.
4: Educated what, guess.
0: Give me an educated. What do you
4: I
0: think?
4: I do see most a couple of our models are trying to bring a significant system in here. Right before Halloween, maybe
0: okay.
4: five, six, 5-6 days before Halloween. I haven't honestly even looked out to Halloween yet.
0: Yeah, it's on a Saturday, too. So there's going to be lots of kids out and about.
4: And adults, if it's on a Saturday.
0: Yes, are Uncle Kev's going out trick-or-drinking.
1: Oh, yeah.
4: I will take a look. I'll let you know next whether long-range models are showing.
0: Just an idea.
4: Okay, cool.
0: All right, thanks.
1: Can we do that? Trick or drink?
0: Yes.
1: Just walk around the neighborhood?
0: I've got a friend that does that out in Mapleton. He'll go to all her old neighbors and trick or drink. Yeah.
4: And I hope they're walking.
1: Yeah,
0: me
1: right?
0: too.
1: Yeah, exactly.
0: So put them in the wheelbarrow.
1: Right. All right, buddy. Let's see here. We got to get a check of sports. The Monday Night Football game last night into overtime was crazy. Buffalo wins it on a field goal. It was unreal to win it.
5: It is good. Tyler Bass sends the Bills SoFi with a 37-34 overtime win.
1: That was a great football game. Big game fell asleep during it, but I ended up staying up and watching it.
6: I watched the most important part. I watched the first snap and the last snap. Everything else in between was nap time.
1: That's true. it was one of those games, back and forth and back and forth. But I don't know, man. This might be Buffalo's year to a degree on the AFC side. We'll see, but they are pretty good.
6: You wonder, right? Every year you think, is it their year? Is it not their year? Is there an injury coming? Is somebody going to emerge? Those are all the questions that we've still got 2 full months to even answer before we get to the playoffs at this point. But, hey, keeping things in the football landscape, college football-wise, Minnesota State Moorhead quarterback in Drew Huebner. He was named the NSIC's Offensive Player of the Week for the second consecutive week after helping the Dragons to a 42-22 homecoming win over UMary, where they also retained the paddle in the annual Battle for the Paddle rivalry game for the 11th straight time. He threw for 332 yards and 6 touchdowns, becoming the third player in program history to throw for 6 touchdowns in a single game. Also would total a NSIC high of 367 yards of total offense as the Dragons improve to 5-2 on the year. They're off this weekend. It's a bye week before they return home to Moorhead and the Gridiron on Saturday, October 24th. That'll be right here on the flag as they take on Northern State, 11 a.m. pregame and a noon kickoff. But pretty cool in that respect for that young man. In the MLB playoffs, the American League Championship Series saw the Guardians defeat the Rays 7-3 in Game 1 of that series. Cleveland now has a 1-0 lead in that series as Tampa Bay will host Game 2 again on TBS and True TV tonight at 7 o'clock. For the National League Championship Series, the Brewers over the Dodgers 7-4 as Milwaukee now leads that series 2-0. Game 3 will shift gears to L.A. on Wednesday evening. 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
1: All right, amigo, appreciate it. Need to know morning show on the flag. Big game, James McCarty. We'll get a business report in here, some headlines. Our buddies from Northdale are stopping by quick. Still looking for help, and we'll talk. And if you're looking for fuel, they got
7: you. I'm Taylor Riggs, and this is the Fox Business Report.
8: JP Morgan Chase says it's seeing a slowdown in markets and investment banking. Its earnings and revenue fell short of expectations in the summer quarter, even though revenue was up 8% from a year ago. CEO Jamie Dimon says strong business investment and consumer spending continue to fuel the economy. However, large deficits, sticky inflation, elevated asset prices, rising interest rates, and geopolitical conditions continue to shift under the surface. He says these forces may be manageable, but the nation's biggest bank is prepared for a wide range of outcomes. Wells Fargo's profit rose 6% in the quarter. Its quarter was mixed, though. That stock's losing ground. United Health Group is seeing progress on its turnaround plan. It's raising its forecast for the year, and the stock is higher. That's your Fox Business Report. I'm Jenny Coselda, invested in you.
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11: Two Fargo area high school students named semifinalists for the 2027 Coca-Cola Scholarship Program. Satia Hamedi of Davies High School in Fargo and Enoch Adiogo Arukachan of West Fargo Cheyenne High School among those competing for scholarships. The program will select 250 finalists in January, with 150 students ultimately receiving $20,000 college scholarships. North Dakota Senator Kevin Cramer calling for additional American assistance to help Ukraine defend its civilian population. He told Scott Henin on What's On Your Mind that Russian attacks on civilian infrastructure demand a response.
12: We should be helping Ukraine target launch facilities so that they can protect their civilians.
11: Kramer says Ukrainian forces have demonstrated their ability to strike Russian military assets effectively. Six North Dakota organizations receiving more than $286,000 in federal funding to expand career and tech education. State Department of Career and Technical Education awarded Perkins 5 Innovation Grants for programs including plumbing, firefighting, auto technology, agriculture, and drone technology. Recipients include 4 regional career and technical education centers or consortiums. The grants are designed to prepare students for high-demand careers, particularly in rural and underserved communities. From the Flag Family Newsroom, I'm Jim Miller.
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1: Buddy, Clay and Buck have landed on The Flag 11 to 2 every weekday. Clay Travis, I saw Clay Travis on, he was on with Hannity yesterday. One of them, I saw a clip of him. He's all over the place, that guy.
0: Good choice of bumper music here. Let's hear a little more, a little Mrs. Robinson. There
1: you know
0: we
1: why?
0: Go.
1: You know why?
0: No, why?
1: Paul Simon's birthday today.
0: Oh, get out.
1: Yeah, Paul Simon is 85 today.
0: And that was a great movie with Dustin Hoffman, too.
1: Oh, yeah.
0: Man, that was good.
1: Are you trying to seduce me, Mrs. Robinson? Plastics. Benjamin Plastics.
0: Yes, get into plastics.
1: Yeah, Paul Simon, 85 today.
0: Huh.
1: Happy birthday. Yeah, you know, not just with Simon and Garfunkel, man. All the
0: Which
1: solo
0: one?
1: Stuff
0: was he the fuzzy-haired one?
1: No, that was Art.
0: That's
1: Garfunkel.
0: And Art
1: Paul
0: was
1: Simon's
0: more... The
1: yeah,
0: little
1: Paul's
0: guy.
1: A little guy.
0: Art
1: Paul's
0: was more
1: guy,
0: of the actor.
1: Correct.
0: Okay.
1: Art was taller, and had the fuzzy hair. And
0: was an actor. Okay.
1: Paul didn't do much acting, I don't think, that I remember.
0: I saw him. Yeah, I saw him in a couple things. Art, I didn't see in anything, but yeah. All right. Well, going to be 50 today, cloudy and 50. But tomorrow, we're going to get that sunshine, a little bit warmer, 56 for the high there. Thursday, 57. Friday, lots of sunshine and 53. Winds coming in Saturday, 68. Sunday, sunny and 68. So that's what the next couple days are going to look like. Not too bad, really, for this time of year. No complaints.
1: No, you could, but who'd listen, man?
0: Yeah, there's no point.
1: Crazy.
0: It's going to do what it's going to do anyway, right?
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1: 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Friend stopping in from Northdale Oil. We've been talking to, we met him out at Big Iron, and Mike Matheson's here, and you're in town, so he's like, I'm going to stop by and see your digs, and glad you did. How you doing, buddy?
22: I'm doing well. Thank you for having us.
0: I was up
22: early this Tuesday morning,
0: good.
22: I was like, well, I'm going to stop by and see you guys here.
0: I was surprised at how tall Mike is.
1: Well,
0: he's like... He's like 6'6", Kev. He's like huge.
1: So I met him at Big Iron. I don't know. Apparently, he didn't get the rule that you have to bring donuts.
22: Right. Well, soon enough.
1: Next time, you'll know.
22: Exactly.
0: Well, right. Well, Mike's a man you look up to, if you know what I'm saying. You just look up to him.
1: if you don't know Northdale Oil, if you go to northdaleoil.com, you can read about the company. And it was kind of weird at Big Iron. As big as you guys are, I had not heard of you. And Londa and I, we were just chatting. It's like, man, they're all over the north end of our neighborhood. We gotta talk to these guys. And then turns out you need help because you're booming. So, and of course, if anyone needs fuel delivery, Mike and the team are your team. What do you want to talk about today, quick?
22: A great segue into just an update over there. You know, we're moving right along. Recruitment is still a point that we're trying to get across and accomplish here. But we've had a very good luck, finding employees.
1: Great,
22: a lot
1: company.
22: Of people. It is. You know, and I think once people do some research and really look into us, we really. We're not the same as our competitors.
0: What are you looking for when you hire people to represent your brand right now? What kind of person do you?
22: Yeah, the first and foremost, we're looking for someone that's going to fit our culture. You know, we are family owned, community driven. So we're looking for people that respect our values, our mission, and that we see as a good fit. That's going to be the biggest thing.
0: It's like a family-owned company, right?
22: It certainly is. It's a family-owned company, and it could be a cliche saying, but you really feel that in every community, in every store that we have. It's a community and it's a family feel, and so I think all of our employees realize that once they do get into a store and start their employment with us, that it's different. It feels mm-hmm. different. The culture's different. It really shows with just people sticking around for a long time and not making this a job but a career. And so it's a very rewarding to be a part of Northdale, especially with the growth. Like you guys said, here in the last couple of months, we've really invested into Fargo here with our acquired station down on 32nd, and then this new truck stop, which is going to be amazing. I mean, it is going to be beautiful. We can't say enough about it. And until we officially open those doors and everyone can come see it, I think once you step inside, you're going to really realize the...
1: And where is the new one?
22: Absolutely. It's right off of exit 69. So we're going to be right across the street from Marvin Windows, the Amazon facility out there north of town. And so it's going to be that first exit coming into town before you even head into the Fargo Dome here.
0: So what trends are you seeing with your new big, beautiful store? What are customers wanting now that they haven't so much in the past that you're going to be catering to with your new store?
22: Well, that's a great question, and I think what's always stood us apart is our food service. It's everything in store is homemade. We have an entire team. That's in there, making breakfast, lunch, dinner, and all that is homemade. And it, I think that really stands, apart, between us and our competition is you're not going to walk in there and grab a sandwich in a plastic wrapper and warm it up in a microwave and head out of town. We're going to have homemade meals ready to order,
0: French fries from the fryer.
22: Exactly.
0: And, stuff like that.
22: Are obviously a very popular convenience store item. And so we're going to have a full line of fried foods too. But what stands out even there is that we fry all of our food in beef tallow.
0: So a little healthier option.
22: And so, just that alone stands out from some others. And so we're really excited about that, the food concepts that we have coming in that store. And then the other thing with all of our locations is our aggressive rewards program. Anybody right now can download the Northdale app and you're going to see benefits right off the bat. You're going to download that app and then you're going to set up your account, and every purchase that you make at any Northdale or Brothers Market, your points are going to start collecting. And once they add up, you can redeem them for free food, for free products in the store. The most common one is people save those points to get $1 off a gallon of gas, up to 20 gallons, which
0: always
22: is
0: helpful.
22: Extremely helpful. And then part of that too is you're part of our clubs. So you'll start seeing, once you spend some time in Northdale and make some purchases, some of those ninth purchases turn into a free purchase. So you're going to be seeing your breakfast sandwiches, your Monster Energies, your coffees, your propane tank exchanges. All of those are going to add up, and you're going to be seeing them free soon enough after you're spending some time through our location. So we're excited about our rewards program too, and that loyalty app that we have.
0: Yeah, you make it easy for people. For sure.
22: We certainly do. Absolutely.
1: Well, I'm excited to see the place when it's done. You've got everything up at that North Fargo one. But what really blew me away, Mike, was when after we had met at Big Iron, and I was like, Northdale Oil. Okay, NorthdaleOil.com. Click on the company. Read about us. And looking back at the story about Dale Reck, back in 1967, having this business out of Bathgate.
2: Yeah.
1: And he was a Standard Oil dealer, and that's where it all started. And then he expanded all on the oil delivery. And you guys are still leading the way. And what really got me, man, when I looked at the service area, talking all of North and South Dakota, a large part of eastern Montana, most of Minnesota, into northern Iowa, and you guys are even into southern Saskatchewan and into southern Manitoba. So I was thinking, oh, they're kind of a regional thing. No, they're kind of a regional thing.
22: It is. It certainly is. The footprint is only expanding in it. The growth of where we've come since Dale, it's tremendous. And, it's super exciting to be a part of this growth. And there's the future's bright too. We're just always looking forward and excited of what's to come here in the next couple of years as well.
0: So you'll have a car wash and a liquor store too then?
22: We are, yes. Oh, yeah, really. We're going to have that double bay with that extended car wash bay to fit cargo vans in there as well. So a little bit different feature along with our standard car wash there as well. And then Northdale Liquor, mm-hmm. right attached nice. Right to the store there too. So you can stop in there.
0: And I'll tell you.
22: Exactly right. That, some days that's the most important stop is going to be Northdale Liquor on the way out.
0: Especially on a Friday, right?
22: On a Friday. Yeah. That's right. Saturday mornings here over the next couple months too. So.
1: All right, Sioux fans, it'll be your last stop on the way to the Forks for the Gamester.
22: That's exactly right.
1: Mike, I noticed your service area is expanding into Wisconsin. You might want to rethink that. Cheeseheads and all that, just saying. Anyway, buddy, and again, go to NorthdaleOil.com. 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They need cashiers, they need fuel carriers, they need CDLs, they need lots of different things. They'd love to talk to you and get you on the team. Great company. I'm impressed with the company.
22: Yeah, thank you.
1: And it's just a great family vibe when we got to know you guys, and we're glad that you decided to team up with us and help get the word out of what you need. And when is the store opening, by the way?
22: Exactly. And we appreciate you guys too, and everything that you guys are doing to help us out here, gain some traction here in the Fargo community. And it's going to be soon. We just started training our staff here this week, and that opening date is coming real soon. So I can't share anything yet, but it won't be long. So keep your eyes out, and when we're on here next week, maybe next week when we're back here, we'll have a day for everyone.
0: Sounds good.
1: Perfect. All right, buddy. Thanks for hanging out. We'll chat next
22: week. Thanks a lot.
0: Nice to see you, Mike.
22: Thank you.
1: That is Mike Matheson. 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
25: A scathing new report blames DFL leaders for letting Minnesota's fraud crisis spiral out of control.
26: Michelle Fischbach is fighting back.
27: I'm Michelle Fischbach. 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
26: That's why Fischbach cut taxes for working families. 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
27: I'm Michelle Fischbach. We have to stop the waste, fraud, and abuse and focus on the issues that matter. Cutting taxes, lowering prices, and protecting our way of life. That's why I approve this message.
26: Paid for by Fischbach for Congress.
1: Paul Simon's 85 today. Man.
0: I love Simon and Garfunkel.
1: Like, I did too.
0: Their greatest hits was, like, awesome. I remember playing that over and over again.
1: Oh, yeah. Oh yeah. And me and Julio down by the schoolyard.
0: Bridge over troubled water. I mean, yeah. Man, it was nothing but hits.
1: That is safe. If you ever make it out to a, if I can ever drag your butt out of West Fargo to a bonfire, we do me and Julio, and Dean will tell you, we do me and Julio down by the schoolyard at the bonfire. Yeah. That's awesome.
0: Well, here's the thing. I got to be able to stay up late enough for a bonfire in West Fargo. Yeah. I'm in bed by 8 o'clock on the weekend even, dude.
28: What? Come on.
0: I'm working all day. I'm cleaning. I'm doing stuff. I'm exhausted. Yes.
28: Lucky Jay gets good garage time then.
0: He always gets garage time.
1: Alex's wine with 5-hour energy.
28: There you go.
1: That'll keep you up.
0: That might make me crazy.
1: Yeah. What's the fire? What are we doing? There you go. Dino's 3-degree guarantee time. How'd it go yesterday?
28: Forecasted 58, and we only made it up to 54 yesterday.
1: Ouch.
28: So congratulations to Caleb Williams. He wins a keychain. Congratulations. He must be, I'm surprised he's listening, but good for him. And today we're going to go 50, and that might be pushing it. We're going to be in the 40s most of the day today, but we'll go 50 with a northwest wind of 10 to 15. A lot of clouds around. Clouds hang tight tonight, 40 for a low, and sunshine and light winds much nicer tomorrow with temperatures in the mid-50s. So again, today's 3-degree guarantee, the big 5-0.
0: All right.
1: Nice.
0: Not too shabby.
1: The 3-degree guarantee, brought to you by Labor Masters. They are on the job at 5 a.m. and you can be too and get paid the same day. Pretty sweet. 701-566-8755. One thing I noticed from the Weirdville stuff is the kid that played Walter's son in Breaking Bad.
0: Yeah, Walt Jr.
1: Walt Jr. Mm-hmm. Flynn, they called him in the show.
0: Mm-hmm. Yeah, he changed his name.
1: He died. He passed away, right? Did you see? 34 years old.
0: Yeah.
1: The hell?
0: Yeah. Well, he had, I don't know, whatever disease he was in the wheelchair thing for.
1: Yeah, I thought that was all an act, though.
0: Oh, no.
1: That was
0: real.
1: That was acting. Oh.
0: No.
1: Okay, I was just assuming he was a really good actor.
0: That was so he had something, anyway. I guess. Selma Blair, speaking of, she had MS.
1: Oh, my gosh.
0: She had a meltdown on Delta Airlines. She tried to open the door in the middle of the flight. She punched a flight attendant, bit another. I think she bit somebody in the emergency room, the hospital, or whatever, too.
1: Fox talked about this at the top of the hour. She kicked, as they were putting in the ambulance, she kicked an officer twice, like in the neck and the face.
0: Yeah.
1: Like, freaking out.
0: They said it was a medical emergency, but she's had experiences in the past where she was combining alcohol and her pills.
1: Oh, great.
0: I didn't even recognize her. She had the blonde hair, and they're showing her on TV, and then they showed her with the dark hair. I'm like, okay, now I know who she is.
1: Yeah, dark hair, yeah.
0: Kelly Clarkson, too. I don't know what's going on with her either. She had kind of a meltdown, too. She was at a art store, and she asked the clerk about a bird on display, and they said, I don't know. She understood it as she couldn't afford it or something. And they said, no, it wasn't for sale, but we have another one. And she got all bent out of shape on social media and calling them liars and all that kind of stuff. Said she was having a pretty woman moment. It's like, I don't know. I'm not buying all that either. Yeah. Spirit of Halloween stores have been popping up for years during October. Well, now they've got Spirit of Christmas stores. They're going to be opened up during the holiday seasons, too, in 15
1: states.
0: They're
1: big city things, right, though? They're in
0: We have Spirit of Halloween.
1: We do?
0: Yeah, in Fargo.
1: Oh, awesome.
0: Yeah.
1: I didn't know that.
0: So, Spirit of Christmas, that would be great because there's Christmas stuff everywhere. And Halloween candy prices, I guess, are just off the charts. They jumped 8.1%. That is a lot, I'm telling you.
1: That doesn't surprise me.
0: I'd I'd check out a bag and go, oh, yeah, I'm going to grab a bag of this. It's like, nope, can't do it. I'll wait till it goes on clearance afterwards.
1: Yeah. Again, diesel, it's all about the diesel price. Candy comes on diesel trucks.
0: Yeah, and now the Democrats are having a fit because Trump is going to work with Putin to get diesel or something here.
1: Yeah.
0: And they complain about the gas prices, and now they're complaining he's going to lower it working with Putin. You can't win. Those are my headlines, entertaining or not, you decide.
1: All right, Need to Know Morning Show on the Flag. News break coming up, and NDSCS is going to be, and we need welders. So if you're thinking about a career, lots of welders. We'll talk that coming up.
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10: 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The Flag. 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
11: We'll soon hear from the new White House press secretary. I'm Dave Anthony, Fox News. Katie Zachariah will hold her first briefing since taking the job in about a half hour as President Trump gets ready to go out campaigning again.
12: I'm asking everybody to pretend that I'm on the ballot. Because in a way I am on the ballot, because they will try and destroy everything we've done.
11: That was the president at a rally in Youngstown, Ohio last night, warning about what Democrats would do if they win control of Congress in the November elections in 3 weeks. Ohio has a very close Senate race, and so does Alaska, where the president will rally later today. Also last night, the president again said Iran will never be allowed to get a nuclear weapon, and the conflict will end soon, bringing gas prices down, as he also considers joining Saudi Arabia, battling Iran-backed Houthi militants who went on the attack again overnight.
13: The airport serving Saudi Arabia's capital Riyadh will stay closed this week after multiple missile strikes from Yemen-based Houthi rebels. The Saudi defense minister warning our response must be equally serious. On Sunday, a Pakistani man was killed in an attack on a terminal at King Khalid International Airport. This a day after a Houthi missile hit another terminal, killing 13. The Houthis said the attacks were retaliation for brutal Saudi aggression.
11: Fox's Jonathan Savage, Six Flags has stopped the ride on 9 roller coasters, temporarily shutting them down at 6 amusement parks.
14: This comes after one person died and several others were hurt yesterday in an incident involving Goliath roller coaster in Georgia. One witness telling a local station that they saw a man fall from the ride.
11: Fox's Alicia Cunha, the New York Post, reports the man's son was on the ride with him when he fell off. Pope Leo is now at a hospital in Rome,
15: where he will soon have surgery to remove that nodule on his lung. Well-wishers outside the hospital cheered and clapped as the Pope arrived. The 71-year-old pontiff smiled and waved to the crowd before walking inside.
11: Fox's Lauren Green. It's not yet known if that lung nodule is cancerous. 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
11: A Catholic leader who is the Archbishop for the U.S. Military Services is speaking out against the plan to live stream Nidal Hassan's execution at Fort Hood in Texas.
18: Archbishop Timothy Broglio says the broadcast raises serious moral concerns, urging any Catholic soldier assigned to the firing squad to seek exemption. Hassan was convicted of killing 13 people in the November 2009 Fort Hood shooting in Texas. His execution by firing squad is scheduled for December 3rd. Broglio questioned whether broadcasting the execution serves any purpose, warning it could damage the military's reputation. Ted Lindner, Fox News.
11: Almost 2 weeks after the botched execution in Tennessee, when Krista Pike survived 2 lethal injections, were learning about confusion and the attempt to save her life after they tried to take it.
19: A 911 call was made. However, in dispatch recordings reviewed by the Associated Press, an unidentified person says 23 minutes later, it was a false call and no medical assistance is needed at Riverbend Prison. 4 minutes after that, a first responder says someone outside the gate is telling them the call is real, demanding that they go in. Several more minutes go by before prison officials affirm the request was legitimate, more than 30 minutes after the initial 911 call. The failed execution remains under investigation. Pike, who at one point was on a ventilator, is now back at the women's prison where she spent the last 30 years for the torture killing of a classmate. Lisa Brady, Fox News.
11: Today in Las Vegas, Dwayne Davis is expected to get life in prison without parole in Tupac Shakur's murder. Davis was convicted of orchestrating the rapper's killing 30 years ago. On Wall Street, stock futures are mixed up. Big for the Dow, down for the NASDAQ. In the baseball playoffs,
20: off the end of the bat, this should do it.
11: The final out on TBS, the Cleveland Guardians beat the Tampa Bay Rays 7-3 to take the opener in the American League Championship Series. In the NLCS, Milwaukee beat the LA Dodgers 7-4, giving the Brewers a 2-0 series lead. I'm Dave Anthony, and this is Fox News.
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0: p.m. at the Sand Hills Archery Club on 4th Avenue Northwest in West Fargo. 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
13: Alex and Kev, happy Tuesday. There you go. Paul Simon's 85 today. I mentioned this is one of our favorites, especially if we got a tambourine. You can have a lot of fun with this song around the bonfire. Super easy, too. There's so much, and just kind of a sidebar, you know, I haven't played guitar since I was in eighth grade. That if I had what young guitar players have now for online tutorials and things, that it's, and same for the piano.

0: And even like Bryce, who our friend at Elevate Rock School, he's doing piano videos now.
1: Sure.
0: And it's like I look at a piano now, and I kind of know what's up with it just from watching these short videos. It's really unbelievable. So if you got a young musician, man, get him on. Steve Stein's got a guitar Zoom, is really good. He's an amazing teacher. But there's a side plug for you. 12 past 8 o'clock. It's a little rainy, but it's going to change on the weekend.
1: No, we're good. Rain's done around here, I believe. So we're good with that. But cloudy, that's for sure. 50 is where we're heading for the high today. We're at 44 right now. Tomorrow, sunny and 56. Thursday, 57, partly cloudy there. Friday, we're going to see a lot of sunshine and 53. Saturday, the wind's going to be whipping, but we'll be at 68. And Sunday, 68 and sunny. So that's what the next couple are looking like. Not horrible. So it's good.
0: The weekend.
1: No snow yet.
0: Yeah, get out and enjoy the weekend. If you got, looks like things will dry out by the weekend. 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Oh, some texts we got, AT. Oh, let's see here. Okay. Oh, yeah, listening to the app. Thank you very much. Oh, that was an old one. We covered that one. Okay. Oh, man. Here we go. Morning, guys. Don't think for 1 minute that the goods on Little Miss Goody Two Shoes isn't already been collected. They really don't need this raid stuff, but they may find more.
1: Yeah. They knew what they were looking for, if you know.
0: Yeah, it always goes back to that gray line. It's not what we know, it's what we can prove. So hopefully they can prove something and get something done.
1: That'd be great. Mark Wayne Mullen, come on, get her done, please.
0: Mm-hmm. Pretty please. Kevin and Alex, with what I sent you on the Fargo resident being killed, keep in mind it was ABC News, so I feel there's a reasonable theory to question their reporting due to the fake news level. Yeah, we'll if we hear about that, or the news team will know about it, it'll be on. And we'll you know, I'll shoot a text when we get into the break. If marrying multiple people was a crime, then why aren't you talking about Trump? Oh, come on. Did you
1: nobody said that.
0: Let's see how this gets more stupid or not. Did you say or have seen any proof that Minnesota congresswoman committed adultery like Trump? Geez, no proof of any crime committed, just what? Innuendo and racism. Good job.
1: I love how the liberals just spin everything. Oh, my gosh. Nobody's triggered but you, bud, okay? You just take a chill pill, and it might be over in 2 years for you. Maybe not. Okay?
0: Is there not a difference between consenting adults that are American citizens and whether they're committing adultery or not? But what does that have to do with marrying your brother get him into the country to facilitate the fraud, to be a part of it, to take the money, to do all what?
1: This is a waste of time, Kev. Don't argue with people like that.
0: Well, you know, you got to try and change some hearts and minds.
1: Yeah, there's no changing stupid. I'll just say
0: name
1: it.
0: Of Trump and little Robert De Niro with the TDS pills. But if you haven't seen the video for TDS, the gal.
1: Pfizer needs to make some of those TDS pills.
0: Yeah. I feel like nobody ever addresses the issue of who the male in charge of Ilhan Omar is. If she is truly a Muslim, she cannot be a woman without a man in charge of her every action. Well, but she married this other guy.
1: Well, okay. We've got more here coming up on TiVo. We've got a legal analysis, so we can get to some meat in this here, too.
0: Oh, there you go. Let's see here. At Northdale Oil, I always stop in Fertile because their chicken is off the chain. You got to have their chicken.
1: Home cooked, heck yeah.
0: Sold, yeah. It's
1: I'm down.
0: Chicken, I believe. Yeah, I hear nothing good things about their food, too. Saving a Krista Pike for another attempt to kill her isn't any worse than what North Dakota does to mentally ill defendants. North Dakota won't pay for mental health treatments to prevent someone from becoming so mentally ill that they are bound to run into law enforcement.
1: Nobody said they're killing Crystal Pike again. That's up for debate, so they haven't decided.
0: I would bet they don't.
1: I'm thinking they're not going to either. It's
0: I would imagine they'll
1: cruel and unusual punishment. She's been through it, but has not been decided yet.
0: And you know, maybe the next time you have inmates on death row on hunger strikes to shrink their veins for the think of an alternative that might work.
1: I like the chair.
0: Yeah. Let's see. It just says years. I don't know what that means. Let's see. One more here. You can't reason with the unreasonable,
1: no,
0: guys.
1: No, you can't.
0: Well, there it
1: Save
0: is.
1: Save your breath.
0: All right. Well, I got to keep trying.
1: No, you don't.
0: I do. I got, it's like some of this,
1: it's just like the Vikings.
0: World,
1: you just keep hoping.
0: In what world? Yeah, I do. I have hope that we can save Minnesota. And
1: there's hope for Minnesota.
0: Hey, the more we point it out, the more we get them to walk away. The more they see through the BS that they're being fed.
1: Yeah, I don't know about
0: that's
1: that.
0: That's our job. That's why I look at it. That's my job.
1: It's the Kool-Aid.
0: Yeah, there's that. Speaking of a nice, wonderful beverage, how about a Moxie Java?
1: Oh, all the time. Mm-hmm. All
0: Needed
1: the time.
0: Sip of the Frangelica there. The different roasts they have, they are available for you to roast at home, to brew at home. And you can get the whole bean or you can get the grounds. Or you can have them whip it up.
1: Mm.
0: And boy, are they whipping up the goodies for fall.
1: They've got all the fall flavors that you love, all the pumpkin spicy things, apple pie lattes, you name it, waffle pumpkin latte, all of it. They have it all there. Pumpkin chai, man alive. Yeah. Pumpkin, I just think of fall and pumpkin drinks, and they're just so good this time of year.
0: They're really creative, too, Moxie is on their
1: whatever you want, they can
0: on
1: make
0: their menu.
1: It. Tell them what you want. They can do it.
0: My thing is, whatever you're making, put a double espresso shot in there, too. I need the fuel. Let's go. And again, hit them up at West Acres or right by Halberstadt's there where it started. Then they expanded out when the lights opened. They said, we'll be on the corner right there by Bell Bank. And that's why they have the drive-thru. So it's awesome. Moxie Java right there. And Coffee Local with your team at Moxie Java. Let's see, 819. Dino's going to be heading in here in a minute. Tech still a bunch of... If we all vote, the Bible, the conservatives will win. And we will not be faced with another country's policies in our country. Another country's policies in our country. Well, it's already happening. You know, it really isn't another country's policy. We're dealing with another culture's policy.
1: Communism, too, is infiltrating us here. So
0: yeah, the socialism thing. Mm-hmm. It's like which poison do you want to drink if you're voting for the Democrat?
1: I want free stuff.
0: Yeah, do you want all the free stuff and bigger government and communism and socialism and Bernie, or do you want the open borders, no police, no prisons?
1: That's all the same. Yeah, they want it all.
0: Yeah, I guess. But then if you ask them, they say they don't. No. We don't want that. That's what this El Sayed guy's doing. Anyway. We've got some TiVo back on. I want to hear this thing about Omar that you've got.
1: Yeah, we've got a Fox News legal editor here, and she analyzes the criminal investigation part involving Omar. And she was on with Jesse.
2: Urbans, our Fox News legal
1: Carrie
2: editor.
1: Carrie Urban.
2: All right, Carrie, this looks like a pretty significant development. What do you think they pulled out of the house, and what do you think they're dialed in on?
3: You know, Jesse, I was thinking about this earlier. Do you remember the books when we were kids, Choose Your Own Adventure? And there were just so many different avenues and paths you could pursue. And that's kind of what I feel like we're at right now with Ilhan Omar, because there are just so many things which you laid out in your monologue. And, you know, first and foremost, as you mentioned, you know, this is a D.C. magistrate judge. These guys are typically not friendly to anything Republican, right? So we can kind of push that off the table. And they whatever was presented to them was enough to believe for them to believe that a crime had been committed and there was evidence potentially in Ilhan Omar's house. And so what could that be? You know, I keep going back to her age. There have been a lot of questions about how old she was when her father became a naturalized citizen. She says she was 17 at the time. And so because of that, her father, when he became a citizen, his minor children all would have received citizenship as well. But of course, if she had been 18 or older, she would have had to pursue her own naturalization process. The reason that especially matters, Jesse, is because let's say that she lied about that. Well, when she has had to renew, say, passports or anything related to her age, that would be a potential renewal of that lie, which could be hooks for the Department of Justice, so to speak.
0: Interesting.
1: And then now she's saying she doesn't have her birth certificate. She lost it somewhere along the way. So all kinds of red flags are going on with this. And of course, there's issues like we talked about earlier with Omar's father and then her many marriages.
3: You know, there's also questions about her father, who, you know, sadly is now deceased, but he came here as a refugee. They were seeking asylum. But as you mentioned, he was a colonel in the army. And one thing that I have been seeing at DOJ as they've been really cracking down on naturalization fraud is they are finding people from, you know, the 90s and various decades where big wars were being fought overseas, where people claimed that they were being the ones persecuted. And in fact, they were the persecutors. They were involved in committing war crimes and the like. And just even the last 2 years, DOJ has charged and sentenced people to many years in prison for those kinds of lies. So there's a question mark there. As you mentioned in your monologue, there is questions about some of these marriages, which are murky. Who was she married to? Who was a citizen? Who was her relative? You know, she has denied all of this. And then, of course, her district. You know, it's a mess, right? You know, Merrick Garland, the Democrat AG, said that the biggest pandemic scheme came out of Minnesota, which was this Feeding Our Future scheme, $250 million meant to feed school children, robbed, mostly by Somalis in that community. And then, of course, just last week, you had a kid who was arrested and charged for planning to shoot up the Mall of America on behalf of ISIS. And if that didn't work out, he wanted to go to Somalia and fight. These are all in her district. And so it's certainly troubling to
1: Yeah, so all kinds of different issues with her being Somalian. And then you've got to wonder, did her father commit war crimes? Was he here legit? So who knows what they're actually looking for?
0: Well, yeah. And when you look at her district and where she represents and the population and the demographics of it, like she just talked about. And it's all the it's you know, well, you know.
1: But we know for sure that the raid was immigration related.
2: So there's just a lot of tentacles that are coming out of this woman. And a lot of this stuff originates in Minneapolis with the Somali community. Is this how you see it? These things start. They grab the devices, the computers, the documents, and then they pursue other investigations. Maybe this wasn't even about the Somali fraud. Maybe they're looking at marriage or the naturalization process, which was forged. And then they find a smoking gun with all these billions of dollars missing. I could see that being pursued, don't you?
3: Yeah, I think it's possible. And look, what we do know about the raid this morning was that DHS was on the scene. We've been told they were leading the investigation. And so we know that at least for today, this is immigration related. And typically, a crime related to immigration, because DOJ has stressed this is a criminal investigation, would be something related to lying in order to obtain one's citizenship. It has to be a material lie. It has to actually matter, not something insignificant. So an age would matter, for instance, or, you know, lying about past, say, military experience, which would be related to her father and then obviously extend to her. But yeah, Jesse, look, I think this is just the beginning. And certainly there's a history there of a lot of things. So we'll see what happens.
2: You know what? Well, hopefully she's probably wishing her husband was worth $30 million because the lawyers are going to cost a lot of money. We know how devastating these investigations can be.
1: Yeah, but you know what? She challenged him, too. She's like, oh, come and get me, basically. She's like, yeah, go ahead, dig around. That was her whole attitude.
0: Yep, we played that clip earlier.
1: Yeah, we did.
0: Come and get me. So, and, you know,
1: that's what you get.
0: You know, and when you look at who would that community, you know, when she decided to run, who did they put up? Who did they have? Well, you know, she went to NDSU. She, you know, and who, what other story, who's, what other big politicians questioning the birth certificate, questioning, I'll say his, his, where he was born.
1: Kenya.
0: If his real name is that, or Barry. You know, if his wife's, you know, whatever, you know, any similarities there? God, they're jumping all at me everywhere you turn here. But it, when you look at her district, and I'll say it again, and you look at turnout, that's why she's there. When they finally found the candidate they could run that could get elected, and then they got a mayor like Fry, and they got Ellison, they pulled Ellison out of Congress, and they ran Ellison in the and Minnesota is just a mess.
1: Yeah, the fix is in Minnesota.
0: The mess is in its DNA now. We have voucher voting. Yeah, you can just voucher now. So I'll just say that.
1: You don't need your ID.
0: So they put, you know, they got walls. They Ellison comes out of Congress. They put him in the AG seat, and they run her for that seat. It was easy to do because, and then they just told everybody, vote for her. And that's it. And the turnout for the, you know, the outliers in District 5, just, you know, they were on their butts like they've been with 30%, 40% turnout for decades. And maybe Minnesota's waking up.
1: You know, that'd be great. We'll find out. Michelle Tafoya. We'll see what happens.
0: That is so true. Dino, let's get the latest. What's the best to make a tea time for the weekend?
4: Give me the pick. Sunday.
0: Sunday. All right.
4: It's going to be windy. I mean, Saturday is going to be nice. Just we'll have winds probably 30, 35 out of the south. So if the wind's at your back, you're going to be a long driver. But if
0: but not me anymore.
4: Right. You need the wind to help. But I'd say Sunday probably the pick day of the weekend.
0: All right.
4: Both days well above normal. But we've got to get there first. And we're looking at a cloudy, kind of cool day today. It'll feel like fall should with highs only around 50. So we'll be in the 40s most of the day today with a northwest wind 10 to 15. And again, mainly cloudy skies. Clouds hang tight tonight with lows around upper 30s to near 40. And then Wednesday, we'll see a slow decrease in clouds, so we'll have sunny skies as we head into the afternoon. Light winds, mid-50s, upper 50s on Thursday, but it turns windy with a sharp cold front late in the day with falling temps. And then Friday, sunny, light winds, low 50s, but then upper 60s. I wouldn't be surprised to see a few low 70s.
1: Get out.
4: Over the weekend.
1: This is crazy.
4: I know.
1: Nice. I like it.
4: Roller coaster ride, but so far, so good. Oh, you want to know about Halloween?
1: Halloween, yeah.
4: We're getting early indications of possible chilly weather.
1: Okay.
4: One of our models keeps us mild, but the others are turning us quite a bit cooler.
1: All right, yeah. So we'll...
4: we'll see. It's a couple weeks away.
1: As it gets closer.
4: A couple weeks away.
0: Oh, yeah. All right. We've had the Halloween storms before.
4: Oh, yeah.
1: A lot.
4: Yeah. Yep.
0: All of a sudden, every kid is going out as the Michelin tire man.
4: Yeah. You know? With snow boots, right?
0: Yeah, exactly. All right, let's see how the money's doing here.
5: I'm Elizabeth MacDonald, and this is the Fox Business Report.
6: Big bank earnings are coming in, and they are mixed. J.P. Morgan Chase's quarter did not meet expectations. It's seeing a slowdown in investment banking. Wells Fargo's revenue was disappointing, but Goldman Sachs' profit rose 29%. J.P. Morgan Chase says spending by its consumer cardholders rose about 9% in the summer quarter from a year ago. Wells Fargo CEO Charlie Sharp says economic uncertainty exists and consumer sentiment remains mixed, but Wells Fargo's data shows that consumer and business customers are doing well. Chip stocks are under pressure, pushing down NASDAQ futures after CXMT, one of China's biggest memory chip companies, released comments that raised concerns about competition from China. That's your Fox Business Report. I'm Jenny Coselda. Invested in you.
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10: Two Fargo area high school students named semifinalists for the 2027 Coca-Cola Scholarship Program. Satya Hamedi of Davies High School in Fargo and Enoch Adiogo Arukutan of West Fargo Cheyenne High School. Among those competing for scholarships, the program will select 250 finalists in January, with 150 students ultimately receiving $20,000 college scholarships. North Dakota Senator Kevin Cramer calling for additional American assistance to help Ukraine defend its civilian population. He told Scott Henin on What's On Your Mind that Russian attacks on civilian infrastructure demand a response.
11: We should be helping Ukraine target launch facilities so that they can protect their civilians.
10: Cramer says Ukrainian forces have demonstrated their ability to strike Russian military assets effectively. Six North Dakota organizations are receiving more than $286,000 in federal funding to expand career and tech education. State Department of Career and Technical Education awarded Perkins 5 Innovation Grants for programs including plumbing, firefighting, auto technology, agriculture, and drone technology. Recipients include 4 regional career and technical education centers or consortiums. The grants are designed to prepare students for high-demand careers, particularly in rural and underserved communities. From the Flag Family News Room, I'm Jim Miller.
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0: There you go. Yeah.
1: I love this.
0: Paul Simon is 85 today.
19: A man walks down the street. He says, why am I soft in the middle now?
0: Oh, great solo career, too, after Simon and Garfunkel. Remember this video with Chevy Chase in it? Him and Chevy Chase. It was back when they actually played videos on the video TV thing. Yeah.
1: Now, did they get in an argument or something? Is that why they broke up? Do you remember?
0: I think it was just Paul. Paul Simon had the majority of talent in that band.
1: Okay.
0: And I think like other solo artists,
1: have enough.
0: Yeah, kind of the Kenny Loggins, Jim Messina thing.
1: Okay.
0: You know? Yeah, he just was, he shined a little brighter. Art Garfunkel, I think, had a couple of minor deals solo-wise, but not much since. But, you know, they did pretty good on the library with Simon and Garfunkel. I'm sure they're able to pay rent.
1: I would say.
0: Alex and Kev, Need to Know Morning Show on the Flag. We're going to talk welding in a second.
1: I'm going to talk about the weather here first, though. 50 today is what Dean is saying, our 3-degree guarantee. It's going to be cloudy most of the day, too. But that sun's coming in tomorrow and 56. Thursday, partly cloudy, 57. Friday, lots of sunshine and 53. Saturday, 68 is going to be warm but windy. That wind is going to be whipping, so it probably won't feel that nice. Sunday, sunny, and 68. So plan accordingly. That's what the next couple of days are going to look like. Fall like, but not horrible yet.
0: 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I'd love to. Great company. Love to get you on the team. Is it me or is everybody hiring, Alex? Everybody is in very much need of...
1: The economy's booming.
0: Yes. Everyone's in need of everything. And if you can weld, you're gonna do okay. And for years now, been echoing Mike Rowe, and not only Mike Rowe's been on this radio station with Scott Hennen on What's on Your Mind. I have the pleasure of interviewing him as well, and you could always hear it in his voice years ago. And he said, "You know, who thought it was a good idea to cancel and stop having shop class?" You know, I mean,
1: very important.
0: Yeah,
1: I took shop class.
0: Come on.
1: Yeah,
0: it should have gotten bigger.
1: I made a screwdriver.
0: Gone away. Yeah. Kyle Armitage is here. Kyle's the Dean of Career and Tech Ed at the NDSCS, North Dakota State College of Science. And Mitchell Van Vliet is here, who's the Associate Professor and a Program Coordinator. Gentlemen, welcome. How are you?
20: Doing great. Thanks for having us. It's a great day to be a Wildcat, that's for sure.
1: Yeah.
0: Hey, there you go. Well, I got a couple of friends in Lakes Country that were Wildcats back in the day that played at Frazee. Ended up playing down there. But today, and I'm hoping we can get together on a lot of things that you guys are doing to get this, to keep this pipeline full and, you know, keep it going. Our man Hennen talks about this all the time. You know, we have to look ahead. We have, and the need is unbelievable. And you would know better than anybody.
20: Yeah.
0: Where do you want to start?
20: The wild thing, right, is the number of jobs out there. Mm-hmm. And it's, you know, I don't want to go doom and gloom on any of it, right? It's the number of people retiring out of the industry isn't matching what's coming in.
1: Right.
20: And we see that across the board. The desire for the United States to kind of take manufacturing back and bring those things in, and we start to investigate ourselves a little bit and say, you know what, we got some room to improve.
1: Well, I think young people are realizing they don't want to be saddled with a 4 or 5 year college loan. They want to get out and make money right away instead of being saddled with all this debt.
20: I think it's important as young people begin to think about what the next step is, if college is in their view, you know, they really should think about value and what that is and how that goes. Right. If a 4-year degree is in your path and you have a vision for what that's going to be, awesome. But if you're a person that loves to, you know, work with their hands and really right. think on that level, NDSCS is a great opportunity for them to do that.
1: Well, tell us about NDSCS a little bit here first.
20: Yeah, sure. A 2-year college primarily, right? We have several locations. NDSCS and Wahpeton's kind of our home campus. But in our Fargo area, we have 19th Avenue, which is just north of the Fargo yep. Dome, that has welding. That's where Mitch is located with his great welding program. There's some business courses up there as well, and along with our Train ND area. And then our new location, the Career Innovation Center, which is down south. A lot of nursing in that. Mm-hmm. Again, a lot of science, a lot of transfer, and a great partnership with our Fargo schools with C3 Tech.
1: Perfect. Now, Mitch, I see you guys are offering an 8-week welding course at the North Fargo location. Tell us about that a little bit. Get really close to that mic, though.
3: Yeah, we are. It's 8 weeks, 160 hours of lab, welding shop time, and then it's also, we have a theory and a blueprint reading that goes along with each bundle. Now, the beauty of this is, We can do the 8-week bundle with a blueprint reading and a theory, and if that's the only process you want to learn, that's fine. You're good to go. You'll get a certificate of completion, and you can move on. If not, if you want to continue on, you can pick another bundle too, mm-hmm. which is all
1: so just kind of add on to this, kind of like a starter course then to just see.
3: Exactly. Yeah. So
1: now, what can you do with like an 8-week course then? Can you actually get a job after an 8-week course?
3: Yeah. After the 160 hours, what we do is we do practice certification mm-hmm. tests for anybody in town mm-hmm. who's offering tests and jobs. But anyway, after that, you can get a starting position. And that's the nice part about this.
1: And what kind of jobs can you get welding?
0: Where do you want to go?
3: That's right. It's all over the board.
0: Where do you want to go?
3: It depends upon your experience, of course. Everybody talks about the high dollar pipeline stuff, but that's advanced, right? Mm-hmm. Manufacturing in town, everybody's looking for welders right now. So,
0: A friend of mine's been a case for probably 20 years, and she's probably 5 years from retirement. But I remember years ago, I was talking to her about, and I said, "Hey, you want to teach me how to run a bead?" And she's like, "Well, I'll show you how to do that, but there's a lot more to everything than just being." And I mean, anyone can learn that. You know, and I really, she taught me, but I still don't know, you know, but Mitch, it is so much more than just running a bead.
3: It is. And that's why we focus on the theory as well. So we want people to know and have that mm-hmm. technology, that experience in that part of it too.
1: And starting pay is pretty good for a welder too, isn't it?
3: It is. It varies from place to place, but yeah, it's pretty good. It's a good start.
1: And what about job security? Pretty good there too.
0: Oh yeah, do your job.
3: Yeah. It's you can stay or move on. And with these bundles, if you are learning one process and your company needs you to learn something else, come on back for another 8 weeks.
1: And a lot of times your business will pick this up too, won't it, the cost?
20: Yeah, that's a big deal. That connection, you know, we just talked about the importance of value on as it comes to education. And I think companies are understanding this as well. They're saying, you know, we want people with solid skills. We want them to come into our place, hit the ground running. And if you could do that, we'll pay for it, right? That's a cool thing. I think the stat at our college is 75% of students go to college and don't pay a thing, mm-hmm. you know, whether that's through sponsorships from industry, scholarships along the way, and grants as well. So it's a big deal. And this, you know, with the specific type of welding, it's focused. It gets those potential students that say, "I want to know how to do this. And then I want to go to work." And that's really important.
1: Mm-hmm. How many different types of welding are there?
3: Oh, there's many, many, many, many. But we cover the top four.
1: Okay.
3: Yeah, there's like the stick welding you'd see on a building or a pipe. We do gas metal arc welding, mm-hmm. which you'll see for manufacturing for speed.
1: Has it changed? Has the technique changed over the years? Has it advanced at all with technology?
3: Machines have, yeah. They're digital. They're programmable. for parameters and things like that. But you still have to know the basics on how the theory of the machines work, how electricity flows, how we make the welding arc, produce a puddle and make a weld for us.
1: Mm-hmm.
0: Yeah, Trump announced they're going to build this new Maryland. They're going to build this new shipyard, and right away I started thinking about welders. I was like, well, you're not going to have a shipyard without welders, and I mean they're putting $3+ billion into the deal, but I just did the search on it. They're talking it's going to generate over 3,100 permanent jobs and 11,000 jobs nationwide just on that one project, which is going to be pretty massive. But like you said, I mean, I've met guys that make their living underwater welding on lift rigs down in Texas.
1: So it's really flexible. You could take this career anywhere.
3: That's true. Yeah. I mean, and what we offer is that experience on just to get started, to see how broad this industry is, you know, sales, gases, all kinds of things. So
0: if they do full 2 years with you guys, and I mean, what does that entail then? I mean, you do, or does that program available as far as knowing more and maybe, you know, high
1: and
0: level?
1: And is there a waiting list to get in, or how does that?
20: So we have welding at both our Wahpeton campus and our Fargo campus. We offer the associate's degree, which is that 2-year degree. So they're getting everything from the different print readings to the robotics side of training, the math that's associated with it, the metallurgy study that's associated with it. Well, but the English and the communication and all of the things that make a solid future focused employee, they get that as well in that associate's degree. There is a 1 year as well that kind of exposes students to all of the different paths within welding and allows them to kind of get out to work a little bit quicker. And I think students, we're kind of about a 50-50. Some will take that 1 year, some will take that 2 year pathway, and these 8-week courses are just another opportunity for students to explore and to get going.
1: So a student can come in and get a tour then, you show them around and kind of explain things, and how would they get a hold of you to take care of all that?
20: Yeah, Mitch is the man. He's going to have the answers as they go. So give Mitch a call, 701-231-6902. That's his direct line. He might be, you know, toes in the sand, but he'll answer answer for you. Otherwise, jump on the website, ndses.edu, type in welding. You'll see all of the things that obviously the college has to offer through our 80 different degree paths or 130 different degree paths, depending on who you talk to, right? But that'll get you to the welding spot and dive into a little bit more.
1: Okay.
3: Or just come right on up.
20: Yeah, take a tour.
3: Yeah, stop in.
1: That would be the best way, I would think.
20: Too. Yeah, throw some sparks, you know, see some smoke, and you know, it's pretty exciting.
1: Get a feel
20: every time I walk through, I'm like, man, I got to get out of my office more. This is sweet.
0: Well, and doesn't it's kind of like when you think trades, and you guys have courses with HVAC, electrical, I mean, all of that as well, right?
20: Absolutely, yeah. Those are the programs that I work directly with. I always say if it doesn't have wheels and wings, it's probably a program that I work with in my job.
0: There you go.
20: And they're all like I think we think trades are hot right now, right?
1: Definitely.
20: I think that's a given, and we're seeing that our electrical programs, our plumbing, our HVAC,
1: It's exciting to go to work for the day and see what you did that day. You know, I did this, I built this, I fixed this, I made this.
20: Yeah, we hear it over and over and over. The students love NDSCS, obviously because great faculty like Mitch and the connection that we have with the employers, but they love to do it. They love to, and again, we say learning by doing, right, at the college. They are the ones that want to be face-to-face, hands-on, you know, up and down, moving and touching and seeing and all of those kind of things, and that's what we really do well at the college.
0: Well, I tell you, if you got a young'un that just graduated, spent the summer working, whatever, maybe going to take a year off thinking about something, this might be, you know, get on it now. And because you want to get registered, you want to get in and get going. Because you're going to come out the other end, and there's a nice paycheck waiting. You mentioned the relationship you guys have with the employers, too. And look at all around us. I mean, all around us, from Case to all the things. I mean, it's unbelievable. Like Mitch said, everybody's hiring welders.
1: Yeah, I suppose that the employers call you and say, hey, I need 3 guys.
20: So it's wild to think that. Like, it's constant. Those calls are constant. And I think what industry's starting to realize is that the old days of calling up a place and saying, hey, I need 3, 4, 5, 6, 7 people.
0: Right. Yep.
20: They're starting to recruit at middle school and high school age, and they're saying, we want you. We want you to understand who we are as a company, and then we want to pay for your schooling.
1: Perfect.
0: Awesome. Well, Kyle, Mitch, thanks for all you guys do. ndscs.edu, and it's all right there. And get to work. Keep it up. And anything you ever need, let us know, because we're all about it.
20: Thanks, you guys.
3: Thank you.
0: You bet. All right, quick break. We'll wrap it up. Coming up, Need to Know Morning Show on the Flag.
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0: Gonna wrap it up. Need to Know Morning Show on the Flag. Before we do that, we gotta again, Paul Simon, 85 today. What a run. I could probably still hold a show. Great song too. There you go. It's a wonder. Dino, I just like the weekend. I'm just looking at the weekend.
23: Yeah.
0: Yeah.
23: Right?
0: Okay. It's only Tuesday. I don't care.
23: Yeah, right. Exactly. Might as well look forward to it. A little windy on Saturday, but Sunday we're looking really, really nice as well. But we got to get there first, and we're going to see a lot of clouds around today. We're currently in the 40s. We're not going to move a whole lot today with mostly cloudy skies. We may see a peak or two of sun here and there, but it's not going to be much. Highs right around 50 today, so below normal. It's been a while since we've been able to say that, with a northwest wind 10 to 15. Down into the upper 30s to near 40 tonight, and the clouds will get out of the area tomorrow. We'll see sunshine and highs in the mid-50s. And Thursday, we'll be in the upper 50s, a little closer to normal, but then it turns windy in the afternoon as a sharp cold front hits, and you'll know when. The winds will whip out of the northwest, and we'll see falling temperatures in the afternoon, leading to a cooler Friday, but plenty of sunshine, low 50s, and then the weekend, upper 60s, and again, I wouldn't be surprised to see a few low 70s mixed in.
1: Crazy.
23: But windy on Saturday and lighter winds on Sunday. Sunday, probably the pick of the 2 days, but I mean, anytime you're close to 70 going into mid-October.
1: Well, I'm just happy I haven't had to turn the heat on yet. I've got a space heater. I've turned my space heater on just to warm up the room I'm in, but I'm not paying to warm that whole house up
23: yet. Not yet.
1: Not doing it.
23: Not yet.
0: Our little space heater is almost enough to like heat our entire downstairs, which works out nicely right
1: now. Yeah, those things throw out quite a bit.
0: All right, Dino, thank you, buddy.
23: You got it.
0: Tech says, good morning, guys. I could care less about all the garbage they have on Omar. What I find infuriating is her total lack of gratitude for our wonderful country, who rescued her from a war-torn nation and made her a millionaire. She is a real piece of work. Yeah, that's for sure. Pray for God's will and that it will happen. We're talking about Minnesota. Yeah.
1: Yeah.
0: Straightening out a bit. And same for California. Same for Michigan. Same. I mean, United States needs to stay the United States.
1: Steve Hilton's doing pretty good, but again, they might not let him win, even if he did have the numbers.
0: Right?
1: Look at Spencer Pratt. What happened to him?
0: How it works. All right, we got to rock and roll. Have a fabulous, blessed day, and we'll do it again tomorrow. Right?
1: All right, sounds good. Scott's in next.
0: Yeah.
1: Had to think about it.
0: Coming up.
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26: Is a blue wave coming on election day in 3 weeks? I'm Dave Anthony, Fox News. Our new update says that is likely for Democrats, and new Fox News power rankings just out this morning.
27: We believe right now, based on what we're seeing on the map, that Democrats will take control of the U.S. House. 219 we've got solid for Democrats, 198 for Republicans, bunch of toss-ups in the middle. So a Democratic good night, this would be what? Would that be a blue nominee? At 237, might be. You can make the case it would be.
26: That's Fox's Bill Hammer. The rankings still put the Senate majority up for grabs. 6 races still too close to call, including Texas, where Vice President Vance will campaign today. He said a short time ago before leaving.
28: We're campaigning in red states. We're campaigning in some blue states. We're also campaigning in some purple states. I mean, it's the nature of a midterm election where you don't really know how things are going to go, and so you try to pick your targets.
26: The other two close to call races, Iowa and Maine and Michigan and Alaska, where President Trump will rally today, and Ohio, where he campaigned for Republicans last night.
29: Another blockbuster rally out on the trail. The arena was overflowing with enthusiasm as thousands came out to support President Trump.
26: That's new White House Press Secretary Katie Zachariah in her first briefing, and minutes ago she made news.
29: We have asked Ambassador Guilfoyle to resign.
8: Referencing U.S. Ambassador to Greece, Kimberly Guilfoyle is accused of misconduct. Actress Selma Blair is facing assault charges in New York City, accused of attacking flight attendants during a trip from Los Angeles Sunday night. And then after getting off the plane, Blair is accused of attacking and injuring a law enforcement officer and then a nurse.
9: Selma Blair was released on bail and is expected to be back in court in January. Her attorney telling the judge Ms. Blair missed several doses of a powerful medication that controls severe neurological symptoms. These factors, coupled with the altitude, resulted in a state of severe confusion and disorientation.
8: That's Fox's Todd Pyro. 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
8: It is a mixed market so far this morning on Wall Street. The Dow is down 17 points. The Nasdaq's up 11. The S&P 500 is down 4 points. Price of oil's lower by about 0.5%, but WTI remains above $93 a barrel. At the gas pump, regular's down a penny. AAA's national average is now $4.34 per gallon. Diesel is up 1 cent to $6.27. That is a quarter less than last month's record high. At his rally last night in Ohio, President Trump again said that those prices will fall once the Iran conflict ends, and he says it'll be soon.
12: Remember, your prices, your gas prices, are lower than when Biden was president, and he didn't do anything about Iran, the Islamic Republic.
8: Now, the president has also upset a judge in another legal challenge to the Trump Washington, D.C. renovations.
13: A federal judge in D.C. accused government lawyers of deceiving the court over ongoing renovations at the East Potomac Golf Course. President Trump has announced plans to convert the public course into a championship-level venue. Hundreds of trees have been removed. Judge Anna Ray has ordered the tree cutting halted for at least 24 hours and threatened to extend the order another 2 weeks. The judge has previously required a preservationist group be notified before major work is done on the golf course as part of a legal challenge. The administration argues the tree removal is routine maintenance and unrelated to the proposed overhaul. At the White House, Jared Halpern, Fox News.
8: In the baseball playoffs, Cleveland beat Tampa Bay 7-3 to take the opening game of the American League Championship Series. The Guardians and Rays play again tonight. In the NLCS, Milwaukee took a 2-0 lead over the defending champion LA Dodgers. The Brewers won game 2-7-4. On Monday Night Football, a lot of drama and overtime.
14: Cardona snaps it. The kick is blocked.
8: And after that, saved the game for the Bills. Buffalo won the game, making their field goal, beating the Los Angeles Rams 37-34 on ESPN. I'm Dave Anthony, and this is Fox News.
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Hello, friends, and welcome to What's on Your Mind. What do you think of this all new time for What's on Your Mind? Counting down to Election Day, so dang important.

UAS, of course, is unmanned aerial systems, drones, for lack of a better term. This is the 20th annual event, so it's the largest, longest-running UAS event. Probably not largest globally, but certainly among the largest in the U.S., but it is the world's longest-running event because Grand Forks, University of North Dakota, Grand Sky, the entire ecosystem up here has been really tip of the spear in this industry for a whole lot of years. And, of course, our friends from Grand Sky and The Hive bring us up here at least monthly, covering different events that are happening up here and come to you from the Nelson Auto Studios in Grand Forks, which is very exciting. So there'll be a lot of people here. On the stage right now is Senator John Hoeven with Jared Isaacman, who is the NASA administrator. Amazing story. Typical Trump appointee to NASA. Guy's a pilot. He's a former space explorer. He's done about everything. And also General Mike Goodlein. General Goodlein is with the Golden Dome Project with the Space Force. Extraordinarily important in defending us. So they're on stage right now, and we're going to be getting recaps of what they do and how they do it as we go throughout the show today. So we'll be updating on all of that. I wanted to ask you a question about this show going forward. We have Governor Kelly Armstrong today, by the way, on the show as well. We did not get to that interview yesterday, but we do have the governor on today talking about Theodore Roosevelt, number one. But number two, the upcoming legislative session and some key priorities. So stay tuned for that. A lot of news in the interview with the governor that we'll be joining. I want to start today with a question, though, for our audience on what's on your mind, on how we, over the next 21 days up until Election Day, can be most helpful to you in guiding your decisions on this race that is going to be all important. And by the way, when I say this race, yes, we're talking about the midterm elections. The midterm election is extraordinarily important, meaning who keeps the House, who keeps the Senate. We can't do a lot of that. You know, North Dakota will remain a red seat. Most of the listening area of Minnesota that we can impact change for, you know, Republicans are not going to lose Congressional District 7. They're not going to lose 8 with Pete Stauber. So most of the congressional races within the sound of what's on your mind are going to stay in the position they're in. So we can't affect a lot of change on that. Where we can affect the most change, I believe, is in races like, for instance, the legislature. Rob Kupek, the state senator from Minnesota, who is a tool, capital T-O-O-L, of the very woke and very big government socialistic wing of the Democratic Party leadership tool. Rob Kupek does exactly what the leadership tells him to do. He comes back and talks a good game and does not do much of anything beyond that. We've seen that. He's got to go. So if you're in Moorhead, that's a very important race. There are legislative races in North Dakota that are very important. Kyle Davison is one we're watching closely in District 41. He's up against a very woke, I believe she's a teacher. I could be wrong on that. Teacher, healthcare worker, I forget. But I've seen the resume. I've seen the social media. It's not pretty. So what I'm asking you to do is think long and hard about races where we can be helpful with this platform. I don't want to just say all I care about is, you know, the House and the Senate. I do. There's just not a lot we can do here to make it happen other than impact people that are in other communities and get low propensity Trump voters to go. Minnesota be a good example. You know, if you are a President Trump supporter, or you know President Trump supporters in Minnesota, they got to go vote. Because if they vote for Michelle Tafoya, huge race. If they vote for Lisa Damuth, huge race. If they vote for Republican candidates for the legislature in Minnesota, I'm talking about pro-Trump voters who typically stay home when he's not on the ballot. Why? I have no idea. I've given up my obsession over my angst on how dumb that is. It is really dumb. Capital D-U-M-B. Dumb. I've used two capital words today.

0: the program so far today. Tool and dumb. Anyway, it is really dumb, but it is what it is. Trump supporters, many of whom are engaged in the political process for one reason, because Donald Trump came down that escalator. They care about him and him alone. They're not, I would say, not the kind of just like elephant hat wearing Republicans that go to conventions and have been doing this for decades. They're new to the process. And all they really care about is Trump. That's just dangerous. Because a president is not a king. A president, as the founding fathers designed it, is the head of the executive branch. One third of how our government operates. Because you have a president and an executive branch. You have a legislative branch, the House and the Senate. And then you have a judicial branch. So I beg Trump supporters, especially in Minnesota, engage, get involved, or for that matter in North Dakota as well, because your vote counts big time in legislative races. So I want to zero in on those key races. I ask you to tell me which races you consider the most important, and we're going to bust our fannies between now and Election Day doing the Minnesota Made Tour, zeroing in on key legislative races. We're working on building Turning Point USA chapters in high schools and colleges, because that's the long game. We can't forget that. Use and abuse us. Tell us where you want us, and we're going to go to it, okay? To do that, by the way, you join us at 701-271-1100 by phone. You can text us at 701-271-1100. Crystal is first today, one of our Common Sense contributors, wasting no time to answer our question of the day. Good for you, Crystal. Bring it on.
1: Well, Scott, you are my Pied Piper. When you ask us to call, I'm literally split on the spot. Talking about key races, yes, between now and Election Day, one of the key races is New Hampshire. I believe that's a pickup. John Sununu is coming.
0: Okay, let me stop you there a second, Crystal, if you could. Can I stop you one second?
1: New Hampshire. His brother was a very good governor.
0: Crystal,
1: yes, go ahead. Sure.
0: Okay, I'm 100% with you on New Hampshire. I think Michigan. I think Minnesota. We can affect change in Minnesota. I don't know how
1: Minnesota,
0: we affect
1: yes.
0: change. I don't know how we affect change in the New Hampshire and other races. So I'm going to clarify. Other than writing a check and being helpful and engaging, I'm talking about using this show, Boots on the Ground, to help candidates here. Who would you identify here?
1: Michelle Tafoya, very good candidate. She's doing quite well and looking at cleaning up the mess in Minnesota. All of us are looking at the collapse. You've got people right here that listen to your station, and that's one step, putting in Republicans that are business savvy. There's business coming into Minnesota, so that's jobs, and that's economic uplifting. And so Minnesota's got a chance. You've got audience in Montana. That's another neighboring state that can use Republican input because there's stability out there economic-wise. Iowa, huge thing with the Senator Henson, potential Senator Henson in Iowa. Another pickup could possibly be maintaining the governorship under Republicans because that guy who's running bought the family farm back. And he's investing in schools in Iowa to help people. So just a huge things that can be done Republican-wise with Iowa, Montana, and Minnesota.
0: Good point.
1: Thanks.
0: Montana, we need to spend a little more time in the Montana. Eastern Montana, obviously, right in the wheelhouse of our western North Dakota flagship, AM 1090 The Flag. So good catch on that one for sure. Thank you for that. Any other local races? Where's your passion going in the next 20 days to make a difference? Let us know. 701-271-1100.
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0: Hey, it's Scott Hennon from What's On Your Mind. 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

0: and this is my town.
1: This is my town. This is my adopted hometown. Listeners to the program over the years know that my actual hometown is Montevideo, Minnesota. But I spent 18 years in Grand Forks from about a pup at the age of 18 years old. And came in here. That's when I fell in love with UND hockey. How about that? And all things UND. So it's fun to be back in Grand Forks. It is my town. Fargo's home now, but Grand Forks will always be my town for sure. Welcome back to What's on Your Mind. We are in Grand Forks today because the Unmanned Aerial Systems Summit and Expo is happening at the Alaris Center in Grand Forks. This is the world's longest running UAS event, a big event happening on stage right now. Senator John Hoeven, who we will chat with later today and tomorrow because there's some major partnerships being announced. There always is news at these events, and they've just announced an effort to integrate the unmanned aerial system space as something called Project Atlas, and a partnership that involves NASA, involves the Department of War, involves University of North Dakota and the North Dakota National Guard. So unmanned ground vehicle systems is something you're going to be hearing more about. Ground vehicle systems. So we know of unmanned aerial systems as in drones that fly. What about a drone on the ground? An unmanned ground vehicle system. That's where the National Guard would come in to use assets that can protect and defend us without, think about Iraq and how many soldiers we lost in Iraq in convoys where improvised explosive devices built by the Iranians, by the way. Next time you complain about the price of gas. Oh, is diesel $6? Oh, it cost me $100 to fill up. Ask yourself, is this a freedom tax I'm okay paying if we take out Iran from ever again doing what they did to us and costing us the treasure of the freedom fighters' lives given up fighting in Iraq for freedom? That's what Iranians did. We traced literally the components and the actual manufacturing facilities of improvised explosive devices to Iran. That's why we're doing what we're doing right now. President Trump, this administration, the Department of War, saying this is going to be costly politically because of the impact on affordability, but Iran cannot have a nuke weapon. They can't put that nuke on a missile and fly it into our population centers. They've proven they have the range for this. They're going to Europe already. They proved that out, so we know that that threat was real. And if you don't think they had other plans to have those missiles come here, you're crazy. They needed to be taken out. We're doing something about it. Every other administration talked about it, didn't do anything about it. We're doing it. But it comes at a cost, affordability. But I think I'll be okay with a few months of $100 fill-ups in my tank. Even though I'm not saying it doesn't pinch, I go ouch every time. But I think about the red, white, and blue. And I think about threats against the American way of life that our kids and their kids and their kids will ultimately have. So unmanned ground vehicle systems is a great example of technology getting us to a place where the men and women of the armed forces' potential harm is reduced. So it's pretty cool. They're also announcing Project Atlas, as I mentioned. And that's where they, about $2 million in funding being announced today, the Department of War, the North Dakota National Guard, with Camp Grafton, with NASA and UND providing the unmanned aerial systems and the ground system vehicles give us the opportunity of capabilities that protect and defend our best and our brightest. So that's extremely important and being announced right now. a lot of this effort and testing, I guess, if you will, of some of these systems have been taking place at Camp Grafton with the Department of War and the North Dakota National Guard. So good news happening from Grand Forks today in the UAS. Back to the question of the day, where is your focus between now and Election Day? Where should we zero in? I've announced already a Minnesota-made tour. Michelle Tafoya, Lisa Damoth, two extraordinarily important races in Minnesota. We're going to lay it all on the line, morning, noon, and night, until Election Day on those two races. Rob Kupek absolutely has to go. By the way, has an enormous amount of campaign money now to run TV ads and all kinds of other things because he's a tool of the Democratic leadership. Of course he's going to have all that money. And the guy has said the right things from the time he was elected and absolutely done the wrong things every time. That, to me, is the worst kind of politician. And I worked with Rob Kupek. He was a weather guy over at WDAY-TV. He's married to a very, very liberal woman who is a professor at MSUM, I believe, and clearly very liberal himself, and kind of had that aw shucks weather guy persona, but doesn't really have... He was very malleable, is the term I'm going to use. He was the perfect guy to win for the Democrats. Guy'd been on TV, weather guy, into your home, and kind of liked the guy, aw shucks. Complete, total, extreme liberal. Bought into every woke thing you can imagine, and goes down there, and the leadership says, we got our guy. He'll go back there, talk a good game, be the aw shucks weather guy, and then he'll vote with us every time, and he has. He's not defied his leadership one time, despite telling the chamber, oh, I'm fighting for you on this paid family leave. Oh, I'm going to be there for you. Nothing. Hasn't lifted a finger. That can't be rewarded. That's a big race. So I'm giving you some of mine. I want some of yours. Crystal called earlier. Montana was another example. 701-271-1100. One texter says we could fire Julie and hire Trigby. Speaking of the house race in North Dakota, that would not be wise. That would not be wise at all. Again, imagine the razor-thin majority in the United States House of Representatives right now in North Dakota electing a Democrat to the House so that Hakeem Jeffries could be Speaker. I hope you're joking. Governor Kelly Armstrong, and these and other topics when we come back on What's on Your Mind. Don't go away.
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4: From the Flagg Family News Center, I'm Chris Larson. The Fargo City Commission has unanimously approved moving forward with the demolishing of a property at 111 to 113 32nd Avenue North. The mortgage holder requested a 75-day extension to develop a repair plan, but Commissioner Michelle Turnberg said the property has been a problem for years.
5: This trying to extend only creates bigger problems, and other people have the expectation of the same.
4: The city's inspections department says the property has been deteriorating since a garage fire in 2023. The commission rejected the extension request and approved proceeding with demolition. Some residents are raising concerns about speeding along 64th Avenue South as the city prepares for a new I-29 interchange. Resident Rob Coast told commissioners that drivers cars regularly exceed the posted 30-mile-per-hour speed limits.
6: I set my cruise at 30. There's cars passing me all the time. So I think we need more medians somewhere, like up on top of the dike there that he had pictured, but it wasn't chosen.
4: City engineers say traffic calming measures are intended to encourage slower driving. Commissioners approved approximately $245,000 in improvements. From the Flag Family News Center, I'm Chris Larson.
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0: back on What's On Your Mind, live from the Alaris Center Grand Forks City Unmanned Aerial Systems Summit and Expo, 20th annual. We'll be here for the next couple of days with a lot to cover. Some of your feedback by text before we get to our chat with Governor Kelly Armstrong today on What's On Your Mind. Those of us who worked with Rob Kupek in the media the last 20 years would say he is a tool himself personally. He's not smart or eloquent. He's a tool. I used the term tool earlier in the description of how he's used by the Democratic leadership. This is the Minneapolis St. Paul Democratic Party. This is not your parents' Democratic Party. These are the boys and girls bathroom, abortion for all on demand, don't tell your parents if you want to change your gender, Democratic Party, okay? Of Ilhan Omar, of Peggy Flanagan, of Tim Walz. ICE bad, law enforcement bad. That's how these people think. They're socialist. And what Rob Kupek is representing Moorhead, an area that is not politically of that ilk, but is being used as a tool. The texter is saying he's a tool himself personally. That's more of a derogatory term. I'm trying to use a term politically without being personal against a guy. But the listener says he's not smart or eloquent. He's not a savvy politician. He's a perfect candidate. Again, I called it malleable. I'm trying to be diplomatic here. But pay attention to that race because it's a wolf in sheep's clothing big time. Appreciate the text. Another says, for me, the race is Ellison and Schultz. This is in Minnesota. Speaking of Jim Schultz and Keith Ellison. Keith Ellison is, again, among the most radical elected individuals, politicians, of any politician within my lifetime in Minnesota. No question about it. Keith Ellison is left of Lenin. And he is in some measure of trouble. So great catch on this listener's part. That race is very important. Second, they say, probably the most important is Damuth and Klobuchar. I would love for Tafoya to head to D.C. We do not need Flanagan in Congress. I agree with you. And Damuth and Klobuchar, that race, Lisa Damuth is going to need help. No doubt about it on that one. Michelle Tafoya is sort of the top of the ticket. And so I think that race, they would kind of go hand in hand without question. But keep these coming because they're helpful to us. Lester says, Scott, you're mistaken. While a small sect has created a cult of personality around him, the vast majority of supporters voted for Trump, not because of him personally, but because we finally had someone who is the opposite of McConnell, Romney, Thune, Robe, etc. A fighter who will take it straight to the left and actually do something. Two, the most important races nationally are Tallarico versus Paxton. That's the Texas race. And El Said versus Rogers. And, of course, the Minnesota races as well. And again, I'm with you on the national races. I can't wrap my mind or arms around how we can make a difference. I just think when I say we, Scott Hennen, What's On Your Mind? This show, the listeners to this show, where can we make the most difference? So we wake up the morning after Election Day in 22 days and go, we did it. We did it, we did it, we did it. That's what I'm asking. So those national races, again, they're amusing. I'm watching them. They're not unimportant, but I don't think they're examples where we can make a difference. So answer that question today, 701-271-1100 to call or text. Related to why people voted for Trump, I'm not sure what I said that you thought was wrong, but I do believe voters voted for Trump because they saw him as the disruptor, and the disruptor is the status quo. McConnell, Romney, Thune, etc. I don't put Thune in that category because I think Thune has been in absolutely essential ally to Donald Trump in getting his agenda passed. McConnell wasn't, although McConnell helped on the judges. You can't deny that, and served a purpose, but he became personally consumed with Trump, not helpful. But I think pretty much every Republican and a lot of the Democrats that came before Trump were the reason Trump won. I really do. So, but my point is, if you voted for Trump for whatever reason you voted for Trump for, you can't just be for Trump. You got to be for the people around Trump that can make a difference to get his agenda passed. And by the way, one of those is John Thune. You don't have to like John Thune. You can think he's, you know, too slow in adopting the Trump agenda, the MAGA agenda. Fine. But you have to look at the signature achievements of Donald Trump to this point in the first term and second term, and John Thune's right in the middle of that, making that happen. If you want Trump to succeed, you want Thune to succeed, is my point. All right, let's get to Governor Kelly Armstrong, as promised today on the program. And we start with a conversation. We did this, by the way, the interview with Governor Armstrong, moments after he and Karl Rove and Robbie Law from the Theodore Roosevelt Presidential Library Association had an event at the University of Mary on Friday. And so I started with a question about the library. Just since July 1, this library's been operating, and it's been absolutely amazing in what it's attracted in the way of amazing minds, board of directors meetings from Fortune 100 companies, the American Enterprise Institute. Last weekend, the Theodore Roosevelt Convention, the Roosevelt Association worldwide, they bring people in. Dickinson State University has the Theodore Roosevelt Center. So my question was, what are your thoughts on how this entity, this enterprise, is evolving already?
1: It is. It's just a value add that I don't even think we knew what it was going to be when it opened. I told somebody today, I think it's one of the five nicest buildings in the country. It is just something, and you got to want it to be here. I think that's one of the cool pieces. Like Medora, for somebody who's never been to North Dakota, is hard to get to. So the people that come want to be here. But I think the most important thing is everybody who's there wants to come back. The building's beautiful. The setting's beautiful. I mean, the displays that exist in the library are awesome. It's got one of the best lecture halls you'll ever see, and it's celebrating one of the five most consequential people ever to be in the United States, in Teddy Roosevelt.
0: You told a neat story today about early conversations about where the library should be, and of course, your dad, well-known, a champion of Dickinson State University over the years, and there was a lot of talk it would be there, and it would be in Dickinson, and. Tell that story about how that conversation about where it ought to be kind of went a little sideways with you and Mike.
1: Yeah, I mean, originally, first of all, there are very few people, I think, that envisioned what the library has turned into. And at a smaller scale, Dickinson State University had the TR digitization program. It was a huge part of that. If you're from Dickinson, you obviously very much supported that. And there were Doug Burgum, Robbie Loff, I mean, Lonnie Lafine. There are this group of people that just really recognized it had to be in the Dora, and a lot of people in Dickinson had been working to get it in Dickinson, and originally there were a lot of hard feelings and hurt feelings over that, but I think everybody who's a part of it now knows it's exactly where it needs to be. By the way, it's still going to be great for Dickinson, it's still going to be great for DSU, but the library had to be in the Badlands, and I don't think anybody who's been there would disagree with that.
0: Yeah, and how'd that go over, by the way, when you differed with your dad about where it ought to be?
1: Well, I got yelled at from the meeting all the way back to the office, but turns out I was right.
0: Yeah, it worked out pretty good. How about Theodore Roosevelt as a elected leader, as a politician, as a president, as you know, he did so many things. How does he guide your way of thinking as a North Dakotan?
1: Well, I think at the end of the day, he wanted to be in the fight. And he took on people he thought deserved to be taken on. I mean, it's partisan politics. At the end of the day, there are fundamental disagreements between Republicans and Democrats. I think I have a lot of friends on the other side of the aisle. I think they're politically misguided on a lot of big issues. But also, he wasn't willing to challenge his own side and take on his own side and maybe some power brokers on that side of the equation to recognize that we have to fix things to move the country forward. And he came in at a time of incredible tumult. I am blessed to follow Ed Schaefer, John Hoeven, Jack Dalrymple, Doug Burgum. We have less of that. Our job, though, is to make sure that we are continuing to make sure that North Dakota succeeds into the 21st century without losing who we are. And TR was in the fight, and I love that about him.
0: The two of you, Karl Rove and yourself and Robbie Loft today talked a little bit about, you know, comparing this time as everybody does. They always think it's the worst it's ever been. Obviously, history proves that.
2: wrong on many, many levels and many, many fronts. And you and Carl both talked about that a little bit today. But there's a strain of, ugliness in our politics today. Even in North Dakota, the Republican Party itself is unrecognizable at this point, especially in its leadership, not so much the rank and file. How do you compare what we're going through now, and how do you see us, you know, getting on the other end of this?
1: I think every moment in time has its conflicts. I think, you know, we talked a lot about the previous history and discourse and those types of things. We forget about the time when half the country went to war with the other half. Like, you think we're more divided now than during the Civil War? Because I don't. But I think we have just so many, there's a lot of benefits to being able to communicate in so many different venues and avenues and the ability to do that. But I also think a lot of our communication has become totally binary and nuance doesn't enter into the conversation. You're either for something or you're against it. You're either yes or you're no. And nobody sits down and talks about what is this, what are the risks, what are the rewards, what are the concerns. And I can tell you from being governor for 2 years, there's very few decisions I make that don't have nuance to them. And it seems like everybody is a binary expert immediately. And I think we have to engage in more deep level conversation on some things and not worry about all caps, double exclamation point all the time.
2: Is it possible you think I have this joke that I offer $1 million for anybody that's had their mind changed from Facebook?
1: I tell high school seniors, nobody's ever changed somebody's mind on the 13th comment of a social media post. That's not advocacy. That's seeking attention. One of the first things I tell new candidates is turn it off. Go into your neighborhood and talk to people. Like we say, go outside and touch grass, but I mean it. Like, most North Dakotans aren't angry all the time. They're just not. Most North Dakotans want to go watch their kid play baseball or their daughter play volleyball or go to the school play, support their local charities, go out, work hard, play hard, do all of that. And the vast majority of North Dakotans are doing that Monday through Friday. They're not waiting for their governor or their senator or their congresswoman to post something online so they can immediately get in the comments and tell them how terrible they are. But if that's all you, if that's how you consume all of this, then you start having what I call a confirmation bias, and you start thinking more people think that way than they do. Go out and talk to people where you're at, and you'll find out that North Dakota has challenges, the country has challenges, but by and large, people are proud to be from here and want to see it succeed.
0: You know, we are very blessed to have a very smart governor. He really is a good barometer on where people at, what they're thinking, and how to get out of the weeds a little bit. Find the signal rather than the noise. More with Governor Kelly Armstrong after this. Don't go away.
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0: time, more of our conversation with Governor Kelly Armstrong. We're in Grand Forks today for the Unmanned Aerial Systems Summit, 20th annual event. We caught up with Governor Kelly over the weekend talking about a number of things, including the upcoming legislative session. We're just talking about politics before the break and political careers. And I want to talk to the governor a little bit about his path. Maybe this inspires other people as well, but came from a private, you know, family company that was in the oil business, went into a law practice, went to the legislature, ran for the House and won, then became governor. Politics is not for the faint of heart, certainly, but we need people like Kelly Armstrong and others that say, I'm going to leave the family business, I'm going to contribute. That's what our founding fathers did. While it is ugly, Governor, would you agree it's worth it?
1: So I had one unique skill set, I think, in politics, and I think it's really helped me more so than anything else. And that's most politicians don't pick fights unless they're sure they can win them. I spent 10 years as a criminal defense attorney and a public defender. I was in fights I wasn't going to win all the time. Every one of the races I ran for, I was willing to lose to go do it. I think that people putting their name on the ballot, that's a huge deal. Working for somebody who's got their name on the ballot and having your name on the ballot are a different thing. But here's what I would tell you about all of this. 85% of any job you have, if you like your job, is good. 15% of it isn't that great. It's no different with politics. 85% of the people you meet, 85% of the issues you deal with are really worthwhile. And then there's 15% of it, just like any other job, where you wish you were doing anything else. But there's very few things where you have a better chance to make more of an impact for your fellow North Dakotans and your friends and neighbors than this. And it really is rewarding.
0: You're coming up on your second legislative session. The first one, I remember you very clearly, as everybody did, saying we are going to do property tax reform, and took a significant bite out of that apple for the start. You also talked about the fact that you wanted to worry about kids and mental health and the fact that cell phones ought to be banned in public schools. And as much as you like local control, they weren't doing it. So it was time to do it. It's passed. It's obviously working well. I know the research dollars that went into enhanced oil recovery so we can crack that code 2.0 and ultimately the work done to extend the pipeline east to west to get stranded gas done. Big things and achieve them all. What's the top three in the upcoming session?
1: Well, I think this one's going to be a little back to basics. Budgeting's going to be an issue. We have to stop the growth in government. We have to. We can't do this biennium over biennium for the next 20 years. We've invested in things traditionally we didn't have the money to do, but we can't continue to grow it. So there's going to be a little bit of that coming, which is going to be unfortunately probably less popular, but more responsible. We're going to work hard on our habitat program. I think that is a really great program that combines landowners with the game and fish, with sportsmen's groups, getting habitat on private land. And I'm really excited about the teacher bonus thing that Mike Nathy and Levi Bachmeyer rolled out. I think we're 41st in the country for paying teachers. We're somewhere between 23 and 25, depending on the metric, for all other four-year degrees. We have to close that gap. Talk about getting cell phones out of schools. You can talk about making it a healthier environment for schools. But if we don't have good teachers that want to be in the classroom, all of that stuff doesn't matter. And then we're going to work on, the refocus in the workforce development. Again, this is one of those areas where I get to build off of the 18 CTE schools that Governor Burgum set up and the workforce things. But we need to consolidate that. We need to get more high school seniors in North Dakota that stay in North Dakota, whether that's going to a two-year school, four-year degree, postgraduate degree, or getting a CTE certificate and going to work right away. I think that is our biggest, I think that's our most valuable resource. And I think whoever cracks that code first with K-12, CTE, and higher ed is going to be at such a huge strategic advantage for the next 30 years.
0: A couple of issues our listeners talk a lot about, and one was an issue that I know you were in the middle of wanting to have happen that ultimately didn't in the sausage making at the end, and that was just a better lift for private education in North Dakota and getting that so that parents had that choice if they want to do that. The outcomes from private schools are amazing, as your mom would know as a kindergarten teacher in a Catholic school. But, you know, Governor Burgum ended up vetoing legislation at the end. You did the same. Obviously, your reasons are well stated. Can we get that right this time, do you think?
1: We'll see what happens. I mean, the federal program under the Trump administration is going to help a lot. The teacher bonus program is both private and public, right? It's if you have all you're required is to have a North Dakota teaching degree. But that conversation is not going in a way. We want parents more involved in education. We'll see what comes out. It's unfortunate when two sides that are 80% wanting the same thing can't get on the same page and it falls apart, right? We had an ESA bill and a voucher bill, and I didn't love the voucher bill. I like the ESA approach more, but some of this is going to come down to what our budget looks like. I mean, it has to.
0: And on that front, obviously, you call for agencies to say, okay, let's get serious about that reduction in the size of government. That was at a different time with the price of oil. I hear a lot of people saying, okay, pressure's off in that regard now. We you know, we got $100 oil. What do you say to them?
1: That doesn't change our fundamental balance for general fund expenditures and general fund revenues. That's not, I mean, everybody who's not in the oil business thinks the oil lasts forever. You know, you talked about EOR and doing these grants, but nobody's proved this up yet. And when we do prove it up, you're going to see a lag in 2, 3, 4, 5 years before that really comes online. So we have to figure out how we have a sustainable budget. We're going to have to make some tough decisions now so we don't have to make austerity measures in 4 years, 6 years, or 8 years. And I'm very conscious of, if I'm blessed, I get to do this job for 8 years total. But North Dakota doesn't go away, and we can set things up that put us on a sustainable path.
2: This is going to be fascinating.
0: And very passionate.
2: Gentlemen, there's going to be a real battle in the legislature because, again, North Dakota has this bounty that is oil that pays for everything. And it causes us to be born on third base. And now with the price spiking, it's there. Yet the governor's saying, sorry, we're still going to reduce. We're still going to, you know, tighten our belt a little bit so we have sustainability going forward. The legislature has a heck of a tough time doing that. When it comes down to push to shove, we're going to be there to watch all of that. Governor Kelly Armstrong with us. More from Grand Forks, the UAS Summit after a break. Don't go away.
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14: It's time to go. I'm Dave Anthony, Fox News. That is the message from the White House to an American diplomat.
15: We have asked Ambassador Guilfoyle to resign. She has been a wonderful asset to the team, and we wish her well.
14: That is new White House Press Secretary Katie Zachariah at her first briefing this morning. No response yet from U.S. Ambassador to Greece, Kimberly Guilfoyle.
16: The president signaled her ouster Monday, saying he was not happy with Guilfoyle. She has come under criticism for reports of alleged improper conduct, including a report in the Wall Street Journal accusing Guilfoyle of asking a donor to pay her credit card bill in exchange for access to administration officials. The newspaper also reported an alleged threat to Greek officials and accepting improper gifts.
14: Fox's Jared Halpern at the White House. President Trump will soon leave there and travel to Alaska. The day after rallying Republicans in Ohio, two of the six states with Senate races considered too close to call on Fox News power rankings, along with Iowa, Maine, Michigan, and Texas. Polls also show three more tight races in Kansas, Minnesota, and New Hampshire. Now, in the battle for control of the House, Fox's Jeff Manasso reports power rankings also show
17: Democrats could win up to 237 House seats, fueled by a widening polling advantage, low presidential approval ratings, and voter frustration over rising costs. That the Republicans are also facing surprisingly competitive races in rural districts that President Trump won comfortably.
14: But House Speaker Mike Johnson, who would lose that job next year if Democrats win the majority, just told Fox before campaigning in Texas,
18: I'm telling you, the polling is wrong. Now, you have a lot of polling organizations right now acknowledging that they're under-sampling Republicans because Republicans don't want to respond to polls anymore.
14: Hopefully Leo is now at a hospital in Rome where the 71-year-old will have surgery today to remove a nodule from his lung. Nine roller coasters set idle today at six amusement parks, temporarily shut down the day after a man fell to his death while riding the Goliath coaster at Six Flags Over Georgia. 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
14: Actress Selma Blair is facing assault charges and potential prison time after being released on bail last night in New York City. She's accused of going on the attack on a Delta flight from Los Angeles Sunday night, biting and hitting two flight attendants who needed medical treatment.
22: Selma Blair was restrained on the aircraft and taken into custody after the plane landed at JFK. But listen to this. While being transported from the airport to an ambulance, officials say Selma Blair repeatedly kicked a Port Authority police officer in the face, neck, and chest. And while at the hospital, Blair allegedly kicked a nurse in her chest.
14: That's Fox's Todd Pyro. Blair suffers from multiple sclerosis. Her attorney told a judge last night she missed several doses of a medication, claiming that and the altitude caused the actress to become confused and disoriented. An actor is being mourned, R.J. Mitty.
0: He was 34 years old, best known for his role as Walter White Jr. or Flynn on the Emmy-winning AMC series Breaking Bad. Mitty, who had cerebral palsy, played the on-screen teenage son of actor Bryan Cranston's famous character, Walter White. Reps for Mitty confirming he died in Brownsville, Texas, not sharing a cause of death, saying in a statement, drawing from his own experience living with cerebral palsy, Mitty brought authenticity to the role and built a platform on disability awareness and inclusion. Kristen Goodwin, Fox News.
14: Well, she mentioned actor Bryan Cranston. He posted on Instagram that Mitty took his own life, asking why, adding with all of his potential and promise, his death is such a loss. There is news on the housing market. Previously owned home sales did rise slightly last month from August, but the National Association of Realtors report shows sales were down from a year ago, more than 2%, amid rising mortgage rates. The 30-year fixed loan is well over 7% now, near a three-year high. And on Wall Street, some selling this morning. The Dow is down 66 points. The NASDAQ is dropping 54. I'm Dave Anthony. This is Fox News.
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Hi there, friends. Welcome to another hour of What's On Your Mind. I'm Scott Hennon, back in my from whence I came. This very comfortable shoe known as 9 to 11 on What's On Your Mind. For those of you tuning in saying, okay, wait a minute now. I thought Scott was 11 to 2. Now he's back on 9 to 11. What the heck is going on? We have an election coming up in 20 days. We recognized our audience was wanting to know a lot about what's happening on the national scene, and it changes by the moment. A little bit of breaking news today related to Kimberly Guilfoyle, the ambassador to Greece. President Trump has asked her to resign. There's a new press secretary on the job today, so a lot of things happening. And, of course, the countdown, all the major races, the House, the Senate. We want to follow all of that. Clay and Buck allow us to do that a little bit better on AM 1100, The Flag. And today, they're going to be giving a little shout-out, so make sure you're listening to the show, because they'll be talking about Flag Nation today a little bit to their vast audience of 500-plus stations all across the USA. So need-to-know morning show for you Flag listeners on Flag East. Kevin and Alex remains, followed by yours truly, What's On Your Mind, and then Clay and Buck from 11 to 2.

0: The whole NFL, and for that matter, much of professional and collegiate athletics, said we're going to give the referees another tool to do a look back. So that was the play on words with upon further review, and so he's doing a version of that on, you know, various things that catch his attention and cause us to maybe take a little look back. He'll play the referee, and then also, of course, Steve has done a great job of really following our economy and our debt, and so is going to be connecting all those dots with your money as well. So he'll do that actually in shorter form throughout the day. So we like to say the Steve Holstrom Show is now expanded not only online with Flag Plus and a product that you'll see in a video podcast weekly, but also that commentary throughout the day. So there you go. That's new in case you missed that memo. We've been announcing that over the last 10 days or so, and just wanted to tell you all about that. If you're on Super Talk 1270, nothing really changes for you other than we're now 9 to 11 again. And then our KTGO Flag West operation will, same thing, Scott from 9 to 11, but at 11, Marley Van Camp and Robbins show is now entertaining you on the news of the day on the national front. We today are in Grand Forks at the Alaris Center for the longest running unmanned aerial systems event in the country. They're celebrating their 20th year. We're here today and tomorrow to talk about that. Why does it matter to you? Well, I would say if you get up every day taking advantage of the freedoms of the United States of America, this conference matters to you, because this is about protecting your freedoms, defending your freedoms in a world that is changing literally by the second when it comes to national defense. The latest example over the last number of years has been Ukraine versus Russia. That has opened our eyes to the vulnerabilities that we face, because think of the U.S. in this case as what Russia has. Russia has a lot of hard military assets all over. Ukraine came in and said, you know what, we're going to build tiny little drones, and we're going to take those drones and we're going to take out all those hard assets. So a tool, a drone that costs thousands of dollars, is taking out assets of the Russian military that are millions and millions of dollars each. Well, that showed the world that you can, with very inexpensive small things, take out very expensive big things. And so the world has changed. And so the drones and the counter-drone measures, who are the good guy drones, who are the bad guy drones, are things they work on every day at the Grand Forks Air Force Base, at Grand Sky and the Hive, and certainly University of North Dakota, the whole ecosystem of unmanned aerial systems that are happening here in Grand Forks, Minot as well, certainly the National Guard too, and a whole lot of private sector entities. And that's where our next guest comes in. We are pleased to welcome from the UAS Summit in Grand Forks today our next guest from Q Station. Tony, how are you?
1: Good. I'm great. Thanks for having me, Scott.
0: Good to see you. What is Q Station?
1: So Q Station, we are really an innovation hub that is designed to help connect small businesses with government opportunities. And then we also help the government, specifically the Air Force Research Lab and Space Force, identify novel technologies and innovations that can help protect our, you know, our missions for the government.
0: I have, over the last number of years, heard top military officials say to private sector officials, we need you.
1: Yes.
0: We need you. I mean, this is a national security imperative right now to have these two working together, isn't it?
1: It is. It absolutely is. We need the commercial sector to bring innovation and bring technology that we need now, right? Like right now, like in the battlefield. And so it's very serious. We take that job seriously. We're always looking for those opportunities, and how do we connect that into the government that needs it?
0: So give me an example of how Q Station connects those two.
1: Sure. So we just finished up an accelerator, actually an international accelerator, where we brought in technologies from Italy and across Europe, and we brought them here for the Space Force to really identify what those technologies are. They gave us very specific topic areas of interest for them. We looked for companies that had solutions around those topics of interest, and then we brought them to present here in the United States. And then we help Q Station. We continue to incubate and work with those companies to help them create U.S. U.S. subsidiary opportunities and connect to government contracting and procurement that may be out there.
0: Which is not for the faint at heart. I imagine you're innovating as best you can on that front, but explain a business that has a great idea that can help but has never dealt

0: with the federal government, where do you start?
1: Yeah, well, you start with us. You start with Q Station. That's our goal. We take companies that have absolutely no idea how to contract with the government. They don't understand what those contracting mechanisms are. And we help walk them through that. Like, very much, we explain, what is a government customer looking for? How would you access that? How do you get an SBIR, you know, a small business grant or programs? We connect them with non-dilutive capital coming out of, you know, specifically Space Force has SpaceWorks, which is an innovation arm. And that's something a lot of people don't realize. That's why we're here today at the UAS Summit. There's a lot of UAS technology that actually has a lot of applications to space. And we're trying to make sure that those companies understand that dual use capability, that you can do terrestrial work here on UAS, but we need that in space too.
0: You've told me something I didn't know. SpaceWorks, explain that entity.
1: Yeah, so it's an innovation arm of the Space Force, specifically designed to go out and hunt innovation and then support that through actual grants and opportunities, right? So they will fund companies, I think they go anywhere from like an $80,000 grant all the way up to millions and millions of dollars to help support getting that in very quickly. So the goal is fast, innovation fast.
0: Well, and that's the key right now. Speed is so necessary with the pace of how things are changing right now. I mean, it's critical national security need for speed. Any examples of North Dakota companies where this has worked well so far, Tony, and what you've done?
1: You know, we're really new to North Dakota, so we're just coming in. So we are opening an office at the Hive. We're hiring here in North Dakota. And so really, we've been coming to the UAS and kind of getting to know companies. But we're really just starting on the ground here in North Dakota. So we're launching our first UAS challenge. So it's UAS Space Challenge. And again, it's about that dual use. How do UAS companies find applications that could be space related? So again, we're taking those topic areas of interest to the Space Force and the Air Force Research Lab and putting those out to local companies and saying, what solutions would you have? And so that launches at the end of the month. So we're excited to announce that. That'll be our first big entry into North Dakota.
0: Fantastic. And of course, the Hive is part of the Grand Sky entity. Grand Sky, this is the park that's located at the Grand Forks Air Force Base and is a mixed-use facility where private companies have access to the actual base. So that in of itself is pretty innovative, and I would assume going to attract companies from all over to continue to take advantage of this and also what you offer, right?
1: Yeah, absolutely. I think what North Dakota has built as an ecosystem, all of these testing opportunities and support for commercial entities is really, really important, and that's what's really driven us coming into this ecosystem and bringing the kind of things that we do to support companies so that they have just a little bit more backbone to get done what they need done here.
0: What are your impressions of the Hive?
1: Love it. Wow, yeah, it's great. We're excited to be there. We're excited to come to North Dakota. We've really enjoyed meeting everyone here. Everyone's so welcoming. The universities have been fantastic partners already for us. So we're really, really excited to be here.
0: And again, if you have a idea, an innovation, a company that you think in the space, the tech accelerator that is the Hive is for you. It's an opportunity to be a tenant. And have others around you that are trying to do the same things and access to people like Tony and what they do at Q Station as well. So inquire about the Hive, thehivegf.com to find out more about it. Glad you're there. Thanks, Tony.
1: Thank you so much for having me. I appreciate it.
0: A lot of energy in this room and a lot of innovation in this room, but all of that takes capital and takes access to the procurement side as well. So fascinating conversation. Thanks again, Tony. More from Grand Forks in the Alera Center after this.
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0: Hi, friends. We're back at Grand Forks at the Unmanned Aerial Systems 20th Annual UAS Summit and Expo, longest-running UAS event in America. What does that mean? Grand Forks, UND, Grand Sky. Grand Sky, of course, 10 years now worth of history here already, is the epicenter of this very important space to the defense of the United States of America. There's a lot of examples where unmanned aerial systems are going to help in the private sector. Everything from, you know, energy development, where you're, instead of having people climb poles to check on, you know, power lines and how they're doing, or big wind turbines or water towers, you can have, you know, unmanned aerial systems do that on the private sector. Precision agriculture, probably the biggest game changer for this part of the world's economy, which is, of course, agriculture. A lot of examples of where you're able to use that technology in new and amazing ways. But where I really get revved up is when we are defending the greatest country on the face of the earth. And that's what's happening at summits like this right now, including an announcement that just happened on stage. Senator John Hoeven, hot off the presses for our Beck TV audience, I have in my hot little hand a press release outlining Project Atlas, which is an unmanned research initiative funded between UND, NASA, the Department of War, and the North Dakota National Guard. Atlas is a new initiative of the Department of War announced today that will integrate the capabilities of unmanned ground vehicles and unmanned aerial systems. All right? So think about, you know, a Jeep or a Humvee being unmanned, where you're going into areas that might have improvised explosive devices. That's what Iran does. They love to kill our soldiers with IEDs, and did many of them during the war in Iraq, as an example. So this would be a way around this, but also offensive capabilities to go to places that you wouldn't go with a manned vehicle. So very interesting. And what they're going to be doing on the UGV side, unmanned ground vehicles and unmanned aerial system side, is daily training, base support, combat operations, UND working with NASA to do experiments, and the North Dakota National Guard providing access to its range at Camp Grafton. Senator Hoeven got about $2 million out of the chute to get this thing off the ground. And the first task is going to be to identify a ground vehicle to use in future operations. So Senator Hoeven's going to join us tomorrow. We'll talk more about that. There also is an event later today with General Michael Gutling, who heads up the Golden Dome. If you know anything about President Trump and his vision for protecting and defending the United States, he loved the Iron Dome that Israel uses, and he said, why don't we have a Golden Dome to do that for the United States, which is a Herculean effort, because defending Israel with the Iron Dome is a smaller geographical footprint than obviously what it takes to protect and defend the United States of America. General Gutling was at Medora at the end of August, heads up the Golden Dome project for the Space Force, and said, our oceans no longer protect us, because that's what we had the benefit of, a long view across that ocean of any threat that was coming. It's gone. And that's why I love where we live, because we're in the geographical center of North America, and so we now here have the ability to look out for those threats that are much closer to us than they ever were before, because the oceans don't protect us any longer. And so General Gutling is in charge of spending a lot of resources, your tax dollars, to make sure we're doing that well with the Golden Dome. And so that's great to have him here. He will be interacting with students later today, along with a really neat guy, the head of NASA. I love this guy. He's a former space traveler. He and Elon Musk have done a bunch of things together. He is very successful personally, yet he set that aside in his company to come in and be the NASA administrator. Jared Isaacman is his name. Isaacman? NASA administrator. He is here. General Gutling are here. They're interacting with students at UND later this afternoon. We'll cover it all. They'll be able to ask questions, and we'll have highlights of that in our news and also in tomorrow's program, and Senator Hoeven. Right now, we're going to talk with one of our friends from Kazi. J.C. Van Leer is here from Kazi Drones. They are one of the tenants in a place we spend a lot of time, The Hive, part of the Grand Sky, folks. How are you?
1: I'm great. How are you doing today? Thanks for having me on here.
0: Glad to have you back. Give us an update on Kazi. How are things going?
1: Oh, things are great. We've updated the system. It's a lot smaller and quicker than our first gen that we had out several months ago. And now we offer two versions of it. We have an open architecture version and a contested environment version. So,
0: Explain the difference between those two.
1: So open architecture, we're able to work with customers that already have the ground side figured out. So if they have radars or whatever to detect and track and identify targets, we can embed into their systems. The contested environment version is EW resilient and can operate in GPS denied areas. And our C2 is from a company that supplies 80% of the interceptors in Ukraine right now with their C2. So it's pretty much vetted out. We just need to prove the system on our system right now.
0: That's pretty amazing. And think about that. In Grand Forks, at the Hive, you're building these things.
1: Yes, sir. At the Hive, everything 3D printed. I've got an amazing team that builds these from the ground up. Every design, everything is done right here in Grand Forks.
0: And what are these size-wise?
1: Right now, so they're group ones. They weigh 8 pounds. They have a 5.5-to-1 thrust to weight ratio. We don't have a top speed yet. We did 0 to 130 in just under 3 seconds. We don't have a top speed yet because we need more room. We need to get out to other airfields to be able to do that. But yeah, they're small group ones.
0: What does a group one mean? Just mean that's on the smaller edge.
1: Yeah, it's on the smaller edge, but they're built to take out larger drones. So we actually built these to take out the Shahed drones. And actually in Q1 of next year, we're going to have a warhead embedded into the nose cone so we can take out even bigger targets.
0: Unbelievable. What are the use applications for these? Where do they make a difference?
1: So there's a lot of different use cases that are coming up. So the RIP is the name of our interceptor for Rapid Interceptor Platform. And the O version is the open architecture version. And that one can be used for bridges, critical infrastructure to protect airports, because that's a threat that's coming to our homeland. Whereas RIP, the C version, the contested environment version, is used more for warfare if the soldiers need to operate in GPS denied areas.
0: What have we learned from Ukraine?
1: Well, we've learned what works and what doesn't work, and they're just rapidly integrating out there. And you know, for our design, I would say one of the biggest things that we've learned is that, you know, Ukraine can build amazing interceptor drones out there, but they're not bound by the NDAA compliance that we are here. And so they're building amazing drones at $2,000 or $3,000 price point that we just can't reach that because of our supply chain here. But we're learning how they work and how they take targets out, and we can use that information for our drones out here.
0: You mentioned a bridge use case as an example earlier, or defending particular. How would that work? What if you're defending a bridge, do you have these drones right there, easily deployable, constantly watching?
1: Yep. So we're working on a system where we'll have a big canister with maybe a six-pack of them or whatever the customer wants, or individual canisters that you can place around an area. And we'll tie in directly with the customer's C2 system, their detection system. And so they'll just sit there powered on the whole time. If an enemy threat comes in and they detect it and they track it, you know, our drone will go out and take it. We have terminal phase guidance on board, and so their radars will guide our drone into the target, and then our drone for the last 100, 200 meters will take the target out.
0: You mentioned that this is an area of focus right now. Why? What do we see those threats increasing?
1: From what I've heard, yeah. If the enemy is going to come here stateside, they're going to take out critical infrastructure, and so, everyone needs to protect that. So
0: that's why we want Kazi on that front. We need them on that line. We want them on that line. And, of course, operating right here in Grand Forks at the Hive every day, building these assets. Good to see you.
1: Thank you. It's great to be here.
0: Thanks for the update. Appreciate it very much. J.C. Van Leer, Kazi Drones. More after this. Hey, it's Scott Hennon from What's On Your Mind. My wife, Maria, and I are again hosting a Christmas time trip to Boston this year, December 8th through the 12th. Only a few seats remain, only a few days to book your seats. Take in this 5-day New England holiday getaway, fly out of your choice of Bismarck or Fargo, soak in Boston's rich history, explore the birth of the American Revolution in Lexington and Concord, walk 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
3: I'm Bonnie Mastotti. The Fargo-Moorhead West Fargo Chamber says interest in its voter education website has increased significantly. Vice President of Public Policy Cale Dunwoody.
4: Just for the North Dakota primary election in June, we saw over 55,000 views, over a 5x increase.
3: Dunwoody says the website recorded about 11,000 views during all of 2024. The chamber hopes interest continues through November's general election. North Dakota Ag Commissioner candidate Vern Thompson is questioning incumbent Doug Goring's priorities following an open records request. Thompson says Goring's calendar shows four individual farmer meetings over 1 year.
5: This does not include farm group events, but he had at least 8 scheduled meetings with lobbyists.
3: Thompson says the records also show at least 22 industry meetings. He held a press conference in Fargo yesterday. North Dakotans purchasing health insurance through the Affordable Care Act will see higher premiums next year. Insurance Commissioner John Gottfried says rising health care costs are driving the increases. Approved average rate hikes for individual plans range from 7% for Sanford Health Plan to 19% for Blue Cross Blue Shield. Open enrollment begins November 1st with a December 15th deadline for coverage starting January 1st.
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0: And we are back on What's On Your Mind, live and on location from the Unmanned Aerial Systems Summit and Expo, 20 years long. There are a number of legislators that are here, and they, of course, have been very instrumental in helping this effort go away. So has the city of Grand Forks, so has the county of Grand Forks. Those entities in particular, part of where we spend a lot of our time, Grand Sky and The Hive. We're going to chat with Greg Steeman just a little bit. I might just let him host the show because he's a better host than I am, and a regular guest host to fill in. But he and other legislators are here over the next couple of days observing the fruits of their labor. And we'll talk a little bit about the investment of all of that. We'll be here today and tomorrow. Really looking forward to an event later today. Senator Hoeven is taking two of his special guests, one the NASA administrator and one General Michael Goodling from Golden Dome, over to the University of North Dakota at 1 o'clock, and there'll be interaction with the students. So this is kind of the ROI that I think we forget about at events like this, right? This is necessary on many levels. Private sector, obviously the government coming together to protect and defend the United States and having all of these assets. But think about the opportunities for kids to say, wow. I mean, when I was growing up, G.I. Joe was a big deal. I know, I proved it. I'm 61, I'm old. And, you know, you'd play with the little the Jeeps and the green, and the troops around. Well, now, rather than little plastic trinkets, you actually can help design these things and be part of this massive wave of technology and innovation that is protecting and defending the United States of America. And these opportunities for the students at the University of North Dakota, in this case here today, and maybe high school students that are sitting in shop class like I was, making a lamp or something, going, oh, wait a minute, I'd rather design the cockpit for one of these unmanned ground vehicles or UAS systems. So anyway, we'll be there to cover that later today. We'll be back here tomorrow as well, covering all of this. And, of course, thankful to our sponsor, Grand Sky, The Hive, and the Nelson Auto Studios for bringing it to all of you. Speaking of The Hive, we have another one of the fine tenants that does some great work on radar work. Ryan Walsh with Detect is here from The Hive. How are you, Ryan?
1: I'm doing very well, Scott. Thanks.
0: Nice to see you.
1: Nice to be seen.
0: Tell me a little bit about yourself.
1: So I I grew up in Park Rapids, Minnesota, was stationed at Grand Forks Air Force Base while I was in the Air Force starting in the 90s, made my way back here. I'm a student of the University of North Dakota, and now I'm the Vice President of Counter-Drone Systems for Detect, which is a Florida-based company, but we have a strong presence here where it's very important to make sure that we're part of the drone ecosystem.
0: So as somebody that grew up in Park Rapids and said, I want to serve this country, talk a little bit about, from that first thought of I want to join the armed services, to now having the ability to be a contractor that's helping protect and defend the United States and stay here in the Midwest. That's got to be pretty cool.
1: It is pretty cool. Yeah, I was born in Winona, so I've been a Midwest kid my entire life. Did live in the state of Idaho for a while, deployed to Afghanistan. Refueling and rearming Apache helicopters, but yeah, started working on nuclear missiles. I kind of know myself, so I knew I did not have the discipline to go straight to college, and did have a desire to serve my country. So started in the Air Force and ended in the actually retired from the North Dakota National Guard as an Air Defense Battle Systems Manager.
0: So. That's amazing. And you said you're a student now?
1: No, I'm not a student now. I was a student. I went through UND's UAS program. So I'm a commercial multi-engine instrument-rated pilot for manned aircraft, and I'm a drone pilot. I've done some cool stuff with wildland firefighting. And so my company supports both BVLOS equipment, or BVLOS operations.
0: You got to explain, there's a lot of acronyms in this world. I happen to know what this one means, but it is beyond visual line of sight. Explain why that is, and again, we have a FAA test site here right now to do things you can't do outside of that test site, because this space is pretty important. Explain that, though. Why? I'm sorry to pause you there, but I want folks to know more about it.
1: Yep. And as a pilot, I sometimes use acronyms and assume that everybody knows the acronyms that I'm using. Beyond visual line of sight operation is being able to fly and operate a drone further than you can see it with your eyeballs. So we provide an electronic means of looking for aircraft that may or may not be transmitting their position to make sure that we maintain safe airspace and make sure those drones and the airplanes don't occupy exactly the same space at exactly the same time. So we work with the FAA and organizations like UND to get these things into production and into out into the field. So we help power the statewide networks that are popping up. First one's in North Dakota. There are more that are popping up now the further we go into it. So that's when we're using drones as for good things, for good purposes. But as an air defense person and with the recent world events that we've had over probably the last 18 to 24 months, you can use a drone, which is a tool, not just for good things, but you can use it for bad things. So the company started as a bird detection radar. So we have experience looking for small, uncooperative flying vehicles. So we naturally transitioned into using our systems, and it's usually a system of different sensors, radar, cameras, RF systems, to detect, identify, and track drones as well as birds.
0: Very interesting. Why birds?
1: So the birds are a hazard to aviation, particularly around airports. Usually airports are dislocated a little bit from the metro area of the areas they serve. So the approach and departure corridors are usually co-located with things like wastewater ponds or other things where birds like to populate. So what we have done historically was keep the birds and the airplanes separated so that the airplanes don't ingest the birds into the engines, causing problems for the aircraft, and sometimes taking it's sometimes spectacular. There was a recent one in Korea where they lost a 737 and almost everybody on board.
0: The pilot of the famous Hudson rescue, Sully, was just put in the National Aviation Hall of Fame, along with John D. Odegaard, by the way, from the John D. Odegaard School of Aerospace Sciences. But that was another famous incident. So your technology detects, hey, there's too many birds here, this could be a problem, and then disperses them?
1: Yes, we do have dispersion techniques where we can disperse the birds. We also, it's mainly information for the air traffic control folks so that they can switch runways. And if it's possible, they can switch runways to use a runway that isn't currently populated by birds on the ends of it.
0: Fascinating technology, and obviously your expertise makes it an area that that you can anticipate what the needs are and go in there and detect, by the way, is spelled D-E-T-E-C-H-T. I like that, right? Detect. D-E-T-E-C-T.
1: Yes. So just like the word detect. So it's sometimes difficult to find on a search engine.
0: I like it, though. I like it. Anything else you want to tell us about this company and the and your work at the Hive?
1: So the company has been partnered with the University of North Dakota probably since, I think, 2009. Is when UND got the first radar that was manufactured by Detect, and we've had a very close working relationship with them since. Right now, the UND has three current radars, one that is for counter-drone operations, one that is for beyond visual line of sight on a truck, and then one that is positioned at Gorman Field for a vertiport or, a drone airport.
0: That's amazing.
1: Yes.
0: Very essential in this whole integration of all this innovation happening. You got to watch and you got to detect. So I love it. Thanks for walking us through that, Ryan.
1: Absolutely. Thanks, Scott.
0: Appreciate Ryan it. Walsh from Detect. Appreciate it very much. Thank you. Craig Steeman, I'm going to bring in here next door to us. Thank you, Ryan. Appreciate you. Good to see you. We see Ryan at the Hive often. Greg is a member of the state legislature.
2: Yep.
0: And here, I guess, as a steward of the taxpayer dollars to see how things are going and all the investment. What do you think so far?
2: Well, I think the growth is incredible, and what we have to offer in this state when it comes to outside entities that want to invest and want to come here and work in concert with what's going on, I think we provide great opportunity. I literally had an opportunity to sit in on a meeting yesterday, and it was a NATO ally country that was there saying, we want to do this. We want to come over here, and we want to build components that can put the best UAS, modalities in play. And because when you look at the current administration, they're committed to saying we want end-to-end all American parts, being components in our flying.
0: Have to, right?
2: Have to. And, yeah. And so that's a two-year runway. And we literally have NATO ally nations that say, we want to come in there and we want to work with you and we want to invest. That's exciting to hear. And it's absolutely necessary. And I think it's a national security issue. You know this as well as anybody. And so I'm really happy to see that. I'm happy to see the energy from these NATO ally nations that say, hey, we want to come and be a part of this because what's going on in North Dakota is setting the standard when it comes to UAS.
0: You can't tell us who the NATO ally is?
2: Well, I think so. South Korea. They're very like-minded in the thought process, and that was one of the nations that was there. There were a few others, but I just think those things are invaluable to the growth. We can't just rely strictly on what's within our borders. We need outside investment and outside interest with countries that share our thought process when it comes to national security and when it comes to defending a nation. And so I think that's something that is really exciting from my standpoint.
0: What is the legislator's role in this?
2: To evaluate return on investment and kind of the growth, how can we contribute as a legislature and how can we be very focused on getting the best return for taxpayer investment? And anytime we can grow business, anytime we can get outside partners to come in and invest, those are dollars that get turned over time and time again in our state's economy. And so I think that's something you have to consider when it comes to investing taxpayer dollars is are we benefiting as a state and are we generating revenue and are we creating value and additional wealth within our borders?
0: Seems to me this community, Grand Forks, this county, Grand Forks, and the partners they have, like Grand Sky and the Hive, the state recognizing the value in that is probably does us better. So many partners, and now companies like Northrop Grumman, General Atomics, as you say, others coming with job opportunities. There are the six-figure job opportunities. They're doing it about as good as anybody in this state right now, aren't they?
2: Well, they are. And when outside entities refer to this area as the Silicon Valley of UAS and autonomous systems, that speaks volumes because I think the commitment, the professionals that have invested already, and the additional people that we want to bring in, the additional outside entities that want to come in and invest, I think that speaks volumes about how this thing was built the right way.
0: Good to see you, Greg.
2: Always enjoy it.
0: What I love is legislators that have been there, done that. This is one guy in the private sector who's done a lot, gives back now to help inform good policy in the state of North Dakota, Greg Steeman. Thank you. Appreciate you. More coming up from UAS. We'll talk to one of the drone pioneers next.
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0: Hey, it's Scott Hennon from What's On Your Mind. 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
1: One more day.
0: One more day in Grand Forks is always a good thing. My adopted hometown. Somebody I've known for a long time, Tommy Kendall, has been part of the UAS Summit and Expo for 20 years as a pioneer. I know I've heard Senator John Hoeven call him many times the godfather of the drone ecosystem in Grand Forks. Now, of course, most famous for EyeSight Drone Services. Tommy Kendall, how are you?
2: I'm great. It's so fun to be back here. I can't believe it's 20 years, but I was at the university the other day, and the dean of aerospace said, Tommy, guess who's hired the most drone pilots of any company? And I was like, deer in the headlights. I don't know. You, 111.
0: 111 pilots for EyeSight Drone Services. What do they do? What do those pilots do?
2: It's like the airline industry, Scott. People move on to Northrop Grumman or to General Atomics or some even the airlines because a lot of my guys have their commercial rating. We have about 30 now that are pretty solid. You know, we don't have a ton of turnover, but we're also, you know, 9 years old. So that's 10 pilots a year. You know, it's about right. I've got quite a few that have been with me a long time.
0: And what kind of work do they do?
2: We do energy infrastructure all over the country, 49 states, 7 Canadian provinces, solar farms, wind farms, oil pipelines, power lines, substations. We inspect them. We get a shot sheet from the customer. So we've been very fortunate. We're having one of our best years yet. Last December, I had two minority partners. We took those guys out. It was our original plan to have the employees own it. But everything, as you know, when you're growing a business, it just gets thrashing. We had some outside people want to buy us, and then I went, duh. So in January now, I have 7 employee owners and me. And then in this January, I'll have 9, and then 2 more in the queue. You have to be with me 3 years to get in the pool. Then I'll go down from maybe 80% owner to 40. I'm the only one that can have stock and not work there because I founded it. But, yeah, it was fun seeing Senator John this morning. He always laughs at me. I don't know why, but he does.
0: He just knows you've been at this a long darn time. When you mentioned energy infrastructure, explain to the audience what you're doing today in this space and how they would have to have done the same inspections 10 or 20 years ago.
2: Well, basically, it'd be you and I in a pickup giving them our opinion, which you and I look at the same thing and we see different things. Now they get the same solid data all the time, and it goes in, like in the wind business, it gets processed by a solution provider, and we get them the data, and then basically they get a report red, green, or yellow. Red is shut her down because it's going to catch on fire. Yellow is you should check this, and green is everything's okay. There's over 90,000 wind turbines in North America, and so we do 17,000 of those a year minimum. The big solar farms is our newer big work. In ag, actually, it's kind of funny. We're finding rocks this time of year with software. The crop's off, and anything 6 inches or bigger, we map where the rocks are. And I used to pick rock. It's not exactly fun. Now you can just take the Bobcat, pick them off, and have it.
0: Whose idea was it that you go pick rocks, Gail or Tom Sr.?
2: Oh, neither one of those two. No, my friend Ole in Thief River.
0: You made money the old-fashioned way. Just went in and hard labor.
2: Yeah, that was it.
0: But good example. I mean, those rocks can harm equipment, right? They're a danger to the grower. Now you're identifying them in the off season. They're pulling them out of there.
2: Yeah. It just saves so much time and money, you know. And that's what drones really do good at. The other new business, for instance, I've seen you is washing buildings, like your building. We can wash the windows with certain taking the salt out of the water and certain soap so it doesn't leave spots. Or we can wash the bricks with bleach all out of a trailer. The hose is up. Our very first one we did was the U.S. Bank building downtown here. It took us 7 hours. We didn't leave any footprint. You know, it's a taller building in this.
0: When you're talking about washing windows, you're washing windows with a drone?
2: Yeah. So the little tiny, like a tiny water hose feeds up to 175 feet up. So it can get 3 times the height of your building. And do it in a hurry. 2 people, clean, easy, no forklifts, no hanging from anything, no nothing. So I have that drone in Minneapolis. I'll probably buy another one for Fargo Grand Forks to share. One of my employee owners said, hey, we should look at this.
0: Fantastic idea. That's what an entrepreneur does. Finds a problem that needs solving. the manpower it took to do not only all the energy infrastructure work you're talking about also, but even like on the window side is pretty amazing. Anything else you want folks to know?
2: I just think how great our ecosystem here. You hear Senator John say it all the time, but it's real. I mean, if I have a problem, Sawyer will help me. The unit, Dean of Aerospace or the president, if Sawyer has a problem, we all, the other politicians like Representative Stamen you just had on, they all want this industry to win. And back in the early days, there wasn't many on the bench.
0: There's a lot on the bench now, and you were one of the pioneers. Good to see you, Tommy.
2: Well, it's really great. Thank you for having me on.
0: It is great. EyeSight Drone Services. What's the website, by the way?
2: EyeSightDrones.com.
0: EyeSight being I, like the letter I, and sight, like in your sight, S-I-G-H-T. And check it out, because I'm going to be calling in for window cleaning pretty soon here, by golly, that big building of ours on I-29. God bless you, folks. 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
12: She denies everything, Lisa Brady, Fox News, but she's still giving up her role as U.S. ambassador to Greece after being asked to resign. Kimberly Guilfoyle just posting a statement calling it the honor of a lifetime to serve and saying while her time as ambassador may be coming to an end, her commitment to President Trump, the America First movement, and the country will never end. Also writing that the allegations against her are false.
13: The Wall Street Journal was reporting that Guilfoyle, who was once engaged to Donald Trump Jr., offered to use her influence inside the Trump administration to pay off her $100,000 credit card bill. She also allegedly boasted of two Greek tycoons bankrolling her luxury travel.
12: Fox's David Spund, Guilfoyle promising a vigorous defense. President Trump just telling reporters she was doing a great job, but he didn't like what he read. He's on his way to Alaska for another midterm rally and saying he thinks it's equally challenging to keep the House or Senate.
14: For some reason, when you have a sitting president, no matter how good, nobody's done what I've done. Nobody, not even close. But no matter how good, they seem to be at a big disadvantage. Tremendous.
12: He argues his rallies are making a difference for Republicans. The new Fox News power rankings project Democrats will retake control of the House, but still show a tie for the Senate, with six seats considered toss-ups, including in Alaska and Texas, where the vice president is set to hold a rally. Gas and grocery prices remain a top issue for voters, and President Trump is defending his diesel deal with Russia.
14: It's a way of getting a lot of oil out to the world. It's not a deal with me. It's a deal for the world.
12: Some Senate Republicans argue it could violate sanctions, and Ukraine's president says it will give Russia more money for war. President Zelensky also says Ukraine had no early warning from partners about a Russian missile strike on Kyiv. President Trump says the U.S. has not stopped sharing intelligence. 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
15: When I hit my 50s, I felt like things were slowing down.
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12: A federal death penalty trial begins in New York in a racist mass shooting at a Buffalo supermarket.
18: Peyton Gendron is already serving life without parole after pleading guilty in state court to the 2022 mass shooting motivated by hate that left 10 black people dead. Now federal prosecutors will seek the death penalty in their case against Gendron that begins today in Buffalo, where he faces federal hate crime and firearms charges and could be sentenced to death. His defense not contesting Gendron's guilt, instead expected to present evidence in an effort to spare him the death penalty. Jeff Manosto, Fox News.
12: The U.S. Supreme Court agrees to hear arguments in a watchdog group's lawsuit seeking public records about trillionaire Elon Musk's Department of Government Efficiency from the early days of the second Trump term. It's the second time the high court siding with the Trump administration is intervening in this case, which a high court last year, they reined in a district court's order for the government to produce DOGE-related records. Apple branches out to a hot market, launching its home collection,
19: which includes indoor and outdoor cameras, thermostats, temperature sensors, and a video doorbell and door lock. Apple says the accessories will be easy to set up with a tap of an iPhone and will be managed through the Apple Home app. Apple collaborated for the services with LG Electronics and Schneider Electric.
12: Fox's Jenny Cosola. Apple is promising the services will be simple, reliable, and private. In research from safehome.org, more than 60% of U.S. households have at least one security camera. On Wall Street, a down day so far. The Dow is down 140 points. The S&P down 11. The Nasdaq also in the red, down 49. U.S. oil prices back over $94 a barrel. I'm Lisa Brady. This is Fox News.
20: Clouds hang tight for the afternoon hours today, and we're looking at temperatures unseasonably cool. Highs only around 50. We should be in the upper 50s, and we'll have a northwest wind about 10 to 15. Mainly cloudy tonight, lows around 40, and then we'll see more sunshine and lighter winds on your Wednesday with highs in the mid-50s and upper 50s. Move into the area on Thursday, but then windy conditions on a strong cold front by late in the day. From the Flag Skywatch Weather Center, I'm Chief Meteorologist Dean Wysocki.
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22: Clay Travis and Buck Sexton, right here on The Flag.

Welcome in. Appreciate all of you hanging out with us. We are rolling into the Tuesday edition of the program, exactly 3 weeks until the midterms. Trump at a big rally in Ohio. He is now on his way to, I believe, Alaska to help the real Dan Sullivan. We will certainly be covering all of that. That is a big trip. Katie Zachariah has had her initial briefing from the White House this morning, and Kimberly Guilfoyle is evidently on her way out as ambassador of Greece, according to multiple different reports. Buck, a lot of different things happening, but let's start with the map as we sit exactly 3 weeks from this midterm coming up. Fox News updated its Senate power rankings. And I was reading this morning, getting ready for the show, and I'm curious, Buck, whether you would sign off on this as an accurate reflection of where we are right now. There are six toss-up states, and I think it's fair to say that there are six toss-up states: Alaska, Iowa, Maine, Michigan, Ohio, Texas. Now, you'll notice most of those are red states that were won by Trump. Trump won Alaska, Iowa, Ohio, and Texas by double digits.

0: as the toss-up states, that three out of four there is a reasonable forecast from me, or would you be more or less optimistic than me on, again, Alaska, Iowa, Ohio, Texas, Republicans will win three out of four?
1: No, I think that's right. I think that there, and I laid out yesterday, Clay, a bit, as you were joining in progress, the Elon money, Trump on the campaign trail. There are reasons to feel like there is real momentum now. We're not just saying it for happy talk. There was a moment, and some of you picked up on this. I think I had more frustration with it than Clay, because Clay was thinking, well, it's going to come. They're going to, you know, get things
0: People
1: going.
0: People are
1: going
0: to come back around as it gets closer and recognize the significance at play.
1: I was worried that we were ceding. You know, look, this is a strategic decision. Do you allow the opposition to spend early and when it has less impact, and then you ramp up in the key, or do you not, you know, you don't want to give up too much ground and then you have too much to make up, right? So we'll see how that all goes, but we've certainly observed, and the facts speak to, the Republicans are getting it together and hitting it now in a way between Trump and just the ads in the Texas markets and Michigan and other places that we're all hearing about. A lot of you are seeing it. We don't see them because we don't live there, but we're hearing about it from other people. That the Republicans are making a last push, Clay, at I think the key moment. So I've believed all along. I think you have too. I think we're going to hold the Senate. It's going to be close. We're not going to gain advantage in the Senate, I don't think, but I think we're going to hold the Senate, and that is absolutely critical.
0: Okay, two toss-up states, Maine and Michigan. Michigan was won by the president, but it's been very close. We talk a lot about Michigan. I'm sure we will be talking quite a lot about Michigan during the course of the program, because I got to tell you, Mike Rogers is starting to deliver some body blows to Abdul El-Sayed, and I think he's got momentum on his side. We have a couple of cuts of some of these new ads that are running in Michigan that I think are having impact. And there seems to be a lot of apprehension and nervousness in Maine that Susan Collins, it's basically a dead even race, that she's won a lot of these races before when she has polled much poorer. So we'll see what happens there. Kansas, I'll be stunned if Republicans lose Kansas, we're cooked. Same thing in Nebraska, South Carolina. Let me just say this. Darlene Graham wounded herself immensely in the Republican primary. And if South Carolina is close at all, this is an own goal. This is an unforced error that could occur there. Okay, one other detail that I thought was important, Buck. Fox News moved Minnesota away from likely a Democrat to lean Democrat. Michelle Tafoya is running a really good campaign in Minnesota.
1: She would win if this was 24. She would win if it were 24. I think that's clear.
0: I agree. She would win if it was 24. Lean Democrat states, Minnesota, New Hampshire. So, you know, kind of put a little star in both those. Here's the one that I would say is tough. The two. Georgia, we screwed it up again. Georgia is, they're not even putting big money into Georgia. I would love for Mike Collins to win. Ossoff is just cruising to re-election. Georgia's Republican Party at times, particularly in the Senate side, has just been a mess. And Buck, they're now saying at Fox News that North Carolina, Roy Cooper, is a likely Democrat win in North Carolina. Let me, and Michael Whatley, we want you to go visit for Michael Whatley, vote for Michael Whatley. To be fair, North Carolina has typically not polled well for Republicans, and then Republicans end up winning in North Carolina a lot. Let me tell you this, Buck. If Roy Cooper wins this open Senate seat, Roy Cooper might be the Biden of 28. Everybody's talking about Andy Beshear. And, oh, he's the governor of Kentucky, and he's
1: Roy Cooper is way more formidable, Clay, from a far more, I'm not trying to throw any shade at Kentucky, but more important electoral state.
0: Yes.
1: Roy Cooper could be the default, the Biden-esque candidate the next time around.
0: You,
1: that's real.
0: I'm not hearing anybody talk about that, but if Roy Cooper wins this battleground Senate seat and he can argue, hey, if I run for president, certainly he's a vice presidential candidate. But if he could argue, I'm going to run for president and North Carolinians will vote for me, then that is a hell of a, that's a hell of an argument. And again, he's the bland old white guy, who they can argue is an unthreatened

0: threatening avatar, even though we all know that he'll be like Joe Biden and let the communist in the building. But that Scranton Joe, that sort of, very easygoing, backslapping politician image that Joe Biden had, it works with a lot of middle-of-the-road voters because they see somebody like Joe Biden or Roy Cooper, and they think, oh, that guy's not actually that threatening. I don't need to be worried about him, and just watch out.
1: Well, just remember, and we said this all along, going back to the early days of Biden, with Democrats in particular, you vote for a system. In fact, voting for Trump, especially the first time around, was voting to break the system, so to speak, or to take that machinery of the party and cast it aside and try something new. Democrats have done nothing of the sort. In fact, what you got with Biden was Obama 3.0, because it was the Obama governing machinery, same advisors, same kinds of people, if not the same very people in charge of different agencies. Maybe some of them got promotions. So, Clay, the understanding that you've laid forward about Roy Cooper, assuming he wins. And by the way, we're not counting Michael Wadley out. He's a great guy. Great
0: candidate.
1: I want
0: all of you to go vote for Michael Wadley. Yeah. And again, North Carolina has polled suggesting that Republicans were in trouble. And when voters actually go make their voices heard, that has not necessarily ended up being the case.
1: Yeah.
0: I'm just saying there's a lot of talk about who the sort of surprise candidate might be in that Joe Biden role where they can try to argue, hey, he's, you know, kind of hiding. I think that could be the take.
1: This is people often make a big deal out of, oh, the VP will deliver. Yeah, maybe the VP delivers their home state. You'd like to think so, but it doesn't always work out that way. Roy Cooper, Clay, would deliver, assuming he wins, which we're going to the next phase here, he would deliver North Carolina for the Democrats. I'm pretty confident of it, unfortunately, just because of all of the hometown dog advantage that he would bring to that in what is a red state, but not, you know, not a deep red state. I was trying to tell some friends last night who were in our business to calm down. We're still going to win in Texas. I know Tallarico is back, but a lot of us still think something funky was going on there. But even if nothing was funky was going on, even if it takes a little longer, if you're only trying to rehydrate with soy milk to get better from the flu, this is an absurd candidate for the Senate for Texas. And I refuse to believe the Texans are going to allow this. But
0: Buck,
1: notice
0: even,
1: there
0: even
1: is that little.
0: If he's not having a more serious medical issue, I actually have even less respect. Like, because if he's got a serious medical condition and they're trying to hide it, which whatever that might be, if he truly just jumped off the campaign trail for nearly 2 weeks because he had the flu and he didn't do anything, I can't even comprehend how that is possible. Now, admittedly, I work all the time, so I'm not exactly the avatar for taking time off, really. But to jump out in the middle of a campaign because you had the flu and not do anything for two, if it was just that, that's even more disqualifying to me. Like, what
1: was kind of on brand for him, though, if you think about it, him to be like, oh my gosh, I had a sniffle and I just couldn't show up to do the campaign. But I don't think he's going to win, bottom line. I'm feeling good about things, but notice I said Texans, you have to, the enemy here in a place like Texas is complacency. The enemy is complacency. If you think, oh, my neighbors will all vote for Paxton, so I don't have to, you're delivering a Senate seat to Democrats. And also in a way that will be, there are wins and there are wins. You know this, Clay. From when I used to watch basketball, a really amazing dunk is only worth 2 points. But everybody could tell at a key moment in the game, you know, late in the third quarter, when someone would come out with, usually it was Michael Jordan against my beloved Knicks, cry me a river, when somebody would come out with some amazing dunk, and even though it was only 2 points, it changed the psychology of it. We would have that, unfortunately, going against us, and Democrats would have it going for them if they pull off this Senate win in Texas, okay? It's more than just one Senate seat. It would be deeply demoralizing if Fortress Texas coughed up a Senate seat like that. So we got to run up the scoreboard. You got to be too big to rig. You got to go out there and we have a huge audience in Texas. A lot of you, there are thousands of votes right now in Texas, and really tens of thousands of votes right now in Texas that are in play if all of you show up. And that could be It could be a 1 or 2% margin in that election. It could be that, that level of tight. So you got to get out there and do it. But Clay, I am feeling good about things, and also seeing Trump out on the campaign trail. I think there's some reassurance there for a lot of Republicans that, you know, Big Daddy's back and he's getting after it, and he's telling everybody, I understand everything isn't perfect, but everything's actually pretty darn good. And if you let the communists take over, I promise you it will all get worse, and it will. So we got to stop that.
0: No, 100%. Okay, we got a lot to break down. 800-282-2882. I want to play for you in this first hour. I mentioned Mike Rogers throwing some devastating body blows, some of these commercials that are now airing in Michigan. Abdul El-Sayed denied that his family had ever been affiliated in any way with the Muslim Brotherhood. That appears to be yet another lie. And there is a commercial that is airing in Michigan that we're going to play for you, and we'll talk about it in a moment. But I bet Buck didn't watch any of it, but I hope that a lot of you listened yesterday when I said I love the over in this awesome Rams-Bills Monday night football game. One of the games of the year last night. Congrats to the Bills getting the win on the road against the Rams. And I said, I love the over, and you got a special bet bonus if you played along, and the over hit. Now, didn't look like it was going to hit for a little while. Easily ended up going over. Fantastic second half, really exhilarating game. Josh Allen was unstoppable. And every week I'm going to give you multiple picks, Thursday, Saturday, and you're going to be able to go into the Hard Rock Bet app, and you're going to be able to say, hey, there's Clay. I'm going to jump on or jump against. Some of you don't like my picks all the time, and play along with him. And you can play along. Florida, the only legal sports book out there. You can play in my home state of Tennessee. It's the only legal one in Florida. I am going down to Florida on Wednesday, where I like to spend a lot of time, and I will be using the Hard Rock Bet app both here in Tennessee and in Florida. You can play in Virginia. You can play in Indiana, Michigan, New Jersey, Ohio, Illinois, Colorado, Arizona, and here's the deal. 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
0: We're Clay Travis and Buck Sexton on the flag.

0: Welcome back in here to Clay and Buck. So we've got a lot going on. Trump's on the way to Alaska, by the way, because that's a critical race we've discussed before. Decoy Dan, the dastardly Democrats deploying Decoy Dan. Today's alliteration day on the show. And it may work for them. We got to prevent that from happening. It's going to require some legwork, Republicans up in Alaska. Got to get it done. Vote for the real Dan Sullivan, please. Will the real Dan Sullivan please stand up? That's where we are. Also, Clay, I don't think we got to discuss it yesterday, so we can get a little bit of it today. The Ilhan Omar raid and what's going on there, what's happening with that investigation. We have very little on the details of it, but already everyone's running into their respective bunker on this one. Oh, it's all political. Or like, no, it's actually just she can't break the law. So we'll talk about where all of that is going. And then also the Russia-Ukraine front, well, it's kind of a double entendre. The Russia-Ukraine front is heating up a bit. Trump talking about diesel and the cost there. Oh, we also, when do we have Mike Rogers on next, guys? He's on with us this week. When is it going to be? Talking about Michigan race here. I'm just looking at the latest numbers. He'll be on with us later this week. So we'll be bringing you a frontline discussion from him. And then also the heat on the Shane Gillis monologue continues to get turned up. I love this, that they're showing everybody. They still have no sense of humor. No jokes. No jokes are allowed unless they're jokes making fun of Trump and his supporters. Those are the only jokes that are safe now, according to the corporate Democrat media.
1: Mike Rogers is going to be on with us on Friday.
0: There we go.
1: Again, we are 21 days away from the midterms. And when we come back into this next break, out of this next break, the ad that he is running on Abdul El-Sayed and the Muslim Brotherhood is a great ad. It comes on the heels of the mom who was who had a son at the synagogue that was attacked. There's also, I don't know if you saw this, Buck, a quote that is really troubling on his website where he said, hurt people, hurt people. That was the way that he responded to the terror attack on the Jewish synagogue. I just hope that Michiganders are paying attention here, because a lot of times there's not a lot of difference, candidly, in the political opinions of the people running in purple states, at least what they're advertising publicly. This is seismic. It's huge. This matters.
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8: I'm Bonnie Amistadi. The Fargo-Moorhead-West Fargo Chamber is encouraging voters to use its relaunched votefmwf.org website ahead of the November general election. Chamber Vice President of Public Policy Cale Dunwoody says a website provides candidate information for North Dakota and Minnesota voters.
9: We also have shot over 60 videos with candidates where they can tell their story on a video platform, and folks can listen to that.
8: The website also features candidate questionnaires, profiles, and links to chamber-hosted debates. North Dakota Senator Kevin Cramer believes foreign adversaries would welcome a change in American political leadership following November's midterm elections. Speaking with Scott Hannon on What's on Your Mind, Cramer discussed the importance of maintaining national security.
10: I think the best course of action is to stay the course and keep our people safe, keep our nation safe, keep the world safe, work with our allies.
8: Cramer says the United States should remain focused on its international security commitments. And after 7 years in business, Edgewood Tavern in North Fargo is closing its doors. In a Facebook post, the restaurant announced it will permanently close by the end of October. The business thanked customers for 7 years of support, memories, and friendships. I'm Bonnie Amistadi.
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13: Clouds hang tight for the afternoon hours today, and we're looking at temperatures unseasonably cool. Highs only around 50. We should be in the upper 50s, and we'll have a northwest wind about 10 to 15. Mainly cloudy tonight, lows around 40, and then we'll see more sunshine and lighter winds on your Wednesday with highs in the mid-50s and upper 50s. Move into the area on Thursday, but then windy conditions on a strong cold front by late in the day. From the Flag Skywatch Weather Center, I'm Chief Meteorologist Dean Wysocki.
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0: Welcome back in, Clay and Buck. All right, let's go up to Michigan, Buck. To me, if you could tell me one race right now that I would use as a proxy, maybe I would go Ohio just because it's a redder state. But if you told me the results of the Michigan Senate race or the Ohio race, I'll say, I think I could basically tell you how the entire midterms are going to go. That is, they are integral. Seems like we always end up in these Big Ten states where the battle, the normal part of America, what is the average guy or gal in the Midwest going to think? How are they going to vote? What is the impact going to be? Abdul El-Sayed did an interview with, I believe it was ABC News, where he was asked, do you have any connection at all to the Muslim Brotherhood? He said he did not. This is an ad that just went up yesterday from Mike Rogers. I want you guys to listen. This is, to me, another great ad. We played the mom who had the son at the synagogue who was a Democrat Jewish voter who said, I can't vote for Abdul El-Sayed after he said, hurt people, when a guy showed up to try to kill my son and all the other kids at this synagogue. Listen to this ad, the Muslim Brotherhood and the connection. This is a terror organization. The connection that Abdul El-Sayed's family has had for decades to the Muslim Brotherhood out of Egypt. Listen.
1: Can you set the record straight about whether you or your family have any ties to the Muslim Brotherhood?
2: No.
1: No, you don't have any ties?
2: No.
3: Abdul El-Sayed's sister tweeted, my family has long been supporters of the Muslim Brotherhood.
4: El-Sayed's birth mother reportedly worked for a designated terror group that provided financial support to Osama bin Laden, the Taliban, and also Hamas.
5: His father-in-law sits on the board of an organization that is linked to the Muslim Brotherhood.
6: The Muslim Brotherhood celebrated his win in the primary.
7: He said El-Sayed took money linked directly to terrorist groups, and El-Sayed couldn't deny the claim.
5: His sister-in-law was on a terrorist watch list, and his sister publicly praised the October 7th terrorist attack.
1: No, you don't have any ties.
2: No.
1: And your family doesn't.
2: No.
8: I carry people's citizenship.
5: At what point are Michigan voters allowed to notice this pattern of bad associations that...
0: Okay. Really good ad. He's caught in a lie, Buck. His entire family has supported the Muslim Brotherhood. You probably could speak for people out there who don't know what the Muslim Brotherhood is. I mean, I know roughly, but it's a very popular Egyptian terror organization.
9: Gamal Islamiyah. Dude, Clay, I don't think it's a good ad.
0: Really?
9: I don't think it's a good ad.
0: I think it's a great ad.
9: No, I think it's I think it's a well-produced ad. I don't think it's the right ad right now. I don't think anybody cares. First of all, there's a lot of him saying, no,

0: That's first of all, it's not him. By the way, I'm not. I want, just to be clear, I want Mike Rogers to win. I want Mike Rogers out there telling everybody that Democrats are going to ruin the economy, drive up their taxes, make healthcare worse, make things more expensive. That this is why this stuff about all this, oh, Middle East, Middle East, Middle East. These people live in Michigan. They don't live in Beirut. I don't think they care that much. I really don't. By the way, you know who cares a lot? Every single Muslim who lives in the state of Michigan who sees this, every single one of them, and goes, this is straight Islamophobia. So you're going to have half the Jewish community of Michigan voting for El Sayed because they're Democrats before their Judaism, you know, factors into their and you're going to get this is a Muslim turnout machine in the state of Michigan, as far as I can see it. I would tell them bad. No one can. Muslim Brotherhood. People are worried about paying their rent. That's why all El Sayed talks about is how expensive everything is.
1: Okay, so I actually disagree here because
0: I like it.
1: And by the way, I may be wrong. I think that they see straight through the Jewish vote of Michigan a path to winning this race. And I think this ad ties in with the mom who said, I have voted Democrat for a long time. Now, unfortunately here, I am on the position of not only disagreeing with you, but also disagreeing with my wife, Laura, who says, as a Michigander who grew up in Oakland County, surrounded by a lot of the Jewish population in her schools, in her social life, everything else, huge Jewish population. This is one of the few places in America where there actually is, Buck, a huge Jewish population, certainly in battleground states, a huge Jewish population and a huge Arab Muslim population in close proximity, right? Like, it doesn't happen that often. I know in big cities like New York and L.A., which, you know, they have a lot of different people of all different sorts of backgrounds. But in terms of purple states, this is an area that you don't have that conflict very much. I think the Mike Rogers math is we are going to make enough gain with Jewish voters that in conjunction with this and the lack of black support, that there is a path. You don't buy it.
0: No, no. If that is Mike Rogers' math, he is going to lose. If Mike Rogers is counting on the Jewish community of Michigan to deliver the state of Michigan for him in a W, he is going to lose. I could say it as effectively as anyone could say anything right now, not knowing the final result, right? My confidence level obviously is higher than it should be, considering, Clay, no one can predict the future. However, if he's hoping that it's going to be... Clay, there are 120,000 Jews in Michigan. There are 300,000 Muslims in Michigan.
1: Yep.
0: These ads that are running on TV there are going to agitate... Because you also run up against this thing of like, you know, right now in Michigan, there might be like, you know, a handful of guys who are really bad jihadis and the FBI's got to keep an eye on them. And the rest of them are people who own businesses, send their kids to school, live normal lives, you know, the whole thing. And they're seeing this ad and they're like, they're hammering like radical Islamic stuff because Abdullah's, I think this ad, look, it's just one ad. Maybe I'm wrong, but I just think the focus of the ad is wrong because I think you're agitating American Muslims in Michigan who might be open to voting for a Republican on economic and security, you know, security in the sense of safe streets and the Jewish vote, Clay. I grew up in New York City. I know the Jewish community very well. I'm not Jewish. I know the Jewish community very well. We already have all the Ben Shapiro Jews. The Bernie Sanders Jews don't care about the Muslim Brotherhood. This is the fundamental problem. That is, and it won't change. So, I mean, you say Laura agrees with me. I'm telling you, that's how this is going to shake out.
1: I have more faith in the Jews of Michigan than either Buck or my wife. And I do think, so I think the math is, as soon as Abdul El Sayed was the nominee, I think there's almost no Muslims in Michigan who are voting for Mike Rogers. I think that is the math. If you are Muslim in Michigan listening to us right now and you disagree with that take, 800-282-2882. By the way, if you're Jewish in Michigan and you're having these conversations as this is a major battleground with your friends and family, I would love to hear from you too. I think now Trump, to your point, Buck, actually did very well with Muslim voters in Michigan. Mike Rogers lost. That was before the Iran situation, right? So I think that has polluted some of the possibilities.
0: But you're kind of leaning toward my analysis with the reality of what happened in 2024, which is that there are Muslim voters who are up for grabs. But if you
1: I don't think they are up for grabs once Abdul El-Sayed was the nominee. I think black voters are up for grabs. I think Jewish voters are up for grabs in a way that they weren't. Remember, Mike Rogers lost by, what, 15,000 votes 2 years ago? Roughly 15,000 votes. Team, correct me if I'm wrong. Trump won Michigan by about 60,000 votes. Am I correct in that math? So we're talking, Buck, about probably 25 or 30,000 people deciding this race in the entire state of Michigan.
0: I agree with all that. I just, my sort of trauma response here comes from every time someone says the price of gas is, and Trump has said this, and I love our president and he's done so many amazing things. I disagree with him on this one. You know, that's okay, by the way. I love my parents. I disagree with them occasionally too on something. Like, that doesn't mean that, you know, you're off the train. The price of gas is worth it for Iran. Even if that's true, please don't talk about it until after the election. This is just pure electoral politics now. This is about getting people to understand. People right now are, first of all, Clay, we're also at a time of tremendous change, instability. All the AI and tech and stuff that we talk about is going to change things very rapidly for a lot of people and a lot of industries. That's real. That's not fear mongering. Which is why I think there's a lot of anxiety around the data centers and around the flock cameras and these other things that we've been discussing. But there's also the sense that you got these guys who are making fortunes, Clay, that even like the Rockefellers didn't make in their heyday. Right. There's a sense of some people get so rich that money has no meaning to them. And a lot of people, it feels like these days. Now, it's not a lot in the aggregate, but you're hearing a lot of names. And I'm having trouble affording rent. I'm doing everything right. I live in Michigan. I pay my taxes. I got a wife and two kids. I got a cute dog, probably a Labrador. Why is it so hard for me to pay my rent? Why is it so hard for me to pay my mortgage? Those are, and by the way, if they're Muslim, if they're black, those are our people all together. And the trying to win over the Jewish community in Michigan with, you know, the guys like, you know, pro-Palestinian and likes the Muslim Brotherhood. I just think it's a misfire. I hope I'm wrong. I hope I'm wrong.
1: Here's the other thing I would say. I actually think that plays well in northern Michigan, too. Northern Michigan is overwhelmingly red. And, oh, by the way, Trump won Michigan by 80,000 votes. So 80,000 votes. I believe Mike Rogers lost by about 15,000 votes. So there were around 100,000 people in Michigan who may have voted different for president and Senate, or voted president and didn't actually vote Senate. There's actually a lot of people who will show up and vote for the big ticket, and then they don't fill out necessarily a lot of Democrat mail ballots, as many of you have.
0: We got callers from some of these states who want to weigh in, so let's take that in a second here, and we'll light them up. Light them up, guys. You know the number. Our friends at Preborn shared some great news over the weekend. They saved more than 50,000 unborn babies from abortion just this year. That's a lot of beautiful children to be brought into this world this year and next. Behind that accomplishment is a very dedicated staff of people working at Preborn Clinics, which is the nonprofit organization in their 20th year of making these miracles happen. The Preborn Network Clinic is an amazing place because they just exist to help moms who are in that crisis, right, decision-making moment of, oh, I get all this pressure. How am I going to care for this baby? It's going to be so challenging. What am I going to do? No, no, no. Meet your baby, and Preborn is there for you. When the mom decides to have that baby, which over 80% of the time after walking into a Preborn clinic and having that ultrasound, she realizes it's not a clump of cells, okay? She sees the heartbeat. She meets her baby via ultrasound, and then the decision becomes so much more clear. 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They don't get any money from the government. There's not some huge foundation that's paying their bills. 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Dial #250 from your cell phone, please, and say baby. 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
0: The Clay and Buck Show is on the flag. Welcome back to Clay and Buck, racked and stacked with calls. Let's do it. Greg in Raleigh, North Carolina, where we are number one. Just saying. What's going on, Greg?
9: How's it going, guys? I just wanted to comment on your... talking about Roy Cooper winning the Senate in North Carolina. I don't think there's any doubt he's going to win. To my knowledge, the Republican Party is already defunded. Michael Whatley's campaign, as far as advertising goes, I'm seeing 10, 12 to 1 commercials for Roy Cooper over Michael Whatley. I think they've given up on him, and I think it's a shame. But I also think that the silver lining is that Roy Cooper's not going to be that much different than terrible Tom Tillis. So we got.
0: Yeah, that's probably true. Greg, thank you. By the way, we're here. Greg, you're tracking with exactly what a lot of our North Carolina emailers and callers and everything have been saying. So I'm not surprised there. Look, I hope Michael Whatley, who's a really good guy. I know Michael a little bit. Really nice man and a competent man. I hope he comes on the show, Clay, and tap dances on our prediction and just says, "You guys are so silly. I smoked him." But right now it's not looking good. I wouldn't put any money on that race. That's what I will say. John in Michigan wants to talk Michigan stuff. What's up, John?
10: Hey guys. Yeah, I think I'm bored with Buck here in Michigan. I live in Michigan.
1: Where? Where in Michigan?
10: West Michigan.
1: West Michigan where? How does your area typically vote, I guess? Like where in the state?
10: I would say the county I'm in, we're a red county, but I live by Blue County, which is Kent County, which is Grand Rapids, big okay. area.
0: So what's your thought?
10: Well, my thought is this. Buck, you're right. I think I've talked to two people that are my friends. One's my mother-in-law. They're kind of Democrats. Their issues are costs. Their issues are expenses. And it's not – I even talked to one of my other friends today, or yesterday, actually. We were riding home, and I said to him, you know Syed is a supporter of Sharia law. And he had no idea what that even was. He has a gay daughter. And I told him, you need to look into that before you're going to go vote for him, because Sharia law doesn't support homosexuality in any way. He had no idea what I was talking about. It's ignorance out here.
1: Let me ask you this. The guys, the people that you talked to, were they Trump voters in 24, or they? How did they vote in 24?
10: Oh, no. These are dyed-in-the-wool blue voters. They vote. They're blind allegiance to the Democrat Party, no matter who they put up. I mean, it's insane to witness this, but they don't even check the backgrounds of these people they vote for. They just vote.
0: Well, that's common, unfortunately.
1: Yeah, well,
0: low-information voters.
1: Again, where we're focused here is there were 80,000 people who voted for Trump more than Kamala in 2024. And about 95,000 people did not vote Mike Rogers that voted Trump, right? Because otherwise Mike Rogers would be in the Senate already. Who are the persuadable voters out there in the mix? Like, Buck, here's what I would say. If Haley Stevens were the nominee, I think Republicans would be cooked. I think it would be really hard to be making the case against Haley Stevens, because she sounds and looks like the average person from Michigan.
0: Yeah, her accent would help her. She's like, oh, gosh, guys. Oh, gosh. Kirsten exactly in Michigan. Right. Kirsten, do you have the accent? What's up?
11: I think I do. Sometimes I think I'm from Canada. So I totally agree with Clay. Can you guys hear me?
0: Yeah, no, he loves it. Keep going. Yeah.
11: Okay. So I totally agree with Clay. I'm actually a precinct delegate, so I'm really involved in the party. And when I go door to door, it's mostly probably to conservative voters. And those, I think we're helping to get them out and get them motivated to come to a midterm vote, because gas changes and grocery prices are going to go up and down, but Sharia law is forever. And we don't want chanting. We don't want mosques. We don't want Dearborn coming to our side of the state over to Grand Haven.
0: I don't know. Senators come and go, but Sharia law is forever.
1: Yeah. Are you optimistic based on what you are seeing as you go around the state?
11: I think as I go around, I do see people are very concerned. If they're in the know, if they're anybody that voted for Trump that is aware of anything to do with, the 9/11 suggestion about hurt people.
1: All right. We'll be back. Thank you for the call. We'll continue to break all this down next hour.
2: And having fun. Clay Travis and Buck Sexton.
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17: President goes cross-country on Lisa Brady, Fox News. Alaska, the latest stop in his month-long effort to rally turnout for Republicans ahead of the midterm elections, 3 weeks from today.
18: The level of enthusiasm for the Republican Party is way up.
17: And while President Trump heads to Alaska, Vice President J.D. Vance is in Texas. Those are two of the states considered too close to call in new Fox News power rankings showing a tie for now in the Senate, but projecting Democrats will take control of the House.
19: The latest Fox News power rankings show Democrats could win up to 237 House seats. Fueled by a widening polling advantage, low presidential approval ratings, and voter frustration over rising costs. That the Republicans are also facing surprisingly competitive races in rural districts that President Trump won comfortably.
17: Fox's Jeff Manasso. President Trump's ambassador to Greece is stepping down, but denying allegations of wrongdoing.
20: Kimberly Guilfoyle says while her time as an ambassador is coming to an end, her commitment to President Trump and the America First movement will never end. She also says allegations of improper and unethical conduct are false, saying in a statement, "I intend to vigorously defend my name, my reputation, and my integrity." The White House announced Guilfoyle was asked to resign following reports she asked a donor to pay off a $100,000 credit card bill before her confirmation in exchange for access to administration officials. That payment was not made.
17: Fox's Jared Halpern at the White House. Pope Leo having surgery to remove a lung nodule, which will be tested to see if it's cancerous.
21: Leo himself on Sunday calmly announced his upcoming medical procedure at the end of the weekly blessing, saying that the lesion was small and well-defined and in its early stages. But it appears the surgery was unexpected.
17: Fox's Lauren Green. Events were canceled for the rest of the week. 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
17: It's getting word of an execution in Florida. 63-year-old James Robertson put to death by lethal injection nearly 18 years after killing a cellmate, a murder he said he committed so he could be moved to death row, pleading guilty and waiving all appeals. Robertson was first sent to prison when he was 17 years old for burglary and assault, but years of convictions for a variety of crimes kept adding time to the sentence. The Iranian threat is growing, but Russia remains aggressor number one. That assessment from the leader of British intelligence.
3: The head of MI5, Sir Ken McCallum, says his organization is devoting more resources to countering state threats than it did during the Cold War. In his annual speech, Sir Ken says threats from foreign adversaries have quadrupled in recent years.
4: Those who seek to cause mayhem on British streets, whether hired thugs here or their paymasters overseas, will meet an unflinching response.
3: He accuses Russia of waging hybrid warfare while carefully avoiding a joint NATO response, and says Iran has started coming at harder targets like military sites. In London, Jonathan Savage, Fox News.
17: Cyber attacks disrupting hundreds of European supermarket chains. French officials confirming the attacks caused refrigeration systems to overheat at about 700 stores in France, also forcing a major grocer to shut down websites serving customers in Europe and the U.S. The Paris prosecutor's office says its cybercrime unit is investigating. Praise for New York City police officers from Mayor Zoran Mamdani.
5: The work of being an NYPD officer demands immense sacrifice.
17: This during an event commemorating the NYPD Memorial Wall alongside Police Commissioner Jessica Tisch, even as some Democratic socialists call on the mayor to fire her after she talked about the criminal record of a man shot and injured by ICE agents during an attempted traffic stop recently. I'm Lisa Brady, Fox News.
6: Clouds hang tight for the afternoon hours today, and we're looking at temperatures unseasonably cool. Highs only around 50. We should be in the upper 50s, and we'll have a northwest wind about 10 to 15. Mainly cloudy tonight, lows around 40, and then we'll see more sunshine and lighter winds on your Wednesday with highs in the mid-50s and upper 50s. Move into the area on Thursday, but then windy conditions on a strong cold front by late in the day. From the Flag Skywatch Weather Center, I'm Chief Meteorologist Dean Wysocki. 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

0: Okay, second hour, Clay and Buck kicks off right now. Thank you for being with us. And we're keeping a close eye on all things midterm related today. We'll get into some more of that. Also looking for any updates after the FBI raid on Ilhan Omar's D.C. home. This has been going on for a long time. A lot of questions in the background. Things being asked in the ether about, wait a second, what was her situation with the brother and the husband and the immigration story and her dad and everything else? So I do wonder, Clay, how the statute of limitations for immigration stuff plays into that, but I don't know. I'm not sure what they're looking at. As we have more on that, we will let you know for sure. We are keeping a close eye on it. Also, all things related to the midterms we're looking at. But I did want to just take a beat here, Clay, because over the weekend, there was Shane Gillis' appearance on Saturday Night Live. Now, team, check this. I saw someone online say Saturday Night Live is still getting millions of views. Is that correct? Like, how many people actually watch that? It's a once-a-week show. It's on Saturday. What is it, 3 million, 5 million, something like that? So it's not what it used to be. It used to be a power. It used to be amazing. Right, Clay? I mean, I think the best era, now my parents would say it was the Belushi, Murphy, that era. It was a little more their time. I would say the best era of Saturday Night Live was Dana Carvey, Mike Myers, Chris Farley, that period of time. So that would be kind of late 90s. I think Saturday Night Live was doing, remember, it's pre-YouTube explosion. Yes, sir.
1: This is not going to shock you. I've never been an SNL guy. I was, because
0: interesting.
1: It was always, there's always college football on during the fall when it's live, right? Like, so September, October, November, if I have a choice between watching college football on Saturday night or I have a choice between watching. Now, I see clips, but I've just never been a huge, I've just never found it that funny. Like, as a general rule, like, sketch comedy is just not.
0: It's very.

0: And by the way, my high school classmate is Colin Jost. So, little fun fact. And he is married to Scarlett Johansson. So he made a joke about how she gives him lots of spending money. I saw that. And so he's doing just fine. She is one of the highest paid actors in the world. May even have been a couple of years there where she was.
1: You and Colin Jost look a little bit similar, too. Like, if you were, you got hair, like, sort of the, I'm assuming he's Irish background, too.
0: Yes.
1: Like, and you guys are the exact same year?
0: We were on the same year, same debate team, same homeroom, I think, maybe sophomore year. So that's like your kind of where you base all of your
1: and
0: classes.
1: And how big was your high school? How many kids were in
0: 135, 130-ish a class.
1: Oh, so you're like me. You knew everybody well.
0: Oh, I knew everybody in my class. Yeah. Oh, yeah, for sure. No, I knew everybody. No, I knew Colin. We were on the debate team together. Yeah. I honestly always found him to be a really, really nice guy. Like, I have nothing bad to say about Colin Jost. But it's kind of funny, little fact. He was my classmate in high school. Debate team making some good things happen for people in life. Who would have thought that just learning how to talk, you go on SNL, you go on radio. But here's what happened with Shane Gillis. Shane Gillis, it's so funny to me, Clay, he's not a right-wing guy.
1: Correct.
0: Anyone who's watched him on Rogan or some of these other shows, he is, you know, he's a comedian first, so that feels a little right-coded to people. But I think, if anything, he votes Democrat. He doesn't like Trump. He does a great Trump impression, but he's not a Trump guy. And he went on it, and he's now, there's a whole controversy that has erupted after this. And I think it ties into a few things, Clay. One, it comes right after, or comes right during the Cornell 7 frenzy, right? That's happening, where a girl describes the, quote, her word, gangbang, which she said was consensual, and now we're supposed to believe that something terrible happened or whatever. And they're all looking into this and investigating. But he talked about something that this is the one line that got so many people really outraged. And they're trying to. He got canceled. He got fired from SNL after, I think, being hired. Isn't that right? Or something like
1: yeah,
0: that.
1: Yeah, he never started
0: time.
1: Because they decided that he had Asian jokes that were unacceptable, like making fun of Asian people. I would say, Buck, that.
0: Wait, can I play what he says? Let me play what he says, and then here's Shane Gillis. This is what he said, Clay. They're trying to cancel him round two. Play 29.
2: Also, I haven't been to the gym in so long, I didn't know women just dress like whores now. Look, I'm sorry. There's no other way to describe. I say, have you seen it? I've seen it. The shorts. Have you seen the shorts? Those neon. They're like the only. They're like artificial bait colored. The wrinkles. The wrinkles go like around the cheeks and all. Combine at the butthole. And don't look. You're not allowed to look. For real, don't look, because they are filming. I'm in the background of like 10 TikToks right now.
0: I think that they're trying. I think it is tie into the environment right now. They're trying to cancel him over this. I mean, they're trying to really bring him to his knees. By the way, I don't think it's going to work. But what's going on here?
1: So a couple of things. The show Tires. Have you seen Tires at all?
0: No.
1: I don't know what percentage of our audience would have seen it. Yeah, I would describe it as the office in a car repair shop. It's really funny. And you were talking about Shane Gillis's politics. I would say he's just kind of a blue collar comic. And I don't, you know, like they used to have the blue collar comedy tour. I don't think of those guys as being particularly political. They're just normal dudes making comments on the life that they see as a blue collar kind of setup, right? If you're a mechanic, if you work with your hands, just very basic, comedic without overlying or overarching political philosophy supporting it. Now, what's going on here is I asked this question. I don't know if we have the audio or which of our guests it was, but there is a huge group of women that we've talked about this, and it started largely in places like Miami, where women will record their workouts.
0: Yes.
1: They don't wear it for, because I think there's a lot of people out there who have no idea what he's talking about. So let's deconstruct. You can help me deconstruct, like, what he's mocking here. There is a huge collection of women now that will basically go work out in bras and panties. Let's be honest, a bikini, however you want to classify it. They're basically working out in a tiny sports bra and tiny, tiny, like, butt shorts, whatever you want to call them. I don't know what the appropriate
0: booty shorts is the preferred nomenclature. Booty shorts.
1: Booty shorts. All right. So you're basically going to a pool party in some of these gyms.

0: That's what it feels like. Like you, the girls are working out in bikinis.
1: In my gym, for sure. I mean, there's something called Tripod Squad where people set up tripods, and they've actually had to ban it now because it's so proliferated that there's only certain times, Clay, you can do it.
0: Okay, so I've been in this situation where he's talking about, like, you're there, like, on a bench, or you're doing, you know, your workout as a normal guy, and there's some girl doing squats with no clothes on, recording herself, and they will catch guys in the background. How could you not looking at them? And then that they, there's a thing where they will confront the guys and be like, I don't know why you're staring at me. Well, I'm staring at you because you're in the gym doing squats with no clothes on. All right. Here's the thing, Buck. They record themselves. They get upset when men in their presence recognize and look at them. But then they go post it on social media for hundreds of thousands of people, or even sometimes millions of guys to watch. And here's the deal. Let me just speak directly to these girls. Nobody's watching your workout. Nobody's out there like, I didn't know how to do a squat until I saw that girl in a bikini bottom doing it at a gym. They're watching you because you're not wearing any clothes and because they think you're hot. They are objectifying you in the video. They're not watching you because they want to learn workout tips. If you got 95% dudes subscribing and clicking on your workout videos, they're watching you because they find you attractive, okay? So my question, Buck, for these women, if you're upset by men watching you in person, why are you okay with posting it on the video as long as you don't see the guys watching you? See, this is the part that is frustrating to me.
1: Some of them are monetizing. And by the way, I understand some of you are like, this is, a lot of you are like, this is crazy. This doesn't happen at my gym. This is a Miami, New York, LA, maybe San Diego. I mean, it's not as common elsewhere.
0: I will just say this. If you have sons or grandsons, there is a strong percentage chance that if they have Instagram, these women doing the workouts are attractive women are coming through on their reels on their, they're wildly popular on Instagram, right? I mean, this is where is TikTok a big thing with it too? I don't know. But on Instagram, the workout videos, girls wearing no clothes, in public gyms, they're not doing it in a private gym, right? And then the shaming of guys, it goes regularly viral where they find guys in the background, which is the joke he's making. And it's a segment in tires. He gets caught in tires in one of the episodes that he makes, like trying to go to the gym and work out. And some girl comes over and is like, why are you looking at me? And, you know, with a camera recording his reaction. This is a real thing.
1: There has been some pushback on what Clay's talking about because everyone understands, first of all, like you can't police people's eyes. You know, that's a crazy person thing to do, unless someone's obviously being really, really weird. But here is the star of a show, Dan Levy, talking about the objection to this, Clay. This is 30. This is part of the Hollywood backlash against Shane Gillis. Hit it.
2: Women wearing shorts to the gym does not make them whores. It makes the men calling them whores misogynists. There's a difference there. By the way, I've seen more men's nipples at the gym than I've ever seen women showing their bodies off. But I'm speechless that something like that can exist on live national television. And to be perfectly honest, more men need to be standing up in opposition to it because it's complacency that has created the environment with which women are sexually assaulted, and it's a conversation as opposed to a crime. Men need to be defending women more.
1: Clay, there you go. The joke, Cornell 7, ties the whole thing together right there for you. It's all related. This is the, we're going to try to take us back to the toxic masculinity culture and people getting canceled. It was a joke. Now, using the W word there, a little, I was a little harsh, a little harsher than it needed to be. I will say, there are other words that I think could have still made the joke land, but he's a comedian. He's going to push boundaries. That's actually what comedians do.
0: By the way, Shane Gillis would have been better off killing his kids, probably, according to some of these liberal women, than making fun of women working out and being dressed like whores. Think about that for a minute. Women, Lindsay Clancy kills her kids. Oh, you really need to think about her psychological state. Have we really considered how difficult it is to be depressed? Have we really thought about how much of a challenge it is to be a mother? Shane Gillis makes a joke about what women wear to the gym, and they're furious at him. He would have been better off to be Lindsey Clancy and have killed three kids. I mean, I'm just saying, Buck, women, not a good run for women on big stories in the last several months. Whether it's the Cornell 7, Lindsey Clancy, like you start stacking all these things together, they're on the left-wing women are on the wrong side of everything on a level I'm not sure we have seen in a long time, Buck.
1: Also, in a great turnabout of irony, you now have women tagging Shane Gillis all over the internet wearing tiny short shorts with fit bodies in the gym saying, I'll wear whatever I want, Shane. I think he's okay with it. I think he's going to live. He's going to be all right.
0: That's hysterical. Also, what are you supposed to do if someone wears no clothes in the gym? I don't understand, like, men are not supposed to notice that you're working out in a bikini. Like, I don't even know what women want men to do. Why do you wear that outfit?
1: Clay, I think you're accusing women of wanting to have it both ways, which that is definitely not the first time in human history that that has been a conversation that somebody has had.
0: I would just point out, if there was an advantage to wearing no clothes for the workout, right? If you could argue that there was something necessary in the outfit that made the workout better, when you wear a bikini to the gym, it seems to me that you should expect that men are going to be noticing you. Now, you've talked about this before because you've been a single guy longer. You don't necessarily want to approach a girl at the gym because then you can't go to the gym and be comfortable. But notice attractive women? That seems like the bare minimum.
1: I've spoken to women who say they wish a guy would approach them at the gym. And I'm like, has it happened before? And has a guy ever been successful? And like, oh, yeah, no, I've like had to shoot guys down. I'm like, well, that's probably why. It's probably why it's not going the way you want. All right. By the way, if you're a lady who likes to wear scanty things at the gym and you want to take Clay on this one, give us a call. 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
12: 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Jim's in the newsroom. 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
0: Welcome back in. This is a great talk back. Dan in Grand Rapids. 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
13: I don't know if Dan Levy forgot his dad was in American Pie. Great movie, by the way. But you think his dad needs to be canceled too, you know?
0: It's a good point, because American Pie, pretty risque. 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
14: I'm sorry, but if you have been to a gym in the last year, even one time, you absolutely know exactly what he's talking about.
0: I speak to Erica. John, I agree with Erica. John in Lebanon, Ohio, cut G.
15: Clay, I will bet you my paycheck, which I think is probably bigger than yours, that Rodgers wins by a good margin, and you're not allowed to come back then and say, oh, I knew he was going to do it, because that's not where you are right now.
0: So first of all, I think he's actually calling you out, Buck.
1: Yes.
0: And I want to know how much John makes. If he thinks that he's
1: is he on the Minnesota Timberwolves? Where was he calling in
0: well,
1: from?
0: I want to know what John does athlete? For a living. If he's going to bet me his paycheck and he thinks he's trouncing me. First of all, you agree with me. So I think you want to bet Buck.
1: Yeah.
0: But I think Buck's doing pretty well, too. Is John the CEO of I don't know, in Michigan?
1: Fortune 100 company? What are we talking about here? Yeah.
0: Yeah, is he the Ford? Is he head of the Ford Family Foundation? I want to know what he does. 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
18: From the Flagg Family News Center, I'm Chris Larson. A proposed apartment development in South Fargo is moving forward following approval by the Fargo City Commission. Planning Department Representative Donald Kress says the project near 32nd Avenue South and 45th Street would combine 2 undeveloped lots into 1 residential property.
19: The site would accommodate approximately 103 residential units at the MR3 density of 24 dwelling units per acre.
18: Commissioners unanimously approved the recommended zoning change and plat for the Urban Plains Medical Park 3rd Edition. This proposal includes a parking reduction previously approved by the Planning Commission. Wheel of Fortune Live is coming to the Fargo Theater next Monday, giving audience members a chance to compete for prizes. Host Mark Wahlberg says contestants are selected randomly from the audience.
20: 3 players get picked to play 1 big game. They could win up to $5,000, and if they win the bonus round, whatever's in that envelope, we match that prize for somebody in the audience as well.
18: Wahlberg says audience members can also win prizes without going on stage and have an opportunity to submit an audition for the television version of Wheel of Fortune. And the MSUM Foundation has presented its 2026 Legacy Builder Awards. Among the recipients, Gate City Bank and Sanford Health. From the Flagg Family News Center, I'm Chris Long.
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2: Clouds hang tight for the afternoon hours today, and we're looking at temperatures unseasonably cool. Highs only around 50. We should be in the upper 50s, and we'll have a northwest wind at about 10 to 15. Mainly cloudy tonight, lows around 40, and then we'll see more sunshine and lighter winds on your Wednesday with highs in the mid-50s and upper 50s. Move into the area on Thursday, but then windy conditions on a strong cold front by late in the day. From the Flag Skywatch Weather Center, I'm Chief Meteorologist Dean Wysocki. 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

0: Enter the Clay and Buck Man. My name is actually Buckman, so that kind of makes sense. That's Metallica. Why are we playing Metallica for you? Well, first of all, it's a lot of you love Metallica. I will tell you, I am not a Metallica person, personally. I never, of bands that got super famous in that 90s into the early 2000s phase, I was just not a Metallica person. It's okay. It's okay. But we like to give credit where it's due. And I recently brought up, I can't remember in what context, but I said, you know, Metallica was extremely involved in and aggressive in, and litigious with suing Napster almost 30 years ago now, and also wanting Napster to block all the IP addresses, individual IP addresses, if I remember the complaint correctly, of people who were illegally sharing the music, to be clear, but there was a sense that it was, you know, these guys are all extremely rich and, you know, a very established band, and it felt a little heavy-handed to some of the fan base. That all said, that was a long time ago. Things have changed now, and Metallica opened up a set recently saying the following. Play it.
1: We're grateful for that. Your travels, the money you spent, the time it took. Thanks for coming to celebrate with us. And I just gotta say, Metallica is not here like some other entertainers to influence you with their bull. Okay? We are here. We're here to forget about all the outside, okay? Metallica's agenda is love, energy, and heavy music, baby!
0: Great. A plus. Stuck the landing. Love the whole thing, Clay. Well, we've heard others. Who was it, guys? We played some other band that came out recently, and I gave them credit for it, too. This is something that it's so straightforward. Whatever kind of music you play, whatever your politics may be of you, a member of the band or the entire band or whatever, it's always fine. And I think most people, Clay, would much prefer to just say, guys, I'm here to do what I do. I'm a pro. I'm here to entertain you all. We're all here to have a great night. Let's leave all that other stuff behind. The right would never have a problem with that. We would always say that's correct. Great. That's what we want. We want that. It is always the libs, the left, that demand, like, but what is your position on Palestine? And didn't, in the recent kerfuffle with
2: Macklemore,
0: thank you, didn't the other guy, the even more famous guy, like, cancel the tour or something? I mean, he basically conceded, right? The other musician, I'm forgetting, this is up to date on things I am. But I think that he bent the knee on this one.
2: Ed Sheeran ended up saying, hey, I'm not going to have an opening act anymore.
0: Yes.
2: And went out and his band quit because of all this. Look, I wrote an entire book on this concept and I'm going to keep hammering it because I think it's right. And the book was called Republicans Buy Sneakers Too. And it is a quote from Michael Jordan. And if you go back in time in the 1980s and the 1990s and the early 2000s, whether it was Kobe Bryant, Tiger Woods, Michael Jordan, and now Caitlin Clark is doing it. You name a top athlete, they didn't want you to care about their politics. And good for them, because they wanted their excellence at their chosen profession to be able to appeal to Republicans, Democrats, Independents. And if I was a musician, I don't understand why you wouldn't want your music to be loved by everybody, particularly in a 50-50 country. And look, our job is to share our opinions. So if you have an opinion that 100% of people agree with on a daily basis on radio, you're probably not going to have an opinion very long or not going to have a show very long, because conflict, to a large extent, actually makes shows work, right? Ideas work. But for entertainers, for movie makers, for television shows, for comedians, I would make fun of everybody. And I would make fun of everybody in an even-handed way. And I would, if I were a musician, come out and say, hey, most people are here to escape the serious things in life. Most people watching a football game are not looking to have another opinion of the Israeli-Palestinian conflict brought to bear. You just want to have a beer. Last night when I watched the Rams and the Bills, I didn't care at all about anything other than the game itself and how great it was.
3: Yeah. There's also, Clay, there's a lack of self-awareness and some degree of disrespect that actually comes into play, where people think that, unlike other things, with politics, even if they are ignoramuses and know nothing, they should tell other people what to think. This is a pretty unique thing about politics, right? You don't have people do this. For example, I will not start off this show, I promise you, maybe on April Fool's, and hopefully you'll forget, so then I'll actually freak all of you out, start off the show going into a deep complaint about the offensive scheme that an SEC football coach used over the weekend and tell everybody that Coach so-and-so needs to be replaced with Coach so-and-so. It's not my thing. I don't know. I have no institutional memory. I don't know what I would be in a position where I don't know what I'm talking about. Macklemore doesn't know anything about Palestine or the West Bank or national security or anything else, okay? They know nothing. They don't know if there was a genocide or not. They have no understanding of the reality. Yet they think that they have to not only talk about it, but tell other people what they should think about it as well. And I think the left particularly, and you could take this, by the way, to the socialist in Italy, Gramsci, Antonio Gramsci, who really created this idea of the socialist ethos through everything in society, everything in your, from the schools to the culture, to the arts, everything has to be socialism. Everything has to be the collective. We have to fight against that. We don't need everything to be right wing. I don't care. Not at all. And by the way, it's never going to happen. And I wouldn't want that to be the case. But we can have people who paint, paint, people who sing, sing, people who play sports, play sports. And there can be space for that that we try to maintain and respect.
2: And I actually think that's important, because I do think that Americans should be able to share things that are not everything seen through the prism of politics. And we used to. And I think there's a deep desire for that era to return. Honestly, you know how we talked in the wake of the Supreme Court decision when they said, hey, boys shouldn't be allowed to play girls' sports and we're not going to permit it in the 27 states that have prohibited it. I think that there is going to be a real decision that Democrats are going to have to make after Trump steps off the stage, because they decided in 2015 that President Trump was Hitler. And that everything, remember, I mean, Buck, they were saying you shouldn't serve members of Trump's administration in restaurants. Maxine Waters, and they did it in like, if I remember correctly, in
3: they chased Ted Cruz out of a nice Italian place. And to his credit, I forget the name of the restaurant. That restaurant reached out to the center and said, sir, that's not us. Please come back, you know, meal on us. Like, they made it right. Because, you know, there was such a ruckus there by the lunatic Antifa types. But on the other side of it, there was a place out in Virginia.
2: Lexington, Virginia, where they kicked Sarah Huckabee Sanders out. Lexington, Virginia, beautiful Shenandoah Valley town. Washington and Lee is there. Virginia Military Institute, VMI, for Stonewall Jackson. For those of us who are diehard Civil War aficionados, buffs. Where Stonewall Jackson's house still is. You can go tour it, where Robert E. Lee went when the Civil War ended and lived the last 5 years. It was Washington College. They changed it to Washington and Lee to name after him, too, where he went and was the president of that college after the Civil War ended for the last several years of his life. They are the ones who have said, you can't have normal lives. I do think, Buck, one of the big decisions they're going to have to make in the wake of the Trump era ending is, are they going to try to say Marco Rubio or J.D. Vance or Ted Cruz or whomever the new Republican nominee is in 2028, that we live in this omnipresent political era where you are defined 100% of your life, 99% of your life by who you vote for? Or are we going to go back to an era where politics is not center stage in everything? I think that's an interesting question. I think social media accelerated the degree to which everything became political, because everybody has their own platforms. Everybody's posting all day long, reacting to things. But I think that's going to be a big decision that is going to come in the post-Trump era. I think Trump actually is a symptom of the era that was created, not necessarily the full cause. But
3: well, he's also, I think, hugely a response to it. And this is one of the things that the president has accomplished that I and millions of other Americans will always be eternally grateful for. He broke this stranglehold of false credibility and false gravitas that an entirely partisan, Democrat-aligned corporate media had been able to get away with for decades. I mean, I would go on CNN up against just total schmoes. I mean, jokers, clowns. And there was always this, well, they're a, see, like, Clay, to be able to say in 2011 or 2012, I was a senior CNN political analyst. Oh, everybody's like, well, this guy must really know what he's talking about, and he must have more important opinions than everybody. No, these people are just partisan hacks, and a lot of them aren't very smart, aren't very good people either. And Trump exposed that. He completely eliminated the cloak of invulnerability that, for my entire life, the Democrat media had been able to operate under. They were legitimate. Fox News and talk radio and Rush were the upstart, you know, insurgents. But legitimacy was always supposed to be, and certainly some of you feel this more than others, but if you grew up on a coast, if you grew up in a major city, legitimacy lay with the New York Times, CNN, the Washington Post, etc., etc., PBS, NPR. You know what I mean? That's gone, and that's never coming back. And that is a huge service that he has done for this country, because it was a lie. It was a lie that these places were objective. It was a lie that they were interested in honesty. It was a lie that they were smarter or better in any respect than their conservative counterparts.
2: Yeah.
3: There you go.
2: I mean, look, big decision. I do think going forward, we'll take your calls, by the way. We got loaded lines, lots of really intriguing perspectives out there. We also have another Mike Rogers ad, Buck, that I'm going to play for you and see whether or not you like this one. And we will dive into continued reactions coming in on Shane Gillis and more. But I want to tell you right now all about our friends at Abacus Global Management. 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
2: 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Okay, tons of you want to weigh in on a variety of different topics. Let's see. Robert in Alabama, the controversy surrounding women's attire at the gym. You got to take.
13: Hello?
2: Yeah, we're here.
13: Hey. You guys are spot on, but there's a bigger picture to this, and it's all about emasculating men. Because why else would a woman go to the gym? I mean, I go to the gym. I have my own gym at the house, but I dress loosely. I'm not trying to show my junk off to nobody.
3: We appreciate that, Robert.
13: So you have they have an agenda, and it's a bigger picture, because this is a long time been coming, and Daniel Levy making that statement, that's moronic. I mean, consider the source.
2: Yeah, he also said thank you for
13: like
2: the call.
13: If I see a woman dressed scantily in the gym, in a public gym, how can I not look? How can any normal man not look?
3: Well, think about the demand also to avert your eyes. Like, what is that really? You know, this is actually a very aggressive posture to take. Like, your eyeballs cannot cross my general pathway, or else I'm going to have a complaint.
2: I just also come back to the outfit is a clear choice. If you want your boobs and your butt out there for everybody to see, more power to you. I'm not complaining, but then don't be upset that people notice. Like, it's just crazy to me. And again, the outfits aren't necessary for the gym. I was telling you this off air, Buck. Men my whole life have dressed pretty much the same for the gym. T-shirt, shorts, It's worked my whole life. I've never noticed men changing that much. Women truly don't wear clothes now to the gym. That wasn't the case 10 years ago. Ben in Stockton, California, what you got?
14: I think a counter to this gym thing would be for men to work out in jock straps only.
2: It would be a bad look. Yeah,
3: wow, I was going to say. I don't know. That's a tough. That would be a tough bet to lose, Clay. We got to stay away from that one.
2: Well, what's interesting to me is the women that are upset about Shane Gillis talking about outfits in the gym, I bet, Buck, overwhelmingly are fine with men who identify as women going into women's locker room.
3: I'm also here to tell you, ladies, since we're doing the fashion thing, you know I'm right. You know I'm right, ladies. Burn those baggy leg jeans that you have. Burn them. Burn them. Go back to 90s and early 2000s jeans. Get rid of the baggy, like the jeans from, do you remember Kid and Play? Crisscross. I'm sorry. I'm thinking of Crisscross, the hip-hop act in the 90s. They had jeans that were like 10 sizes too big. Ladies, that's what you look like. You look like Crisscross circa 1992 with jeans so big they could fit five of them in them. Get rid of those jeans. Right, Clay?
2: Get rid of them. Don't wear any clothes to the gym. Maybe that's the right answer. We'll be back next.
15: Speaking truth and having fun. Clay Travis and Buck Sexton.
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17: It's time for the Richeson Report. Your ag weather focus on the field with North Dakota State climatologist Darrell Richeson.
18: The weather this week will likely remind us that we are entering the cloudiest time of the year. The second half of October through the end of the year is when it becomes increasingly uncommon to record a perfectly sunny day. The past few years, we've really bucked that trend with quite a bit of autumn and early winter sunshine. I doubt we'll be so lucky this year, but in the weather business, never say never. North Dakota and Minnesota, being in the middle latitudes, we are the battleground with cold to our north and warmer temperatures to our south. The battleground doesn't always mean a storm, but it does bring the clouds.
17: That's the Richeson Report, your focus on the field with North Dakota State climatologist Darrell Richeson.
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20: Cornell University is making changes. I'm Lisa Brady, Fox News. Under scrutiny over the handling of rape allegations, Cornell just announcing that frat parties and other social events at fraternity houses are suspended for the rest of this school year. They're also giving New York State Police a role in investigating sex crimes on campus. In a letter to the campus community, the Cornell president says these measures will provide time to determine whether and how fraternity life can safely continue at Cornell. Police releasing more information about a man who fell to his death from a roller coaster in Georgia yesterday.
21: Cobb County Police say 42-year-old Hassan Jihad Abin Karim of Atlanta was ejected from the Goliath roller coaster Monday and struck other patrons before falling beneath the attraction at Six Flags Over Georgia to his death. Witnesses like Brittany Landry, horrified.
22: I broke down because we're just on there.
21: Six Flags, Shuddering Goliath, and similar rides at other parks nationwide, with multiple investigations underway looking for the cause.
20: Fox's Jeff Manasso. The president and vice president back on the campaign trail. President Trump heading to Alaska, while Vice President Vance is in Texas, aiming to boost State Attorney General Ken Paxton, who's running for Senate.
23: This is a man who knows how to do two things for the state of Texas. Number one, he fights for you every single day. And number two, he delivers. He's not just a talker. He's a guy who gets things done.
20: Poll showing a tight race between Paxton and Democrat James Tallarico. 3 weeks to Election Day, new video surfacing from an old New Year's party in Dubai, reportedly showing Paxton with two men who had fled healthcare fraud charges in the U.S. A senior advisor to Paxton telling the Wall Street Journal he's been politically persecuted for years. The Vatican just confirming the Pope's surgery to remove a lung nodule was successful. That nodule will be tested to determine whether it's cancerous. 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
20: President Trump again defending a diesel deal with Russia after bipartisan pushback.
27: A deal allowing Russia to sell millions of tons of diesel is not about opening access to the U.S., President Trump says.
28: That's a diesel deal that's going to be released into the world for the world market, because the world market suffered with high prices.
27: The deal temporarily lifts some sanctions on Russian oil, raising condemnation from Democrats and Republicans in Congress. Still, President Trump is facing pressure to respond to escalating fuel prices. Diesel fuel is near record highs, topping $6 a gallon. The president has criticized Ukraine's strikes on Russian gas refineries. At the White House, Jared Halpern, Fox News.
20: The U.S. Supreme Court agrees to hear two new cases, including one involving a man seeking asylum after working as a cook for a terror group.
29: The U.S. denied asylum for Nigerian citizen Izuchukwu Ozurumba after finding out he had worked as a cook for a terrorist group called Unknown Gunmen. His attorney says he tried to quit when he realized who they were, but then was forced to work without pay. When he did escape, he says he was threatened with death and then fled to Venezuela. He entered the U.S. illegally in 2023, but was then deported back to Nigeria. An appeals court, however, later sided with him, saying he did not provide material support as he was a captive laborer. The Supreme Court will consider his case. They will also now consider whether the Department of Government Efficiency, or DOGE, was a government agency that needs to hand over documents to a watchdog group in their lawsuit. The Trump administration argues it was more of an advisory body.
20: Fox's Jessica Rosenthal. CVS Pharmacy and some subsidiaries just agreeing to pay more than $300 million to settle a Justice Department lawsuit claiming opioids that were not medically necessary were unlawfully dispensed. CVS does not admit any wrongdoing in that settlement. On Wall Street, the Dow's down 234 points. I'm Lisa Brady, Fox News.
0: Clouds hang tight for the afternoon hours today, and we're looking at temperatures unseasonably cool. Highs only around 50. We should be in the upper 50s, and we'll have a northwest wind about 10 to 15. Mainly cloudy tonight, lows around 40, and then we'll see more sunshine and lighter winds on your Wednesday with highs in the mid-50s and upper 50s. Move into the area on Thursday, but then windy conditions on a strong cold front by late in the day. From the Flag Skywatch Weather Center, I'm Chief Meteorologist Dean Wysocki.
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0: Welcome in, hour number three, Tuesday edition. We appreciate all of you hanging out with us as we are 21 days until the election. Focus moves to so many different Senate battlegrounds. President Trump, I believe, in the air right now, en route to Alaska, where he will be hosting a rally with the real Dan Sullivan. Katie Zachariah with her first press briefing. We have been talking about Shane Gillis under fire for his SNL jokes. Metallica says they've got a crazy idea. They just want to play music for everyone. Many different stories out there that we are tracking, but let's go back to the battleground state of Michigan. Well, first, we'll come to Michigan in a sec. President Trump was in Ohio yesterday. I don't think we've played a couple of these cuts, which I thought were pretty funny, from the president yesterday in Ohio. And let me pull some of these up for you. President Trump says about John Husted, the current senator. Now, Buck, one interesting angle here about Ohio. Sherrod Brown was in office for so long that I think a lot of Ohioans may think that Sherrod Brown is actually the incumbent because he lost in 2024 to Bernie Moreno. But there is evidence out there that a lot of people are thinking that Sherrod Brown, because he's been in office for so long, is the incumbent. Here is Trump talking about John Husted. This is pretty funny. Cut three.
1: He had a record number of interceptions, 17. He was an All-American football player. I didn't know that about John. So I was over. I called him up last week, and he was talking. I'm standing right over here, as I do with candidates, etc., because I'm making a lot of stops. But this is, I think, about the only one I've made, too. That means I like Ohio. We have to get Vivek, and we have to get John. Better get them in, and I think they will. I think they're going to be a good chance. But I'm standing over here, and I don't do this with men very often. I started examining his body because I didn't know he was a great athlete. And I looked, and I watched up and down. I looked at his ass, and I looked at the whole. And then I looked at his hands. Look at his hands. He's got these, like, claws. And I got it. You are a great athlete. I didn't know that because he doesn't talk about that. Congratulations. Now they finally know. That was very good.
0: All right. That's pretty funny, Buck. And then Trump also praised, this is getting some attention, Sophie Cunningham, WNBA player. Before we have the

0: their entire lives, and they're just like thirsty to, you know, have attention or be relevant in some type of way. And like, no matter what anyone says to me, I'm going to continue to do me. I know what I bring to the table. It's not always in the stat sheet. And so for you to like not say I'm effective or any of that, whatever, suck it.
1: Whatever, suck it. A pretty good response, which deepens why she's actually popular, Buck. Well, Trump decided that he was going to reach out and praise Sophie Cunningham. Cut to
2: Sophie Cunningham. You have a lot of men wanting to go and watch her. She's beautiful. You're not allowed to say that anymore. However, his apologies are, please, please, let me take it back. Any time a politician says a woman is beautiful, that's generally the end of his political career in the modern day politic world. But Sophie is a beautiful young woman. You probably wouldn't mind her on the team, not to help you with voice, but to help you with attendance.
1: So President Trump, you could hear a little bit of an echo there, but that was yesterday in Ohio. I said, Buck, Michigan is the state that I would most want to, but I would kind of put Michigan 1A, 1B. You tell me how Michigan votes in the Senate. You tell me how Ohio votes. I have a pretty good sense for how these midterms are going to go. Are you optimistic in Ohio? John Husted, Vivek, I don't understand how Vivek is losing, according to the polls, how he is possibly losing in Ohio. I mean, that's a staggering one to me.
3: I can tell you how he's losing. You guys don't know how he's losing in the polls? I don't know if he's going to lose. I hope he wins. And I hope that we also win that Senate seat. Ohio is the one that I'm prepared for some heartbreak, I'll be honest with you. And again, we're just talking about where we are. Get out there and vote, Ohioans. We got a lot of Ohio listeners. You can prevent this debacle from unfolding in Ohio, which would be a loss of the governor's mansion and that Senate seat. Vivek is a guy who right now, unfortunately, I think for him, even people are going to tell me, oh, but I like what he says on. I like what he says on, whether it's data centers or it's the economy or, you know, constitutionalism, any number of things. Okay. Clay, he is part of that class of extremely rich and pretty young people who have made a lot of money in the finance slash tech world. And so with the financial unease that is out there right now, he is representative of a class of individuals who, and he's obviously, he was for a little while working with Elon. I mean, he runs in those circles of the ultra elite. And so when he says, you know, I know what it's like for Ohioans to have struggle, not really. And now I understand people are going to say, oh, but what about Trump? That is the magic of Trump. Trump is able to sit down with construction workers, with truck drivers, with fast food workers, anybody, and be like, what's going on with you? How are things going? You and I have experienced this personally,
1: no,
3: by
1: it's
3: the
1: true.
3: Way. He'll sit down with you, and he'll be like, how's the business going? Oh, yeah, you're working hard. And he connects. Now, whether somebody thinks that that's just some like magic power he has, that it's not, you know, it's not authentic or it is authentic, I leave that to somebody else. I think it is authentic, by the way. I think Trump just, this is just his gift. He has some gifts. One of his gifts is he can sit down with a bunch of guys on a construction site and talk construction. What's up?
1: I was just going to say, the best Trump is when he goes to fast food restaurants.
3: Yes. Yes.
1: Like,
3: he
1: you
3: is
1: would
3: really
1: not
3: good
1: think
3: at that.
1: Billionaire walks into McDonald's or Dairy Queen or wherever it is and instantaneously connects with the entire restaurant. The best version of Trump and the most successful thing he probably did in the 2024 campaign was when he went and made the fries
3: and worked the drive-thru. He actually has a sense of humor, not just in, I mean, about everything. He's very funny, but also can have a sense of humor about himself and the whole McDonald's thing. And look, this is why Trump is a once-in-a-lifetime political phenomenon and why he's remade the Republican Party, okay? Vivek ain't that. He's got some skills. He's very extremely well-spoken, but he does sound to some people like a person who is very articulate in telling you why your job is being downsized, or why your industry is no longer relevant, or why it has to be streamlined in a way using AI, that I'm just saying this is what's out there and this is what they're hitting him on. And the other problem he's got is maybe the worst single tweet I have seen, with the worst timing I have seen of any Republican of the last decade, by putting out on Christmas Day after Trump's amazing 2024 victory, Americans don't have a culture of excellence. They're kind of lazy. They watch too many cartoons. The jocks do too well while the math kids don't do well. It was the worst tweet. I was honestly just when

0: it was like political self-immolation. And they're hitting him with that still, Clay.
1: Yeah.
0: They're hitting him with that still. So those are the problems that he has.
1: I think the other thing is, and this was kind of what came out of the Republican debates in 2024, Vivek seems like the guy when you were in school who raised his hand for every question.
0: 100%. Yes.
1: And I think that's an analogy that sometimes it's hard to get past.
0: And he comes across like he still has a chip on his shoulder about that. Like, you know, the shirtless tennis, the guy should not be putting out shirtless tennis videos. It's not a good look.
1: Well, the one that I looked at and I said, my goodness, the baseball bat swinging. Everybody
0: he swings a baseball bat like a third grade girl. Why are you putting out? Who on his campaign staff wants him to lose? Who let him put that video out?
1: That's where your staff should look at it. I mean, frankly, I'm speaking truth here, too. When I get a picture taken with my wife, I just hand the phone to her, and I'm like, is this okay to post or not? I don't even trust myself for my outfits or the way that I look or what's the lighting look like. I mean, I'm not good at that stuff. I don't know how to do filters. I'm not kidding about this. Picture taken, I hand my phone to my wife, or I hand my phone to Katie here, who is my assistant who works with it. Can this be posted or not? In a funny way, because I've posted so many photos where I look awful, like the one we had with you, me, and Tommy Lahren back in the day when we first started doing the show.
0: Oh, yeah. Where we both weighed 300 pounds. Yeah, it was amazing.
1: The super fat guys next to really pretty Tommy Lahren. All right, Buck, here is another ad. You were not impressed by Mike Rice. Were you impressed by the Jewish mom ad that came out last week? Did you like that ad?
0: That hit harder for sure.
1: Okay.
0: This one, though, about the Muslim Brotherhood stuff, I'm sorry. And, you know, it works with the Fox News boomer audience, and they're like, oh my gosh, the Muslim Brotherhood. It's not going to land the way they need it to in Michigan.
1: All right, here is another. I think what they are targeting, I've not heard this from the campaign, but just watching their ads, I think they believe they can appeal to Jewish voters and black voters. Remember, El Sayed did not do well with black voters. There's been some reports that he's been arrogant about not reaching out to black leaders in the Detroit area. Here is a Mike Rogers ad with black voters who say, I'm voting for Mike Rogers. El Sayed doesn't stand for what we believe. Listen.
2: I'm a lifelong Detroiter.
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4: I voted for Barack Obama, but this year I'm voting for Mike Rogers.
2: Abdul is way too arrogant and way too extreme.
4: He will kill our jobs and make our communities less safe.
3: Mike Rogers will get to work for us.
2: Better schools, safer streets, more jobs, and affordable health care.
4: Let's send Mike Rogers to the Senate.
0: Better ad.
1: Okay. You like that ad better.
0: Yeah,
1: these are video ads, obviously. These are just for people out there. This is not radio ads, but these are television ads, digital ads that are running across the internet. The great thing about digital ads, as you know, Buck, is you can specifically target them in a way that television does not necessarily allow you to do. You can say, hey, I want black guys who are between 30 and 60 years old, or, you know, black women, or what. Digital, really, you can distill and dial down, so you can run different campaign ads for different groups. This is one. John James, obviously the Republican nominee for governor, black guy. He is, according to his own polling, doing way better with black voters in Michigan than traditionally the Republican governor does. And again, Abdul El Sayed, according to some reports, has been arrogant about his outreach to the black community.
0: I hope that's all true. You guys know this. Fortress Texas, total faith, not going to let us down. Michigan, I'm worried. Okay. Fortress Texas, going to come through for us. The Alamo, once again, they're going to fight to the end. Okay. You guys are going to, well, that time, technically, we had to come back later and win, but we did win the war. But they fought till the end. I think Texas, we're good. I think Michigan, I'm worried. And Mike Rogers, I'm going to put this out there. If Mike Rogers wins, and we hope he does, and we hope he goes out there, he should come on this show and straight up make fun of me for wavering. Okay. he should mock me to my face on my show for not having faith till the end.
1: To be fair, I mean, Michigan is going to come down to 20,000 voters, I think, 30,000 voters. So you can have a take on any direction and not look crazy when the final polls come out. I mean, it came down to 15,000 votes in 2024 Senate. And that was running against, I believe, someone who was a way better candidate than this Abdul El-Sayed candidacy. I wish Abdul El-Sayed had been the nominee back in 24. 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
1: We're Clay Travis and Buck Sexton on The Flag.
0: Welcome back in here to Clay and Buck. We talked about the raid on Ilhan Omar's Washington, D.C. home, which was earlier this week. And here is Trump weighing in on this. Play cut 9.
14: Ilhan Omar's home, sir, in advance.
15: Well, I understand they're looking at her very carefully. I've always found her to be totally crooked personally, but that has nothing to do with me. I think she's a terrible person, just a complainer. She comes from a country that is a non-country, and then she comes over here and she complains about our Constitution. I think she's a terrible person, but that's really up to the DOJ. I have nothing to do with it.
0: So, sorry, the audio there is not great, but it was from the press spray outside the White House. Clay, we've already broken this precedent where, oh, it's going to have a political ramification, so we're going to just give a special consideration to this person. Nope, sorry, that's gone.
1: Look, I think she's going to get charged.
0: Comes of it?
1: I think she's going to get charged. This is Ilhan Omar. I would be very surprised if she doesn't get charged, because the standard to sign off on a warrant is typically pretty high. And look, we told you the Mar-a-Lago charges were BS, but Trump got charged based on what they uncovered in Mar-a-Lago. And I know everybody wants to pretend that it didn't happen now on the Democrat side, because I think it hurt them politically and they thought that it would help them politically. Trump might well be in prison if he hadn't won the 2024 election. So Ilhan Omar stands accused of really serious immigration fraud in the media reporting that I have seen in her life and her career and everything else. So we will see whether there's evidence. Part of me, Buck, I look at it and I say, what evidence could still be out there that would tie her to this crime? Is she a moron to still have evidence in her possession, which would demonstrate fraud? So I'm curious what they were actually looking for, whether they found it. Did they seize evidence? What they actually, the warrant was for. So I think you have to wait and see what's going on there. But the standard to get a warrant is so high that I would be surprised if she's not going to be charged in some way.
0: Well, this is what I would say to all the voices out there among Democrats who are just claiming that this is political. First of all, if she broke the law and they don't hold her to account, that's an explicitly political act.
1: Yeah.
0: She's not above the law. And I would argue that they've treated Trump like he's beneath the law, as in they actually weaponized the law against him when there was no crime and they knew it, but they wanted to take him out for political purposes many times over. But take it up with the judge, to your point. If you got a problem with this, okay, why'd the judge sign off on it? Let's hear about who that judge is and how he or she maybe viewed the situation. But I think that I'm with you. I don't think they would just do this as a remember with Bolton, I thought, oh man, are they just kind of setting the scores? No, he was a maniac with classified information. They were completely right with Bolton.
1: I would point out this as we go to break. Still a D.C. jury in theory. So getting a conviction is different than charges being brought.
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22: From the Flag Family News Center, I'm Chris Larson. The White Earth Nation is scaling back its proposed casino development near Moorhead. Tribal representatives told Clay County Commissioners Tuesday they now plan to seek federal trust status for 80 acres instead of nearly 300. White Earth Special Projects Manager Nate Matthews says the change responds to local concerns.
23: We're reducing the overall trust acreage significantly from the 297 in response to when we were here last time and some concerns about supporting such a large amount.
22: The tribe has not yet submitted its federal application. Representatives say late 2028 is the earliest they anticipate approval. Commissioners took no action Tuesday. A federal judge has granted a third continuance of the case against D'Angelo Hunt, pushing the trial in the Spirit Lake killings back to April 2027. According to our partners at Valley News Live, Chief Judge Peter Welty signed the order Tuesday, resetting the trial to begin April 13th. The trial was scheduled to begin November 17th. October is National Bullying Prevention Month, and data from the 2025 North Dakota Youth Risk Behavior Survey shows that bullying continues to affect North Dakota students. Nearly half of middle schoolers reporting having been bullied on school property.
24: Maxwell's is having a special whiskey bourbon dinner on October 22nd, limited to a small group of people with an exclusive group of rare bottles secured and carefully curated to go with the delicious multiple course dinner. If you're a whiskey or bourbon connoisseur, you will love this. 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
26: Clouds hang tight for the afternoon hours today, and we're looking at temperatures unseasonably cool. Highs only around 50. We should be in the upper 50s, and we'll have a northwest wind at about 10 to 15. Mainly cloudy tonight, lows around 40, and then we'll see more sunshine and lighter winds on your Wednesday with highs in the mid-50s and upper 50s. Move into the area on Thursday, but then windy conditions on a strong cold front by late in the day. From the Flag Skywatch Weather Center, I'm Chief Meteorologist Dean Wysocki.
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0: Welcome in. Closing nearly final half hour of the Tuesday edition of the program, but we have a brand new affiliate. We want to say thank you. I don't know if we're quite to 600 affiliates yet, but we have added well over 100 and some odd affiliates. I don't know. What were we around? 350, 400 when we started. We're almost back up to 600. 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Thank you guys. AM 1100, huge station. Rush was a big fan of this station, 92.2 FM. We appreciate all of you listening there. And I know that we are rapidly advancing, on the 600 number. And Rush had 700, I think, at his peak. So we got about 100 to go, to catch back up with the full affiliate list that Rush had when he passed. Podcast listener Kyle, and then I'm going to get to some of your calls. Podcast listener Kyle is Talk Back In. He is in Kansas.
1: Listen to you guys every day with my 5-year-old in the car. It says Clay and Buck's his favorite show. His birthday is on Friday. Hoping I can get you guys to say happy birthday to him. His name's Ashton. Keep up the good work.
0: Happy
2: Ready?
0: Birthday,
2: One.
0: Ashton.
2: We're
0: oh, you want to sing?
2: Together on three. Come on. Ready?
0: Oh, you? One. Well, I apologize. Right. I thought you wanted to sing. I was counting.
2: It's like we tried to do a, first of all, you can't do that on radio. Very bad. Second of all, it's like we tried to high five and Clay just like palmed me in the face.
0: Nah, you know? Yeah, I gave you the fist and you went for the five. It was kind of the, what do they call that?
2: Happy birthday, Ashton. Thank you for having great taste in radio and your dad's a cool patriot and a great American.
0: Amen. Sabrina in Baltimore. Sabrina, fire away.
3: So I heard your discussion earlier about how artists and athletes shouldn't get involved in politics. And I just wanted to say that I disagree. And I can give you a great example of how a musician influenced world leaders that were at war with each other. Bob Marley on stage. I think... Okay, I'm a Spider-Man fan. With great power comes great responsibility. And with the influence that you have, you should fight for what you believe in. So I disagree that they shouldn't get involved in politics. They shouldn't get involved in, like, no, they should.
0: How did you vote in 2024, Sabrina?
3: Oh, my goodness. That's such a personal question.
2: Well, you're on. I'm just curious. Clay, Buck, and about a few million people. It's just friends.
0: Hold on. Well, the reason why I ask is you just told me that celebrities should advocate for what they believe in, and you won't even advocate on this radio show anonymously for how you voted for president of the United States. So you're not willing to do what you're asking all celebrities to do.
3: What to fight for what they believe in, because honestly, where I am right now and with the government, and I'm in such a place where I want the Epstein files released. I am working on a nonprofit for that. And my partner actually voted completely differently from me.
0: Okay. But my point here is
3: to go independent so that we could let people know it's not about our political affiliation.
2: Okay.
3: It's
0: okay.
2: Cool.
0: So
2: thank
0: you,
2: Sabrina.
0: Decided
2: we're
0: going to
2: respond.
0: Hold
2: go
0: on.
2: Ahead.
0: This is interesting, Buck. You decided to go independent because you didn't want to alienate anybody with your political affiliations. That's the exact argument we're making that celebrities should do. Just don't tell us your politics and entertain us.
3: No. That's not correct. It's a big statement for both my friend and I to come together with completely opposite governmental beliefs and to say that what we're fighting for is more important and surpasses our political beliefs.
0: Okay, thank you for the call, Sabrina.
2: Thank you, Sabrina. Can we just talk about this for 1 second, Clay? A couple things that I disagree with Sabrina with here. She said her piece. We let her say her piece. We appreciate you calling in, Sabrina. One is that musicians or actors have great power and great responsibility. These people are entertainers. They're effectively extremely.
0: They have large audiences. I'm not sure about great power. The Spider-Man line I do like, but yes.
2: Yes. But they're, you know, they have an audience, but the audience is for their music, not for their politics. That's what I was trying to say before. Also, let me be very clear. No one's saying they can't. I'm just saying I wish they wouldn't.
0: Yeah.
2: Your server at a restaurant, instead of coming up to you and saying, would you like to have the fish special tonight, could come up to you and say, Trump is Hitler. Who'd you vote for? He could do that. Right. I mean, it's his First Amendment right. And the police can't stop him and Trump can't stop him. And that's America. Right. But the owner of the restaurant can also be like, you're a loon. You don't have a job here anymore.
0: Yes.
2: Okay. That's actually free speech. That's actually how it works in practice, at least legally speaking. Now, you can argue maybe the owner should or should not, you know, fire the person or take any action or just let him have his peace. But I do think you're allowed to go into a restaurant and say, I want a cheeseburger without somebody thinking that they have to give you a lecture because they now have power over your time. And that is what these actors and musicians, they have power over your time in some capacity, especially if you're at like a live show, and they use it to abuse you by giving you their unlettered and uneducated takes on things. Do you want to go to Neil in South Dakota?
0: San Diego, I believe.
2: Oh, okay. Sorry. Neil in San Diego. What's going on?
4: Good day, gentlemen. And thank you very much for taking my call. It came as a big surprise that I made the connection. Well, I want to speak to this matter of this public execution of Nadal Hassan. I was in a conversation last night with a friend who was trying to sort out whether or not there should be a live stream of that event. And I've come down on the position that it should not be a live stream of that event. And the reasons that I entertain that opinion is, you know, in our judicial system, we have a decorum and a respect for the process, I'll say from the start to the finish. Now, yes, it can be, depending upon the nature of the case, you know, a very troublesome. But with respect to this live stream, I'm going to suggest that it takes away the solemnity of such an act.
0: So let me just, I understand that argument. Let me just ask you this. Why did we publicly execute people that the state deemed worthy of death for hundreds of years?
4: Okay, that's a good question. I would make a distinction in this fashion. In those times and in those events, the public execution was, for all intents and purposes, made available for those that were immediately and or directly associated with the criminal and or the victims. And I have no problem.
0: I appreciate the call. We'll talk about this for a sec, Neil. I appreciate the argument. They had public executions in the center of town squares for all who wanted to come to be able to come witness them. Look, I think you can make arguments about whether or not it's smart to, with this execution of this military tribunal's verdict. To me, Buck, as somebody who has struggled with the death penalty for a long time, and my primary struggle has been the idea that we might convict someone who may not have done it. And I understand, I think there's probably a likelihood, personally, that someone has been executed for a crime that they did not commit in the United States. I think that's probably happened. And if, in other words, that there has to be a level of perfection for the state to conduct an execution. That's my troubling nature of it. I actually think we should make it public. I don't like the idea of we're going to close the blinds and we're going to give somebody a cocktail drug and only eight people are going to be able to witness it. I actually think if we are going to do public executions or executions, they should be public. That's my take. Yeah.
2: I oppose the medicalization of this in every context. I think it's a bad thing. I think it's why they have these mistakes too, because also doctors and do no harm. Like the one thing that you can always say, you know, the do no harm as a first principle of medicine is a really good one. And this is why when you look at medicalizing this, who are you going to have that's doing the intravenous injection and all this sort of stuff? And it feels like a medical treatment and it shouldn't, because it's a execution. It's not a medical treatment. So I think that that's a problem, and it should be done publicly. I would also say, on the public side of things, or it being done publicly, when you're in a country when people can be executed in secret, you have a big problem.
0: Yes.
2: A big problem. Okay. Yeah, I know you say, oh, but it'll only be, yeah? Well, how do you know? And then think about also all of the ways that that can be misconstrued, or that people can say something happened behind closed doors you don't even know. Someone disappears. Maybe the state executed that person. We don't know. Where's the body? We don't know, because it's all done behind closed doors, right? So the huge problems, I think, come from, and you can't have that. Okay. We're not Stalinist Russia or Stalinist Soviet Union. You can't have executions behind closed doors that nobody hears about, knows about, or is able to bear witness to. So then it just comes to what the best, what the most effective, the best option is. And I still think firing squad. We give law enforcement officers firearms, and heaven forbid they have to use them, but sometimes they do, and they will have to take a human being's life with that firearm. We don't give them a noose to hang somebody from a scaffold. Like, we don't do that, right? There's something about a firing squad, or rather shooting. We shoot people in warfare. We don't hang them. So I think that we are much more understanding of that as a form of state violence, or rather much more accepting already as a form of state violence. But I'm with you in that it's one of the anyone who wants to sit and convince me why the death penalty is a bad idea, or why they don't like it, I always will hear them out, because I'm always open to.
0: Yeah,
2: this isn't one where I'm sure that open borders is a terrible idea for the country and the eventual destruction of the country. I think the death penalty is the right policy, but I'm always open to hearing why it isn't the right policy. It's one of the more rare issues for me of public importance where I would say that's always the case. I'm always open to the counterarguments.
0: Totally. Let's go to break. We'll get to some more of your talkbacks. We'll finish off the program next, 800-282-2882. But I want to tell you all about a conversation we've been having, certainly in earnest on this show and in the country, in the wake of the third anniversary of October 7th. Don't forget about all of the people out there that gave their lives, innocent people who were killed on October 7th, 3 years ago. And last week, 4,300 churches, synagogues, universities came together for one impactful moment. The International Fellowship of Christians and Jews made it all possible. 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Millions of flags. 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
2: 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Check it out. We did have a baby speed appearance yesterday. Driving up those numbers. We're going to have some great guests coming up. We enjoy hanging out with you all in the video. Tell your kids, tell your grandkids. If they're on YouTube, they should watch us and not just that guy who makes like $1 billion a year by doing videos of him making crazy stunts. Mr. Beast.
0: Mr. Beast. Yes.
2: Mr. Beast. Very, very famous, very rich fellow. But not talking a lot about, you know, how to save the Republic. So we got to balance that out. Let's go to Bruce in Ohio, coming to me from the great state of. What's up, Bruce?
18: Hey, I just wanted to get a hold of you, Clay and Buck, and tell you that I'm a little concerned about Ohio's vote, too. I just drove across northern Ohio for the last 3 hours and probably saw 30 signs for Sherrod Brown and Marcy Kaempfer and not a single one for John Husted. Or a few yard signs for Vivek, but I just feel like they need to get going on it.
2: They do need to get going on it. Ohio is one that Trump won by what, Clay? 10? So this
0: 11.
2: Should be
0: 11.7, I think was the number. It's very specific. I think it was 11.7. Yeah.
2: This should be a gimme on both sides of it. It will be a huge upset to lose that Senate seat or that governor's race. Let's see.
0: James in Texas.
19: Hey guys. Clay, did you ever watch Annihilation?
0: I don't think so.
2: What's that?
19: Okay. Y'all was talking movies one day. I called in and you was talking about Natalie Portman, and I called in and gave you that as a Natalie Portman movie to watch.
0: Oh, Buck doesn't think Natalie Portman's attractive, which is one of his all-time worst takes, but that was probably the conversation. No, I have never seen the movie Annihilation, but yeah, I will add that to the repertoire.
2: I double down. Natalie Portman, mid. Mid.
0: Mid. Devastating. True. Natalie Portman driving around in L.A., loving Clay and Buck.
2: Oh, just, please. She hasn't driven a car in 20 years. Her
0: just
2: show
0: driving around,
2: driven off the road for a
0: driving
2: second.
0: Driving around in L.A., just got crushed. What you got? What part of Texas are you in, James?
19: West Texas, Permian Basin, oil field.
0: Oh, that's a good spot right now. Good oil prices for you guys.
19: Hey, actually what I told the producers I was going to tell you guys was when y'all were talking about that you basically have doubled your listening audience as far as stations that are broadcasting. And for me, I think it's just because y'all are real. Although you're obviously, you know, going to promote leaning to the right, y'all still will talk about things that you don't like on the right or things that aren't going right. Y'all just come across as real, and I just think that there's a huge audience out there that appreciates that, and I think that's what you, why y'all have done what you've done.
2: Well, thank you so much, James. That's very, very kind. And I just say, we both just tell you the truth as we see it every single day. I mean, that's just, that is the guiding light, the lodestar, the North Star of the show. Just tell you what we think the truth is every, you know, the truth as we know it. That's what we're doing every day.
0: And I would say the positive, too, is that if occasionally, inevitably, this ends up happening, our conversation off air spirals onto the radio. Shouldn't happen, but every now and then it does. It doesn't sound any different than the conversation that you hear every day because we're not doing anything other than saying what we think is honest and true and sane and rational every single day. Smart, fun, sane. That's what we want to provide for all of you. Tomorrow, we'll be back. And I would imagine that as we move to 20 days until the primaries, a lot of people are going to start voting. Buck, I'm voting tomorrow. Early voting in Tennessee starts tomorrow. If you're fed up with all the different midterm talk, the thing I always say to do is get your vote in, and then you don't have to listen to the arguments anymore. My vote's going in tomorrow. Hope you guys do the same.
5: 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Clay Travis and Buck Sexton.
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1: The Pope is out of surgery. I'm Lisa Brady, Fox News. The Vatican says Pope Leo's surgery to remove a lung nodule was completed successfully. Testing is expected to determine whether that nodule is cancerous.
3: Now, the Pope will be in the hospital for about a week after the surgery. The Pope is still in charge of the church, even when he is under general anesthesia. However, he has already delegated the day-to-day running of the Vatican to a team of church officials.
1: Fox's Lauren Green. President Trump says the Iran-backed Houthi rebels in Yemen are misbehaving very badly, not ruling out U.S. action as the Houthis fire more missiles at Saudi Arabia following deadly airport attacks over the weekend.
4: The question here is if the United States could get more directly involved, possibly launching strikes against the Houthis. The uptick in violence has worried many U.S. Gulf allies over concerns the attacks could unravel and eventually include Iranian involvement once again.
1: Fox's Trey Yingst in Tel Aviv. President Trump heading to Alaska for his latest midterm rally while the vice president visits Texas.
23: Vice President J.D. Vance told a crowd at the regional airport in Tyler, Texas, to vote for Attorney General Ken Paxton for Senate, and then went through a number of old comments and social media posts from Paxton's opponent, Democrat James Tallarico.
24: Normal people simply do not use words like heteropatriarchy.
23: In light of high gas prices right now, he also announced the administration's invoking the Defense Production Act.
24: And we're going to expand the refinery right here in Tyler, Texas. We're announcing that today.
23: It's estimated this refinery processes over 70,000 barrels of oil a day.
1: Fox's Jessica Rosenthal. The latest Fox News power rankings find the Senate up for grabs, but project a Democrat takeover of the House. Cornell University suspending parties and other events at frat houses for the rest of the school year as a review of Greek life continues under scrutiny over their handling of a 2024 rape allegation. The university president also announcing state police will now have a role in investigating sex crimes. 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
1: The U.S. ambassador to Greece is on her way out following a White House request for her resignation after misconduct allegations.
28: We're now hearing from the outgoing ambassador, Kimberly Guilfoyle, in a lengthy public post. She denies the allegations against her, putting out that statement on social media. It reads in part, quote, "These allegations are false, and I intend to vigorously defend my name, my reputation, and my integrity."
1: Fox's David Spunt, the one-time fiance of Donald Trump Jr., also says she remains loyal to the president. The Wall Street Journal has reported she asked a donor to pay off a credit card bill before her confirmation in exchange for access to administration officials. Just getting word, a man convicted of orchestrating the murder of rap icon Tupac Shakur gets 40 years to life in prison. Dwayne Keffie D. Davis, who's now 63, just sentenced. He was convicted in August of first-degree murder with the use of a deadly weapon. The so-called pharma bro facing more legal trouble.
29: The Federal Trade Commission in seven states are asking a federal court to hold Martin Shkreli in contempt. They accuse him of repeatedly violating a lifetime ban from the pharmaceutical industry. He was banned after a federal court found he engaged in illegal and monopolistic behavior and was ordered to return nearly $65 million in profits. He was released from prison in 2022. The FTC accuses him of publicly trading in pharmaceutical industry stocks while broadcasting his opinions about the business and management of pharmaceutical companies on numerous social media platforms, including YouTube, X, and Reddit.
1: Fox's Jenny Cosola. An hour to the close on Wall Street, stocks remain lower. The Dow's down 127 points. The S&P down 2 points. The NASDAQ down 52. U.S. oil prices still over $94 a barrel. Elisa Brady, Fox News.
6: Clouds hang tight for the afternoon hours today, and we're looking at temperatures unseasonably cool. Highs only around 50. We should be in the upper 50s, and we'll have a northwest wind about 10 to 15. Mainly cloudy tonight, lows around 40, and then we'll see more sunshine and lighter winds on your Wednesday with highs in the mid-50s and upper 50s. Move into the area on Thursday, but then windy conditions on a strong cold front by late in the day. From the Flag Skywatch Weather Center, I'm Chief Meteorologist Dean Wysocki.
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10: Do you know who I am?
11: Yeah.
10: I don't know how to put this, but I'm kind of a big deal. People know me.
12: I'm very happy for you.
13: Jay Thomas Show, good afternoon. Welcome to the program. Another gloomy day. The sun comes back tomorrow. Dean Wysocki, you will love the image just a bit.
14: The sun will come out tomorrow.
13: Okay, that's enough of that.
14: Hey, I've actually seen both the musical and the movie, by the way.
13: Not surprised.
14: Just means I am cultured or can appreciate culture.
13: Yeah, you're cultured, all right. Imagine the jokes Shane Gillis could tell about you.
14: I bet, yeah, exactly.
13: Welcome to it for a Tuesday.
14: I'm sure there is has been a time early in my life, maybe around high school, where I wore tight shorts.
13: Those days are long gone. Why do you have to go down that road? Come
14: because
13: on,
14: that's
13: dude.
14: What the joke was about.
13: I know, but we don't need to picture you in short shorts and your nared legs.
14: Equality.
16: Jay,
14: okay.
16: At what point during the day do you decide to be an ass?
13: When the show starts?
14: Yeah, exactly. Yeah. Equality.
13: Uh-huh. Yeah. All right. Sure, pal. Shane Gillis, this dude. Wasn't he booted off Saturday Night Live once before?
14: So here's the deal, and it's interesting how this has kind of come back around.
13: Funny, man.
14: I think he's freaking hilarious. I enjoy his impersonations.
13: Do you ever watch him on the show Tires? I think that's what it's Tires.
14: I never have. No. Now, is that
13: Netflix.
14: An Amazon? Okay,
13: it's
14: Netflix.
13: Netflix, yeah.
14: But, the way it went, to my understanding, is he auditioned to be part of the cast, and two or three of the members, a couple of whom are no longer in the cast, revolted and said, if you hire this guy, we are walking.
13: And somebody should have told him, then leave.
14: 100%.
13: Nobody has any stones anymore.
14: Well, and maybe I guess the jury's out. Maybe they do. But I think the days of just accepting cancel culture are over.
13: I hope so.
14: I think people are finally standing up going, it's a joke.
13: Yeah, exactly. You see, Jerry Seinfeld was up on stage getting, they were trying to cancel him at some gig. And he fired, I can't remember what the one-liner was he fired back, but it was fantastic. It was they were preaching something, their Palestine crap.
14: Well, yeah, because he's Jewish.
13: And I think what he said was something like, how much did you pay for your ticket? Because I'm going to take that money, I'm going to send it over to Israel or something like
14: exactly.
13: that.
14: Exactly, yeah. Yeah, how about I donate that to AIPAC or whatever, yeah.
13: And then you've got this, I can't imagine, he's got to have unbelievable security. He's like a cross between the late, great Sam Kinison and Andrew.

0: downtown
1: for the flock
0: for
1: cameras.
0: No kings and flock cameras.
1: Yeah.
0: And,
1: hey, welcome to it. You want to be part of the conversation? We love hearing from you. Here's how you get on the program. You can either call us at 701-293-9000. 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Open Sundays from noon to four. The boots, the shoes, the custom fit, orthotics. Man, I'm telling you, winter's just around the corner. I see the western mountains are bracing for a foot or more of snow. Eventually, it'll be here, man. It's coming, so get them Red Wing boots, man.
0: Yeah, I'm trying to remember the name. It's not Beartooth Pass. Is that road that, like,
1: Wolf Creek?
0: Yeah, certain parts of the year, it's closed because and then you see them trying to plow it, and it's higher than the actual snow plow or whatever, it's only open certain periods of the year.
1: Yeah, I know what you're talking about. Yeah, I can't remember what that pass is.
0: And then last weekend, obviously, Helena, Montana, already looking like a Christmas tree.
1: Oh, yeah, they got pounded, man. They got pounded. A lot of Montana got hit with snow.
0: Right.
1: And let's see, what do we got? Okay, so coming up at 3:05, we have a pastor coming on from one of Minnesota's largest churches. He's got about 10,000 members.
0: That's a lot of parishioners. Yeah.
1: It's Pastor Rob Ketterling, founder and lead pastor of River Valley Church. And he's come out and been very outspoken about the Somali gang violence and the growing Somali subculture. And he's calling it out, and he in his posts on X and in his talks with people, he's talking about how the church can get involved. Anyway, he's upset a lot of people. It's not the first time he's done this. It was a while back, and he can give us more details. I don't know if you remember or not, he was speaking out against, transgender, I believe, athletes basically mutilation of children. And he got doxxed. And his family was threatened. His kids were threatened with death.
0: In Minnesota?
1: Oh, yeah. No. Yeah. Imagine that, huh?
0: Yeah, where they dox and threaten police and judges and political candidates. Yeah.
1: So anyway, he's going to join us at 3:05. Should be an interesting conversation. And also, evidently, the wolf problem in Minnesota is getting out of control. And there's a group called Hunters for Hunters out there, and they put out a documentary, and it's available to the public now, and they're laying it out, and they're talking to ranchers, farmers in Minnesota that are losing pets and cattle like crazy, and the state is not reimbursing them for everything that they're losing like they're supposed to, the way I understand it. And it's a mess over there.
0: Oh, you mean like all these other places that tried to, no, we know what's best. We're going to reintroduce a predator. Yeah.
1: Was it under Trump's first term? Did they lift the federal protection on the gray wolf or timber wolf?
0: I think you're right. Yeah. It's sort of somebody.
1: Then a judge stepped in and changed it back. But these landowners and others say, man, the wolves are they're getting out of control.
0: And that's what they do. Yeah,
1: exactly.
0: I mean, I remember
1: that's why you have hunting seasons.
0: Yes, yes. I remember you speaking at one time to our mutual friend Brett Amundson about there were some strong feelings on both sides about that.
1: Yeah, so we'll hit that one this afternoon as well. All right. So this Shane Gillis. So he's on Saturday Night Live, and he made a comment about what women were wearing in gyms.
0: Right.
1: And called them, I'm not going to use the word that he called them, but or he said they look like, because of the tight gym shorts that they wear. And,
0: yes.
1: And boy, the groups are coming out against him. How dare you say something? I mean, it's comedy. Okay.
0: Yeah.
1: I take it for and these people that are coming out and saying this is what do you want to cut? This is
0: rape culture and everything else.
1: It's horrible for women.
0: Right.
1: Are these the same people though that are all for transgender in women's sports? I bet they are.
0: It's a universe.
1: They're the same people.
0: It's a universal bathroom, Jay. Yeah.
1: Exactly.
0: Yep, absolutely.
1: So, give me a break.

0: And by the way, breaking news, Shane Gillis has officially been found responsible for every problem facing humanity.
1: Well, here's what's interesting. So in the same show,
0: it's breaking news.
1: Yeah, I saw that. Yeah. So during the same show, in a live sketch, he dropped an F-bomb. But that's just completely gone.
0: During the same
1: They all reverted to his monologue in which he told this joke.
0: After making a joke about women on Saturday Night Live, he's now been given 24 hours to end the war in Gaza, solve world hunger, and apologize to every woman who's ever entered a gym. And scientists also warn that adding fabric to women's gym shorts may reduce performance by 15% per inch. So I just want to pass that information along to you.
2: You can't make that up.
0: No, you can't. You can't. I just, this whole I'm offended culture is getting really, well, it's been getting old for a long time.
2: It's got to reverse eventually, you would think.
0: I had somebody sent me a long email a couple of weeks ago about one of the promos that's running for this radio show. And they were upset when the promo is when I said, remember when the, 13, 14-year-old stole two vehicles?
1: Yeah, drove parents one, should be in trouble as well.
0: Drove it through the outdoorsman, sold 16 guns. And I said, you know, where the hell are the parents? The parents need to be held responsible. I got an email from someone not happy about that. No, you don't understand. No, I understand. I understand. Believe me, I understand. We had boys. You control them. You control whether boys or girls. You control your kids. You give them a better home life. You're there for them. You don't just let them run rampant.
1: But Jay.
0: But what, Ronnie?
1: They're emerging adults.
0: Oh, well, no, not at that age. They're not emerging adults. Okay. That's when you get to like 18, isn't it? 18 to 25.
1: And you can bond out at $10,000 on a $100,000 bail.
0: You're on the street.
1: You're emerging somewhere. Out of jail.
0: Now you're emerging out of jail.
1: Yeah.
0: Unbelievable, man. All right. It's 17 after. Dean Wysocki back at it today. Dude, the Rockies, they're gearing up. Western Mountains are going to get pounded. Eventually, that's going to come to us.
2: Eventually, yeah. Well, Montana.
0: Not the storm, but the snow.
2: Montana already got blasted. They did over the
0: weekend.
2: So that's storm number one of the LRC. That's storm number one. What did it bring us? It brought us rain.
0: Yes.
2: So what happens the second? We know the storm is going to be there.
0: Okay.
2: The second cycle. Odds are.
0: So is this storm number two now that there is this still part of storm number one?
2: This would be storm number two. You're talking about the one
0: that they're getting ready for the Western Mountains. Yeah.
2: That goes south of us.
0: Okay.
2: Only because we're seeing a very strong clipper out of Canada that's going to cut that off. Now, will that clipper be there during round two? So we've got two storms off the first 2 weeks in the new LRC cycle. The one did hit us with rain, with heavier rain off to our north and west. Round two, or cycle two, that could very well be snow for our area because obviously it'll be deeper into the season and colder. So we'll watch that. Storm two goes south, and then we've got storm three on the horizon for...
0: Oh, man.
2: About 9 days from now. That'd be storm three.
0: Okay.
2: And that looks to be another warm rainmaker for us with snow out to our west.
0: Yeah, but if it's a
2: warm... The storms are there.
0: If it's a warm rainmaker for us, this third one, that's going to come back around. That ain't going to be a rainmaker when it comes back around.
2: You would think it'd be snow. Exactly. Yeah. So, and I looked at...
0: These things are lining up, man.
2: On the last three Super El Ninos, all three, every one, October and November, were wetter. I'm sorry, November, December, were wetter and stormier than normal. And then it dried out.
0: Okay, so.
2: So we'll see how that plays out for this year. But it typically, with these strong El Ninos, the season starts wet and then it ends dry. Again, but the LRC, let's see what the LRC has in store here over the next 30 to 50 days. And We'll kind of get a good idea on that.
0: Hmm, interesting.
1: Mm. Could this one be called a, the term that a listener coined last year, a Colorado crusher?
2: Which one?
1: Upcoming storm for the Rockies?
0: It's not coming to us.
2: It's not coming to us. Yeah. All right. It'll hit out in the Rockies, and they need the moisture, too. They've been super, super dry all summer, so that's great news for them, too.
0: Yeah, they're expecting a foot plus out there, so I've got to believe that includes Denver and...
2: Mostly north of Denver.
0: Oh, okay.
2: Yeah, most of it's north of Denver, it looked like.
0: All right. When are we doing the outlook? I suppose we got to wait for the
2: end of November. I talked to Gary last week. He's like, I want to wait. He goes, we've done it in the past a little earlier where the cycle length hasn't been set. But
0: got to get it set.
2: Let's book the end of November. If it's not set, we'll have a firm handle on what we can expect. So.
1: I don't know. Can you still say that? A firm handle on it?
2: I think
1: so. Just saying, might get canceled now.
0: Be careful. Figure out when to do the snowfall contest.
1: Oh, yes.
0: When did we do that last year? I know when we did it, we'd already had a snowfall.
2: We already had snow, yeah.
0: I got to figure that one out. See when we're
2: going to put that on your to-do list.
0: Yeah, along with all the other things that are on my to-do list. So I had something on last night. I wasn't really paying close attention to. I just kind of like background noise, and cuz I'm working on phase 3 of the new walk-in entire bedroom closet for Alex. The whole bedroom turned into a closet. An entire bedroom
2: just for her.
0: I get a little piece. I get a little corner there, but so it was talking about we spend our growing up, and I don't know for this generation what it'd be, but at least for us growing up, terrified about, you know, quicksand, the Bermuda Triangle. Do you remember spontaneous combustion?
1: Oh, yeah.
0: Do you remember that? All terrified of that, that we were going to go to sleep and we're going to burst into flames, or we're just going to magically run into quicksand.
1: Had an entire X-Files episode on that, I think.
0: Terrified of the Bermuda Triangle. I mean, that was constantly on TV, specials about that, documentaries. Mm-hmm. I remember we took a family trip. It was either going... like to the Bahamas, Hawaii, or I can't remember what the other choice was. And I remember begging my mom. I was so terrified of flying by the Bermuda Triangle that I told her I'd run away. I'm not going. That's how terrified I was of the Bermuda. And you're young, so you just, you know, you absorb this garbage. And, you know, in the 80s, mainly, I want to say what, probably early into the first part of the mid 80s, it was Russia. Remember how terrified they had us? Holy smokes, man. Did you have to do the, you know how you did tornado drills? Stop, drop, and roll. That was for fire. Like, we're going to catch fire 3 times a week.
1: Yes.
0: I mean, I don't know anybody that's actually had to use that. Yeah, in the school, it was duck. Put your head down. You got underneath your desk like that was going to save you in a nuclear attack. Do you remember having to do that stuff?
2: Oh, yeah.
0: So my question is, what do you remember from childhood that, you know, we were convinced that, I mean, you know, oh my God, you have to be prepared for this. This is going to be it. And for me, they were just talking about all these old, you know, different things that, you know, different generations grew up with that turned out to be, okay, it's come on.
2: I remember we in grade school.
0: 701-293-9000 if you got
2: and
0: one.
2: And I'd be interested to see if they still do it the same way in school now. But in grade school, we had to go, and understandable, you don't want to be in the classroom because our classroom had windows. I mean, it was all windows, classroom.
0: Yep.
2: So get into the hallway, put your head between your knees, cover your head with your hands, like that's going to help. So you're in the hallway, and if a tornado siren sounds, and... you know, I mean, it makes sense. You're out of the classroom with the windows, but you're in a hallway, if a tornado comes through and it's covering your head with your hands is not going to help.
0: No.
2: But I'm curious if they'd still do that in school today.
0: I don't know if they still. That's a good question if they still do, because we did tornado drills. We did nuclear bomb drills. Like, so they call it that. Yeah. I can't remember what they call
2: it. They don't want to scare you.
0: You had to do that. We, of course, did the fire drills. I get that, but
2: sure.
0: But I mean, you know, we spent, you know, all of our, you know, growing up training for the wrong emergencies, basically. I mean, just like I said, they just stuff that would just scare the hell out of you. Look back at it today and go, what are we thinking? 701-293-9000, Jason J. Thomas Show.
3: Hey, Jay. When I was a kid, my dad watched a lot of Unsolved Mysteries, and I was scared to death of being kidnapped. It was around the time of Jacob Wetterling.
0: Oh, yeah.
3: Can't think of the other kid's name. Walsh.
0: Yeah. Jacob Walsh. Was it? No.
3: Adam knows I was just always scared.
0: Yeah. It was. Well, I remember this actually. This was actually on this, I don't know if it was a documentary or whatever it was on. It talked about, you know, like I was talking about, remember how we were absolutely terrified that the Russians were going to drop a nuke, and then they were going back to the day after tomorrow, the movie that scared the living daylights out of the entire world.
1: Oh, yeah.
0: They were talking about that last night, and I remember that. I remember when that thing aired. I mean, we were terrified, absolutely terrified as teenagers that, oh, my God, it's over. It's over, man. Kidnapping, Jason. Appreciated. Matt, Jay Thomas Show.
4: Hey, Jay. How's it going, brother?
0: Good. What's up?
4: Yeah. When I was growing up in the late 70s, there was a lot of that In Search Of with Leonard Nimoy.
0: Oh, my God. Bigfoot.
4: Bermuda. Yeah, Bigfoot and all that stuff. And, yeah, my big fear was that at the time was the global cooling. They were talking about we're going to the next ice age and all that.
2: Yeah, that's right.
0: Yeah, because remember Time Magazine had a cover back in the 70s that we're going into the ice age, and I forgot of In Search Of, and yes, that's another one that, you know, it was constantly Bigfoot this, Bigfoot that, and you're just terrified.
4: Bermuda Triangle.
0: The Bermuda Triangle is the one that scared the living daylights out of me, man. There were constantly specials on regular network television about the Bermuda Triangle and all these planes that went down, and it's like,
1: Yeah, I remember watching a couple big ones, including one that I think was just about, 15, 20 years ago. Roy Scheider did one about the Bermuda Triangle.
0: Oh, there's been so many of them.
1: Yeah.
0: So
4: what? Those Boggy Creek movies like Bigfoot, those Boggy Creek ones were horrible.
0: Yeah, they were. They were. Matt, appreciate it. I got to go to break. I got another one for you when we come back. I remember this came on TV, and I remember I was terrified that this was going to happen again, and I remember asking my mom constantly, Mom, are we going to be okay? Are we going to be okay? 701-293-9000. We spent our childhood being terrified of you because it was just pounded into quicksand, spontaneous combustion, the Bermuda Triangle, Bigfoot, just stuff that was like, come on. So what do you remember from growing up that, you know, just scared to live in daylight setting because we just pounded. Oh, man, this could happen. 701-293-9000, Jay Thomas Show.
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12: From the Flag Family News Center, I'm Chris Larson. Minnesota voters will decide November 3rd whether to change how money from the state's permanent school fund is distributed. Morehead Area Public Schools Superintendent Dr. Brandon Lunick told Clay County Commissioners Tuesday the amendment would increase funding for public schools without raising property taxes.
13: Currently, it's a 2 to 2.5% annual distribution. And it, again, only is on the interest and dividends of that fund. And currently, it gives each school district around that $68 per pupil mark.
12: Lunick says the proposal would increase estimated annual funding to $91 per student by changing how distributions are calculated. The fund was valued at $2.3 billion in 2025. Grand Forks police are investigating the death of a child. Lieutenant Andrew Stein told Flag Family News officers responded to a call involving a deceased child, but the investigation remains active and ongoing. No other information is available. And Geronimo Power is holding an event tonight at Grand Farm in Innovation Campus. From 5 to 6:15, there will be a presentation on understanding data centers and power infrastructure. And from 6:20 till 8, Harmony Energy Park presentation and open house. From the Flag Family News Center, I'm Chris Larson.
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2: Clouds hang tight for the afternoon hours today, and we're looking at temperatures unseasonably cool. Highs only around 50. We should be in the upper 50s, and we'll have a northwest wind about 10 to 15. Mainly cloudy tonight, lows around 40, and then we'll see more sunshine and lighter winds on your Wednesday with highs in the mid-50s and upper 50s. Move into the area on Thursday, but then windy conditions on a strong cold front by late in the day. From the Flag Skywatch Weather Center, I'm Chief Meteorologist Dean Wysocki.
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0: Paul's, I believe he's 83 today.
2: Whoa.
30: When I think back on all the crap I learned in high school.
0: Hey, that's what we're talking about right now. Perfect, man.
30: It's a wonder I can
0: 85.
1: I mean, he's got some great music. One of my favorites, a little newer, You Can Call Me Al.
0: Oh, that's a good one, too.
1: Yeah. The video is great.
0: Yeah,
1: him that's what Chevy Chase.
30: Read the writing on the wall.
1: And then who can forget, you know, the Here's to You, Mrs. Robinson.
0: Yeah, I just was not a Simon and Garfunkel fan.
1: Well, yeah. I mean, when you got... Now, this one's pretty good, but you got tunes like MacArthur Park.
0: No,
1: and
0: thank you.
1: All this kind of stuff. You know, you're like, I think I got somewhere to be.
0: Yeah, it's just, yeah, no, not a big... of Simon Gar. I like Paul Simon.
1: But right, yeah.
0: Art Garfunkel was just a whiny little... Number.
1: What was the other one? Was it did they do Bridge over Troubled Water?
0: One of the most. There's another topic for another day. Most depressing song ever recorded. I put that in the top five right there.
1: This is the end. Oh. That song's got to be on there.
0: Oh, what's the Dan Fogelberg song, too? Oh, man, the snow turns to rain. I can't remember the song. Oh, my God. It is just mind numbing. I can't take it anymore. Please shut it off. We got Dean back because I thought we did the weather, but we didn't.
2: He forgot.
0: And Ryan is going to be next on the phones.
2: Oh, man. Well, we got a little taste of fall. This is one of the coolest days we've had so far this early fall season. And temperatures in the 40s today. And we'll dip down into the 30s tonight. There is a freeze advisory from Jamestown westward as they'll see clearing skies. But we're more than likely going to stay thick with the clouds, so we're not expecting much. If we do see some breaks in the clouds for long enough, we could see a little patchy frost towards morning. But I think we'll stay in the mid to upper 30s overnight tonight. And then tomorrow we'll see the sun return, mid 50s with light winds. And then Thursday we warm into the upper 50s, but a cold front hits probably mid-afternoon, it looks like. And you'll know when. Those winds are going to whip around to the northwest, gusting between 35 and 45, and falling temperatures in the afternoon. Then sunny light winds on Friday, low 50s. The weekend, it's going to be windy on Saturday, but highs in the upper 60s to around 70. Wow. Sunday, probably the pick day of the weekend. Highs in the upper 60s with lighter winds.
0: Perfect. I'll be driving home then. I should be home by noon on Sunday from now, mom's.
2: You're going to be a little chilly on Friday.
0: Well,
2: there.
0: Friday, it's. I checked the updated forecast, about 52 and partly sunny later Friday afternoon. But Friday's just kind of laying around, going and eating all that good Iron Range food. But Saturday's the day that Ty and I got to get out there and do a ton of work, and that's going to be in the 60s and sunny.
2: That's not bad.
0: So it's not too bad at all. All right. I was going to tell you before you get back to the phone, 701-293-9000, we're talking about, well, in the words of Paul Simon, all the crap we were told in high school. No, there was some kind of documentary thing. I think it was on Netflix or something on, but I kind of had it in the background, and they were going through all the things that, you know, basically scared the living daylights out of us when we were younger, whether it was the 60s or the 70s, the 80s, or the 90s.
2: Don't forget the volcanic eruption that's going to block out the sun and put us into global cooling.
0: I remember Mount St. Helena's. Yeah. I mean, we had ash all the way up to northern Minnesota.
2: Yep.
0: So, you know, we spent our childhood being, you know, warned about quicksand and spontaneous. I'll never forget the spontaneous. I forgot about that till that was brought up on that documentary thing last night, where people were just spontaneously combusting in their sleep or just walking down the street and boom. So we're all terrified. Oh my God, I'm just going to catch on fire. The Bermuda Triangle was another one. Before I get back to the phones, I'll never forget. And I looked it up because I remember I was so terrified. It was 1976, so I'd have been 10 years old, and CBS, made-for-TV movie, Helter Skelter.
1: Oh, Charles Manson.
0: And I remember, I was terrified. I can't believe my mother let me watch that thing, man. I was so afraid that Charles Manson was going to get out and possibly come to our little town and start murdering people. I was just terrified.
2: How'd you live through it?
0: Holy smokes, man. by the way, weather brought to you by Moving Team 6. 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
3: Hey, I was wondering if you guys remember the big controversy, the big flap that was in the mid-1980s over Paul Simon's Graceland album.
0: No, I don't remember. No, I have no clue.
3: In the early 1980s, a bunch of rock stars put an album together to fundraise for anti-apartheid.
0: Okay, I remember that.
3: It was the Ain't Gonna Play Sun City. Do you remember that?
0: I remember, yes.
3: Well, between 1985 and 1986, Paul Simon spent the better part of the year in South Africa, utilizing South African musicians and recording facilities to put together his Graceland album.
0: Okay.
3: And there were a lot of his fellow musicians at the time that pitched a holy fit, had a conniption over it. And I think to this day, it's still his best-selling solo album.
0: But, I think it was, yeah.
3: A lot of industry insiders really criticized his embrace of the South African, he went there for inspiration, wrote the songs, recorded them, and the backing vocals on You Can Call Me Al were Ladysmith Black Mambazo, a traditional African
0: song. Good Lord, you sure know a lot about this album, Ryan.
1: And now musical history with Ryan.
0: My God. Yeah. So that's what Ryan was terrified of back then.
1: Paul Simon?
0: Paul Simon.
1: Oh, okay.
0: Thanks, Ryan. Appreciate it. Jim J. Thomas Show.
4: Yeah, as a young Catholic boy, I was deathly afraid of going blind.
0: Really? Dude, Come on.
1: Well, now it's not that far fetched, Jay. No,
0: No. You don't know where he's going with this, Ronnie.
1: Oh, okay. wait a minute. I just. Boy. Oh, Jim.
0: Well, Jim.
1: All right. Took me a minute.
0: Yeah, it took Ronnie a minute.
1: All right.
0: That's like. Remember. We were told we were. Don't swallow your gum because it'll stay in your gut for 7 years.
1: Yeah.
0: And if you accidentally swallowed your gum, you're terrified. Oh my God, I swallowed my gum. It's going to be in here for 7 years.
1: See, now I was gonna make the impassioned case that we all saw Mary go blind on Little House on the Prairie.
0: Oh,
1: then
0: Lord.
1: Finally get what Jim meant. Yeah. I'm like, oops.
0: Yeah, after we got your mind right, Ronnie.
5: But you know, thinking of movies from back then, I can remember, if you remember, Night of the Lepus. I was definitely afraid of jackrabbits for a short time until I realized they wouldn't get bigger than horses and be stomping on us.
0: Well,
5: that movie scared the crap out of me.
0: Well, do you remember Killer Bees? The African Killer Bees?
1: Come
0: and kill all these people. And I was terrified of bees, too. We'd watch this stuff or we'd be told this stuff in school, and you're just like, oh, my God, they're coming. They're coming for us. Yeah, the bees.
1: Yeah, no, am I thinking of the right one? Is that the one where they all basically, they lured them into Dallas Stadium and killed them all or something
0: I think. Remember the scene where the gal was in her yellow Volkswagen
1: and
0: they swamped the Volkswagen? Yes. Oh my God, man. But yeah, you think about the stuff though in high school. I mean, I get the time, but man, I mean, they had us so terrified that Russia was going to drop a nuke on us. And it's just like, you look back and go, holy smokes, man, we all lived in fear growing up. Thanks, Jim. Appreciate it. Mike J. Thomas Show.
6: Hey, Jay, I got two of them that scared the bejeebers out of me. The one, I was about 12. I was out in the field pretty late at night working some summer fallow ground, and the aurora lights were so unbelievably bright. And at that time, I didn't know what they were.
0: Mm-hmm.
6: I'd been hearing all about how the Russians could invade us, you know, from the north.
0: Yeah.
6: And I was looking to the north, and I was like, God, I didn't know if I should go into the yard, if I should stay out in the field. I was just kind of freaked out. And the other thing was the movie of Alfred Hitchcock with the birds. My mom.
0: Oh,
6: and
0: God, it's a great movie.
6: That. And after that, anytime I saw a group of birds.
0: You flipped.
6: I was freaked. You know, I was wondering if I should run for the hills or hide or whatever. That was a freaky show.
0: Again, go back to, you know, like I brought up earlier, you just brought Russia. Remember how, I mean, we were terrified. We'd have to do the drills all the time. We would, constantly on TV. And then when they came out with what's the movie now? I'm blanking the movie. I just said it earlier now. With Jason Robards, and it just scared to live in.
6: Oh, yeah.
0: I think there was like 82 million people the day after tomorrow. 82 million people, yeah. I think, watched that thing just in America alone. It was crazy. I remember we were on the phone calling our buddies like, oh my God, what are we going to do? I mean, man, they'd scared the living daylights out of us back
6: then. The thing is, they kept pushing, you know, this nuclear bomb. That the Russians are coming, y'all. The Russians are coming. It's like, well, crap, are they or aren't they? Or, you know, what are we supposed to do? Is it going to kill us all? Or, no. You know, it was pretty wild.
0: Scary times, man. Mike, appreciate the phone call. Russ and Prosper, Jay Thomas Show.
7: Jay, I don't know if you had it up in your area when we were kids, because I'm a year older than you, but it was the white coats and the black coats down here.
0: No.
7: Gangs of people. The white coats and the black coats, and they'd be out in the fields in the middle of the night, or they'd be stuck. You know, it was just gangs, and we were terrified of that.
0: But really,
7: I were terrified. Oh my God, my parents, and they said, "Oh, there's gangs and all these people in black coats. It's a cult.
0: Oh, yeah,
7: take that, you over." And
0: that wasn't not where I live, but I do remember. Probably late 70s, early 80s, when the news started really, I'm talking national news, started really covering the gangs out in Los Angeles, like the Bloods and the Crips. Yeah. And I remember being terrified of that, too. I was afraid to go to any big city. You know, we'd go down to Minneapolis all the time. Afraid that, oh, my God, the gangs are going to come to Little Hibbing, Minnesota. Yeah, because it was just constantly pounded. I mean, it was day after day. And, you know, 2020 or whatever the news shows were back then, just focusing on these gangs. And you're like, oh, my God, they're going to come to my town and kill us all. The black coats and the white coats. When was that?
7: It was, I would say, like I said, I'm a year older than you. And I would say mid-70s, upper 70s.
0: Okay, I'm going to look that up.
7: That's... Oh, my God. It was just, my sister was in high school, and I remember them saying, oh, yeah, we saw a bunch of them going down a road. Well, and, you know, it was just. Everybody was scared because they were going to take over. They're going to take over your farm, and they're going to come out in the middle of the night, and there are all these people in black coats and then the white coats. And I,
0: that's nuts, man. Russ, appreciate the phone call. Well, that's like back in what, probably late 80s, early 90s, when the crop circles first started showing up and everybody was freaking out. And then Led Zeppelin came out with their CD box set, and they put the crop circles on the cover of the box set. Christian, Jay Thomas Show.
8: I got two things.
0: Yep.
8: Remember the Kindred Lights?
0: I've heard of them, but that was before my time here, I believe. But yes, I've heard of the Kindred Lights.
8: Yeah, I'm only 63, dude. Lay off me, huh?
0: before my time living here.
8: Living here. I see. Living.
0: Yeah.
8: Okay. The one that really scared me and changed my life and a lot of people around me, AIDS.
0: Oh, yeah, completely. Yes. The campaign
8: from the medical and the drug manufacturers.
0: You were afraid to touch anybody. Holy smokes, I forgot about the whole AIDS thing. Yeah.
8: We went from free love to fearful love.
0: Oh, yeah. Yeah. Kind of like,
8: and we as horny young prepubescent guys, we thought of every method we could have sex with without actually touching somebody.
0: Yeah, what has happened to my show, man?
9: Wow.
0: Well, you know, he's right. I mean, I can't believe I forgot about that. That's nuts. Christian, appreciate the phone call, 701-293-9000. Yeah, I forgot about the whole AIDS. Boy, the AIDS, because that was on Time A. I mean, it was everywhere.
1: It was, and I can...
0: And it was an epidemic.
1: I can remember being in high school sports, and there was a lot of when we had team meetings and things, it's like, you know, direct blood contact, and we're stopping the match if somebody gets a cut.
0: Yep. It changed gym class. Yes, it changed all that, yeah. Jeff, Jay Thomas Show.
10: Yeah, growing up in California, we had the acid rain.
0: Oh, my God, acid rain. We had that up here, too. It was going to ruin the paint on your cars. It was going to kill you. Rain. Oh, God.
10: That was it, man. Yeah. The only time I ever seen it was at an AC/DC concert.
0: So you were afraid of the acid rain getting you?
10: We had to go through it every quarter in school. Where to go when the acid rain started falling?
0: No, are you really?
9: Wow.
0: We didn't have that up here. We just knew about it. You know, they told us about acid rain, but we didn't have. So what did they do?
10: Seal up your windows, seal up your doors, and don't go outside if the acid rain starts falling.
0: No kidding.
10: I remember to this day. Yeah.
0: Well, with the acid rain, remember how we were basically all terrified that, you know, basically Earth was going to come to an end and we're going to get, I don't know if we're going to get sucked into this or not, but remember the hole in the ozone layer? That was, oh man, terrify everybody about that. I forgot about the acid rain. Jeff, appreciate the phone call, 701-293-9000. Terry, Jay Thomas Show.
11: Well, for me, when I was growing up, when I was pretty young, this would have been probably 73, 74, and my fear was aliens.
0: Oh, aliens, huh?
11: And, yeah, and I was out in the yard. We lived in West Fargo, and all of a sudden, this plane came over with where they'd run the lights on the bottom of the wing.
0: Yeah.
11: I didn't know what the hell that was. I'm looking at it, and I'm going, oh, I thought it was a spaceship. So I ran in the house. I wouldn't come out of the house the whole rest of the day. And then I told my mom about it. She goes, Well, that's a plane that sends a message across the bottom of the wing. But I couldn't see it. All I seen were these lights.
0: And you're, yeah, and you're, because, I mean, you know, well, to this day still, but even, you know, back, you know, decades ago, we were constantly, you know, warned about the aliens.
1: Well, and, you had movies like Close Encounters of the Third Kind that came out.
0: Exactly.
11: Yeah. Oh, horrible.
0: All right, hey, Terry, appreciate the phone call. Todd and Susie, if you can, hang on. I'll grab you before I grab my guest. Pastor Rob Ketterling, founder and lead pastor of River Valley Church out of the city's Minnesota's largest. I got like 10,000 people in our congregation throughout their multiple churches. He's come out and been very outspoken about the Smalley gang violence, and he had a lot of things to say. Alpha News had the story, reached out to him, got a hold of him, and he's going to join us next on the Jay Thomas Show. Pretty cool guy. All right, 254. And I'll get to all your emails, too. We'll get to those later on.
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19: 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The Illinois-based equipment maker is rolling out a conversational AI assistant, kind of like a ChatGPT. It's meant to provide quick answers to queries about the best time to plant or harvest crop and other business decisions backed up with years of data from a farmer's own fields. The debut of the chatbot, simply known as JD, comes as Deere invests billions of dollars into smart farm equipment infused with AI-enabled software. 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
21: 3 weeks to Election Day. I'm Lisa Brady, Fox News. Time's running out for either side to convince voters. And House Speaker Mike Johnson tells Fox the polls are wrong about a Democrat advantage.
22: Don't buy it. I'm telling you, I'm on the ground in the swing districts. I am seeing huge energy in crowds. It feels like 2024 to me. That's not registering in the polls, and we're fired up.
21: President Trump set to hold his latest rally in Alaska, while Vice President J.D. Vance traveled to another state with a tight Senate race, Texas.
23: We know that we're swimming against some serious historical trends here, but I think that we have as good a chance as I've ever seen to really defy those historical trends. So we're not giving up anywhere. We're just trying to win the races that we can and focus where we can.
21: Meantime, former President Barack Obama adding events to his midterm calendar, already planning to visit Detroit. Now he'll be in Cleveland as well later this month to rally for Democrats, including Sherrod Brown, who's trying to return to the U.S. Senate.
24: Sherrod Brown has always fought for working people, standing up to big corporations, standing up to Wall Street.
21: The former president posting a video. Brown faces incumbent Senator John Husted, the Republican appointed to the seat vacated by Vice President Vance. The only person ever charged in the killing of Tupac Shakur will spend the rest of his life behind bars.
25: Nevada 8th District Court Judge Carly Kearney sentencing Dwayne Davis to 40 years to life in prison for orchestrating the fatal 1996 shooting of rapper Tupac in Las Vegas.
26: The world never forgot about him and his death, and neither did Las Vegas. It took us 30 years, but at this time, you are going to face justice for what you did on September 7th, 1996.
25: While prosecutors say Davis, a former leader of the Southside Compton Crips gang, didn't pull the trigger, the now 63-year-old had given interviews and detailed his role in the shooting in a 2019 memoir.
21: Fox's Kristen Goodwin, an appeal is planned. A down day on Wall Street, the Dow down 179 points at the bell. 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
21: A New York City police detective who was off duty when he was stabbed multiple times during an attempted robbery speaks publicly for the first time.
34: I told them in English, I told them in Spanish that I was a police officer.
0: They didn't care.
21: Jose Mercedes says he's grateful for a second chance at life. Federal officials say the suspects who were later captured in Massachusetts are in the U.S. illegally from the Dominican Republic, and they were both free despite prior arrests.
2: The bottom line is that they should not be here doing that here. You should not be committing crimes in New York.
21: Police detectives, union leader Scott Monroe also criticizing Democratic Socialist calls for the NYPD commissioner to be fired after she talked about the criminal record of a man shot and injured by ICE agents during a traffic stop. Hackers attack refrigeration systems for French grocery stores, impacting about 700 supermarkets and turning fridges into ovens.
3: Hackers were able to change the cooling settings, pushing temperatures as high as 122 degrees Fahrenheit, and in some cases, possibly causing fires. Some of the country's major chains were hit, and they're coordinating with their European counterparts. Investigators suspect weak security in cooling systems running old software. They haven't confirmed how the hackers got in or who was behind the attack. The French government says the attack will not threaten the country's food supply, but warned it is a wake-up call for everyone. Roxanne Evans, Fox News.
21: A Dutch supermarket giant that operates multiple chains, including Stop and Shop in the U.S., says it's working to restore systems that shut down over what it calls a security issue. Their stores remaining open, but websites offline for several brands, including Stop and Shop and Food Lion. Recapping stocks, the Dow dropping 180, the S&P and the NASDAQ also finish in the red. I'm Lisa Brady, Fox News.
4: Clouds hang tight for the afternoon hours today, and we're looking at temperatures unseasonably cool. Highs only around 50. We should be in the upper 50s, and we'll have a northwest wind about 10 to 15. Mainly cloudy tonight, lows around 40, and then we'll see more sunshine and lighter winds on your Wednesday with highs in the mid-50s and upper 50s. Move into the area on Thursday, but then windy conditions on a strong cold front by late in the day. From the Flag Skywatch Weather Center, I'm Chief Meteorologist Dean Wysocki.
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6: 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Spotify, Apple, you name it. 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
6: 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All right. 701-293-9000. 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And I got so many emails. We'll get to those later on. We were talking about things we spent our childhood being terrified about. You know, they're pounding into us. Bermuda Triangle, quicksand, Russia.
1: Well, you talked
6: about... Acid rain.
1: Yeah, I was going to say.
6: Charles Manson.
1: Yeah. You talked about seeing movies when you were a kid that kind of terrified you of stuff. There were a couple. I believe the movie was called Earthquake. Lauren Green.
6: Earthquake.
1: Yeah, and then you thought, you know, Earthquake's going to come along and swallow you up.
6: Yep, just kind of like the Killer Bees.
1: The Towering Inferno.
6: Towering Inferno was a good movie.
1: Yeah, you're going to get stuck in the top floor of a high-rise and burn alive.
6: Mom, I don't want to go to a high-rise.
1: Right, yeah.
6: Something's going to happen. Susie in Wahpeton, Jay Thomas Show.
0: Hi, I think this has maybe already been mentioned, but I lived up by the Grand Forks Air or the Minot Air Force Base, and so every time a plane would come by, I thought, "Oh no, here it goes! We're going to get nuked!"
6: Oh,
0: and we would run to the basement.
6: Really?
0: As if that was going to help us.
6: So that
0: because they always said
6: that had
0: they always said it would hit the Air Force bases first.
6: Yep.
0: You know, back then.
6: So was that back then, early 80s or earlier than that?
0: Oh, no. This was much before that. It was probably early 60s.
6: Okay. So even back then, there was the scare that we're going to get nuked by Russia.
0: Yeah, we're going to get nuked. And it was, and they said that, you know, there were the bases in, you know, north.
6: Yep.
0: And I only lived a few miles from the base. So I thought, well, this could be the end. And the other thing, someone did mention the birds and that movie, The Birds. Alfred Hitchcock.
6: Yep.
0: I have to tell you, well, I'm in my 70s, was taking lunch out to my husband in the field, and a bunch of birds came up. My stomach hit the floor.
6: That I cannot believe.
1: Immediately felt like you were Tippi Hedren.
6: I cannot believe how much that movie scared people.
0: I was so glad I was in the vehicle.
6: And I
0: had to walk out to the field, and I said, I just hope the birds are gone.
6: Well, I'm telling you.
0: It was a terrible feeling.
6: Susie, they're little flying dinosaurs, all right? That's what they are. They're mean, man. They are mean.
0: They are. That was the first thing. My stomach hit the floor, and I said to my husband, that reminded me of the birds.
6: And I'm never bringing you lunch to the field again. I'm done with you, honey. Thanks, Susie. Appreciate it. One more, then we'll get to Pastor Rob. Let's see, Todd, you're...

0: it was about a nuclear test where the ants just turned into giants and were killing everybody. And I remember it was dark by the time it was over, and I was just a short little guy, but I bet you my legs were going like roadrunners. I was scared to death.
1: And you were terrified for probably a couple of years, right?
0: Oh, God, it still gives me goosebumps when I think about it. You know, James Whitmore was in that. I remember that.
2: James Whitmore and James Arness. Marshall Matt Dillon was in that, too.
1: Yeah. Wow, look at the big brain on Ronnie this afternoon. Man.
0: Well, no, I figured somebody, I thought he would have mentioned them by now.
1: I remember.
0: There was one about the giant spiders and giant scorpions, too, I remember.
1: I remember the spider one. The scorpion ones, I don't, but I do remember the giant spiders. Todd, appreciate it. I got to rock and roll here. And hold on here. Hang on. Callers, we'll get back to you after another guest.
2: Yeah, and this one, unfortunately, I think people wish that it was something that turned out to be nothing to be terrified of.
1: What's up?
2: The gangs and the gang-related problems.
1: Oh, yeah. He's the founder and lead pastor of River Valley Church. It's a multi-site church with thousands of weekly attendees across campuses in the Minneapolis-St. Paul metro area and international locations. Established the church in 1995 along with his lovely bride, Becca, starting with just a small group meeting in an elementary school. They've done extensive global outreach with the church contributing tens of millions of dollars to global missions, relief organizations. This pastor has wrote multiple books, Keep the Change, Change Before You Have to, Fix It, Front Row Leadership, Speed of Unity, and The Generous Life. And he has been very outspoken when it comes to what is going on with the Somali-American gang violence in the cities. He's speaking out, and good for him. What he describes as a growing Somali subculture, calling on churches to become more involved in finding solutions. Let's bring him on. Pastor Rob Ketterling, again, founder and lead pastor of River Valley Church. Welcome to the program, Pastor.
3: Yeah, it's great to be with you, Jay. Appreciate it.
1: Do you have me on speakerphone or Bluetooth?
3: No, I have you on a headset.
1: Yeah, that's not going to work. It's very hard to hear you. So we'll let him change it. There we go. Yeah, now we can hear you a lot better. All right. Great. Man, I got to tell you, now this is not the, of course, Alpha News is the one who put the story out. This is not the first time you've been outspoken about something, and I believe last time, or one of the times, it was about transgender. Didn't you get doxxed?
3: I did, yeah. I spoke out. I did a sermon on that, and Minnesota was going to put transgender in the state constitution, I spoke out against that and did a sermon on it. And I said, hey, if you're an adult and you want to do that, I don't believe it'll lead to the abundant life you're looking for, but we live in a country you can do that. Mm-hmm. But we're going to protect the children and fight against anything that's going to allow transgender surgeries for children. And then the trans community doxed my cell phone, my wife's cell phone, our home address. And the police came by. They said the FBI had alerted them that we were doxed and receiving death threats. We said, well, we know. It's filling our phone up right now. We're seeing it. So, yeah, it's happened before.
1: Wow, that's scary stuff, man. But with that said, you're still gonna preach and what you believe. You said in an ex post that Minnesota has reached a saturation point. You argue that bringing additional Somali immigrants into the state of Minnesota would make existing problems more difficult to address. And you went on to say, I'm trying to find solutions and asking how can the church help with what we're facing in Minnesota with the Somali gang problem and a growing Somali subculture. We've hit a saturation point and we have a serious problem to solve. And I got to believe you're getting a ton of just nastiness from that. But you're being honest. You can't just stick your head in the sand and try to, you know, skirt around the issue. The issue right now is Somali American gangs. That's what it is.
3: It is. And, you know, we had kids at the football game the other night. I pastor

0: large church, and we had families that called terrified. Their kids were there. There were shots. Our prayer chain went out to everybody. Pray for this. There's been a shooting. Anytime you see that, you know, your heart just breaks. We had kids that were at the elementary school where the shooting happened. And so we're very aware of this. And so when we see this happen, and then you see that, okay, it was a Somali gang situation. And then in Burnsville, where more of our people are, last year, we have shooting and threats going on. And so we're seeing it happen. And so we're very aware of it. And it's a growing problem. And the students were the one that actually spoke out, like, this just isn't right. Like, they're speaking out to their parents saying, this is not right. The students are being treated differently. And this is out of control. And we don't feel safe. And they're saying, like, who will speak up for us?
1: Yes, I can't believe the situation that is happening. And it's not just in Minneapolis. I mean, it's around the country, but Minneapolis is the hotspot. I believe Minneapolis has got one of the biggest Somali populations in the country, if I'm not mistaken. Mm-hmm. So Pastor, what are your solutions? What are your ideas? Because evidently we've got elected leaders in Minnesota that just want to turn a blind eye to this. They're afraid to admit what the problem is. And they continue to do that. The problem's going to get worse, and these gangs know it. I mean, you had the guy, the kid, guy, whatever you want to call him, that was opening fire at the homecoming game. What was that, a week or so ago? I mean, this...
0: Right.
1: The judge lets this guy out on a $100,000 bond, so he had to put up $10,000 with no conditions? That's bananas.
2: Emerging adult, yeah.
1: Oh, I'm sorry, an emerging adult. That's right. How rich is that?
0: It's another made-up term that is there to just cover the problem. And when you say what will help, and I know this sounds cruel, but one of the things is we've got to stop the chain migration and stop the inflow. We've hit a point where we're not able to handle it. And I'm not anti-immigrant. I was thinking about this. My own family immigrated into North Dakota in the early 1901, right in that era, to Wishick, North Dakota. My wife's family's from Valley City. Wow. That's where our roots are, North Dakota. My wife is from Fergus. I married a girl from Fergus Falls.
1: So, oh, man, her Stone Road.
0: So, I mean, we get it, and so we understand immigrants. We love this, but we have a subculture that's not assimilating, and we can look at anywhere in the world, Denmark, Sweden, England, anywhere, and the Somali group is a very clan-based group that doesn't immigrate the same as other immigrants. And so we've hit a saturation point where they're actually fighting out gang wars and clan wars that go back to Somalia, and they're bringing it here. And to not face that means we don't want to protect the citizens that are here. We got to say, that doesn't work. That doesn't work in a liberal democracy where we have freedom to worship and freedom to live with one another. We have to abide by these cultural rules, or you cannot settle clan disputes from Somalia in Hennepin County. You can't do that.
1: No, because number one, we're the United States of America. We are not Somalia. Have a different culture here, and we're not going to we're not going to put up with it, but evidently some are in Minnesota putting up with it, and it's a damn shame. It's my home state. So you said funding another placement is the type of false compassion that only will make it worse. No longer can we have religious groups bringing in more Somali immigrants. You went on to say, Alpha News, the churches should encourage assimilation by helping immigrants learn English and supporting those seeking employment. The church can help teach English. Without English, there is no assimilation. Business owners can hire those that want out of welfare and willing to stand with those brave enough to speak out against the lawbreakers. And that's another problem brought up on the show multiple times, is with all the fraud. And again, you know, I mean, point, a majority of that fraud is coming from the Somali community. And again, not every Somalian person, a person of Somalian descent, is a bad person. There's a lot of good ones out there.
0: Right.
1: But you got a lot of bad apples, and they are not assimilating. But the problem is you have very few good Somalians that are coming out and speaking against this. And I don't know if it's out of fear or retaliation, but if you don't start standing up and speaking up against this stuff, it's you're all going to get tagged, and it shouldn't be that way.
0: Right. And what you have is that believes like the world against Somalia, Somalia against my region against my clan against my family against me. That's a Somali mindset. So they bring that in. And so there's this thought of, you know, this clan based, like we're staying tight and it's us against them. So whoever is the them, we've got to rally against. So we're afraid to talk to the authorities because it's us against them. That's the mindset they bring in. And so that's got to be broken and shown like, hey, that's not what it is. That type of thinking is not going to work in America. So if you've got that type of thinking, you've got 300 kids in a gang, you've got a halo effect of 1,000 people that support those gangs, mm-hmm. then you've got people that are going to be silent, then you've got people that know that if they speak up, they will get ostracized by the community, and then you've got your leaders, your imams and other leaders that demand that you not say Somali, demand that you not name the person, otherwise they won't work with you. Well, all of this is going to lead to a collapse for all of us. So we've got to have them understand, like, it's a...
1: Nope.
0: Thank God for, like, a shooter that's turned in by their mom or dad, and it breaks their mom or dad's heart. But they said, what my kid is doing is evil, and I got to save lives rather than try to not tell that my kid is going to do this. We thank God for the parent that has the bravery for that.
1: Yeah.
0: We need that exact same thing in the Somali community. But I think about it. It's going to mean you're ostracized. It means that you're going to be out. And mm-hmm. many of the Somalis live in enclaves. I mean, you know, people will say, oh, that's little Mogadishu down in Minneapolis.
1: Yeah.
0: Or I've walked through the mosque on Lake Street and through the shop. And me and one other guy were the only white people in the place. And it was like the music stopped. Like, what are you doing in our area?
1: Mm-hmm.
0: And so it's an enclave. So you're being rejected from the culture. So if we're going to ask people to speak up, we're going to have to stand with them and say, hey, thank you for standing up. And if this means we need to help relocate you, we will. Whatever we have to do to help people understand it's not them against us. We're all in this together.
1: Yeah. Well, I like, you know, you just brought up, you know, if the Somali community stands up, I got to believe that there's fear of retaliation. And like you said, Pastor Rob, if they're going to stand up and speak against what's happening in their community, then yeah, you got to be there for them and let them know that, hey, we're going to protect you because, you know, they could be a target.
0: Absolutely. Absolutely. And so how do we do that in a practical way is the real thing, because how are we going to get in touch with these people? And then how can you validate something when people and your leaders and your elected politicians are saying there's not a problem? So they're like, wait, the person that I voted for said there isn't a problem, but now this pastor's saying there is a problem. It's just a never-ending cycle. And unless we all will face it, work together, I don't see a pathway forward that is a positive thing unless we can all work together.
1: You have Asad Ali, is it Ali Wide? He's an Eden Prairie resident and a father of eight. So last week acknowledged that Somali American youth were involved in the violence and said those responsible must be held accountable. And he's right. But he went on to say, these young men may be Somali, but they are also products of American society. We recognize that Somali American youth were involved, and those responsible must be held accountable, but those are also American youth born and raised all here, educated here, and grew up in our communities. This is not simply a Somali problem. It's a youth violence and gun violence problem, and we must address it together. So he's basically, what he's saying is he's blaming this on American society. And it's like, how about the parents take responsibility for their kids? How about that?
0: Yeah, and I can tell you that when I talk to a lot of immigrants, they don't realize like the freedoms that we have. And freedom is a beautiful thing if you use it in the right way, but if you abuse it, it can really get ugly. And I think what they're trying to say is these kids have a freedom that they don't know how to handle. It's kind of like giving a kid a Ferrari as a 16-year-old. Yeah. How's he not going to speed, okay? Mm-hmm. So we've put these freedoms there, and their parents don't know how to use it. They haven't been educated in it. And then the kids are getting the worst of both worlds. They're getting the worst of the grudges from Somalia, and then a culture that allows violence to fix the problem in a country that allows the freedoms to go crazy. So I think it's, if I had to put it down, I'd probably put it as a 70-30. It's still 70% on the Somali community and them not assimilating, and then 30% on just American freedom given to a person that doesn't know how to handle it. It can be an ugly thing. I see it all around the world. You see where capitalism and freedom goes into a place that they're not ready for it. They were ruled by somebody,
1: yeah,
0: and then they don't know how to do it. And I forget who it was that said it. Might have been, I don't remember who it was, de Tocqueville, but I think he said, like, this doesn't work without a Christian foundation, our freedom. And so if you don't have that foundation, I'm afraid for what people could do to abuse it.
1: Pastor, can you hang on?
0: Absolutely.
1: Okay, let's take a break. More with Pastor Rob Ketterling, founder and lead pastor at River Valley Church down in the Twin Cities, speaking up regarding the Somali gang violence down there and what he thinks the answers are. More with the pastor when we come back. Jay Thomas Show.

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7: From the Flank Family News Center, I'm Chris Larson. A proposed apartment development in South Fargo is moving forward following approval by the Fargo City Commission. Planning Department Representative Donald Kress says the project near 32nd Avenue South and 45th Street would combine two undeveloped lots into one residential property.
8: The site would accommodate approximately 103 residential units at the MR3 density of 24 dwelling units per acre.
7: Commissioners unanimously approved the recommended zoning change and plat for the Urban Plains Medical Park 3rd edition. This proposal includes a parking reduction previously approved by the Planning Commission. Wheel of Fortune Live is coming to the Fargo Theater next Monday, giving audience members the chance to compete for prizes. Host Mark Wahlberg says contestants are selected randomly from the audience.
9: Three players get picked to play one big game. They could win up to $5,000, and if they win the bonus round, whatever's in that envelope, we match that prize for somebody in the audience as well.
7: Wahlberg says audience members can also win prizes without going on stage and have an opportunity to submit an audition for the television version of Wheel of Fortune. And the MSUM Foundation has presented its 2026 Legacy Builder Awards. Among the recipients, Gate City Bank and Sanford Health. From the Flank Family News Center, I'm Chris Larson.
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12: Clouds hang tight for the afternoon hours today, and we're looking at temperatures unseasonably cool, highs only around 50. We should be in the upper 50s, and we'll have a northwest wind about 10 to 15. Mainly cloudy tonight, lows around 40, and then we'll see more sunshine and lighter winds on your Wednesday with highs in the mid-50s and upper 50s. Move into the area on Thursday, but then windy conditions on a strong cold front by late in the day. From the Flag Skywatch Weather Center, I'm Chief Meteorologist Dean Wysocki.
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22: La, la, la, la, la, la. 337 Jay Thomas Show. Pastor Rob Ketterling, founder and lead pastor of River Valley Church out of Minneapolis, St. Paul, joins us. They got 11 churches here, then a couple abroad, and like 10,000 members, and it came out regarding the Somali gang violence that's going on down in the cities. He's not the only one. He got a sheriff down there in Ramsey County, Bob Fletcher, who's been very outspoken about this and just telling it like it is, and kudos to that sheriff down there. He's calling for a coordinated regional response as law enforcement officials raise concerns about Somali gang violence across the Twin Cities. Fletcher said his office has identified about 300 gang members belonging to 12 gangs across the region. And Fletcher has described the current violence as Somali on Somali. Fletcher and other law enforcement officials have referred to the groups as Somali American gangs. And it's upsetting some people. It is what it is. You know, if you got a motorcycle club out there that's raising hell, you refer to the club as what the club is. All right. If you've got black gangs, it's black gangs. White gangs, white gangs. Ku Klux Klan. You know what I'm saying? I mean, just call, that's what it is, right? That's a problem.
0: Yeah.
22: I'm saying every Somali is right. A bad person.
0: Right.
22: But it's look, this is the problem. How do we fix this? How do we fix this problem down here?
0: Well, and I think the pastor brought it up during the discussion too. When you've got politicians like Mayor Jacob Fry and other people,
22: Lord,
0: who just absolutely pander
22: to
0: a specific community. I mean, nothing can get done because they are people, and you brought up Mary Moriarty because they refuse to acknowledge that there even is a problem.
22: Well. Before we get back to my guests, something spooky happening at Hollywood Lumber Company and Hardware. 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One-stop Halloween shopping. 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Halloween merchandise available now through October. 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And also, you can rent equipment from Zeus Rentals, Hollywood Lumber Company, Highway 10 in Holly.
0: Yeah.
22: All right, so I don't know down there. I know up here, like whether it's the Somali community up here, Pastor Rob, or the Liberian community, or the Muslims, but they will do like community, like outreach or get-togethers where they say, hey, you know what? We're going to be in this park today, or we rented this community center. We want the public to come out and learn our culture a little bit, eat our foods, come talk to us, which I think is fantastic. Does any of that happen down there in the Twin Cities?
1: It does. There's moments like that in all the areas. But I mean, I think it's small that what happens there. And I've been asked by some of the imams to meet with them. And I just flat out, I said, hey, I'll meet with you, but talk real solutions. We don't need a photo shoot. We don't need a listening session.
22: Yep.
1: We need a problem solving. Like listening session, that was like several years or you know, but I think everybody could be better served if we got to know our neighbor. That'd be wonderful. But right now we have a problem that requires knowing our neighbor and solving the problems. And I know you said, you talked about Mary Moriarty. I wrote it down during the break. We were told for years there were no gangs, that we were all crazy.
22: Oh, yeah.
1: And then I'm bringing my staff to the state fair for a state fair day. And then we find out that our attorney general brokered a truce between the Somali gangs that didn't exist, that they wouldn't shoot up the state fair.
22: Yeah. Like,
1: wait, guys. And then weeks later, the high school football game is getting shot. So you're like, no, this is a problem. Got to solve it. So I want to know my neighbor, and it's okay to love my neighbor and want to protect my family. I can do both.
22: Yeah, exactly. And you're right. We talked about that whole Minnesota State Fair debacle there, where basically the AG down there, Keith Elson, he basically just handed even more power to these gangs. Basically, yeah,
1: right.
22: And I think they ended up breaking the deal anyway, didn't they? Did they not towards the end of the fair?
1: I don't remember exactly the details on that, but I mean, it brings me back to George Floyd's funeral, when our attorney general greeted everybody on behalf of two gangs. If you remember that, I was shocked. I was like, did he literally just greet the people at the funeral on behalf of the gangs? He's the attorney general.
22: Yeah.
1: But that's what we're up against in this state, where they're not taking it serious.
22: No, he's Elson. He's got a. You guys got to get him out of Minnesota. He is an absolute disaster. And one of the men, I think, who's caused a lot of these problems in Minnesota because he doesn't have a set of balls on him to push prosecution the way it should be. And look, I'll say it again. You know, and you said this, and I'm glad you said this too. You say, hey, you know, you encourage Minnesotans not to dismiss proposed changes as racist or hateful. For everyone, stop calling the things that will fix this problem hateful and racist. Stop opposing the needed changes and calling it compassion. Push back against those that want to silence the voice of truth. And you're right. You can't say anything anymore without you being called a racist or a xenophobe. It is what it is. This is the problem right now. It's in the Somali community with the Somali on Somali gang problems. But the problem is, innocent people get caught up in the crossfire. So you got to do something. It's just like back years ago during the 1%er biker wars. Okay, we call it what it was. It was the 1%er bikers, whether it was, you know, Hell's Angels, Mongrels, whoever it was. And nobody said, oh, you're a racist, this, that. No, we're calling it. This is where the problem lies right now. We have to do something about this. That's not being racist. So let me ask you this, Absolutely. Pastor. So your church, you got a big congregation. You got 11 churches across the metro area?
1: Correct. 11 churches. And then we have about 10,000 people that worship on a weekend.
22: Wow.
1: And then our membership is probably closer to about 24,000, but 10,000 show up on a weekend roughly.
22: So what are you and your congregation and your members, what are you guys going to start doing and gals moving forward? What is your what's your goal here? What's your plan?
1: Well, I mean, obviously, we're speaking up and we're letting people know that they don't have to be afraid, because earlier, everybody says you're racist or this. People would say, like, I can't believe I was ever part of that church, or look at this guy, he's a man of God saying this. And I said, no, I'm a person of peace that wants to see peace for everybody. Mm-hmm. So we got to speak up and not let them silence us, because you get silence in the boardroom, you get silence at the company headquarters, and everybody does it. And people are coming to me and they're whispering, like, hey, I stand with you. But they're afraid of being like, hey, this is common sense. We're for common sense. We're to stand up. Secondly, we've put the money where our mouth is. Like, we have actually helped some of these people and some of these families. We have done the outreaches to be in the community. I'm calling our church to volunteer in these areas. Like, wouldn't it be great if we could teach them English, if we could actually do that? Like, many of these Somalis don't know English. That just keeps you stuck there.
22: No.
1: Another thing that sounds like mean, but it's actually kind, is we're actually fighting against proposed Muslim-only or Somali-only communities. I know it sounds like, how's that helpful? See, in some of the cities down here, the Somalis are trying to buy a big chunk of land and make it like a Somali community and make it feel comfortable for everybody to live there. That won't lead to a good society.
22: No.
1: A good society has a shared civic culture. You don't make ghettos on purpose. And ghettos are like a terrible thing that happens in society. So you would never want somebody to be able to buy like 200 acres in Lakeville, Minnesota, or something like that, or in Burnsville, and then make that a Somali or Muslim enclave. A shared civic culture makes it so that we know our neighbors, and so it doesn't stay us versus them. You know, another thing is we're saying pray with them, mm-hmm. pray for them, and then share your faith. I mean, as bold as they are, they would want to talk about faith. And although they have a different perspective of Jesus, why don't we share our faith with them and let them know we're people of faith and this is what we believe, to get them to get a new understanding? They probably would never run into a Christian in Somalia ever, mm-hmm. but guess what? They might run into a Christian all around them in their community. So share your faith with them. And so these are different things that we're doing. And then really demanding that the kids get treated the same. And I know this, again, it doesn't sound nice, but it's like if a kid acts up in school and he's Somali, he has to be disciplined just the same way as everybody else. But there's disparity numbers that the schools don't want to have. Like, well, there's 27 Somali kids and there are only 3 Norwegians, so we can only discipline 3 Somalis even. We can't have that. If there's 27 Somalis that act up, all of them have to be, they just have to be.
22: Yeah.
1: They're never going to assimilate, and you're just going to hurt your children. And you know what's going to happen? I think our kids are going to grow up, and then they're going to be racist because they're going to see this going on around them. Mm-hmm. They're going to say, you didn't care for me. These kids. So we're protecting the culture by actually doing a few things that are even hard and seem mean a little bit.
22: Well, I mean, look, you know, you come to America. I don't care where you come from, Somalia, Iran, wherever, doesn't matter. But you come to the greatest country on the planet. We got you out of your worn, torn country. We got you. I don't understand this. Well, we're over here now, but we don't want to assimilate, and we want it to be like the country we came from. Well, you left that country, wanted out of there because it was war torn, and you were terrified, and yeah, dictator. You wanted out of there. You come here now. You don't want to assimilate. When I say assimilate, look, nobody says that you can't keep your traditions, your values, your language of origin. Of course you can, but you also have to understand that you are now in the United States of America. Okay, this country is different, and you need to assimilate without, again, getting rid of all your traditions, your religious beliefs, all that. I mean, prime example. And this has happened for decades, century plus. Italians came over here. Look how they Irish Americans, Italian,
0: Chinese Americans,
22: exactly.
0: Yeah.
22: But they assimilated and still kept their tradition. Like here in North Dakota, it was this very very German Russian.
0: Mm-hmm.
22: You know, they still kept their tradition.
1: That was our family. My grandparents spoke German when they went to their first day of school in North Dakota. My father understood German a little bit and didn't speak it that much. I love the German food and know we're from Germany, and that's where it ends. You know, we've assimilated and we've become Americans.
22: My grandparents came over here from Russia, and they came over here, and you know, they had to assimilate. They still kept their traditions, their value, their beliefs, but they understood, hey, we are in the United States and we're thankful for that. And this is, you know, we are now in the greatest country on planet Earth. Yeah. So what are the, I got a couple minutes left with you, Pastor Rob, and I appreciate the hour, Seth. Yeah. I got 4.5 minutes. My producer, Ronnie's telling me. So what are people feeling down there? The people that you're talking, are they living in fear? Are they scared? Are they just going about their lives? And now this is in the Somali community because it's Somali on Somali. We're just not concerned. I mean, what's the attitude down there?
1: No, I think it's mixed, but I think there's a frustration. I mean, if you look at the Eden Prairie's parents, they are upset that the school board is not meeting with them and assuring that their kids are safe.
22: Yeah.
1: And they're saying that the person that shot had more justice done in 3 days than their kids are. And so there's a frustration.
22: Understandable.
1: And I think we're still going to vote for the same people again in Minnesota, which is something that I'd be opposed to. I'd love to see a change in leadership.
22: Oh, yeah.
1: People that will actually solve the problem. But I think they're waking up now. Will they wake up and solve the problem, or will they wake up and they themselves will migrate to North Dakota, North Carolina, Florida? And so it's to be seen, but it's in our hands. We can change this if we're willing to speak up and face the truth. And I think I posted, I did, like Denmark is the model to follow.
22: Yeah.
1: They did the tough love.
22: Mm-hmm.
1: They did the lower benefits. They broke up the enclaves. They made them learn Danish so we can make people, they stop the welfare. But we got to fight against Minnesota Nice and do the right thing and not be the enabling parent that just makes a child that turns out to be a train wreck of a life.
22: Well, you got two big positions coming up, and if they aren't filled properly, these problems will not go away. That is the governor's seat. That's the AG seat. I'm telling you right now, Amy Klobuchar is not the answer for Minnesota.
0: No,
22: there is no way.
0: Unless you want 4 more years of the same.
22: Yeah, it's just
1: right. I'll actually be meeting with Lisa DeMuth tomorrow and praying with her. Mm-hmm. She asked if she could stop by the church, and absolutely. So just looking for a change of leadership, and people say, what party are you? I'm for Jesus, and I look behind me, and whatever party is helping me accomplish my goal, that's the one I vote for. And so one of them is pushing my cause forward, and the other one is knocking me down at the knees. So I know where I'm going.
22: Pastor, I got a lot of people that are direct messaging me on social media, just happy as all get up. I'll watch my language when you're on. As happy as all get up that I have you on the program this afternoon. They're pretty excited about that. How can people follow your organization, the Red River, or the Red River, the River Valley Church?
1: Yeah, rivervalley.org. We're on all the social media, YouTube, all that is where we're at. And then my stuff is just Rob Ketterling on X and all the other platforms. Mostly I do my political stuff there on X. It's my personal account, not the church. But I am pretty outspoken. I mean, and I try to play it as close as I can to, again, trying to stay for the church. And really being about that instead of politics. But politics jumped into the church's arena now. And so we have to speak up because their politics became religious. Religion did become political. Yeah. Politics became religious, and we got to speak up. So,
22: all right. Are your sermons, your church services, are those broadcast on YouTube or anything like that live?
1: Yeah, they are. They are live streamed online at rivervalley.org. Okay. And then also they're all on YouTube. Yeah.
22: All right, been a pleasure having you on. We'll have to stay in touch, and I'm glad that you, like the sheriff down there in Ramsey County, Bob Fletcher, you guys are just standing up and saying, "Look, this is the problem. Let's figure out how to fix this." Not everybody that is Somali is a bad person. Just like not right. every cop's right. a bad cop, not every DJ is a bad DJ. Every group has its bad actors, but right now the problem is the Somali gangs, and we need to address this and not be afraid to say what it is. And that's what you two and many others are doing. And man, hopefully you can get this thing turned around down there in the Twin Cities.
1: Thank you. Appreciate it. We believe it.
22: All right, Pastor Rob Ketterling, thank you for the time this afternoon. Appreciate it.
1: Yep.
22: All right. 354. 701-293-9000, email studio at WDAYRadioNow.com. When we come back, more of your phone calls. And I got a ton of emails to get to. Oh, mama. 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
24: This is a Fox News alert. The Pope has lung cancer. I'm Lisa Brady. The Vatican just releasing a medical bulletin after Pope Leo had surgery to have a lung nodule removed, with tests confirming what the Vatican now says had been suspected from pre-op testing, a diagnosis of lung adenocarcinoma. The lower lobe of his right lung was removed. Prayers for the pontiff earlier in the hospital chapel. The Vatican says the surgery was successful, no complications, and that everything suspect was removed with no talk of chemo at this point. But more biopsy results are expected tomorrow. For now, the 71-year-old Pope will remain hospitalized. Also, just getting word, the U.S. Treasury Department is hitting Bank of America with a more than $1 billion fine, accusing the nation's second largest bank of violating anti-money laundering and sanctions laws by failing to report Chinese money laundering operations and illicit financing along the southern border. Bank of America admits failing to conduct due diligence and allowing suspicious activity to accumulate uninvestigated. President Trump's countdown to the midterms will continue tonight in Alaska.
25: Thousands of President Trump supporters are expected to pack a sports complex here in Wasilla, and the president is coming largely to boost support for Republican Senator Dan Sullivan. Alaska's Senate race could help determine if Republicans maintain control of the U.S. Senate.
24: Fox's Matt Finn. Vice President Vance visiting Texas, home of another tight Senate race. New Fox News power rankings consider the Senate still up for grabs, with the House likely heading for a Democrat takeover. OpenAI just confirming a now former employee has been arrested by the FBI, accused of planting a sophisticated listening device in one of the company's offices. The ChatGPT maker posting it used internal AI models to identify a suspect. 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
24: President Trump's new press secretary makes her briefing room debut.
14: On her second full day on the job, White House press secretary Katie Zachariah walked to the briefing room podium.
15: I am so honored to work for President Trump and the American people.
14: Zachariah was a bit of a surprise choice to fill the press secretary vacancy left by Caroline Leavitt in August. Zachariah, a mother of four, says she does plan to move her family from California to D.C.
15: They are my priority. I love being with my kids. The idea of not spending evenings with my kids is completely unacceptable.
14: Zachariah's first briefing included just a handful of questions and lasted only about 14 minutes. At the White House, Jared Halpern, Fox News.
24: She denies everything, but the outgoing U.S. ambassador to Greece is still giving up the post after being asked to resign. Kimberly Guilfoyle posting a statement that her commitment to President Trump, the America First movement, and the country will never end, and that the allegations against her are false.
16: The Wall Street Journal was reporting that Guilfoyle, who was once engaged to Donald Trump Jr., offered to use her influence inside the Trump administration to pay off her $100,000 credit card bill. She also allegedly boasted of two Greek tycoons bankrolling her luxury travel.
24: Fox's David Spund. Guilfoyle is promising a vigorous defense. The former gang leader convicted of orchestrating the murder of iconic rapper Tupac Shakur more than 30 years ago is sentenced to 40 years to life in prison. Tupac's stepbrother Maurice calling his death devastating.
17: For me, my family, and the nation of Pac fans and loved ones.
24: Dwayne Davis, now 63, documented his role in a memoir, but later denied playing a part in the shooting and plans to appeal his conviction. I'm Lisa Brady. This is Fox News.
18: Skies remain mostly cloudy through the evening hours with temperatures in the 40s, slowly falling off to an overnight low around 40 as winds will be light out of the northwest. Then we'll see increasing sunshine for your Wednesday. We'll have light winds and highs in the mid-50s. Thursday, we'll bump it up into the upper 50s, but then it turns very windy late in the day as a strong cold front pushes into the area. From the WVAY Radio Skywatch Weather Center, I'm Chief Meteorologist Dean Wysocki.
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22: Oh, here's a classic Paul Simon tune. He's 85 today.

0: Oh, it's almost a little too mellow.
1: I was going to say, is this what they call easy listening?
0: Oh, man, I think I'm done Paul Simon for there. Wow.
1: Yes, yes, that's your announcement that summer is slip sliding away. Might be a cream for that.
0: Yeah, oh, yeah, exactly. Man. Wow.
1: Baby Gold Bond.
0: (laughs) 701-293-9000 When you call, you get to talk to that man first. Good luck with that. You know how that goes for you. 701-293-9000 Email studio at wdayradionow.com. To the emailer Eminem, I am so sick and tired of your BS emails. You've been blocked and spammed. If you set up a fake account, I'm going to do the same thing. This guy is just a basement dwelling loser. I'm going to call him what he is.
1: There's a few of those. I mean, yeah.
0: You know, if you got stuff to say, say it to my face, tough guy. I just called you out. Come say it to my face. God, you are a whiny little wimp, man.
1: Uh huh.
0: God Almighty, this guy. I've been dealing with this dude for years.
1: Uh huh.
0: So I'm done with him. 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
1: Absolutely.
0: Which, by the way, remember I was calling out West Fargo yesterday? It's like, how can West Fargo be the size?
1: Oh, the budget? Yeah.
0: And they have a $140-some million budget, and they're about a third of the size of Fargo. And Fargo's budget, well, thank you, Forum. Thank you. That's sarcasm.
1: They did an expose. Or there were some misquoted numbers, maybe. Oh, okay.
0: So West Fargo approves $143.5 million budget for 2027, and with it plans to focus on the city's long term financial stability. And that goes on. City Administrator Dustin Scott feels the city staff did an amazing job this year at minimizing new budget requests for additional staff and other new costs, creating operational cost savings that helped establish the city's new deferred equipment fund to prepare for life. Well, some West Fargo people got a hold of me, commissioner, others, and said, whoa, Jay, hold on here. I should have had Rory call in. He could explain it better. That's the budget out in West Fargo is about $40 million. This is with everything else. They get prairie dog funds, all this other stuff that comes in. It works out to be that much.
1: Gotcha.
0: So yeah, it's very misleading article. So
1: they don't have those in the news these days, do they? Misleading articles? Huh? Nah, come on.
0: Nah. The $143 million number that they approved includes all budget elements like sales tax, state aid, agency funds.

0: that budget reported and went, hey, 5 stars. Nice work, Wes Fargo.
1: Speaking of Fargo, I see yet another lawsuit.
0: Really?
1: Yeah, this is going to be interesting, too. Valley News Live is reporting it, that the former Fargo communications leaders are suing the city, alleged hostile workplace and botched investigation.
0: Yeah, I guess I remember talking about that when I was wondering if that was going to happen.
1: Four former leaders of the City of Fargo's Communications and Governmental Affairs Department have filed a federal lawsuit against the city. What's that? Two federal lawsuits going on right now against the city.
0: Yeah.
1: And four current or former officials alleging a botched internal investigation and hostile workplace conditions led to their resignations last year. Greg Schindelberger, Katie Edish, Ryan Green, and Emily Groth filed the suit this week in U.S. District Court for the District of North Dakota. The suit names the City of Fargo, City Administrator Michael Redlinger, former Assistant City Administrator Brenda Zederig, HR Director Jill Minette, and former Assistant HR Director Beth Wiegman as the defendants. It brings 12 claims, including due process violations, defamation, false light, discrimination, retaliation, equal pay violations, and deceit, and seeks damages to be determined at trial. So, City of Fargo told Valley News in a statement the city is aware of the complaint that has been filed, and they do not comment on active litigation. So, and if you go to Valley News Live, and they've got the whole background on it, and exactly what the allegations in the lawsuit are, and I'll do a quick outline, okay? This is out of the complaint, the filing. Reports of sexual harassment, intimidation, and physical safety concerns the plaintiffs say were inadequately addressed or ignored by the city. Years of work weeks averaging well over 40 hours, which the plaintiffs say went uncompensated, reflected in the city's own timekeeping records. A pay disparity in which Edish was paid less than male assistant directors in comparable roles. Her request for a higher pay grade was repeatedly denied, but then granted to her position after she resigned.
0: Oh, boy.
1: A request Schindelberger said he made in May of 2025 and again in August of 2025 to file a formal complaint against HR's conduct. A request the complaint alleges was never acted on. So it goes on and on and on. There's a lot. So they've got the whole breakdown and rundown of it on Valley News Live. So there you go. Let's see. Email Jay during your first hour. I was thinking, wow, great choice when you played Pat Travers' live version of Boom Boom, Out Go the Lights. Then a couple minutes ago, I just walked back into my office to hear Paul Simon slip sliding away. That's about as big of a change as the temperature change in Fargo from Saturday to Monday. Rock on. Well, we do a little Paul Simon because it's his birthday today. He's 85, and I told Ronnie, play Slip Sliding Away. Forgetting how depressing that song is, too. So it's my bad. So we played Kodachrome, and what
0: we
1: else did we play?
0: Yeah.
1: Didn't we play another one, too?
0: I think that was it. We talked about a couple of other songs, yeah.
1: So earlier, start of the show, I already caught up on all these emails. Signed with some documentary thing that was on, I think, like positive Netflix, or maybe it was, I don't know, another one of the streaming services, Paramount, I don't know.
0: Now I got to search it out and see if I can find it.
1: But it was talking about all these things over the decades that, you know, when you went to school or you'd see it on TV, you grew this fear. Like, you know, when I was growing up, it was Russia. We're terrified of Russia. Then the day after tomorrow, whatever that movie was, it came on ABC.
0: I remember that vividly. Yeah.
1: That was like in 82 when that came out.
0: Yeah. Now I'm trying to remember if this
1: terrified
0: was.
1: Terrified of the Bermuda Triangle because you were just all this fear and all these documentaries and news stories about, you know, the Bermuda Triangle. And then quicksand was another one. So that's what we were talking about. Things you remember. You know, as a teenager or younger that, you know, we were taught to be afraid of. We were talking about, having to do the drills for a nuclear bomb where you'd get under your desk and cover your head like that's going to protect you.
0: Right.
1: You know, stuff like that.
0: I kind of, I remember Three Mile Island a little bit too, but, you know.
1: Nuclear scare of that.
0: Yeah. So, I mean, I watch documentaries on that now, you know, and I thought, well, yeah, it was scary, but nothing really happened. Well, they

0: And you watch the most recent documentary I watched on it, and they tell you how scarily close we were to that being basically making Chernobyl look like a kid's birthday party if it had gotten out of hand, you know.
1: So that's what these emails are. And if you want to weigh in, you're more than welcome to. We could have kept going for hours with that topic. 701-293-9000. Jay, I was 11 years old during the, Y2K scare. I remember that too.
0: Yeah.
1: Remember how the news and they're just pushing this and everything's going to shut down and world's
0: planes
1: basically going to
0: drop out of the sky.
1: Yeah. Everybody's like, oh my God,
0: your
1: what
0: computer,
1: do we do?
0: Blue screen of death. Yeah. It'll all reset to factory mode zero.
1: Nothing happened.
0: You're right.
1: I remember I was terrified the world was going to end that New Year's Eve. I stayed awake until that morning. Yeah, I remember that too, man. I was just like, okay, what's going to happen at midnight? What's going nothing. Okay. Just like the whole climate change thing that we've been going through for years.
0: Yeah,
1: that's been going on since the 70s, if not before.
0: I was going to say that one, and to be quite honest, in Al Gore's defense, it predated him. But the cover of Time magazine with him sitting on a rock, still waiting. You know, Glacier's going to get me.
1: Mm-hmm. Another email. Jay, my mother was a true believer of the book 1985. She closed all the curtains in our house, told my brother and I that the world was ending on this day, told us if we see a big flash of light, do not stare at it. We went to school and our dad went to work. LOL. What is 1985?
0: I am not familiar with that book. I'll have to look that up. 1984, maybe?
1: Well, that's what I'm wondering if she meant 1984, which listener dropped a copy of that off for me and I've never read it. Yeah, look up and see if there's a book in 1980. It's got to be 1984. Gotta be. Jay, the kids' bedtime prayer scared the living daylights out of me growing up. Now I lay me down to sleep. Oh, yeah, we had to recite that before we went to bed. On our knees, hands in prayer position.
0: Yes.
1: On our bed. My mom would have us do the prayer before we went to bed. We said as kids, had a line in it that scared the heck out of me. If I should die before I wake, I pray the Lord my soul to take. Die. I'm 6 years old thinking, am I going to die? I remember being scared to go to sleep. I remember that prayer.
0: So, yes, 1985 is also a book.
1: It is.
0: Matter of fact.
1: What is it?
0: It's a 1978 dystopian novel written by English author Anthony Burgess.
1: Okay.
0: It is a response and critique and tribute to George Orwell's famous 1949 novel, 1984.
1: Okay.
0: It's split into two halves, a series of essays, parodies, and dialogues, analyzing Orwell's 1984 post-war austerity. Second half, Burgess's own dystopian story, set in a gritty future marked by labor strikes, technological dominance, and heavy surveillance.
1: Isn't that what we're living in right
0: Somebody
1: now?
0: Somebody might want to bring you a copy of 1985 now.
1: And just read the back half of it.
0: Yeah.
1: Let's see. Another one. Jay, I was terrified I'd be kidnapped and my picture would be on a milk container. Oh, remember that growing up?
0: Yeah.
1: Nightmare on Elm Street made me never want to go to camp in the Blair Witch Project.
0: And there's a bit of an irony there. You know, I know we now have Amber Alerts and we have so many other things now, but my understanding of why they got rid of that milk carton thing is it made kids incredibly fearful.
1: Well, yeah.
0: Well, it should have.
1: Yeah, and that's what this listener is saying. Hang on, callers. Jay, Quicksand. Yeah, we brought that one up earlier, too. Jay, I'm older than you, but I remember my mom crying because she was afraid my dad and her brothers would be drafted or mobilized for Vietnam. My brother and I were in the back seat and my mom was crying. She was listening to the news about all the troops that Johnson planned to send to Vietnam. Jay saw Jaws when I was 11 and it was just out in theaters. I couldn't go near water for a long time. Yeah, I convinced my mom. And my stepdad did to let me go to Jaws. I think I was in second grade. Terrified after that. I did not want to go on the lakes. I was terrified.
0: Yeah, there were more than a few people that were afraid to go in the water after that. Mm-hmm. Yeah. And then I don't know. I mean, I kind of had a little thing for a while. You remember when Cujo came out? Like every dog's going to try to get you.
1: Rabies, yeah. Rabies, right. Jay, ask this question in 10 years and they will say, fears of flock camera and fears of data center spying on you. That's awesome. That is fantastic. I love it. Irene, you're up. Jay Thomas Show.
2: Hi. Hey. Thanks for taking my call,
1: you
2: Jay.
1: Bet. You bet.
2: Back when you were talking about kind of the scary tragedy things that were done during our childhood, I don't have anything that exactly fits that mold, but I was in grade school in the mid-60s, and I remember, and I thought it was bizarre then, even at my young age, and I look back and it's bizarre now, but did anyone else experience this? We had to, you know, periodically go down to the nurse's office, and she had like this blue light, and she looked at everybody's scalp, and it's like, I just thought it was weird, you know, like I was in line for some execution. And I think they were looking either for lice or ringworm.
1: Okay.
2: But even at 9 years old, I thought, this is weird as hell.
1: Yeah.
2: And I don't know. Do they do that anymore?
1: No, I don't remember that. I don't remember us having to do in school. Like I said, I remember having to go in and get your inoculations or your shots. I remember that. But no, never the blue. But let me tell you something. I remember when the boys were growing up, you get that letter from the school that somebody in their classroom got lice. That terrified the living daylights out of his parent because it's like, oh no,
0: you gotta destroy everything.
1: Oh my, no. Well, what first you look first and check and go, okay, we're good. The boys are good, and we would get letters. It was like, it's like when they got to a certain grade, all of a sudden it was just nonstop with these letters. And then one time, letter comes home, check your kids. There was a child that was found, and we looked at the boys, and they had it. Oh, what a night. Alex and I, well, mainly Alex, we all got our heads shaved, all of us except for Alex. We had to bag up any kind of stuffed animal toys. We threw away their mattresses. We didn't even try to save that. We threw away all their bedding, thoroughly had the house, or the at the time his apartment, had the apartment cleaned. I mean, it was doing the lice kits. Oh, man. So, yeah, those were just, and then we get through all that, and it was like a month later, yet another lead. They just kept coming, lice, but they only they only got it that one time. And like I said, Alex is checking them. She's like, oh, no, there it is. It's like, here we go.
2: That's horrible.
1: But yeah, the blue light thing, no, I don't remember doing that in school, but it had to have been, ringworm or lice.
2: Yeah, but isn't that wild?
1: I don't. Irene, appreciate it.
0: It's my mother.
1: Oh, boy.
0: Yes. Only one I remember is the scoliosis checks. You know, if your examinations, every kid would, get checked. And the ones that were.
1: What was the check?
0: Just to make sure your spine was all.
1: Oh,
0: everything,
1: did that. Yeah, we did that one. Ronnie's mommy is calling. Uh-oh.
3: What do you mean, mommy?
1: Because he's such a little boy.
0: Hi, Mom.
3: Ryan, when he watched Children of the Corn, he was scared to death of cornfields.
0: Oh, my little brother, yeah.
1: That movie that was a scary movie, man. That was, I could see that. So
0: Malachi.
1: How long did Ronnie's little brother have this problem for?
3: Oh, into his teen years.
1: No, geez, when did he see it? When he was like 10?
3: When he was younger, yeah. He wasn't supposed to watch it, but somehow the older ones watched it one night when mommy wasn't home.
1: Ronnie?
0: See, I had nothing to do with that. Uh-huh. But I remember this is a similar experience. Remember that film I told you about, Brooke Shields? The Alice, Sweet Alice.
1: Oh, yes.
0: Yeah, but same thing. Like, that thing terrified me at the time I saw it.
1: Alice, Sweet Alice. Yeah. It's amazing what a movie can, especially when you're younger, you know, whether you're a kid or a teenager, how it can just mess with you for a long time.
3: Oh, yeah. Well, you guys have a good day.
1: Thanks, Ronnie's mom. Appreciate it. All right, more emails. Jay, driving to my apartment after work just west of back, then stop and go on South University. As I was turning into my complex, to my right was a car full of young Somalian men pulled up on the curb, all doors open, a young Somalian getting the tar beat out of him. Looking back, I should have done something. How do you stop a group of young Somalis? This was back in the fall of 2007. Yeah, you got to be careful. And I'm not saying it's small. It doesn't matter who it is. You're jumping in where there's a bunch of people beating on one person. You better be able to handle yourself.
0: There have been numerous instances in downtown Fargo where people have tried to do that, and they've paid dearly.
1: Yep, exactly. Jay, interesting day today. Idiocracy? What is that?
0: Idiosyncrasy?
1: No, that's not it.
0: Idiocracy.
1: Okay.
0: Yes.
1: The movie All Become a Documentary... just resend me that. Please, before you send these things, pre-read them.
0: Yeah, one of the, not Owen one. Will, it's one of the Wilson brothers, yeah.
1: What's it about?
0: Just
1: 2.5 hours?
0: Yeah, okay. Right, yeah. Just a off-the-wall movie about the way society could become. Oh, okay. And, yeah.
1: All right, 701-293-9000, email studio at WDAYradionow.com. More your calls when we come back. 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
11: From the Flag Family News Center, I'm Chris Larson. The White Earth Nation is scaling back its proposed casino development near Moorhead. Tribal representatives told Clay County Commissioners Tuesday they now plan to seek federal trust status for 80 acres instead of nearly 300. White Earth Special Projects Manager Nate Matthews says the change responds to local concerns.
12: We're reducing the overall trust acreage significantly from the 297 in response to when we were here last time and some concerns about supporting such a large amount.
11: The tribe has not yet submitted its federal application. Representatives say late 2028 is the earliest they anticipate approval. Commissioners took no action Tuesday. A federal judge has granted a third continuance of the case against D'Angelo Hunt, pushing the trial in the Spirit Lake killings back to April 2027. According to our partners at Valley News Live, Chief Judge Peter Welty signed the order Tuesday, resetting the trial to begin April 13th. The trial was scheduled to begin November 17th. October is National Bullying Prevention Month, and data from the 2025 North Dakota Youth Risk Behavior Survey shows that bullying continues to affect North Dakota students. Nearly half of middle schoolers reporting having been bullied on school property.
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15: Skies remain mostly cloudy through the evening hours with temperatures in the 40s, slowly falling off to an overnight low around 40 as winds will be light out of the northwest. Then we'll see increasing sunshine for your Wednesday. We'll have light winds and highs in the mid-50s. Thursday, we'll bump it up into the upper 50s, but then it turns very windy late in the day as a strong cold front pushes into the area. From the WVAY Radio Skywatch Weather Center, I'm Chief Meteorologist Dean Wysocki.
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1: There's one man on this earth who really, truly gets it.
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3: All right, this is for the listener that was excited about Pat Travers, but not too excited about Paul Simon. I will throw this one your way. A little lumberjack from Jesse James Dupree, Jackal.

0: 4:38, Jay Thomas Show. I just got a message from Jeff Bradaw, one of the hockey guys.
1: Yeah, the hockey guys. It's that time of year. Yeah.
0: Says the hockey guys have your back. Let's drop the gloves. You got to put the foil on first, coach.
1: Yep. All right, guys. Let's see what you can do.
0: First and turn down. All right. Those are Ride's messages. Oh, I get the list from my mom what to bring.
1: Okay.
0: Oh, this is my mother. So, Ty and I leave Friday, head up to mom, get her tucked away for the winter. And she always has a list of hockey. Yeah, gutters got to be cleaned out. Got to wrap.
1: Okay.
0: Got to wrap the
1: Jay Do list.
0: The big tall 8-foot shrubs, whatever you call them, by the house. We wrap those in burlap. Otherwise, the deer will come in and munch on them.
1: Makes sense. Yeah.
0: Every year, I got to fix her chainsaw because my mom doesn't listen, and she insists on using that thing to cut roots that are popping up out of the ground on one of her walking trails. So she's got that chainsaw into the dirt, the mud, everything else. So I got to take the whole thing apart, sharpen the blade, clean it. All right, bring to mom's list. Post pounder. Oh, yeah, we got to put up snow fence.
1: Oh, okay.
0: Bring the leaf blower and gutter scoops. And don't forget to bring me a tuxedo cake. Are you kidding me?
1: Nice.
0: Well, I'm not going to Costco. See if I can talk Alex into that.
1: Okay.
0: It's always fun. All right, emails. By the way, 701-293-9000. Jay, back in the 60s, I remember the movie The Boston Strangler showing on Saturday night at the movies, being it was on at night and dark outside, too scared to go to bed. I was around 8 or 9 years old at the time.
1: By the way, speaking of movies, yes. My brother apparently was listening and just texted me. He said,
0: the one that's still, is he still afraid
1: of the car? He told me that even through high school, whenever they would party near a cornfield, he was like, nope, find somewhere else.
0: I'm going to tell you something right now. So when we were down in Blue Earth and one of the hangouts we filmed is called The Bird's Nest, you wait till you see this place. It is unbelievable. They're surrounded, and the corn when we were down there was in July. The corn was massive.
1: Oh.
0: And their whole property is surrounded by corn. And what my producers and film crew wanted me to do is as we're ending the segment, they had a bunch of people over sitting on the deck outside. All right, thanks, guys. Got to go. See you next season.
1: Field of Dreams
0: tribute
1: style.
0: To Field of Dreams.
1: Yeah.
0: I did not. They wanted me to back into that cornfield and just disappear. And it was getting dusk out. I'm telling you, so in defense of your brother, and I had to do like a dozen takes because we had to find the right spot where I wouldn't run into a corn, what do they call it, stock or whatever?
1: Yes.
0: So yeah. I could get far enough back to where I disappear. Ronnie, I'm telling you, man, it's like, let's just get this over with. This is freaking me out because I'm thinking, okay, what's in all this corn? So I understand your brother's fear, brother. I'm with you, Ryan. All right, I got a bunch of other emails here. This one regards the Fargo lawsuit. Then back to the phones. Jay, in my previous role, I worked with all these individuals regarding the people that are suing the city of Fargo, the former communications department people. And never had an issue with them. In fact, I found them hardworking and professional. I do recall an article in the forum, though, where they treated their subordinates terribly, even for making extremely minor mistakes. So if that is the case, and that article was true, I don't know what they have to argue about, as it appears they were difficult staff to work with. Well, I've heard that too, but I've also heard that these folks, the you know, higher ups,
1: it was a culture.
0: The manager, they were getting a lot of grief from. Yeah. They were getting pounded on by, I'll just say, people that no longer work here anymore.
1: Right. Yep.
0: For the city. Joan, Pelican Rapids, Jay Thomas Show.
2: Yeah.
0: Hey, what's up?
2: Speaking of scary things.
0: Yeah.
2: I watched the birds.
0: Boy, you're like the third or fourth person now that's called about
1: terrified
0: the birds.
1: Of that terrified. Movie. Yeah.
2: And then I was coming home one day. I lived in Minneapolis, and there were some apple trees. The whole damn thing was full of blackbirds, and I had to run the other way. I was screaming and yelling. And I just, I'll never forget that.
0: Well, like
2: how
0: I said,
2: scared I was.
0: Like I said earlier, they're not, you know what birds are? They're little flying dinosaurs.
1: Hey,
0: they're mean.
1: Science proves it. Yeah.
0: Yeah. Yeah, you, I can't believe how many folks that called about after the seeing the birds for how long after that they're scared of birds, man.
2: That was so damn scary to me. You can't believe it.
0: Oh, but it's a good movie.
2: Have a great day.
0: Thanks, Joan. Yeah. Appreciate it. Yeah, I guarantee Alex will be pulling that one out for our scary Halloween movie. It's almost a yearly thing now.
1: North by Northwest, another great Alfred Hitchcock film.
0: Yes, it is.
1: That's, yeah.
0: What?
1: Vertigo.
0: Vertigo was pretty good. There's one that a really off the wall Alfred Hitchcock movie. Alex and I, this was years ago, we stumbled on it. It just happened to be on TV, and I can't remember. It just had a crazy name, and it's like, what is this? This is the weirdest. And it actually turned out to be a good movie, but I can't remember what that Alfred Hitchcock movie was. All right, before we get back to the phones, Jay, the two things that come to mind that scared me as a kid was when the authorities were looking for Gordon Call after the shootout. I was always worried that he might be hiding under my bed. Also, I was always curious as to what Dakota Boys Ranch was, and my mom said, that's where you go if you've been naughty. One day in the mail, a letter came addressed from Dakota Boys Ranch, and asked my mom what it was, and she said I was naughty, and they wanted me to go there. I started crying instantly until she told me I'm sorry. And that she was just kidding. They were just looking for a donation. It's funny now, but it wasn't at the time. Yeah, isn't it crazy? You little kids, how easy things can mess with your mind. Let's see. Let's go to Kevin. He's been waiting the longest. Kevin, you're up on a Jay Thomas Show. What's up, yeah, Kevin?
3: I got two of them for you. One is the movie Jaws.
0: Mm-hmm.
3: Oh, yeah. Terrified of sharks. But the other one is... the original Friday the 13th.
0: Yeah.
3: If you ever seen it at the very end, when it's like...
4: This call is from an inmate at a correctional facility and will be recorded and may be monitored.
3: Okay, sorry
0: That's
3: about
0: funny.
3: That.
0: That's funny. Yeah, hold on a second, Kevin. Hold on. Hello, Clay County or Cass County Jail. How you doing?
1: What a great liner.
0: Go ahead, record all this.
3: Popular here, but...
0: I love it.
3: Anyways, so... my brother and I, when we were younger, we stayed up until like 2 a.m. to watch the movie.
0: Yeah.
3: And you know, at the end, it's like really calm, and then Jason jumps out of the water on the boat.
0: Oh.
3: Well, my dad found out, and so he went and got a ski mask or a hockey mask.
0: Yeah. No.
3: And routinely would, in the middle of the night, would come into my room or my brother's room, and we knew when it was happening because the screams were just horrid.
0: Dude. That's
3: it was not nice.
0: There used to be a video out on YouTube. This was quite a few years ago, like when YouTube just started, Kevin. And I'm positive that it's down now because of, you know, all their parameters and all their, you know.
3: Sure.
0: But it was a father, and I'm like, dude, this is so wrong. So there, his young kids, he's talking. It was Halloween. And he said, yeah, it's 1 o'clock in the morning. The boys are having a sleepover, and they all sat up and begged to watch the Texas Chainsaw Massacre. So he's opening up their door in their bedroom. There's like, I don't know, 3-4 kids in there sleeping. And he fires up. He didn't have the chain on the. He fires up the chainsaw. Oh, my God. Fires up the chainsaw, has a mask on, and flips the light on. I can't believe them kids didn't have a heart. That was like, okay, that is that's a little over the top, Dad. But yeah, I don't know if it's on YouTube anymore. I'm quite sure they took it down.
3: Those old hockey goalie masks still give me the creeps.
0: Yeah, they do. Don't
3: even
0: they?
3: Even today, the nightmares I'll have with them. But yeah.
0: All right, now listen, before we get out of here, we're gonna dedicate to you. Rolling Stones, Time Is On My Side. That's for you.
3: Much appreciated.
0: Thanks, Kevin. Tell everybody hi. Yeah, Ronnie, we'll have to leave with Time Is On My Side.
1: Okay.
0: Shame on us. Well, it could have been worse. I could have said, can't love the one you want, love the one you're with. Could have dedicated that one.
1: Right, yes.
0: Oh, no, that's just downright. Yeah. That's just downright wrong.
5: I'm your Huckleberry.
0: That's right. That's right. Let's go to... Oh, let me get a couple more of these emails, and we'll get back to the calls here. I'm going to... Try to get all these in. Here's another one. Said, Jay, growing up, I was terrified of acid rain. You know, somebody else brought that up, too. Jay, speaking of Paul Simon earlier, there is only one good cover of The Sound of Silence, and that is by Nevermore. That Disturbed version is pure garbage. The Disturbed version, I don't like any cover of I just don't like the song. My wife loves the Disturbed version of Sound of Silence.
1: Oh.
0: Jay, when I was in school in gym class, they taught me square dancing. I've never had a situation that I needed to know how to square dance. We had to, too, in grade school. Alice Elementary School, square dancing.
1: Well, you remember, that's what the teachers always taught. Hey, you never know when you may have to use this, you know.
0: This is just off the cuff, this one. I don't know where this one's coming. So, Jay, so we've turned into soy boy country. We started putting dresses on men years ago. This is what happens when you don't fight back. Here's a sign I have in my backyard. It says, no trespassing. Prosecutors will be violated.
1: Okay. Oh, I'm guessing that was the cancel culture.
0: Must have been, yeah. Hey, Jay, the guys on the flag at noon. Clay
1: and Buck.
0: Buck, yeah.
1: Yeah.
0: We're commenting how these women wear next to nothing and record it, get offended if looked at, then go home and post it online. He said, sorry, but guys that watch it aren't watching to see if she's doing squats correctly. Yeah, this whole, what's his name?
1: Shane Gillis.
0: Shane Gillis.
1: Yeah.
0: I mean, come on. Jay, Keith Ellison is doing exactly what Eric Holder and Obama want him to do. Wake up, people. There's a lot bigger picture going on here, and people are blind to it. It's to overwhelm our systems and take over. And the Somalians are just one more tool that they're using. No history. Let's see. Another email. Jay, yesterday you were talking about you like to watch Dateline. My favorite crime show is Joe Kenda. My TV murder boyfriend, homicide hunter, which is mostly reruns. And now he's a guest speaker on American Detective. My hubs asked me if he should be concerned. I tried watching Joe Kenda or Kendra, whatever his name, Homicide Hunter. He's just too hard to watch.
1: The name sounds familiar, like I should know who, or maybe I've seen an episode. Yeah.
0: Big time, I believe, New York City detective.
1: Okay.
0: Yeah, and his old show on ID Discovery or Discovery ID.
1: I just remember the detective from, who was the real detective that was in Wolf of Wall Street? You can't treat these guys like that.
0: I love that movie. Jay, I hear a bunch of folks who aren't against the death penalty whine that the Hassan execution should not be live streamed. My disagreement is that the execution should be pay-per-view to pay for the 17 years he's been incarcerated and fed since he murdered soldiers, civilians, and an unborn child in 2009. Yeah, I don't know where that's at. That's not getting televised. Mike, Jay Thomas Show.
5: Oh, Jay.
0: Mike, what's up?
5: I tell you, the movie that really got me was the original version of The Body Snatchers with those pea pods.
0: Okay, I've never seen the original. I've seen the remake with,
1: Donald Sutherland.
0: Yeah.
5: Well, the original black and white with Kevin McCarthy. And here's a funny story about that.
0: Quickly.
5: My dad and I were talking about it. Got me calmed down. We looked over in the kitchen, and my mom's grabbing the broom. You see her tiptoeing down the stairs and looking over the railing. My dad had to open his big mouth and say, oh, honey, looking for pea pods?
0: Oh, no.
5: She turned around and said, oh, you shut up. And she came up the stairs like she was shot out of a cannon.
0: That's funny.
5: I went out the back door to the yard. My dad, he chose poorly. He ran through the living room. I understand she got a couple of good solid spots on him before he made it to the front door.
0: There you go. And then she got on it and rode away. Crystal, you get the last say.
1: I thought he was going to say when she turned around and had an eggplant.
6: Yeah. Oh, God. Hey, just to speak to you guys, October is Vision Awareness Month here with our Lions.
0: Yeah.
6: And October 15th is White Cane Day. And to you, Jay, I was wondering if you would leave those doodads you were talking about at your office on Friday. Are there at the front office? And I'll just pick them up on Friday if that's okay.
0: Yes. Yeah. I've got them in my truck. I won't be here Friday. So I'll have to leave them here Thursday. Hopefully I won't forget. Yeah. Email them or direct message me on Facebook to remind me to pull them out of the glove box.
6: Thank you.
0: Thanks, Crystal. Appreciate it. Where are we going here?
1: Missouri.
0: Missouri. Ken, you get about 30 seconds. Go.
7: It'd be Outer Limits and Twilight Zone. That Outer Limits used to freak me out, man.
0: The Twilight Zone. Remember the one where the guy wakes up and everybody looks like aliens or pigs or whatever?
1: Yeah.
0: And they're normal and he's not?
7: Out noses and stuff.
0: Oh.
7: Yeah, man, I remember. I watched every. I was a freaking. I bought magazine, you know, Mad Magazine and all that crap in them days, Jay.
0: Oh yeah.
7: Hey, you guys have a wonderful night. Thank you for getting me on, partner.
0: Thanks, brother. Appreciate it. About out of time.
1: That was it, Rod Serling.
0: Yeah.
1: Picture of man beyond sight and sound.
0: Hey, can we give kudos to James Hetfield, lead singer of Metallica, for coming out there? They've got a residency for a while at the Sphere.
1: Yeah. Here's a clue. Yeah,
0: yeah. I love when he came on. They said, "Look, man, all these performers, stop with your politics and religion. All right, people are here, and this is what we're gonna do. We're here, to play music and take you away from all that garbage."
1: Yeah.
0: So kudos to him, man. And then Lars Ulrich, the drummer and founder of Metallica, he was asked in an interview a couple of years ago about politics and. You know, James Hetfield's take on politics. He says, "We've been together 35 years. I couldn't tell you." He said, "I'm serious. We've never discussed politics. I don't know what his leanings are, man."
1: Yeah, and that's the way it should be. I mean, whatever you want to do outside of that, but when you're on that stage, people paid to hear you play Enter Sandman.
0: Kevin, for you and the inmates, this one's for you, man. Have a great night. We're back tomorrow at 2. We leave you with Little Stones. Just wait and see.
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18: 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The Flag. 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
19: The leader of the Catholic Church has lung cancer. I'm Lisa Lacera, Fox News. The Pope has had successful surgery to remove part of his lung.
20: The Vatican says Pope Leo XIV had the lower lobe of his right lung removed with video-assisted technique, which is a minimally invasive way to perform surgery in one's chest cavity. The procedure was planned after doctors detected lung cancer. He was in the operating room for 3 hours at Rome's Gemelli Hospital, and surgery itself lasted 90 minutes. The Vatican statement says there were no complications. The Pope woke up and was returned to his room. He has an upcoming trip planned to several South American countries in November, and the cardinal from Tokyo confirmed the Pope wanted to complete the surgery in time to keep his travel itinerary.
19: Fox's Jessica Rosenthal. Bank of America hit with a $1.2 billion fine after the Treasury Department accused the second largest bank in the U.S. of violating anti-money laundering and sanctions laws. Treasury Secretary Scott Bessent said in a statement, today's action sent a clear message that even the biggest financial institutions are not above the law. President Trump now on his way to Alaska for a rally in support of Senator Dan Sullivan. Before he left, he defended a diesel fuel deal he made with Russia.
21: A deal allowing Russia to sell millions of tons of diesel is not about opening access to the U.S., President Trump says.
22: That's a diesel deal that's going to be released into the world for the world market, because the world market suffered with high prices.
21: The deal temporarily lifts some sanctions on Russian oil, raising condemnation from Democrats and Republicans in Congress.
19: Fox's Jared Halpern at the White House. 12 senators, 6 Republicans and 6 Democrats sent a letter to the president today calling on the president to scrap the deal. An engineer at OpenAI has been federally charged with secretly installing a recording device inside a conference room in what the FBI says was an effort to capture sensitive conversations about the company's technology. America is listening. Fox News.
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19: Ambassador to Greece Kimberly Guilfoyle has resigned amid allegations used her position to sell political influence.
2: In a lengthy public post, she denies the allegations against her, putting out that statement on social media. It reads in part, quote, "These allegations are false, and I intend to vigorously defend my name, my reputation, and my integrity. I have dedicated my professional life to fighting for justice, standing up for what is right, and defending the values that make America exceptional." The Wall Street Journal is reporting that Guilfoyle offered to use her influence inside the Trump administration to pay off her $100,000 credit card bill. GOP donor Eric Dieters says that he was promised access for money by Guilfoyle.
19: Fox's David Spunt in Washington. Dieters now says he plans to sue Guilfoyle for defamation. A federal judge has ordered the Trump administration to stop work on a historic golf course in D.C. until October 26th, pending more court action. This comes after the administration attempted to find an official to discuss why a massive tree cutting needed to happen over the holiday weekend. Actress Selma Blair could face federal charges after she was accused of assaulting several people on board a flight from L.A. to New York over the weekend. She's already been in state court.
3: Selma Blair is free after posting $20,000 cash bail after the violent in-flight incident and has pleaded not guilty to charges of second-degree assault. She allegedly attacked two flight attendants during the flight. Then police say she kicked a female police officer and a nurse while she was being taken to a hospital after landing. A spokesperson for Blair, best known for her roles in Cruel Intentions and Legally Blonde, says she had a medical emergency that led to her conduct. Blair was previously arrested in 2016 for an outburst on an international flight, which she blamed on mixing alcohol and medication. She has been public about living with her diagnosis of multiple sclerosis since 2018.
19: Fox's Tanya J. Powers. I'm Lisa Lacera. This is Fox News.
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5: Skies remain mostly cloudy through the evening hours with temperatures in the 40s, slowly falling off to an overnight low around 40 as winds will be light out of the northwest. Then we'll see increasing sunshine for your Wednesday. We'll have light winds and highs in the mid-50s. Thursday, we'll bump it up into the upper 50s, but then it turns very windy late in the day as a strong cold front pushes into the area. From the Flag Skywatch Weather Center, I'm Chief Meteorologist Dean Wysocki.
6: He's here. 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
7: Welcome. It is the Mark Levin Show. Ben Ferguson with you. It is so nice to have you with us wherever you are around the country. Mark is out of town. He'll be back with you in a few days, and I'll be with you for the next couple days. So get ready. We've got a lot to talk about. And let's just start with a big conversation about the President of the United States of America on the campaign trail. Donald Trump has come out, and he's decided to go to Alaska. Now, you may ask yourself, why is he in Alaska? Because it's an important Senate race, number one. That's the most important thing. That's why he is there. And it's extremely important for people to understand what the purpose of this is actually about. Now, it's actually about a couple different things. Number one, it is about looking at what's happening in Alaska with oil and gas. It is about making sure that we have the ability to open up oil and gas in Alaska as well. And the federal lands that the Biden administration did everything they could to shut down. And I mean, they did everything they could to take away America's energy independence. They did all of it. And the reason why is because they wanted us to have high prices at the pump. And so what the president was doing with his visit to Alaska is he was talking and wanting to highlight the issue of energy and jobs and then taxes. And by the way, how energy flat out relates back to one very important thing, and that is national security. Now, the White House released an exclusive, extensive list of economic and national security initiatives tied to this Alaska trip. Alaska, they said, is central to the debate over American energy independence. Now, why is that? And this is what a lot of people don't know about Alaska. And let me just say, full disclosure, I had the privilege recently to go to Alaska for several days with some incredible people, not only just leaders, but godly men. And I was also able to spend some time fishing and have lunch and dinner and breakfast with the current governor of Alaska. I learned a lot about Alaska. And in fact, in front of me right now, I have the 250 years of liberty challenge coin that the governor gave me from Alaska. It says North to the Future. And he was incredibly prideful in Alaska and explaining how much the federal government is intertwined within Alaska because there's so much federal land in Alaska. He also gave me the governor's challenge coin. It says the seal of the state of Alaska on one side. And on the other side, it also has his name, and it says the... And I'm looking at it as we speak. I love that. This is why I love doing the show, by the way. I love that this show is live. It says the 13th governor of Alaska. Now, one of the things that was interesting that I learned on this trip and fishing with him, salmon fishing, it was a blast, and halibut, is that the majority of the land in Alaska is actually controlled by the federal government. They are constantly in Washington, D.C., because the federal government controls so much. Now, forestry used to be a huge part of Alaska commerce. It used to be a massive part of their job network. And Democrats shut down the forestry industry, basically destroyed it. The federal government did it through the Democratic Party. That was a huge problem. And it's never gotten back to where it was before. Now, oil and gas is another massive part of the economy of Alaska, and every single time now the Democrats get in charge, what do? They immediately shut down the federal government land. They shut down the drilling rights. They shut down any pipelines that they can get their hands on. And every single time, that decimates Alaska. The administration, I'm referring to the Trump administration now, says it's reopened approximately 82% of the national petroleum reserves in Alaska to oil and gas leasing. That is just how much damage was done by Joe Biden and the Democrats' leadership. They wanted all of it to stop. They hate oil and gas, and they hate energy independence, and that's part of the reason why the president went there, is to talk about how this is a national issue. If you don't like gas prices where they are right now because of what we've had to do in Iran and making sure that Iran didn't get a nuclear weapon, and the president's made it clear, we're not going to be held hostage by Iran. I'm not going to make decisions based on Iran when it comes to national security or the midterm elections. And he's making that argument right now, and I think it's an important argument that he's making. But if you ain't where the gas prices are right now, then you should really be paying attention on Election Day and vote for Republicans, because Democrats don't actually think they're high enough. You have to remember, and you go back to Barack Obama. When Barack Obama was president, he had a policy which was to deliberately make the price of oil and gas as high as it was at Europe at the

tax dollars on this initiative, and it was a disaster, and it was, I would argue, flat out stealing from America and American taxpayers. But they did it anyway. And that is the point that you have to understand, that if you're not happy with gas price right now, then why on earth would you vote for Democrats who have said, when there is not, by the way, a national security issue like this war with Iran, that they want the gas prices to be higher than they are now. By the way, if you look at history, they were much higher under Biden and much higher under Barack Obama than they are right now for longer periods of time. And again, there was no war that was affecting the prices at the pump. So that is, and the Strait of Hormuz and everything else. So that is another, I think, really important data point to understand. That is why the president talked about what we're doing now and why it's so important. He's opened up 1.56 million acres of the Arctic National Wildlife Refuge coastal plain to leasing. That is unbelievable. What that means is that companies can now come in, can now do the oil and gas leasing, and can get America back to being energy independent. Now, there are also many supporters that argue these policies will expand domestic production. They will. Of course, the radical left, they say you can't do this. It's going to do environmental damage and the impact on the sensitive Arctic ecosystem. They always go there and they tell you, you can't do it. You can't do it. You can't do it for those reasons. What Donald Trump has said is that we're going to do it, and we're going to do it in a responsible way. Now, let's be clear. Democrats, the radical left, they're going to sue every chance they get. They're going to sue, and they're going to try to delay, and they're going to try to stop it, and they're going to try to round the clock, and they're going to try to make it where America does not have energy independence. Now, that's number one. Number two on this trip is this proposed Alaska natural gas pipeline is also a massive economic story that the media does not want you to know about. And this affects you, yes, wherever you are. These issues, by the way, we're talking about have nothing to do with Alaska in the grand scheme of things. It has everything to do with wherever you live right now and what you are paying for natural gas and for whether it's diesel or unleaded, whatever it is. So this second part in this pipeline are incredibly important because this is what Democrats have done everything in their power to make sure it never happens, that it stops, and that it hurts you, okay? The administration has announced plans now involving $54 billion in South Korean investment for an Alaska natural gas pipeline. This is huge. Alaska, the White House says, is about national security as much as it is about energy. And Alaska's location, they say, makes it, quote, strategically important for American military operations in the Arctic. The White House has talked about this. And that's why they've also announced on this trip $208 million in new barracks at Fort Wainwright, $152 million for a training center at Joint Base Richardson there, $45 million for a runway extension there for our bombers and our jets, and a proposed multi-year $7 billion modernization effort at the JBER. Now, all of these investments, the White House say, involve military readiness, infrastructure, and the American presence in the Arctic because for far too long, the left has done everything it can to undermine our presence in the Arctic, and that is a huge problem. Now, let's put all that together. And then go back to something else that the administration is also talking about, specifically the numbers behind their tax message. According to the White House, approximately 14,000 Alaskan workers benefit from the federal tax deduction for qualifying tips. Now, this is, again, no tax on tips. They also went to Alaska to remind that there's 100,000 plus seniors that benefit from the new senior deduction. And the average Alaska tax refund was $3,690 in 2026. Alaska also, by the way, from the Trump administration, received approximately $242 million in first-year rural health care funding. This is why Donald Trump has gone to Alaska, to remind the voters there, because this seat in Alaska, it's a Senate seat, it's extremely important. It's as important as the Mondami race. It's as important as the race in Texas with Tallarico and Ken Paxton. And the reason why I say it's as important, okay, is because

0: Because it's, you got to get to 51, right? That's how you get the majority. And if you don't get to 51, then we're pretty much screwed. And so if you don't pay attention to this race in Alaska, you would be insane not to pay attention. That is what this is actually all about. And so I go back to one of the things I saw earlier today, which was this criticism, like, I can't believe Donald Trump's going to Alaska. If you don't understand why, now you understand why. Now you understand. The president also talked about another issue of national security, and that's critical minerals. That's another reason why he says Alaska matters. The Trump administration approved the called the Ambler Road Project. It's intended to provide access to deposits containing copper, cobalt, gallium, and germanium. These are all minerals that are important for electronics. They're all minerals that are important for advanced manufacturing and defense technologies. This is something that, by the way, China doesn't want us to do. They want us dependent on them for these minerals that we desperately need, and it's a national security issue. I'm going to say it again. It's a national security issue. Then there's another part of this, and this goes back to helping the people in Alaska. Alaska's fisheries are an enormous economic asset that Democrats have been shutting down and allowing the rest of the world to get ahead of us. That is also a major problem. Alaska and their fisheries have an estimated value of $2.64 billion in the Bering Sea and the Aleutian Islands. There's $301.1 million in the Gulf of Alaska alone. And those figures represent the value of the fisheries, not new federal investment or additional revenue directly created by the administration. So I go back to the headlines here. This president is traveling there and all over the country with the same message. If you care about your finances, then you need to vote for Republican candidates. If you care about energy independence, then you need to vote for Republican candidates. If you care about lower gas prices, natural gas prices, right, then you and energy independence, then you need to vote for Republican candidates. The president's saying, I'm on the ballot. I'm fine with that. Put me on the ballot because this is about the future of this country and what we get in this country moving forward. Now, there's also another headline. I want you to understand this. Trump has announced he's temporarily allowing some Russian diesel to be imported into this country to address the immediate fuel price pressures. There are a bunch of people out there that are losing their minds right now over this. The reason why I think the president did this is twofold. Number one, if America truly had energy independence, and that is our long-term objective of this administration, then we wouldn't have to go and buy Russian diesel when we have a world issue that changes the price. And what the administration is doing is they're saying, hey, we're thinking outside of the box here. We're doing whatever we can to make sure that we protect America's citizens and taxpayers. And if that means bringing in some Russian diesel, because we have not done what we need to do, which is, again, expand in oil and gas and the refineries and everything else that we talked about here, and that we've not done enough to make sure that we are isolated from the world when it comes to these types of things, then when things get tough, when things get hard, when things get to the point where they are right now, we've got to make sure that in the future, we're not having to buy from Russia or other countries. We can do it all here. That is the president's goal and objective. The question is, will Americans agree with him and vote on these issues? I want to get your reaction to all of it. 1-877-381-3811. 1-877-381-3811. Ben Ferguson filling in for the great one, Mark Levin. We'll be right back.
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0: All right, welcome back. This is the Mark Levin Show. Ben Ferguson filling in for the great one. He'll be back with you in a few days. I'll be with you today and tomorrow, and it's always an honor to fill in for the great one. We've got a lot to talk about on the show, and I want to move to another interesting story. So nothing says, in my opinion, scumbaggery 101 more than what we're now witnessing from Representative Ilhan Omar's political operation. They are now using the federal search warrant of her Washington, D.C. home to beg for campaign donations. In a fundraising email, her team accused now the Trump administration of targeting a political opponent, calling the reported raid a dangerous and authoritarian attack. The email then urged her supporters to contribute $10 or any amount they could afford. I'm not joking, by the way. Quote, chip in 10 or any amount you can afford today to support Ilhan Omar. All right. Let's just deal a little bit with Ilhan Omar. This is a woman who comes out and always says she's a victim no matter what. She gets elected, she's a victim. She has questions about all of her problems in her past, she's a victim. The president talks about her, she's a victim. And notice it's always for her to get a little bit more cash. Isn't that interesting? We'll be right back.
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5: The Catholic Church has lung cancer. I'm Lisa Lacera, Fox News. The Pope has had successful surgery to remove part of his lung.
6: The Vatican says Pope Leo XIV had the lower lobe of his right lung removed with video-assisted technique, which is a minimally invasive way to perform surgery in one's chest cavity. The procedure was planned after doctors detected lung cancer. He was in the operating room for 3 hours at Rome's Gemelli Hospital, and surgery itself lasted 90 minutes. The Vatican statement says there were no complications. The Pope woke up and was returned to his room. He has an upcoming trip planned to several South American countries in November, and the cardinal from Tokyo confirmed the Pope wanted to complete the surgery in time to keep his travel itinerary.
5: Fox's Jessica Rosenthal. Bank of America hit with a $1.2 billion fine after the Treasury Department accused the second largest bank in the U.S. of violating anti-money laundering and sanctions laws. Treasury Secretary Scott Bessent said in a statement, today's action sent a clear message that even the biggest financial institutions are not above the law. President Trump now on his way to Alaska for a rally in support of Senator Dan Sullivan. Before he left, he defended a diesel fuel deal he made with Russia.
7: A deal allowing Russia to sell millions of tons of diesel is not about opening access to the U.S., President Trump says.
8: That's a diesel deal that's going to be released into the world for the world market, because the world market suffered with high prices.
9: The deal temporarily lifts some sanctions on Russian oil, raising condemnation from Democrats and Republicans in Congress.
5: Fox's Jared Halpern at the White House. 12 senators, 6 Republicans and 6 Democrats sent a letter to the president today calling on the president to scrap the deal. An engineer at OpenAI has been federally charged with secretly installing a recording device inside a conference room in what the FBI says was an effort to capture sensitive conversations about the company's technology. America is listening. Fox News.
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12: Skies remain mostly cloudy through the evening hours with temperatures in the 40s, slowly falling off to an overnight low around 40 as winds will be light out of the northwest. Then we'll see increasing sunshine for your Wednesday. We'll have light winds and highs in the mid-50s. Thursday, we'll bump it up into the upper 50s, but then it turns very windy late in the day as a strong cold front pushes into the area. From the Flag Skywatch Weather Center, I'm Chief Meteorologist Dean Wysocki.
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0: Is that a copy of the Constitution you've got? Or are you just happy to see Mark Levin? Call him now at 877-381-3811.
1: Welcome back. It is the Mark Levin Show. Ben Ferguson filling in for the great one, and it's really nice to have you with us wherever you are, and we've got a lot that we're chatting about right now. I want to take you across the Atlantic Ocean for just a moment. In life, you can learn a lot from mistakes of others. Like, you can just see what's going to happen before it actually happens if you look at other places where they're doing things. By the way, you can also learn from people when they do amazing things that you should be excited about and go, wow, that's really awesome. Maybe we should do that here. Maybe that's something that we should actually implement, right? You can learn from people's successes and failures in your own life and in politics. The first thing that I always look at, always, is has this happened or been done somewhere else? And was it successful or was it a failure? Now, I use that as example because when we talk about socialism, which the Democratic Socialists of America are obsessed with, I say, okay, show me somewhere where socialism has actually worked. Like, just show it to me. I want to see it. Tell me where it is accomplish what you say that it's going to do. Let me see it. Which again brings me to the point I want to show you or tell you about from all the way over in the UK. There is something that's happening in Great Britain that every American taxpayer needs to not only pay attention to, but really understand. This is a warning, okay, about what can happen when politicians make promises that eventually become almost impossible for the people they were promising it to pay for. A great example is Obamacare. Obamacare, they promised, was going to be amazing, right? It was going to lower your premiums. It was going to be so cheap. You were going to keep your doctor if you liked your doctor. You're going to keep your plan if you liked your plan. All that was crap. It was all a lie. And by the way, it's insanely expensive. And without government subsidies, no one can afford health care right now in this country. And so maybe that was all done by design. Now, you may say, what do you mean by that? All right, well, maybe they actually created Obamacare to be a failure to then just say, well, we just need full-on socialized medicine. That's the only way we're going to be able to pull this off. Just going to throw that out there. Let it marinate for a second. Now, let me explain to you the warning that is coming out of the UK. Britain is having a major problem, and they're being forced to confront a massive welfare spending problem. They have disability benefits that are through the roof. They have healthcare costs that have gone through the roof. The number of people who are no longer participating in the workforce has become so enormous that the political and economic challenges are impossible to overcome, even with higher taxes. Now, here's the part that should really get your attention, how they got there. The British government, by the way, they've all admitted now that they've got a problem. And politicians are trying to figure out how to fix it. And the proposed spending cuts, right, cutting spending, is now turned into a massive political firestorm. Why? Because it's incredibly easy for politicians to promise government benefits. It's incredibly easy to tell voters that somebody else is going to pay for those benefits we're now giving you. But when the bill finally comes due, and that's happening right now in the UK, nobody wants to talk about who's going to pick up the tab. And folks, if you think it's just Britain's problem, I've got news for you. America right here, we are confronting many of the same fundamental questions. Now, let me explain what I mean by that. The government in the UK is now leasing cars to hundreds of thousands of their citizens. Now, you may say, how is that possible? Well, it's actually pretty easy. If you're looking to buy votes, and that's exactly what British politicians have been doing. They've been buying votes, all right? The program originally was supposed to allow people who qualify for certain disability-related mobility benefits, that's what they called them, to exchange those payments for a lease vehicle. Now, we're talking about a program with now that is ballooned. Of course, it's filled with waste, fraud, and abuse. And it's ballooned to hundreds of thousands of vehicles on the road in the UK that the taxpayers in the UK are actually paying for. Now, these aren't simply cars handed over without conditions. The lease packages include, you ready for this? Insurance. They include maintenance. They include servicing and breakdown assistance. So in other words, here's a free car. Nothing's free. AKA, the taxpayers are going to pay for your lease. Then we're going to pay for your insurance. Then we're going to pay for your maintenance. Then we're going to pay for your oil changes and all your servicing and even breakdown assistance. Now, to be clear, in the UK, eligible individuals use, quote, their qualifying mobility benefit payments to finance these leases. It isn't a separate government check that automatically buys everybody a new car. All right. So that's the caveat here. And then now there are people that are saying, well, hold on, this is a good program. Let's deal with facts. True or false, there are people that deal with serious disabilities who rely on reliable transportation, and they believe that that's essential. I'm okay with that. I really am. I mean that, okay? Like, I'm fine with that. Nobody is disputing that there are people, whether it's in the U.S. or the U.K., that have serious disabilities. But the question is, should we buy them a car and have all their maintenance paid for, or should we just have public transportation? It's a fair conversation. It's a fair debate. Now, if someone has a disability that prevents them from driving a conventional vehicle, all right, or makes ordinary transportation extraordinarily difficult, I would argue that helping a person maintain their independence could, in theory, be a legitimate public policy objective. But then this is where the government screws it up. You have a government-supported program that has now reached this kind of scale where hundreds of thousands of cars are being paid for by the taxpayers. And then you got to ask yourself, okay, is this not just a program that's buying votes? I mean, we're talking about hundreds of thousands of vehicles. You're talking about a significant public policy commitment. And then there's no one that's allowed to give it serious scrutiny in the UK until now, because they say if you're against this program or asking questions, then you are some evil bigot that hates the disabled people, and you're now saying they don't deserve help. You can't make this up. This is happening in the UK right now. The disability benefits problem, by the way, reminds me an awful lot of what happened in Minnesota. You have a government program that was supposed to be a broader disability benefit system. Then there's that's supposed to just help people, and now there's clear abuse, but no one wants to stop the payments. Now, this isn't the only program they have right now that everybody should be losing their minds over. There's another program in the UK called the Personal Independence Payment, or PIP. Now, this is outside the car program. All right. This program provides financial assistance, quote, to eligible people whose disabilities or long-term health conditions create additional difficulties with living daily and or mobility. Now, the PIP money isn't automatically available to everyone who has a disability. They claim that people must meet eligibility requirements, and the payments, quote, are intended to help cover additional costs associated with their condition. So guess what happened in the UK? Now, one out of every 10 people in the UK is disabled. Did you hear me? One out of every 10 people in the UK has been declared disabled by the federal government. That is why the costs are rising out of control. That is why the pressure is now on the rest of the budget of the government. It's now getting to a point of out of control spending. It's unsustainable. And every pound the government spend has to come from somewhere. Now, it can come from taxes. It can come from, guess what, borrowing. Look at our deficit in America. Again, this is why I say this is a warning. It can come from money that otherwise would have been spent on something else, right? But there's no magical fourth option here. It either is going to be you borrow it, or you steal it from people, or you go into massive debt or everything altogether. And that is why now in the UK, the debate is almost, it's virtually over. They don't have the money to pay for this benefits program any longer. So the politicians are now having to decide, what do they do next? Do they just spend into oblivion and kick the can down the road and make somebody else pay for it? Clearly, there's a lot of people that are advocating for that. They want to just spend their way out of this and say, well, look, you know, like, hey, let's just ruin it, the country for the next generation, because as long as I get reelected, I'm fine with it. So let's just get rid of the other generation, right? Let's let's destroy their future and we'll stick them with a bill. It's the same dead gum thing that's happening in the United States of America right now. And the biggest problem from all that I just told you, we haven't even gotten to yet. The biggest problem, the analysis now has come back and has said, is this. There are people that are able-bodied who are deliberately not working in the UK because they realize that it's easier to be lazy and stay home and milk the system. Britain isn't simply struggling with the amount of money being spent on the benefits. It's struggling with the economic, quote, inactivity, researchers are saying. That means that people who aren't working and aren't actively looking for work has reached an all-time high. They also said that, quote, long-term sickness has become an important part of the problem. Because when someone could otherwise participate in the workforce, but they say they're unable to work because then they get these financial benefits, it now becomes a financial challenge for the workers who are going to work and their taxes are being taxed at higher rates than ever before. This is exactly why I say, when you look at other parts of the world and when they do really stupid things like they've done in the UK, there's no one that believes that in the UK, one in every 10 people is disabled. Okay, there's no one that believes that. By the way, if you look at the world averages of disability per million or per thousand or per 100,000, nowhere in the world are we looking at the numbers that we're seeing in the UK. So what that means in translation is this. There is a whole lot of people that are flat out lying. And a government that is filled with waste, fraud, and abuse payments are going out no different than what we saw in Minnesota with the Learning Center, the Learing Center, and all the other places where we thought we were helping people, and it turned into nothing but a massive scam. That is the big part of this story. I want to get your phone calls in here. 1-800-474-9732. 1-800. Or, no, wait, I got the number wrong. I'm sorry. 1-877. Thank you, Mr. Producer. 381-3811. 1-877-381-3811. Ben Ferguson filling in for the great one. Also, if you can't get through on the lines, you can send me your comments during the break or during the show on X at Ben Ferguson Show. Follow me there. And we put up a lot of great material, a lot of great clips of the day on X. You can follow me there. It's a little bit different at Ben Ferguson Podcast. A lot more coming up right after this.
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0: The reason why liberals hate this show. But listen anyway. They know they're probably wrong. Mark Levin is on the radio.

0: It is the Marco Vin Show. Ben Ferguson filling in for the great one. It's really nice to have you with us, and I do want to get some of your phone calls. 1-877-381-3811. 1-877-381-3811. And we'll get your reaction to all that we've been talking about tonight. One of you, by the way, sent an interesting note earlier on X. It says, Ben, are you going to talk about El Saeed? Of course I'm going to talk about El Saeed. I'll even talk about Ilhan Omar as well. We have plenty of time to cover all of these big issues. But let me get some of your phone calls. 1-877-381-3811. Let me go to Howard, line one in Philadelphia. Welcome. You're on the Mark Levin Show. Ben Ferguson with you. Hello.
1: Hi, Ben. Yeah, at this point with Trump, we're all used to him doing things that are stupid, immoral, and illegal. And one recent thing Can I finish my point?
0: No, but you just said we are all used to it. I'm not used to it. I would say give me an actual example of all of the things you just accused him of doing. I'm not used to it at all.
1: All of us whose careers and livelihoods are not tied to promoting it.
0: You know what's funny about what you just said? I actually make more money when Donald Trump is not the president. I take a pay cut when Donald Trump becomes president. Did you know that?
1: Look, you're a smart guy. You don't believe 95% of the nonsense you spew out. But
0: No. Let's talk about the economics of this, okay? Because I deal with facts. When Republicans are not in power, I make more money. Do you know why?
1: Wonderful. I could care less.
0: Well, no. If you're gonna make up crap, then I'm gonna call you out on it. And so I'm going to tell you why, even though now that you've been called out, you don't like it. When Donald Trump is not the president and Democrats are in charge, it engages the same way that you're more engaged now because you and your party got your ass handed to you in the last election. You're now involved. You are now listening more to people that probably agree with what you say. When Joe Biden's president, I have more people that listen to my podcast. When Joe Biden was president, I had a lot more people that listened because they felt like their values were under attack, which also means, by the way, that there are more people that want to advertise because the audience is bigger. When Donald Trump gets elected, and I actually told the president this in the Oval Office once. He was like, you got to love me being back in office. I was like, actually, you're terrible for me personally. He was like, what do you mean? I was like, all of us, we make less money. We have fewer ads that are purchased. We have a audience that is complacent. We call it the Trump slump. Because when Donald Trump is elected, people are like, we won. And then there's people that aren't hardcore into politics that will tune out because they feel like, okay, I'm safe. I'm secure. Things are good. It's the same reason why in politics we see that whoever's in charge of the White House usually loses the midterms historically. The only twice has that not happened. And once was after 9/11 because you get complacent. You feel comfortable. And the other side is inspired, whether it's Republican or Democrat. So when you say what you just said, statistically, you are absolutely wrong. I make less money when a Republican's in office. I make more money when a Democrat is in office.
1: Am I still on mute?
0: You can talk. Everybody can hear you.
1: Oh, great. I was going to say, I love when I see you on CNN and they wipe up the floor with your face. That's so rewarding. Are you going to be on CNN again soon?
0: Well, they always have me back because they love it when I get to whoop on some Democrats. But I'm glad that you're watching for the entire hour when I'm on. That I appreciate that. So the point is, you just said something that wasn't true. I called you out on it. Are you going to respond to that? Or are you just going to go back to like the name calling stuff you're doing?
1: No, I want to go back to my point. And by the way, I'm a Republican, a lifelong Republican.
0: You're definitely not a Republican. Dude, you're not a Republican. If you're
1: really?
0: Republican, I'm a socialist.
1: You're not
0: a Republican. When you go, I love when you're on CNN because they wipe the floor with you. Like that's something a radical liberal leftist says. That is like at least I'm intellectually honest with you. I'm a hardcore conservative. You're a whack job Democrat. You then say that I make all this money because Trump's in office. It's actually the opposite of that. Okay. And then you get called out on it. And then you go back to ad hominem attacks. Dude, like, you got to come with a better game next time. But thanks for playing. By the way, this is how much fun it is to be on scene, and I get to whoop guys' tails like that guy. We'll be right back.
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8: Another stop on the trail. I'm Lisa Lacera, Fox News. President Trump said to hold a rally this hour in Wasilla, Alaska, as he continues his campaigning in Republican-led states.
9: Democrat Mary Peltola is challenging Republican Dan Sullivan. After Alaska, Trump will also travel to Arizona and Montana this week, all states that he won in 2024.
8: Fox's Alex Hogan in Washington. Pope Leo XIV has been diagnosed with lung cancer. The Vatican says doctors removed the lower lobe of his right lung. The statement from the Vatican made no mention of other treatments going forward, pending the results of other tests. Saudi Arabia looking for help from the U.S. as the Iran-backed Houthi rebels continue striking targets in the kingdom, including one of the world's largest oil facilities.
10: Loud booms were heard near Saudi Aramco headquarters in Dhahran a few hours ago. Saudi officials said the incoming cruise missile was intercepted. Earlier today, Saudi launched airstrikes targeting oil facilities in Houthi held territory in Yemen. We heard from the Ministry of Energy in Saudi Arabia that a fire has broken out at Aramco headquarters as a result of those attacks.
8: Fox's Jennifer Griffin in Washington. The latest conflict between the Saudis and Houthis began last month after the Houthis seized key areas along a critical waterway for the transport of oil and other goods at the southern end of the Red Sea off Yemen. Cornell University suspending parties at frat houses until next year and is giving New York State Police a role in investigating reports of sexual assault on campus in the Ivy League University's latest response to outrage over its handling of an accusation of gang rape. Cornell has more than 20 active fraternities affiliated with its interfraternity council. Last time the university suspended frats was in 2022 after a report of sexual assault and students being drugged at a fraternity-affiliated housing. 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
8: man who fell to his death from a ride at Six Flags over Georgia, injuring at least four other people, is identified.
16: Cobb County police say 42-year-old Hassan Jihad Abin Karim of Atlanta was ejected from the Goliath roller coaster Monday and struck other patrons before falling beneath the attraction at Six Flags over Georgia to his death. Witnesses like Brittany Landry, horrified.
17: I broke down because we're just on there.
16: Six Flags, Shuddering Goliath, and similar rides at other parks nationwide, with multiple investigations underway looking for the cause. Six Flags also in a statement saying it's deeply saddened by the incident and providing support to the guests and team members affected. Jeff Manasso, Fox News.
8: More legal trouble for the so-called Pharmabro.
18: The Federal Trade Commission in seven states are asking a federal court to hold Martin Shkreli in contempt. They accuse him of repeatedly violating a lifetime ban from the pharmaceutical industry. He was banned after a federal court found he engaged in illegal and monopolistic behavior and was ordered to return nearly $65 million in profits. He was released from prison in 2022. The FTC accuses him of publicly trading in pharmaceutical industry stocks while broadcasting his opinions about the business and management of pharmaceutical companies on numerous social media platforms, including YouTube, X, and Reddit. Ginny Cosolda, Fox News.
8: Grocery store chain Kroger says it will lay off 3,000 corporate employees over the next 3 years as it ramps up the use of AI to streamline operations. Kroger is the largest standalone U.S. supermarket chain with 409,000 employees and more than 2,700 stores in the U.S. under various names, including Fred Meyer and King Soopers. I'm Lisa Lucera. This is Fox News.
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21: Skies remain mostly cloudy through the evening hours with temperatures in the 40s, slowly falling off to an overnight low around 40 as winds will be light out of the northwest. Then we'll see increasing sunshine for your Wednesday. We'll have light winds and highs in the mid-50s. Thursday, we'll bump it up into the upper 50s, but then it turns very windy late in the day as a strong cold front pushes into the area. From the Flag Skywatch Weather Center, I'm Chief Meteorologist Dean Wysocki.
22: He's here. 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
0: All right, welcome. It is the Mark Levin Show. Ben Ferguson filling in for the great one. It is nice to have you with us. Mark is, we'll be back with you in a few days. I can promise you I get to be with you for the next day and a half, right? That's a little more than a day and a half, today and tomorrow. So there's a big question that is coming out of Michigan, and it deals with El Said. The leftist Muslim U.S. Senate candidate Abdul El Said failed to deny receiving money from leftist billionaire George Soros or terrorist groups during a debate with his opponent, U.S. Senate candidate Mike Rogers. Now, this was not reported by the media, which is why I think it's important that we talk about it. Now, El Said accused Rogers of stock trading when he was in Congress and claimed he himself does not own stock before failing to deny receiving money from Soros or literal terrorists. I'm not joking. Literal terrorists. Quote, I'm not trying to make myself rich off my job in public service. This guy has done exactly that. $14 million. That's what he made when he left Congress, doing the work for the corporations he had just previously been regulating, who had bought him off when he was in Congress in the first place, El Said stated. Rogers, he was more than prepared. He countered his comments by saying they were offensive and it was a lie that he ever traded stocks. So that means you're bought off by George Soros' family. That means you're bought off by Hamas, he responded. Bought off by Hezbollah. Bought off by Al-Qaeda. Those people who are supporting you pour that money into your campaign. You begged Chuck Schumer. Matter of fact, you had to sneak by the trash cans in the back of the building to beg for that money. So here's a guy to send money out of politics until it gets shoved into his pockets. That absolutely tells you who he is, Rogers stated. Now, Rogers is a guy that, and I think it's important you hear part of this debate, because I think this was a defining moment in this campaign.
1: So that means you're bought off by George Soros' family. That means that you're bought off by Hamas, Hezbollah, Al-Qaeda. Those people who are supporting you pour that money into your campaign.
2: This is
1: you
2: a very
1: begged ridiculous. Chuck Schumer. Begged Chuck Schumer. Matter of fact, you had to sneak by the trash cans in the back of the building to beg for that money. So here's a guy to send money out of politics until it gets to shove into
4: his
1: pocket.
4: Paying for your ass?
1: That tells you.
4: Who's paying
1: that
4: for your
1: tells
4: ass?
1: You.
4: 10 seconds.
1: That absolutely tells you who he is. The guy on his staff that said he will say anything to get elected and tell you one thing one time and another the next time. He's a manufactured candidate.
4: We've come
1: this
4: to the end of our discussion.
0: I love that moment because this heated debate came, I really think, as America has to decide something. What are we going to do in these midterm elections? Are we going to go the way of the socialist, Marxist, communists, the candidates that are backed by the radicals in Hamas and Hezbollah, or are we going to go with America First? Now, Fox News also reported in August that, quote, a Senate counterterrorism expert testified that the Michigan Democratic Senate nominee, Abdullah Saeed's candidacy, raises homeland security concerns because his family's ties to the Muslim Brotherhood linked groups and connections to the Midwest Voter Engagement organization that experts said is tied to the Council on American Islamic Relations, you know it as CARE. El-Saeed, by the way, it is a fact, has accepted hundreds of thousands of dollars from terrorist organizations, and Rogers in September pressed him to return that money. Now, let's go back to just the money part of this, because I think this is also important. When Mike Rogers called out El-Saeed to return donations from terrorist organizations, he didn't return the money. Why? Because it's one of the core financiers of his campaign. And El-Saeed has, in fact, accepted hundreds of thousands of dollars from terrorist organizations, and he won't say that's a lie. Quote, I guess when Abdul claims he wants money out of politics, he doesn't count terrorist organizations. As a former Army officer and House Intelligence Chair, Rogers said, I spent my life fighting to defeat terrorist organizations. Abdul cashes checks from them. He's absolutely right. Rogers added that it is absolutely disqualifying and an insult to the brave men and women who risk their lives in service to this great country. Abdul returned the money. Now, on its website, Rogers doubled down on the claim and had the list. The money donated to him from terrorist organizations, including the Council on American Islamic Relations and the Muslim Brotherhood. This includes, he said, nearly 130,000 from donors who identified connections to CARE and alleged Hamas-linked groups at a designated terrorist organization in multiple states. The donations came from over 41 staff or board members, including National Board Chair, the National Board Treasurer, the National Board Vice Chair, and the Michigan board member of the organization. Abdul Al-Saeed's father-in-law, by the way, has donated more than $300,000 to his super PAC. He is a top leader of the Muslim Brotherhood organization linked to terror funding and is the president of CARE Michigan. That's his father-in-law. Now, the site adds,

0: transparency and who is financing a candidate for the United States. The El Sayed campaign is more than just about a single U.S. Senate seat, in the same way that Mamdani's mayoral campaign was more than just about who would be the next mayor of New York City. As is always the case with the political left, this is really about attempting to normalize a form of anti-American, anti-Western extremism that even Democrats would have rejected 20 years ago. That is how Mike Rogers put it, saying this is Obama 2.0. The use of charismatic cutouts like Mamdani and El Sayed to cloak a dangerous radicalism that will further undermine Western and classically liberal values. For years, by the way, he says El Sayed didn't even try to hide where his allegiance stood. He has since deleted this tweet. But here's what he wrote on September the 11th of 2021. Today, I mourn the 3,000 lives, 6,000 injuries, and infrastructural devastation in New York City, perpetrated ignorantly in the name of my faith. Then he said this, tomorrow I'll mourn 1 million lives, millions of injuries, and infrastructural devastation in three countries, perpetrated ignorantly in the name of my country, clearly referring to the United States of America. El Sayed said the following during a podcast the same year, saying, quote, I think the more appropriate way to center this conversation is in telling the broader global story about the conduct of the United States and what followed. Does that sound like a guy that likes America? Does that sound like a guy that would stand up for America? Or does this sound like a guy that hates America and a guy that is accusing America of some sort of genocide? Of murdering 1 million lives, of millions of injuries, he says. He says it was done and perpetrated ignorantly, his words, in the name of my country. This is a guy that I would say is an enemy of Western civilization. I would say that he is an enemy of the United States of America. And he's trying to act like he somehow loves America while accusing America of genocide. This is also the same guy that can't tell you who's worse, the United States of America or Israel or actual terrorist organizations. He won't even answer the question about Israel. Which one's worse, Israel or Iran? When you can't answer a basic moral question like that, he was asked, which one's a bigger threat to the United States, Israel or Iran? He couldn't answer it. Because he truly hates Israel. He hates the Jews. He also hates, yeah, you guessed it. He hates what is this country. He hates freedom. He hates what we believe in. He hates the fact that America stands up right against wrong. He hates the fact that we stand up to the Muslim Brotherhood and terrorist organizations that he is clearly a part of on the take from. And he hates the fact that Americans, well, created the greatest country in the world. And he wants to destroy it from within. How do you do it? You do it, apparently, by becoming United States Senator. That's his goal, folks. That's his plan. 1-877-381-3811. 1-877-381-3811. 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

0: All right, welcome back. It is the Mark Levin Show. Ben Ferguson filling in for the great one, and we've got a lot to chat about on the show. Ilhan Omar, let's deal with her for a moment. There is some new breaking news about Ilhan Omar, and I want you to hear what was reported on Fox about this. Take a listen.
1: HSI agents giving this some sort of immigration relation as far as this case is involved, though we are told this is a criminal investigation. We don't know the specifics, but a Justice Department spokesperson did tell us this on the record, quote, today in the Washington, D.C. area, Homeland Security investigations executed a judicially authorized search warrant secured by the Department of Justice. This enforcement action is part of an ongoing federal criminal investigation, end quote. No comment at this point from Congresswoman Omar. We've reached out to her office. No statements on social media. Again, this began a little bit after 6 o'clock this morning here, John. We've seen agents leave with boxes. Does not appear to be any sort of intense raid. I mean, I know we use the word raid, but no one knocking down doors, no one running in with flashlights or any type of weapons. It's been fairly quiet here on this block on Columbus Day. A couple neighbors mulling around asking what's going on, but clearly... we now know that Congresswoman Omar, and I will note, it's unusual to see the Justice Department take an overt action 3 weeks before an election.
0: Now, that's how all this started. We are now getting word in some new reporting that has come out about what may be behind all of this. And one of them is this new article that's come out from the New York Post. Representative Ilhan Omar's staff got her birthday changed officially after being elected to Congress. Records now show. Representative Ilhan Omar's staff helped get her birthday changed in public records once the Minnesota Democrat was elected to Congress in 2018. A switch has since spurred, well, major accusations that she misrepresented her age to secure U.S. citizenship. The alteration could offer a big clue as to what federal immigration agents were searching for when they raided her D.C. home on Monday. If the Congresswoman is actually 1 year older than she claimed to be, that would mean she couldn't have legally become a U.S. citizen in 2020. Omar's birth date has been listed in the Minnesota Legislative Reference Library as October the 4th of 1981. As well as one reference site such as Wikipedia and in media outlets like the BBC for the entire time she served in the state house and for several months into her congressional term. But the Congresswoman's staff moved to shift the date forward by 1 year in May of 2019 after a video from a political opponent went viral that claimed Omar was fibbing about her age, according to emails reviewed now by the New York Post. On May 17, 2019, library staff were informed by Representative Omar's congressional staff that her birthday year was incorrect and requested that it be changed to 1982. That is what the director of the Minnesota Legislative Reference Library in an email just days after the change was made. Quote, Representative Omar's congressional staff are working with Wikipedia and with the Biographical Directory of the United States Congress and other sources to correct her birth year on those sites. As of today, the birth year has not been corrected on the two sites I mentioned, the director added in the May 24, 2019 email. Now, by the way, this seems like an awful lot of work to get a year changed. I just want to throw that out there. The legislative reference library director, who did not respond to requests for comment, said in another email that the initial 1981 birth year had been put down because it was widely available in Wikipedia and the biographical directory, and so we added the birth date without documentation. Reps for the Congresswoman's office and Omar herself have repeatedly denied allegations of immigration fraud. Quote, for 10 years, Trump has targeted me with baseless lies and smear campaigns. This is just the latest escalation in his campaign of political intimidation, Omar said in a statement on X. Now, the Minnesota individual has long claimed that she received what's known as a derivative citizenship through her father, who she said became a naturalized citizen in 2000, 5 years after coming into the country from war-torn Somalia. Quote, I became a citizen actually before I turned 18. That's what she told The Intercept in a September 2018 interview. My father became a citizen, so I got my citizenship through that process. AJ Kern, who came in a distant fourth against Omar in the 2022 House Democratic primary for Minnesota's 5th District, said in a phone call on Tuesday that she claims her citizenship narrative is that she derived citizenship through her father when she was a 17-year-old minor. Yeah, there's more to the story. You understand where it's going now, right? Now you understand why some people are asking questions. I'll have the second part of the story coming up in a moment. Ben Ferguson filling in for Mark Levin. Your phone calls, 877-381-3811. We'll be right back.
2: Folks, I believe America is under assault, not from some foreign enemy, but from within. 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
8: Another stop on the trail. I'm Lisa LaSera, Fox News. President Trump said to hold a rally this hour in Wasilla, Alaska, as he continues his campaigning in Republican-led states.
9: Democrat Mary Peltola is challenging Republican Dan Sullivan. After Alaska, Trump will also travel to Arizona and Montana this week, all states that he won in 2024.
8: Fox's Alex Hogan in Washington. Pope Leo XIV has been diagnosed with lung cancer. The Vatican says doctors removed the lower lobe of his right lung. The statement from the Vatican made no mention of other treatments going forward, pending the results of other tests. Saudi Arabia looking for help from the U.S. as the Iran-backed Houthi rebels continue striking targets in the kingdom, including one of the world's largest oil facilities.
10: Loud booms were heard near Saudi Aramco headquarters in Dhahran a few hours ago. Saudi officials said the incoming cruise missile was intercepted. Earlier today, Saudi launched airstrikes targeting oil facilities in Houthi-held territory in Yemen. We heard from the Ministry of Energy in Saudi Arabia that a fire has broken out at Aramco headquarters as a result of those attacks.
8: Fox's Jennifer Griffin in Washington. The latest conflict between the Saudis and Houthis began last month after the Houthis seized key areas along a critical waterway for the transport of oil and other goods at the southern end of the Red Sea off Yemen. Cornell University suspending parties at frat houses until next year and is giving New York State police a role in investigating reports of sexual assault on campus in the Ivy League University's latest response to outrage over its handling of an accusation of gang rape. Cornell has more than 20 active fraternities affiliated with its Interfraternity Council. Last time the university suspended frats was in 2022 after a report of sexual assault and students being drugged at a fraternity-affiliated housing. America's listening to Fox News.
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12: Skies remain mostly cloudy through the evening hours with temperatures in the 40s, slowly falling off to an overnight low around 40 as winds will be light out of the northwest. Then we'll see increasing sunshine for your Wednesday. We'll have light winds and highs in the mid-50s. Thursday, we'll bump it up into the upper 50s, but then it turns very windy late in the day as a strong cold front pushes into the area. From the Flag Skywatch Weather Center, I'm Chief Meteorologist Dean Wysocki.
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1: All right, welcome back. It is the Mark Levin Show. Ben Ferguson filling in for the great one. Really nice to have you with us. And I want to get to some of your phone calls. The number, 1-877-381-3811, 1-877-381-3811. We're talking about Ilhan Omar and the problems that she is now having right now. They're pretty significant. And there are questions that have been asked about her for quite some time. And now all of a sudden it's like, oh, wait, what's happened? Wait, hold on a second. Is there real problems here for her? Yes, there are actually real problems here for her. And there are questions, by the way, and I go back to this. How the hell do we get to the point where we don't even know what the age of someone may have been when they were running for office? You know, Ilhan Omar speaks out and about the raid, and she says, I will not be silenced. By the way, no one's asking that you be silenced. What we are saying is, did you lie about, like, your citizenship and when you came to this country and how old you were? Now, quote, for derivative citizenship, two things have to be true. One, her father has to be naturalized. And two, she still had to be a minor. And what I have found, and this is, again, her old opponent that ran against her, is this is him talking. He said, I have found is it's highly likely that neither of those things are true. Now, Kern, who later filed an SEC complaint to demand proof of citizenship. The complaint, by the way, went nowhere because a judge found it was, quote, the job of Congress to vet their members, Kern said. Now, if she lied about her birth date on any official form, a passport renewal or bank loan application, for example, then Omar could be prosecuted. And given naturalization fraud has a 10-year statute of limitations. Now, people familiar with the multi-year federal criminal investigation to Omar have suggested that she's being looked at for making false statements on immigration forms. Asked what Homeland Security investigation agents may have been looking for, that's when her old opponent suggested her citizenship papers, her father's naturalization records. Now, President Trump also boosted Kerm's claims back in December of 2025, I should say, in a Truth Social post. And administration officials have consistently mentioned Omar being probed for possible immigration fraud. Now, she, of course, is playing the victim card right now and saying, you know, come after me. You know, this is what happens. By the way, this is the same woman that also had $29 million vanish from her net worth in months as she was asked about it and laughed when reporters asked her about it. And now, again, she's under investigation, so we may get answers for that as well soon. Here is Omar in the halls of Congress being asked about being worth $29 million, and then all of a sudden it all just disappears.
2: Since your net worth dropped on the new forms, the new financial disclosure forms, could you tell us if your husband still has the consulting business and the wine business? I remember you were saying it was an accounting error before, but the new forms are even lower in terms of the net worth. Does he still have those companies, the business, consulting business and the wine business? Anything you can say on that, Congresswoman?
1: Now, this is a woman who had $29 million vanish from her net worth. And why did it vanish? Because apparently she was in a wine business that never really did wine, and then it all went away, so she just made it come off of her campaign disclosures, which you got to sit there and just scratch your head on that one. This also comes as there's the other controversy about her marriage, all right? You look at this just the marriage part, all right? Just the marriage part. And the question that everyone should be asking is this now. Did Ilhan Omar marry her own brother in an effort to circumvent American immigration laws? Now, before we go any further on that, I want to be clear. This is an allegation that has been asked about countless times. Of course, Omar always denied it. And now there's another question about the documented history involving multiple marriages, then divorces, overlapping relationships, And then the possibility of improperly filed tax returns. All of that, by the way, apparently is now being examined as well. It is complicated, by the way, because it begins more than 20 years ago. Let me take you back in time. The first marriage, you got to go back to 2002. Ilhan Omar was 19 years old when she entered into what she described as a religious marriage with a man by the last name of Hirsi. According to Omar, the two married under their Islamic faith tradition, but they never completed a legally recognized civil marriage. They went on to have two children together. Then in 2008, Omar says the relationship ended through a, quote, religious divorce. So far, this is a story about a couple whose marriage and separation were recognized within their religious traditions, but not through the state's civil marriage system, she claims. All right, that's an important distinction. Now, this is what happens next, that and where the controversy really, like, explodes. The second husband and the brother allegations come into play in February of 2009. Omar legally married a British citizen by the last name of Elmi. This marriage is documented in Minnesota's public records. Omar says the relationship ended in 2011, but this is where the detail matters because she says they separated through their religious traditions in 11, but they did not, quote, legally divorce until December of 2017. That's approximately 6 years after their reported separation. And during that period, Omar reconciled with her first partner, right, the guy she was religiously married to, Hirsi. Then in 2012, Omar and Hirsi, or Hirsi, however the hell you say the first dude's name, had their third child. Meanwhile, Omar remained legally married to Elmi. Then people started asking questions about the relationship between Omar and Elmi. And in 2016, there were allegations began circulating that Elmi was actually Omar's brother. So that would mean that the allegation is she married him to help him obtain immigration benefits. Now, that obviously is a massive accusation, a serious one. But if someone knowingly enters into a fraudulent marriage to evade immigration laws, there can yet again be criminal consequences. The fact that Omar married Elmi is documented. The claim that Elmi is her brother, by the way, is what has not been, quote, legally established yet, which is why people are now looking into it. You put all of this together, and it's a lot, folks. You got $29 million that vanishes from her net worth. You've got the accusation that she apparently married her brother and then remarries the guy she first had kids with after she says they were gone, but then they were somehow not together but together because we have religious marriages instead of state marriages, but the state marriage was the one that was on the books for the time to help get benefits from an immigration standpoint. And then you add this in with a huge revelation coming from the New York Post that Ilhan Omar's congressional staff got her birth year changed from 1981 to 1982 after she was elected to Congress because that would have been the year she needed to acquire citizenship as a minor under her father. That is a lot, folks. I mean, that is a lot to unwind. By the way, no one should be surprised by this. Like, no one. And let me just say something else. To every single Democrat that's now complaining about this investigation to Ilhan Omar, let me remind you what Ilhan Omar said herself about investigations.
3: No, I mean, and I listen, suggest all you want. Please investigate all you want, right? Like, to me, I'm not I'm above the law.
1: Isn't that exactly, by the way, what the Department of Justice and the Department of Homeland Security are doing right now? She said, please investigate all you want. She says she's not breaking the law. She said on the Breakfast Club, by the way. And she's like, okay, then if that's what we're doing here, then that's what we're doing here. 1-877-381-3811. 1-877-381-3811. Let's get to your phone calls. Anthony, line two, welcome. You are on the Mark Levin Show. Ben Ferguson filling in. Hello.
4: Yes, hi. You kind of almost hit on it with that last little segment there. But the point that I want to bring up is, why do we believe anything that a Muslim candidate says when we know that part of their, an integral part of their religion is that lying is accepted. And the second point is when we do our campaign advertisements, why aren't we bringing this up to the general population so they know these people are just lying because of their religion? That's all I want to say.
1: You know, it's interesting. You also got to ask yourself a question, Anthony, and it deals with Ilhan Omar. Who is she really representing? And I want to play this for you because this is Omar saying that she dreams of living in Somalia again, not in America, in Somalia again.
5: No, in jidat keni an wada dhisanno anigu waan ahay gabar Mareykan.
1: Oh wait, you can't understand what she's saying, can you? Because she's speaking in a foreign language. So I'm going to give you what she said in her own words. We must fix our roads, she says. We must, I'm an American migrant, she then goes on to say after that. And she says, in the U.S. Congress, but I am a Somali girl, a girl with your lineage, she says to the crowd, a girl with your religion that was a young child taken from her country, referring to Somalia, that misses her country and wishes to live there and share with its people. I wish I could. I am hopeful in the future, she goes on to say, that me and my children will be able to raise our kids, that's her words, in this land where I was born and raised, referring to Somalia, to make that possible. There is a lot that we need to work on together to make our land a more stable and prosperous place. She's not talking about America, she's talking about Somalia, that is felt by all. So she says we must fix our roads. That is what she said in her own words. I would say this. Let's fulfill those dreams. Like, let's fulfill those dreams. By the way, President Trump, he had something to say about this. He kept it real short and sweet. The president, in his own words, before he got a Marine One. For some reason, that audio isn't coming through. I'll try to get it back. Now, here it is.
6: Very good. Carefully. I've always found her to be totally crooked personally, but that has nothing to do with me. I think she's a terrible person, just a complainer. She comes from a country that is a non-country, and then she comes over here and she complains about our constitution. I think she's a terrible person, but that's really up to the DOJ. I have nothing to do with it.
1: That's really up to the DOJ. I have nothing to do with it. And this is exactly, by the way, what I voted for. 1-877-381-3811, 1-877-381-3811. You can also follow me on X and your comments there at Ben Ferguson Show. And if you're on Instagram, we put a lot of stuff up there. We're trying to grow that. Follow me during the break if you wouldn't mind at Ben Ferguson Podcast. Also, don't forget to download my Ben Ferguson Podcast. I do it every day. We'll be right back.
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0: Welcome back. It is the Mark Levin Show. Ben Ferguson with you. Mark will be back with you in a few days, and it's an honor to always be filling in for the great one. I want to get you some new breaking news, and that is what we are now learning about Ilhan Omar investigation. The DOJ has fired off, apparently, grand jury subpoenas to relatives of the Somali representative Ilhan Omar, including her sister, as the criminal investigation is ramping up. We've been told now that federal agents are digging through her family's history for evidence of fraud and false statements in immigration paperwork. The probe reportedly focuses in part on whether Omar's late father lied or left information out of his immigration forms before becoming a U.S. citizen. That matters because Omar says she got her citizenship through him. Now, this comes one day after DHS agents searched her D.C. home and hauled out boxes of documents. And now there's a lot of people saying that the walls are finally closing in on Omar. Here's a little bit more of the reporting from Fox.
1: All this happened a little bit shortly after 6 o'clock this morning here at Congresswoman Omar's home in Washington, D.C. It's unclear if she's home at this time. It does not appear so because we've been out here for several hours now after this happened. You can see on scene behind me, there are several investigators from Homeland Security Investigations. I'm going to back out of the way. Homeland Security Investigations, they go by HSI. They are on scene. Also told that DOJ involved in this investigation. We don't have details, guys, specifically about what the investigation entails, but we can report that it is a federal criminal investigation. I want to read a statement from a DOJ spokesperson. It says, quote, today in the Washington, D.C. area, Homeland Security Investigations executed a judicially authorized search warrant secured by the Department of Justice. This enforcement action is part of an ongoing federal criminal investigation. Again, we are out here at the Congresswoman's home in Washington, D.C. No public comments from her at this time, but agents have been out here for several hours, fairly quiet on the street today on this Columbus Day here in Washington, D.C. A couple of agents outside going in and out of the home, but not a real strong presence, but still no comment from the congresswoman at this time. But we can't confirm she is under federal criminal investigation. I do want to add one more thing, if I can, guys. A judge did have to sign off on this search warrant. This is not something DOJ or Homeland Security could just do ad hoc. This is something a federal judge would have had to sign off on for them behind me to be here today.
0: That is the part that's very interesting, is the part where he says that this had to be signed off on. And you connect that with Omar's staff that got her birthday changed officially after being elected to Congress. You say, why? You do that, and then you say, all right, well, why would it matter that much to change it from 81 to 82 after you're elected to Congress, drawing into questions the validity of her acquiring citizenship? Because that 1 year makes a huge difference between being a minor at 17 and being an adult at 18. That actually matters. 1-877-381-3811. 1-877-381-3811. Let me go to Christina, line 3. You're on the Mark Levin Show. Ben Ferguson with you. Hi.
2: Hi, how are you?
0: Doing well. How are you?
2: I'm doing okay. On the topic of Ilhan Omar, I think what you're saying is very correct. It's all over social media, as you might know, that she kind of hates America by saying jihad is here. She's recorded screaming jihad is here to a group of people. So that should be highlighted.
0: What I know about her is when you start saying that you want to raise your kids not in America, but in your country that you clearly are pledging allegiance to, which again is not America, then my question is, why the hell are you in this country? And why the hell are you a U.S. congresswoman? If you hate this country, it's a fair question. We'll continue to talk about it. Ben Ferguson filling in for the great one. We'll be right back.
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6: It's time for the Richeson Report, your ag weather focus on the field with North Dakota State climatologist Darrell Richeson.
7: The weather this week will likely remind us that we are entering the cloudiest time of the year. The second half of October through the end of the year is when it becomes increasingly uncommon to record a perfectly sunny day. The past few years, we've really bucked that trend with quite a bit of autumn and early winter sunshine. I doubt we'll be so lucky this year, but in the weather business, never say never. North Dakota and Minnesota, being in the middle latitudes, we are the battleground with cold to our north and warmer temperatures to our south. The battleground doesn't always mean a storm, but it does bring the clouds.
6: That's the Richeson Report, your focus on the field with North Dakota State climatologist Darrell Richeson. Community-focused, conservative-minded. 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WCFG Dilworth, Fargo, Moorhead, USA. 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
8: Making a stop in the 49th state. I'm Lee Silicera, Fox News. President Trump about to speak in Wasilla, Alaska, in support of Senator Dan Sullivan as he continues his rallies in Republican-led states. Meanwhile, a new Fox News power ranking shows Democrats with momentum to retake the House in a close fight to finish in the Senate.
9: The latest Fox News power rankings show Democrats could win up to 237 House seats. Fueled by a widening polling advantage, low presidential approval ratings, and voter frustration over rising costs. That the Republicans are also facing surprisingly competitive races in rural districts that President Trump won comfortably. But the Senate is up for grabs.
8: Fox says Jeff Manasso, both parties expect or projected to hold 47 seats each in the Senate, with six key races considered toss-ups. A Wyoming grad student jailed without bail after authorities say she poisoned a colleague. Prosecutors say Eileen Wang was taken into custody at LAX and was carrying laptops and hard drives, and they say she sought to return to China. Police say she was seen on surveillance video going through the desk of the victim, who specialized in research similar to what she did in China. The Treasury imposing more than $1 billion in penalties against Bank of America after it says it failed to stop and report Chinese money laundering operations and illicit financing along the southern border.
10: As part of a resolution with federal agencies, the bank admits it failed to conduct due diligence for foreign financial institutions, as well as allow suspicious activity to accumulate uninvestigated. Treasury Secretary Scott Bessent says when a bank of its size fails to meet its anti-money laundering and sanctions obligations, it exposes the entire U.S. financial system to significant risk. The $1.2 billion fine is the third largest in the Treasury Department's history.
8: Fox's Jared Halpern at the White House. 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